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1: From the WMAY newsroom, I'm Mike Windmacher. At a press conference at the BOS Center on Tuesday, a collection of local leaders spoke about a plan to move forward with the expansion of the BOS Center, despite the measure not passing the Illinois legislature as of yet. Under the new proposal, the county would consider a countywide 3% hotel-motel tax dedicated exclusively to financing the expansion. The want to move forward is due to avoiding potentially millions of dollars in additional construction costs caused by delays. State Senator Doris Turner, State Representative Mike Coffey, Springfield Mayor Misty Buescher, and Sangamon County Chairman Andy Van Meter all support this plan. The trials for State Representative Carol Ammons and her husband Aaron Ammons on federal charges will now extend past Election Day. Carol and Aaron both filed motions for continuances last week that were granted by Judge Eric Long. Both Carol and Aaron will now have pretrial hearings on Election Day, November 3rd, with the trial scheduled to start on November 17th. The trials will be presided over by Judge Colleen Lawless. For more news, visit WMAY.com.
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5: Here is your updated News Channel 20 Storm Team forecast. Lows dip down to about 67 tonight under partly cloudy skies. Winds out of the southeast, 5 to 10 miles per hour. Slight chance of thunderstorms tomorrow. Highs level off around 89. Sunshine mixed with clouds at times. Mainly clear tomorrow night. Slight chance for storms, 64. I'm meteorologist Kara Foster on 97.7 and 970 WMAY, Springfield's News and Talk. Currently 82.
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0: 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Most of you know I am a lifelong Tennessean, that our studios operate in Franklin, Tennessee, and just south of Nashville, and many people drop by. There are several people sitting out here today watching us. We do the show from 1 to 4 live. Come visit us. And lifelong Nashvillian as well, which means that as our radio career has grown and whatever else I do around here, career has grown, I've gotten to know and become friends with a lot of the country music folks around Nashville, particularly of my generation. I don't know a lot of the younger ones as well because I'm not that cool, but I know a few of them. But, you know, one of the things I've learned over the years of working with the country music community is there's a few twerps, but most of them are incredible people. The absolute queen of the state of Tennessee and of all the country music artists would have been Dolly Parton. And I just heard a moment ago that she just passed away. And I'm heartbroken. And as all of the world is, I'm sure, but certainly Tennesseans and those of us who, she was an absolutely amazing woman behind the scenes as well as on the stage. Phenomenal business mind. Absolute genius at business. And very well accomplished in the boardroom as much as on the stage. The things that she has pulled off, and Dollywood among them, and many, many other things. And the other thing that she's most known for, among those of us, I didn't know her, but I knew half a degree of separation 46 times, and incredibly generous. Every child in the state of Tennessee gets a free book every year from the Dolly Parton Foundation. She wanted to encourage reading. She grew up in Sevierville, Tennessee, in the mountains of East Tennessee, and reading was a privilege, not an automatic entitlement. And so she wants to make sure, she wanted to make sure children, regardless of their economic circumstances, had that. And I think the third thing that comes to mind when I think of Dolly is, I mean, the fourth is the performances and the absolute incredible world-class talent in movie and on stage and everything else. But she, as much as anybody I've ever known in that business, stayed completely out of any kind of politics or social issues. She just said, I just love you. And you're going to have to just accept that. But we're not going to talk about who I voted for, and we're not going to talk about your social agenda, conservative or liberal, because I just love you. And nobody except the ones closest to her know what she actually believed on those things. And because that was not who she was, and she didn't care. She said, that's not my job. And she was really, really good at her job, and her job was being Dolly, the only one ever. I mean, there's very few people you can say a singular name like Dolly, a single first name, and you don't even have to say the last name. Yeah. And as a performer, you had to be really you had to have seen her and watched her many times.
1: Oh, absolutely. I mean, I don't have a long list of things to say, but I will say the world that I know needed certain people in it, and when they leave, it doesn't feel quite right. And it's people like Prince, it's people like Dolly Parton, it's people like Michael Jackson. And when somebody like Dolly Parton leaves the world, you go, oh, it just doesn't feel right, because they shaped the world that I saw.
0: Leaves a hole.
1: Yeah.
0: An irreplaceable hole. Yeah, that's true. And in all cases that you mentioned, force of nature.
1: Yeah.
0: Absolute force of nature. Yeah. And just incredible. So Ramsey's show is grieving with our friends and our neighbors and her husband today, and honoring her as best we can from this distance. But, wow. That's, you know, she was scheduled to come on here several different
1: really?
0: Times to do books and things that she had coming out, and it just, the it never worked out. Something would blow up and at the last minute get changed and everything else. And I, you know, people ask me all the time, you've met a lot of people. Who's the one person you've never met? And I always just say, Dolly.
2: Oh, man.
0: And I never made it. I never made it. So I regret that. And I know so many people that are close friends, and I should have forced the issue, I guess, but I didn't. I regret that at this moment. Mm. I can tell you that. So, but anyway, the only way I can drop the name is she lives about 5 miles from, lived about 5 miles from me, and everybody knew where she lived. I mean, yeah. But see her, people would see her at the grocery store. She wasn't recognizable. She said it takes about 3 hours to look like this. So that was her line. And so, pretty incredible. So, gosh, makes me want to tear up. But, okay. Open phones here at 888-825-5225. By the time some of you hear this, that will be old news. But such is the business that Jade and I are in, and we're going to take the moment on the microphone anyway.
1: Absolutely.
0: Aaron is with us in Nashville. Hey, Aaron, what's up?
3: Hi, how are you guys doing?
0: Better than we deserve. What's up?
3: So I have been Davis for pretty much my entire adult life. You know, tried to avoid bad debt, only took out quote-unquote good debt. And just over the last year, I finally realized that just the way my mind works, I want to be 100% in on the baby steps. And so part of
0: welcome
3: the
0: to the
3: mistakes
0: tribe.
3: I made, thank you. And so one of the mistakes I made, and this, both of these were relatively recent. And so I bought a home, would have been 3 years ago now, on a 30% or a 30-year mortgage. And I only put 5% down, and so I don't have a ton of equity. And two of the other mistakes I made were a year and a half ago, I bought a brand new minivan, and probably about 6 months ago, I bought a year-old vehicle, and they are both now paid off. I'm on baby step 4, 5, and 6.
0: What are they worth?
3: And so combined, they are worth about $56,000.
0: What's your household income?
3: 180,000.
0: Okay. No, I would not sell them. I would just start working the baby steps and pay off your house. I would keep the cars. You don't hate the cars, do you?
3: No, we love them, and
0: you just want to be all in, and you just want to be all in and do it right now, not ish. And keeping them is not ish. It goes by our guidelines. You agree, Jay?
1: Yeah, I agree. You make $180,000 a year. We say that things with wheels and motors should not be more than half of your annual income. And so you're under that line. And so, yeah, all's fair in love and keeping the cars.

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0: Dean is in Houston. Hey, Dean, how are you?
1: Hey, Dave. How are y'all doing today?
0: Better than I deserve. What's up?
1: All right. So I've accumulated about $100,000 in debt, and I'm wondering if Chapter 7 is going to be the best way to kind of take care of that.
0: It's never the best way. It is a way, and it's a very painful way. When you first start thinking about it and looking at it, it feels like it's not painful. I've been through it, and I wouldn't wish it on my worst enemy. What kind of debt do you have? What kind of is the $100,000?
1: So about $32,000 is hospital, and have $10,000 in student loans. And the biggest chunk of it is from a car accident I got into without insurance.
0: Mm-hmm. And so 32 is 42. So that's like $65,000 or $68,000?
1: And then there's another $12,000 in just another debt. My apartment got broken into, and we just didn't deal with it the correct way.
0: So you did not have insurance on your car?
1: Correct.
0: Why?
1: It was just pretty expensive at the time, and I know it's just an excuse. But
0: yeah, like $60,000 expensive, yeah.
2: Same with the renter's insurance. You didn't have renter's insurance. Is that what caused the $12,000 on the apartment?
1: Well, we did have renter's insurance, but it was a $2,500 deductible, and they were trying to charge us much more than that. And at the time, my fiance and I, we had a baby on the way, so we didn't have enough cash to fix the door and pay rent, so we ended up just getting a new place.
2: Got it.
0: All right.
2: Okay.
0: So $60,000 approximately on the car debt. All right. And what do you guys make for a living? How much do you make?
1: I bring in somewhere around 72, self-employed.
0: So and your wife?
1: My fiance, she makes around 30.
2: Okay. What kind of self-employed work do you do? What is it?
1: I run a handyman business.
0: Good.
2: Okay, good. That means you can do a lot of that. What about your fiance? What kind of work does she do?
1: She works in health and beauty.
2: What's that mean? She's an esthetician?
1: She's a waxer, yeah.
2: Okay. When's the wedding?
1: Not sure. I've been kind of stacking up cash right now. I have about $20,000 in cash.
0: Is all this in your name?
1: Yes.
0: Okay.
1: Yes, sir.
0: So none of it's in her name?
1: Correct.
0: Okay. All right. Well, I view bankruptcy like in the same bucket as divorce. You do every possible thing you can to avoid it. And then sometimes you can't anyway. But you do you try everything. You leave it all on the field. And then if you file, you don't have quite the sense of regret or guilt that you would have if you just file. Okay. Now, if you file Chapter 7 bankruptcy, you're self-employed making $72,000 a year, your student loan is not bankruptable, so it's going to be there regardless, okay? The rest of this can probably be wiped out if you pass what's called the means test, and the attorney can tell you that. They check to see if, based on your income, you could pay something towards your debt. If you can pay something towards your debt based on this mathematical formula that's in the legal system, then they will not allow you to file Chapter 7. They will put you into a Chapter 13 where you pay

0: minimum, you pay a certain number of dollars, a certain, and say your $100,000, your $90,000, because student loans aren't in it, are repaid at a 40% rate. Only $40,000 of it's repaid, or whatever, and it's over 5 years. Okay, and it takes forever, and it's a pain in the butt. And so, I'm a little bit afraid you're going to bump into that with your income being pretty decent. I might be wrong, but I don't know in Texas what the guideline is going to be on the means test. And so, you're going to have to find that out if you want to investigate this further. What I will tell you is that with $20,000, you can probably clean up
1: the medical debt.
0: You can probably clean up most of this debt. You can probably pay this debt off at somewhere around, if you could pay it off at somewhere around 20 cents on the dollar, you could be debt free by negotiating each one of these to 20 cents on the dollar. Now, some of them are going to be a little more, some of them are going to be a little less, but when a debt buyer buys old credit card debt, for instance, bad debt, they typically buy it at a nickel on the dollar. And we see these deals settled all the time for pennies on the dollar, and you could take the $20,000 and work your way through it. That's one way you could go at this. In other words, I think if you called the car wreck, I assume that's an insurance company, right? Who do you owe the money to? State Farm or who?
2: Yeah, it was Progressive, and then they ended up selling it to a company. I tried really, really hard negotiating with them, but they didn't come down any. And
1: it's how old is it?
2: I just have it. It's from 2022.
0: Yeah, we'll call them again. It's been a while.
1: Mm-hmm.
0: You tried at the time really, really hard, but now they've been sitting on this, and they haven't gotten a dadgum dime, and you call up and go, hey, I've got a little money, but I'm going to file Chapter 7. And you're going to get nothing. So, instead of doing that, let's cut a deal. And I'll offer you $6,000 for this position. And then let's start the negotiation. And I'll bet you can settle it for, you know, somewhere around $10,000, really. $10,000 or $15,000, somewhere in there. That's, you know, it's since 2022. All you got to do, Dean, is put yourself in that company's position. They bought a bad debt from Progressive from a 24-year-old guy who wrecked his car and didn't even have insurance. They don't expect to collect anything.
1: Well, they paid almost nothing for
0: it. They paid almost nothing for it, and they don't really expect to collect anything. So anything they get is going to be like, wow, we just scored. That's where they're coming from. Now, they're not going to act like that when you call them, but that's where they are. They probably paid $2,000, $3,000 for this debt.
2: Got it.
0: Okay. So I'm going to try all of that. And that will definitely work with the medical.
1: I was going to say, same thing with the medical.
0: The medical, it'll definitely work. And I think you can clean up the vast majority of this for the around 20 grand. And what you can't clean up, you can put on payments and work out. That's what I would do. That'd be my first choice. Also, before you do anything, I'm going to put you on hold, and Christian's going to hook you up with Guardian Litigation, which is one of our sponsors, and they negotiate with all kinds of debt. I don't know that they can help with your unusual mix, but you can ask them, and we can ask them for you. They're a sponsor of ours. They typically take somebody's got $50,000 or $100,000 worth of credit card debt, and it's just a little bit behind, and they're freaking out, and they think they're bankrupt, and they're not, and they can work through those deals real easy. It's what they do. But they might be able to help with this, and we'll give them a shot at it. But if they say, hey, Dean, it's really not our thing, then if I'm you, I'm going to go settle most of this for this 20 grand. And by the way, you can get married for free at the Justice of the Peace this weekend. But I would not get married this weekend if you're thinking about filing bankruptcy. I would wait until bankruptcy's off the table, because you're making some progress.
1: Yeah, absolutely.
0: On some of these negotiations.
1: And you need the cash. You need that $20,000 cash.
0: Yeah, you need it to. And by the way, I don't know what the personal exemption is in Texas. In Tennessee, it's $7,500. If you have more than $7,500, you have to throw it in the pot and lose it. And in Texas, it might be $15,000. It might be $20,000. Texas has homestead exemption unlimited. If you owned a home in Texas, you get to keep it regardless of what it costs or how much it's worth. and Florida does. They're the only two states that have that in a Chapter 7. But look all of that up. Look up your personal exemption in a Chapter 7. You may be losing the 20 grand anyway, or a large portion of it. So let's work on settling it. Let's work on guardian litigation, and spend 5 months, 3 months fighting and arguing with these people, and let's get this out of your life. Oh, and buy insurance.

0: If you're getting close to Medicare age, let me tell you what I'm seeing and hearing. 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All those parts, all those plans. 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They help you make sense of it all because you're not crazy for feeling this way. People dread the decision or put it off because it just feels too complicated. Todd in Florida said he was scared to even start, but Chapter walked him through it step by step and found a Medicare plan that actually fit his life and saved him $600 a year. That's exactly what Chapter does. They slow down, explain your options, and help you make a wise decision based on your doctors, your medications, your priorities, and your budget. And the best part, Chapter services don't cost you anything. To talk to Chapter, just dial #250 and say Medicare. That's #250, say Medicare.
1: From the WMAY newsroom, I'm Mike Windmacher. The trials for State Representative Carol Ammons and her husband Aaron Ammons on federal charges will now extend past Election Day. Carol and Aaron both filed motions for continuances last week that were granted by Judge Eric Long. Both Carol and Aaron will now have pretrial hearings on Election Day, November 3rd, with their trials scheduled to start on November 17th. Their trials will be presided over by Judge Colleen Lawless. Gasoline prices in the Springfield area are a few cents lower than the weekend, but a dollar more than a year ago, according to AAA. The current average price of a gallon of regular gasoline in Springfield is $4.24 a gallon, up about a penny from a week ago and up 5 cents from a month ago. AAA reports a gallon of diesel costs an average of $5.48 in Springfield, 15 cents higher than a week ago, 52 cents higher than a month ago, and $1.75 higher than 1 year ago. At a press conference at the BOS Center on Tuesday, a collection of local leaders spoke about a plan to move forward with the expansion of the BOS Center, despite the measure not passing the Illinois legislature as of yet. Under the new proposal, the county would consider a countywide 3% hotel-motel tax dedicated exclusively to financing the expansion. The want to move forward is due to avoiding potentially millions of dollars in additional construction costs caused by delays. State Senator Doris Turner, State Representative Mike Coffey, Springfield Mayor Misty Buescher, and Sangamon County Board Chairman Andy Van Meter all support this plan. This new plan will work in conjunction in the attempt to pass the Capital Area Tourism Authority bill. For more news, visit WMAY.com.
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5: Here is your updated News Channel 20 Storm Team forecast. Lows dip down to about 67 tonight under partly cloudy skies. Southeasterly winds 5 to 10 miles per hour. Sunshine mixed with clouds at times again. Tomorrow, slight chance for storms. Daytime highs approaching 89. Slight chance for storms. Tomorrow night, lows level off around 64. Mainly clear skies. I'm meteorologist Kara Foster on 97.7 and 970 WMAY. Springfield's News and Talk. Right now, $79.
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0: 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So Texas allows up to $50,000 in personal assets, so he gets to keep his $20,000 if he files Chapter 7.
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0: 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You have to pass the means test, but you keep the $2 million home and up to $50,000 worth of cash and our personal assets, okay? Now, when I filed in Tennessee in 1988, our personal exemption was $7,500, and that's what I quoted a while ago. 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It's been raised to $10,000 now, and the personal, and you can keep up to $35,000 worth of home equity.
9: You'd think it'd be more of a sliding scale based on the amount of debt that they're trying to bankrupt.
0: I don't know. I the idea is you get to come out of bankruptcy with something to start fresh. It's called a fresh start concept.
9: Got you. Okay.
0: And so that's where the homestead exemption and the personal exemption come from in a Chapter 7, which Chapter 7 is the atom bomb you drop on your life.
9: And that's that.
0: You know,
9: yeah.
0: And it's just nothing left but ashes and whatever your little personal exemption is. And so, you know, what do you get to keep?
9: $50,000 in your home, though, ain't bad, is all I'm saying.
0: Yeah. It's $35,000 now in Tennessee.
9: Uh-huh.
0: Yeah.
9: But in Texas.
0: So in Texas, it's unlimited, $50,000 in personal. So $50,000 in cash and unlimited
9: plus
0: on the home.
9: Plus your home, yeah.
0: And Florida's unlimited on your home as well. As long as you've owned it 1,215 days for 3 years, in other words. So that was weird. I've never seen that before, but yeah. So if you've owned your home, has a couple of other little guidelines on there in Florida, but all other states have something like Tennessee where you get to keep a certain amount of equity. So when we filed, I think we had about $25,000 worth of equity maybe in our home, and we got to keep, you know, our furniture that would have brought $2,000 at a garage sale, but because that's all that was left. Everything else was already gone by the time we filed. We'd sold everything trying to not file bankruptcy. And and we were so scared we couldn't breathe. But, yeah, we kept that home. But you have to re-sign for the payments. You don't get to waive the mortgage. So I got to reaffirm the debt on the house and kept the mortgage.
9: Wow.
0: And, you know, started with nothing, basically. I mean, $10,000 or $7,500 is basically nothing. And so start fresh again. That's the idea behind it. So interesting. Very interesting. So when you think about bankruptcy, folks, you need to understand there's about, I think there's, you may have seen the stuff. Sometimes it pops up on the internet. I used to see the list before there was an internet. 10 things that if you have more than two or three of these things in a 24-month period of time, you're probably going to be in the hospital. The 10 huge tragedies of life, you know. So divorce, loss of a child, loss of a parent, bankruptcy is on that list. And so you're entering into the list of one of the most serious things that can happen in your life. And so it's not to be taken lightly. And we don't tell people to file bankruptcy on this show. We give you 5 ways you can avoid it. And we say, I understand. We're going to love you whether you file or you don't file. Sometimes if it's a ridiculous situation, we'll yell at you.
9: Yeah.
0: But, for your own sake. But, you know, if you if you owe $6,000 and you hadn't had a job in 2 months and you want to file bankruptcy, I'm like, dude, it costs $2,000 to file bankruptcy. It's just stupid. Go get a job. You know, I mean, we're just going to get all over you, right, for your own sake. So you got to, the trick is bankruptcy relieves the pressure today only. It does not fix the problem in your mirror.
9: And I would imagine it just sucks the confidence out of you.
0: Oh, man.
9: It sucks the spirit out of you.
0: Man, I just was, I was not only broke, I was broken.
9: Yeah.
0: But it was a spiritual thing with me as well.
9: Even I can imagine.
0: You know, as well. So it took a while to rebuild after that. And, but yeah, you know, what it does to your relationships.
9: Yes.
0: And what it does to everything else. And, you know, you walk down the street, you see that person that didn't get paid, you know, all that kind of stuff. And that stuff happens. All right, Catherine is in Fort Worth, Texas. Hi, Catherine. How are you?
10: I'm good. How are you?
0: Better than I deserve. What's up?
10: Okay, in a nutshell, my question is just, how do I go about compromising with my husband in our budgeting when it comes to tithing? He doesn't really agree with it, and I have, if I'm being honest, I'm not really willing to budge right now, but it's I'm tired. It's a monthly argument, and I'm just like, okay, I'm over this.
0: Tithing typically comes from someone that's an evangelical Christian or Orthodox Jewish.
9: Yeah. Are you both those things, either of those things?
10: No.
9: Okay. So I'm guessing you are and he's not.
10: Well, no, I'm not. Like, I guess I wouldn't consider myself an evangelical Christian, but I mean, I do believe, you know, that God calls us to be cheerful givers. And
9: okay.
0: You attend a church?
10: Yes.
0: No. You hesitated. You don't either, do you?
10: Oh, I do. You said, do I attend the church?
0: Yes.
10: Is that what you said?
0: Yes.
10: Yes.
9: Okay. What's... But he doesn't.
10: He has kind of chosen that he doesn't want to.
9: Yeah. So, okay.
10: Yeah.
0: This is the problem, not the tithe.
10: I agree. So, again, context, we are rebuilding after him, like, wanting a divorce and all those other kind of things. And, like, for a long, like, at the beginning of our marriage, this was a problem. I got tired of the fighting, so I just stopped tithing. And then whenever the divorce situation came about, then we kind of were doing our own separate thing. And that's when I started tithing again. Now that we're trying to come back together, it's a, like, basically I'm just like, this is what I feel called to do. And I don't really necessarily know how to compromise about it. Like,
9: how does it feel?
10: We're sitting at like the minimum.
9: What if you took, let me just ask this. And I know you've been approaching it from one way. This is just hypothetical. If you had said, I'd like to give some money to this charity or to this foundation, how would he have felt about that, just general charitable giving, not tied to something that has a religious base like tithing? How would he have felt about that, just generosity?
10: I can't say for certain. I don't really know.
9: Okay. I'd want to know that because I'd want to know that there's some piece of generosity that lives inside of this person. And if there's not, I'd want to get to the bottom of that because that speaks depths about them. So I'd be curious about that. I also want to know, how long have you been married?
10: Now it's 8 years.
0: Okay, let me back up then. Let's pan back a second. So evangelical Christian means Bible believing.
10: Oh, okay. Well, then,
0: and
10: yeah.
0: So we would take our instruction on this question from Scripture. Okay? And we can go into what we call the Old Testament, what our Jewish friends call the Bible, the Talmud, right? And find it all over the place. We can also find it in Jesus' own words, and to tithe, to give a tenth. But in nowhere is it a salvation issue, and nowhere is it a I gain entrance to heaven because of my giving a tithe. God
10: Correct.
0: Loves tithers. He loves non-tithers. It's not a sin to not tithe. But your Heavenly Father, who's crazy about you, says the best way to live your life, my daughter, is to be giving steadily, and a baseline to start with your generosity is a tenth to your local house of worship, which follows the Old Testament guideline of the storehouse. The Levites were provided for, the pastors, the priests were provided for, the rabbis, and the widows and the orphans were provided for from the storehouse. And so bring a tenth to the storehouse, the Old Testament says. And so that's where the model comes from. That's the teaching. Now, then pan back and say, in your situation, what matters? This doesn't matter at all.
9: No.
0: I wouldn't die on this hill.
9: And the more, honestly, the more you argue about it, the more he's probably going to dig his heels in. And it's, this is never going to happen based off of an argument. He's never going to become generous.
0: The tithe should be the result of your faith. It should be the result of your faith, your result of where you place your trust. And that's what's missing here. And so the two of you working on your relationship and coming into agreement about what heaven looks like and what the truth of the scriptures are is 1,000 times more important than whether or not you give a tithe for this 4-month period of time while we're discussing this. I don't predict good things for your marriage until you get aligned on religion. So number one, one of the top 4 things that breaks families up.

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2: Man.

0: one of the biggest mistakes people make is thinking that they can skip having a will just because they're too young or too healthy or they don't own anything. 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It gives clear instructions. 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Doing a will is an act of love. 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If you're not sure where to start, text quiz to 33789 and we'll help you figure it out. Caleb is in Raleigh, North Carolina. Hi, Caleb. How are you?
1: Hey, Dave. I am doing well. How have you been?
0: Better than I deserve. What's up?
1: Good. My question for you, so I'm weighing the benefits of either working towards paying our mortgage off early or putting the additional amount towards investing. And the reason I'm calling you is my financial advisor has told me it makes more sense to invest. But being a listener of your show, I've heard contradicting statements from you. So want to talk through it.
0: Well, your financial advisor is wrong. And that's what the data says. Okay. The theory that he's using or she's using is that if you have money invested at 12% or whatever the good mutual fund is bringing you, and you use that to pay off a 6% mortgage, that you cost yourself money. That's the theory that they're operating under. What they're not taking into consideration is the socioeconomic impacts of paying off your home. What we find is people are healthier. Their marriages are stronger, they do better in their careers, and in addition, and all of that amounts to way more than the spread of a mortgage over a mutual fund. Way more, mathematically. And where we see that turn up is when we studied doing the largest study of actual millionaires, not broke financial planners with an opinion, where we talked to actual millionaires, people that were millionaires, and we said, asked them a whole series of questions. We talked to over 10,167 of them. And the number of them that didn't pay off their home and instead borrowed on their home effectively, which is what you're doing, to invest in a mutual fund and say, that's what caused me to build wealth, the number of them that said that out of 10,000 was precisely zero.
1: Okay.
0: Instead, what we found was that the typical millionaire in America, the first 1 to 5 million, typically is about half, a third to a half of your net worth is a paid off mortgage, and the other two thirds to a half is your 401k and your good retirement investing. But the idea of keeping a mortgage around to the typical millionaire, they laugh at that ridiculous advice. And so do I. And so does Jade. There it is. There's the laugh. Okay. On cue.
1: And I'm 24 years old. So that's been the big question I'm weighing. Is at my age, does that compound interest over time pay off more than what paying my mortgage off might be?
0: Nope. Because the risk, debt equals risk, and you haven't mathematically adjusted for risk. Taxes you haven't adjusted for. And you know, nowhere in this equation have you figured out what it's costing a relationship or costing you physically or whatever else. See, we can trend line heart disease, anxiety increases in our culture over the last 50 years, and the trend line follows exactly over the top of increasing debt. As car debt, credit card debt, student loan debt, and mortgage debt have increased steadily, so have those diseases. Interesting. Well, no kidding. Of course you have more anxiety if you don't have a mortgage than if you don't. Hello? Right?
2: Mm-hmm.
0: And of course that affects your heart.
2: You want to know what I think? And this is just something I think. It's not a fact. It's not data. I think that people just like the way it feels to invest their money. And I think they just like to see that balance go up, up, up, up, up. It feels better. It feels like money that they can see and feel in touch more than the equity in their home.
0: Yep.
2: I think it just boils down to
0: It might be even a subconscious thing that if you have, you know, $1 million in a mutual fund, but you've got a $500,000 in a house mortgage,
2: uh-huh.
0: Okay, you can access.
2: You can get it.
0: You can get it. You can't get it out of the house.
2: Exactly. And
0: if you want to go buy a bass boat, you have to refinance.
2: That's right.
0: If it's in the house.
2: I think that's, I mean.
0: Which is another reason to do it, because it keeps you from doing stupid crap with your money, right? So keep your hands off. It's what we call a forced savings plan.
2: Mm-hmm.
0: So, Caleb, I would beg you to become debt-free and stay debt-free and use your most powerful wealth-building tool, which is your income, to build your wealth and get a different financial advisor, one who's right.
2: He's 24. And, he's got a long time to build wealth.
0: Yeah, you got plenty of time. You're gonna be very, very wealthy, but no. And age really doesn't enter into it because the math is still the same.
2: That's
0: as a matter
2: true.
0: Of fact, age makes it more pronounced. So we had on the air yesterday, we had a debt-free scream, Rachel and I did,
2: mm-hmm.
0: 23 and 22 from northern Michigan. The house is worth about $300,000.
2: Wow.
0: They paid off $140,000 in 22 months. They have zero debt. They make $170,000 a year. So let's juxtapose that young couple with this young man.
2: Okay.
0: And because he said, because I'm young, mm-hmm. right? Can you possibly imagine what a couple making above $150,000 a year in their early 20s is going to be worth if they have zero debt
2: Ooh,
0: payments?
2: I'm going like $33, $34 million.
0: Yeah. We didn't even put it in the calculator. We just put the house payment only in the calculator, and it was $20
2: million. I'm done. Wow.
0: Just the house payment.
2: Wow.
0: From 22 to 67. You know, and it's just like, holy.
2: That is unbelievable.
0: So, you know, but what we're not doing there is paying, you know, worrying about what commission my financial planner gets.
2: That's
0: right.
2: Which
0: they don't
2: right.
0: get commission on paid off mortgages.
2: That's a good point.
0: Things that make you go,
2: That's a very good point.
0: Now, honestly, most of them don't give the advice because they're greedy jerks and want to get commission. That's really not what happens. Truthfully, I'll defend them. Most of them just give this advice because they're trained by an industry that's wrong. I mean, the financial planning business is a bunch of lemmings. Do you all know what that is? Little rats that run in herds, and they will all run off the cliff together. They follow each other like a herd, like the hogs when Jesus removed the spirit from them and the whole herd ran over the cliff. That's the financial planning business. Whatever one of them does, they all do. And then they declare it to be absolute by God truth, and it's most of the time not. Some of them are CFPs, and some of them are certified financial Pharisees. And
2: wow.
0: So, you know, so there's some really good people in that business, and there's some people who haven't had their own thought in years. Mm-hmm. They just were told what to think, and that's all they think. And then they decided that was truth, like it came out of the Bible or something. Which, by the way, none of this discussion comes out of the Bible, except the part where the borrower is slave to the lender. That part comes out of the Bible, but the rest of it doesn't. So, you know, I'm not defending paying off the home mortgage based on that, other than you wouldn't be a slave anymore. That's nice.
2: Right.
0: But I didn't make that point to Caleb. I made a math point to him. But there you go. So, gosh, can you imagine? These 20-somethings get in here, and they do these debt-free screams, and it's their stinking house. And the house was cute.
2: I'm sure it was.
0: Well, I mean, you thought, you know. But in northern Michigan, you can buy a lot of house.
2: Yeah,
0: I mean,
2: you can.
0: They're out in the middle of nothing. And so, but I mean, you get a good deal. I mean, but it was a little, looked like a little Norman Rockwell painting and the little Norman Rockwell couple. I mean, they were just a power couple. It was unbelievable.
2: Good for them.
0: Yeah. And you're thinking, man, I think we're going to be okay if
2: it's still possible.
0: If we got a few of those around, we're going to be all right. So this stuff works. And to Caleb's point, it works even better when you start young.
2: Absolutely. It sounds like they probably didn't have a ton of consumer debt to pay off. They just went hog on their mortgage.
0: He was raised in he was a financial peace baby.
2: I wondered,
0: He was raised in that, and then he was dating a girl who was smarter than him.
2: Mm-hmm.
0: And so that's what he said.
2: But it's still a ton of debt. You know, if it's $140,000 towards the mortgage, $140,000 is $140,000. If it's consumer debt, it doesn't matter. The fact that you can get intense and really pay something off in a short period of time is
0: But hopeful. Knowing what I know, the amount of data that is in my soul on this stuff from sitting in this chair for 35 years, I hear that couple and my mind, the math just explodes in my mind. What's going to happen to that couple?
2: And their family tree.
0: And I don't have any data to back up, the hard data to back up the health effects and the relational effects. What percentage of people never get divorced that don't have debt versus the people that have debt?
2: Wow, that's interesting.
0: Because divorce is grand. I mean, marriage is grand, but divorce is 50 grand. So, I mean, if you split your assets every so often and start over, it's hard to build wealth. If you want to win with money in 2026, you can't keep living normal. 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
5: ABC News, I'm Dave Packer. The legendary singer-songwriter, actress, and entrepreneur Dolly Parton died today. Visitors at Nashville's Country Music Hall of Fame, where there's a Dolly Parton exhibit, expressing their shock.
6: Always known her as a great musician, singer, actress. And after going to her exhibition here, I found out a lot more about what a generous, generous person she was. And what a friend in the state of Tennessee. How much she's actually done here.
5: Dolly Parton was 80. The U.S. and Canada getting closer to an all-out trade war. Effective September 8th, Canada is going to put in place tariffs of 15%, 25%, and 50% on some American goods going into Canada, effectively matching the tariffs the U.S. applied to the same goods. Firefighters near Reno, Nevada are making progress against a destructive wildfire. Officials say the Hawk Fire is now 27% contained. Families returning to find dozens of homes destroyed. This is ABC News. Speaking exclusively to ABC News, the family of Minnesota man Alex Priddy, who was shot and killed by ICE agents in Minneapolis last winter. Michael and Susan Priddy said they find it appalling that members of the Trump administration, including the president himself, called their son a domestic terrorist.
7: My shock is that he was murdered, and no one has given us the complete truth, or anyone has been held accountable. And it's been 7 months.
8: There was more effort in vilifying him than pursuing justice.
5: State prosecutors in Wisconsin say billionaire Elon Musk will not face charges for promising to give voters $1 million during the state Supreme Court election last year, saying they believe no jury would find that constituted election bribery. Musk's legal team argued he was exercising his free speech rights. Dave Packer, ABC News.
9: I'm not one to say I told you so, but I switched to Pure Talk over a year ago, and ever since, I've been telling people there's no better wireless company out there. 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
10: From the WMAY newsroom, I'm Mike Widmacher. SMTD has launched a newly revamped version of their website, smtd.org. The new version of the site will allow better interaction with the website's trip planner, public-facing bus location data, and Google Maps through their GTFS feed, which should make information about schedules and arriving and departing buses more seamless. The website also contains a new report a bus stop issue feature under the contact tab, which allows passengers or the general public to report an issue with a bus stop or shelter on a digital form that includes a stop, a way to map it, and the ability to take a picture and submit right inside the form.
11: In appearances during the Illinois State Fair, Governor J.B. Pritzker and his Republican challenger Darren Bailey offered different visions for how to improve public education in Illinois. Pritzker acknowledged more funding is needed, but maintained his administration has provided significant new funding that has led to improved student performance. Bailey said test scores show too many students are not performing at grade level in reading and math, and argued that schools need less government oversight, not more funding. For more news, visit WMAY.com.
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14: Here is your updated News Channel 20 Storm Team forecast. Lows dip down to about 67 tonight under partly cloudy skies. Southeasterly winds 5 to 10 miles per hour. Sunshine mixed with clouds at times again. Tomorrow, slight chance for storms. Daytime highs approaching 89. Slight chance for storms. Tomorrow night, lows level off around 64. Mainly clear skies. I'm meteorologist Kara Foster on 97.7 and 970 WMAY. Springfield's News and Talk. Right now, 79.
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0: Welcome back to the Ramsey Show in the Fairwinds Credit Union studio. Jade Washall is my co-host today. I'm Dave Ramsey. Sal is in New York City. Hi, Sal. How are you?
1: Hi, Dave. Hi, Jade. How are you guys?
0: Better than we deserve. What's up?
1: Good. Well, I'd like to start off by thanking you because I am the light at the end of the tunnel, finishing up baby step two. I'm almost completely out of debt. I plan on being there probably by the end of the year.
0: Cool. Good for you.
1: But part of really the reason why I'm calling is because as much as I'm invested into the Ramsey plan and being in control of my finances, my ex-wife is not. And her behaviors towards money concern me when it comes to our daughter.
0: In what way? Is your daughter going to be hungry?
1: Well, no, but a lot of frivolous spending, the idea of it costs what it costs, things like that, racking up debt, a lot of debt, borrowing against 401ks, clearing out 401ks.
2: How old is your daughter?
1: She's 13.
2: Okay.
0: Good. All right. Well, here's the thing. You cannot, you could ask the same question and say, how do I teach my child to do their homework and get good grades if my ex-wife won't? How do I teach my child to have good manners and be a pleasant, kind person if my ex-wife won't?
1: Too.
0: I'm sorry?
1: I said those are also things that kind of
0: it goes with the territory. That's
1: so, as well.
0: So what right. The answer to the question is you can't control what happens over there. That's why we call them the X.
1: Right.
0: So we don't get to control that anymore. The only thing you can control is what you can control. And it's as for me and my house, this is what we do.
1: Mm-hmm.
0: So here's what I do, honey. You're 13. And when I had 13-year-olds, the thing I always heard is, I just want to be treated like an adult. You ever heard that?
1: Yes.
0: Yeah. To which my answer always was, when you're acting like an adult, I will treat you like an adult. When you're acting like you're four, I will treat you like you're four. And within every 13-year-old's body is a four-year-old and a 34-year-old.
1: Right.
0: And so I have to ask this multiple personality human which one I'm speaking to at the time. Okay? If I'm speaking to the adult version of you, I'm going to talk to you like I would my best friend and say, honey, here's what I'm doing and why that makes sense. I'm going to always be generous. I'm going to always live on a plan. I'm going to always be living on less than I make. I'm going to always be investing. I'm going to avoid debt. And I'm going to enjoy some of my money that I pay cash for things only. I do not take on debt. You will not find chaos and anxiety at our house over here because that's the way I live. And that's how I would love for you to live because I think it's going to cause you to be the best person ever. If you're four, I'm just going to tell you no.
2: Easy right.
0: And I don't have to explain it because you're freaking four.
2: And just, too, there's part of this that's going to it's gonna have a delayed effect because at 13, she's not going to necessarily see how thinged up, but there's going to be a day where she's 23 and she's going to think back and go, oh, gosh, my dad, you know, these are the things he taught. And I can see the results of that and how he's living today and how what his demeanor is, how our relationship is. And then she's also going to see the results of what your ex is doing, which is she's probably going to end up with more debt. There's going to be more stress, more strain on the relationship. So let it take its course. Let the learning and what she's learning take its course. You're not going to see the result of it today or even next year or, you know.
0: Mm-hmm. Yeah. So honestly, if I can, I'll ask them, am I speaking to the adult version of you? If I am, then let's talk this through and I will use persuasion and my tone of voice and use logic and explanation and data and spiritual guidance and those kinds of things like I would with an adult. But if I'm talking with a four-year-old that's having a hissy fit on the cereal aisle, then the answer is just no. And I'm not negotiating with a rational human being at this point. I just have to pick them up and leave the store.
1: Right. Yeah, I recognize with this, it Jade, like you said, it's the long game.
0: Yeah, yeah. It is.
1: Playing the long game.
0: And the persuasion when you say it to a 13-year-old about anything, you know, premarital sex, studying, brushing your teeth, how to talk to boys, where to put your, what position to put yourself in, all these kind, the 13-year-old is going to listen some, and some they're not going to listen. And then you're going to get some hard lessons that'll come with that. And so, but you, the only thing you can control, I wouldn't put an ounce of my brain calories on what happens over at the exes. And if she brings that up, you just go, you know, your mom's a great lady and she can do whatever she wants to do over there. And what we do over here is this.
1: I'm sorry, Dave.
0: That's okay. Go ahead. You're fine.
1: No, I was just going to say, you know, I try to, you know, keep, you know, emotionally or any kind of thought or feeling towards whatever's going on over there. You know, not my monkeys, not my circus kind of a thing. And that's typically what I do with that stuff. It's just where certain instances come up, something like, you know, that happened today where it's like it hits in my brain where it's, you know, what is my daughter really learning? You know, from that influence.
0: Bad things.
1: And I don't
0: bad
1: want.
0: Bad things is what she's learning.
1: Right.
0: You know,
1: right.
0: Things that are not going to be helpful to her. That's what she's learning. And the only thing, the only chance you've got to offset that is by pouring good, clean water into the glass so that it displaces the other stuff out of the glass.
2: Yeah.
0: And that vessel being one precious 13-year-old. And Rachel says what Jade said is more is caught than taught. I'll send you a copy of the book Rachel and I did together. It was her first number one. It's called Smart Money, Smart Kids, How to Teach Kids How to Handle Money. It's a parenting manual on that, and it'll help you. You'll love reading it, and it'll help you. You want to teach them to work. You want to teach them to save. You want to teach them to give. You want to teach them to spend wisely, and you want to teach them to give, save, spend, and work. That's it. Yeah, give, save, spend, work. Give, save, spend, work. And that's what adults should learn, by the way. Most people can't do all five of those things either. Give, save, spend, work. Give, save, spend, work. Work, give, spend. Work, give, spend. Work.
2: Save.
0: Yeah. I mean, that's it. That's how. That's it. It's over and over, right?
2: Yeah. Yep, that's right.
0: Get stuck in that.
2: I mean, the other thing.
0: Great question, by the way.
2: It's a good question. And then, you know.
0: So frustrating.
2: I don't have kids 13, but I've been 13. And so I feel like that's my perspective on this. And at the end of the day, when you become an adult, you learn just as much from what your parents taught, so much of what to do and from the mistakes that they made. You learn from both of them.
0: Yep.
2: So it's not a, oh my gosh, everything I taught my kid wasn't exactly right. They're going to learn either way. Yeah. They're going to learn from the mistakes.
0: We were talking about that, you and I, the other day on giving at church.
2: Yes.
0: In the old days, you would put a check into the giving, in the offering plate, and the child would see the parent doing that week after week after week on their day of worship, and every single and you don't have to say a thing.
2: No, it's just
0: drilled in.
2: Yep.
0: And you know that, but yeah, the more is caught than taught.

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1: All righty. Today's question comes from Sam in Wyoming. He says, my girlfriend believes I'm making the worst decision of our life. A family friend asked us if we wanted to buy their home without putting it on the market. It's a great deal, and an attorney will handle the contract. But we're not married, and I believe we have too much debt at this time. I have about $50,000 of debt and earn $85,000 a year. My girlfriend has around $100,000 in debt and makes $65,000 a year. We are currently renting and living with my brother. Am I making the right decision not to purchase this house? Yes. Now is not the time. You highlighted a reason not to buy this house, but there are several reasons not to, for the love of God, to not buy this house. Your girlfriend is very emotional. She has something in her mind. She's created this picture, this playing house picture with you of you moving into this house that you can't afford and living this lifestyle with your friends that you can't afford. And you have just woken her up from what she thought was a dream, but you know is a nightmare. And so here's the thing. Number one, you're not married.
0: Never buy a house with someone you're not married to under any circumstances. Period.
1: Period.
0: This ends up in what's known as a car wreck.
1: Terrible. Number two, and you highlighted this, the debt, $150,000 of debt between the two of you, no money saved because you didn't mention it, and I feel like you would have mentioned it if you had it, and you're living with the brother, so you don't even have a place of your own. There is no foundation, there is no financial security in this relationship at this point, and for those reasons, I'm out. So what I would do if I were in your shoes, and this would be the order of importance that I would do this, today, since you're the one who wrote in and you're familiar with our principles, if I were you, I would start tackling your debt. I would start working our plan, the 7 baby steps, and I would start sharing that information with your girlfriend so that she can do the same. And then when the time comes and you guys, if you do decide to get married, I don't know if that's in the cards, if you decide to get married and you still have a little bit of debt, now you can work together and combine your money as married people and actually pay off your debt, save up some money, and then save up a down payment. And then when the time comes, you can purchase a home the right way. But that day is not today, and it's quite far in the future.
0: The problem with real estate is everyone says to buy real estate.
1: It's a great deal.
0: Almost no one says, don't buy real estate. You ought to buy a house, buy a house, buy a house, buy a house. And a young couple, buy a house, buy a house, buy a house, buy a house. Get out of my house and go buy a house, buy a house, buy a house, right? That's what the brother's saying.
1: Yeah.
0: And so, and it's a family friend. I'm going to give you a deal. Buy a house. What's wrong with you? You're crazy? You got to buy a house. You got to buy a house. You got to buy a house. It's almost as if you're a renter, you're going to hell. You're not. Real estate has no middle ground. It is either purchased properly when you are in a proper situation to buy it and it becomes a blessing.
1: Right.
0: Or you're going to screw yourself over and it's going to take you a decade to get out from under this bad idea called a real estate purchase.
1: Well, you left a part out, because the number one thing is everybody's saying buying a house. But the number two part is when you see a house, you think that's the only one.
0: Yeah.
1: You think it's the only deal you'll ever get.
0: Yeah.
1: The only one with that floor plan, the only one with that,
0: and
1: whatever.
0: As a person who's been in the real estate business off and on most of my life, I laugh at that. There's a stinking house on every corner. Oh, but it's a great deal. There's a deal on every other corner.
1: But look at the yard.
0: Yeah, well, it's got grass. You're killing me here. I'm sorry. It's a stupid house. Don't ruin your life. Real estate is a horrible purchase when you're not ready. And you're not ready because you're not married.
1: And you don't have any money.
0: And you're not married because you're broken in debt. Now, if you...

0: want to buy a house as a single person without your girlfriend, that's okay. But do not buy a house with your girlfriend or boyfriend. Stupid. All kinds of really bad things are going to happen when you do this. Yeah. So, Sam, you are right. Please stand your ground. And if it means that this young lady runs away, well, that might not be a big loss.
1: It may not be. And I just, I mean, I can't stress enough to have $100,000 of debt or whatever consumer debt and to rush into buying a house, putting as minimal down as possible, having a payment
0: you
1: that's way too much. Yes.
0: You don't get hammered. Please don't do this. You're right, Sam. We're on your team. Timothy is in Los Angeles. Hi, Timothy. What's up?
2: Hey, Dave. Hey, Jed. How are you guys doing today?
0: Better than I deserve. How can we help?
2: So, just to be succinct, I'm calling you because my parents probably wouldn't. I am 19 years old, and my parents make well over six figures every year, but we kind of find ourselves living more or less paycheck to paycheck. And I'm going off to college in a month, and that brings one big payment at the end of September with it. And so I'm kind of calling just to ask, like, how do I get my parents on board with a total money makeover and get their, like, hearts into it?
0: You don't. The number of parents that listen to a 19-year-old is almost zero.
1: Now, okay. Are you concerned that when it's time to pay tuition in September, there's not going to be any money there? Or how are we paying for your tuition?
2: Yeah, so basically my dad's philosophy on it, just because the income is pretty high, has always been that we didn't need to put anything into any accounts because we would just pay for it when we got there. But as the date gets closer and more logistics get figured out, it's kind of becoming clear that they're becoming stressed about it and I'm kind of becoming stressed about it. And so I know that it will be fine, but it's also just kind of like a thing where I've been, you know, listening for a long time and I picked up the Zero Money Makeover book recently. And it's like all of this truth and like good stuff is here in front of me. And I kind of want to, you know, help bring them the peace that I see in all these stories and all of that.
1: Well, I'm glad that you picked up the book and that, I mean, that's going to serve you very well in your life. But I agree with Dave, you're not going to be able to change them because you told them that you listened to something on the radio or, hey, look at this book. But I am concerned with you for the tuition. How much, what you said, they're just thinking that they're going to cash flow it. How much is due in September?
2: Just about $14,000.
1: $14,000. So the conversation I'd be having, and I think this is fair, this is not you overstepping, I think it's fair to say, hey, Mom, Dad, tuition's due coming up here in you know, less than a month. I just want to make sure the plan is still what we talked about, that I'm still going to be able to sign up. Because if I'm not, I want you to tell me so I can start thinking about what my options are. And so I can start thinking about if I have to push to next September, if I have to start thinking about maybe picking up a job to help pay for this. I just want to know. I want to open up the lines of communication.
0: That's good. That's good.
2: Yeah.
0: But Timothy, overall, your heart is good to want your mom and dad to learn something that you have learned and you're excited about. But truthfully, sir, it's what we call the powdered butt syndrome. Once someone has powdered your butt, they don't want your advice on money or sex. And so you're never going to be able to advise them on either one of those things, even if you're a 40-year-old financial planner and your father is broke. Maybe then he will ask you a question. But he's certainly not going to ask a college freshman who's just out of high school because he read one book. And he's not going to listen to you. And I don't mean that disparagingly towards you. It's just the way things are. And so it's the most difficult thing you can do. Now what you can do is you can just say, Mom and Dad, I read this book and I loved it. I think you might like it, and just leave it on the coffee table. And then see if they pick it up. Maybe I can get to them.
1: Right. Now, I do want to say this to you. I know you're probably moved off the line, but what is an absolute no-no is if they start talking about student loans that you can both sign for, the answer is no.
0: Correct. No student
1: loans
0: for you.
1: We're not doing any student loans. You're not signing your name with...
0: I'm not signing up for any debt. We're going to find another way to go to college if you can't do it, Mom and Dad. You're right. Good catch. Good catch there.

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1: From the WMAY newsroom, I'm Mike Windmacher. In appearances during the Illinois State Fair, Governor J.B. Pritzker and his Republican challenger Darren Bailey offered different visions for how to improve public education in Illinois. Pritzker acknowledged more funding is needed, but maintained his administration has provided significant new funding that has led to improved student performance. Bailey said test scores show too many students are not performing at grade level in reading and math, and argued that schools need less government oversight, not more funding. A DeLand woman has been identified as the victim of a two-vehicle crash late Thursday east of Clinton. DeWitt County Coroner Randy Rice said 68-year-old Ruth Kauser was pronounced dead at the scene after 10 p.m. Thursday on Route 10 near Plow Road. An autopsy indicated she died from injuries received in the crash. An investigation continues. SMTD has launched a newly revamped version of their website, smtd.org. The new version of the site will allow better interaction with the website's trip planner, public-facing bus location data, and Google Maps through their GTFS feed, which should make information about schedules and arriving and departing buses more seamless. The website also contains a new Report a Bus Stop Issue feature under the Contact tab, which allows passengers or the general public to report an issue with a bus stop or shelter on a digital form that includes a stop, a way to map it, and the ability to take a picture and submit right inside the form. For more news, visit WMAY.com.
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6: Here is your updated News Channel 20 storm team forecast. Lows dip down to about 67 tonight under partly cloudy skies. Southeasterly winds 5 to 10 miles per hour. Sunshine mixed with clouds at times again. Tomorrow, slight chance for storms. Daytime highs approaching 89. Slight chance for storms. Tomorrow night, lows level off around 64. Mainly clear skies. I'm meteorologist Kara Foster on 97.7 and 970 WMAY, Springfield's News and Talk. Currently, it's 75 degrees.
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0: for the touchdown.
1: Michelle is in Sacramento. Hi, Michelle. How are you?
2: Hi, Dave. Thanks so much for taking my call.
1: Sure. What's up?
2: So my husband and I are just getting started here, and we're kind of at a crossroads. And we just started a family, so there's nothing like a baby that gets you thinking a little more critically about the future.
1: Amen. And what a wonderful thing.
2: Yeah, it's amazing. It's the best. So basically, we have $100,000 between student loans and auto loans. We have about $1 million in stock. He makes $145K. I make $175K. And I would love to be a stay-at-home mom one day so I can have more, a bigger family. And I just don't know how that looks like and how.
1: Where'd you get $1 million in stocks?
2: Lucky, I guess.
3: No mutual funds in the mix?
2: No.
1: Lucky, I mean,
3: wow.
1: It just dropped in your mailbox? What do you mean? Y'all invested or you bought stock or what?
2: It was awarded through work.
3: It's all one stock?
2: Yes.
3: Oh.
1: Okay.
2: Yeah.
1: Very, very scary.
2: Yes.
1: Very, very dangerous.
2: So,
1: are these restricted shares? Are you able to sell them?
2: I'm able to share them. So.
1: Good. Okay. Well, first order of business, if I woke up in your shoes, I would be terrified.
3: Amen.
1: Okay.
2: I'm a little stressed out. I don't know what the best way to do.
1: I'd be terrified that all my money was on one horse and he might fall and break his leg.
2: Yeah.
1: Okay, so the first thing I'm going to do is learn a word called diversification, which means to spread around. So I'm going to cash out this stock, and I'm going to set aside the money for taxes that are created, see a tax professional and see how much it is, and then I'm going to pay off all of my debt, and then I'm going to invest the stock in good growth stock mutual funds. Now, what did did your husband, this all was given to him as compensation?
2: Yes.
1: So he didn't pay anything for any of this?
2: There's some ISOs that were paid for before. Yeah. But
1: okay. Not much.
2: The large
1: though.
2: Sum is, yeah. is okay. just awarded. Yeah.
1: So you're going to have a lot of taxes if you do what I'm talking about, but I'm going to do it anyway because I'm afraid you guys are going to get baked if this company slips just a little and stubs its toe. It's going to cost you $200,000 that you don't have. So I'm going to get out of this business of owning one stock. Your husband's not going to like this conversation. I don't care. He's wrong, okay? Because he thinks he knows what this business is going to do, and he doesn't. He's not in control unless he's the owner of the business. And even then, he's not in complete control because sometimes the marketplace will still kick you in the teeth. And so anyway, all that to say, I'm getting out of this. And let's pretend that we spend $250,000 on taxes and we pay off $100,000. $140,000 in debt, so we're 100% debt-free.
2: We also have we also have a home loan that's $550K.
1: Oh.
2: Sorry, I should have brought that up.
1: That's okay.
2: Yes.
1: All right. Okay, I don't think I'm going to win this discussion, but I'm going to tell you, you called and asked, so I'm going to tell you what I would do. I would cash out the stock, I would pay my taxes, and I'd pay off all my debt. I don't think you're going to have anything left.
2: Yeah, exactly. So that's what I'm scared about is how to...
1: And if you don't have a house payment and you don't have any debt and you never borrow money again because you live on a budget, you probably can make it on his 145. Plus,
2: yeah.
1: I bet he's continuing to get stock, is he not?
2: Yeah.
3: Does he have just a normal... I mean, does he have the ability to invest through a 401k into, you know, mutual funds or into funds?
2: Yes.
1: Okay.
3: Okay.
1: I would set my 401k up, but how much stock does he get a year in value? How much money in stock does he get once a year?
2: About $50,000.
1: Okay, so he actually makes $195,000.
2: Mhm.
1: That's what I would do.
2: Okay.
1: I would cash that stock out, and I would invest in the 401k heavily every year.
2: Okay.
1: And live off of $195,000 in Sacramento with zero mortgage and zero debt of any kind. You can do that.
2: Okay, that sounds good.
1: But it's this is not an easy sale.
3: This is a very tough sale.
2: It seems like a lot of money, and I just want to set up our future so that, you know, we can give more to church, give to our parents if possible, set up our kids.
1: Well, if you're making $200,000 a year and, you know, you're what, 28 years old? How old are you?
2: 28.
1: Oh, look at that. almost like I've done this.
3: Way
1: okay. And so, you're 28 years old and you make $200,000 a year and you don't even have a mortgage. I think you can invest and you can be generous, and I think you can build a wonderful life and become multimillionaires. And that's the way I'm looking at this. I think you own way too much of one company. It's very, very, very dangerous.
2: Yeah.
3: Does he at least share your fear in that?
1: Nope.
2: Actually, we're both probably overly confident
1: in that company, because that company's always done well. But that's what we call the myth of continuity. There's one thing is for sure. Things are going to change. They're going to get worse or they're going to get better. This idea that things are going to remain the same is mythology.
2: Okay.
1: And so I don't know. I do know the first time I ever ran into this was about 35 years ago. I was used to do one-on-one personal counseling in those days, and I sat down with a lady who had $1.2 million with a name brand company that if I named it, every one of you would know the name of the company. And she had $1.2 million in company stock, and she was 78 years old.
3: Whoa!
1: At least she had $1.2 million before she came and saw me, because in the 6 months before she came and saw me, she lost 30% of it because that company hit a bump. And so she didn't. She really had about $780,000 by the time she got to me. And she sat in my office and cried.
3: I bet she did.
1: And I'm 78 years old. What am I going to do? And I'm like, well, we're not going to stay in this position. We're going to get out. And you mean I got to pay all those taxes?
3: And that was painful too.
1: What about my company that I've trusted all these years? And I'm like, you trusted not only them for your income, you trusted them for your retirement. You can't trust them for both. That's bad. You should have retirement on your own and trust them only for your income. So, no, I would not be keeping any of this company stock. I don't own any single stocks, Michelle, by the way. Not a one. Not one. Not one. Hope that helps.
3: Wow, that's tough.
1: Wow, sir. Mike's in Houston, Texas. Hey, Mike, what's up?
0: Hey, Dave and Jade. Long-time listener, first-time caller. Love you guys.
1: You too. How can we help?
0: So my wife and I have been debt-free since 2020. We're in baby step 4, 5, 6, cruising along. My question is, how do we set boundaries with my mother-in-law about childcare and cost? So we've paid her since my daughter, she was born in like 2014, to take care of her. And then during the summers, and we've kind of, and then my son was born in 2020, and she's kind of done the same thing for all these years. So we end up paying her now about $800 a month, which I know is a bargain, but I feel like that's taken away from a lot of our saving power now.
1: And what would you do if she wasn't caring for
3: her? I know.
0: We would do all of these things on our own. So now the kids are in school.
1: Okay, so you don't need child care now.
3: You're doing it as a favor to her?
0: No. Yeah, so there's kind of this, she hasn't worked for so long and doesn't really have a plan to go back. And so now we just need help with, like,
1: how old is your oldest one?
0: She is 12.
1: Okay. So, this is one of those things that because you didn't deal with it when you should have, it's going to be harder to deal with it now.
0: Yeah.
1: You've made a bigger problem by not dealing with it when it was a little problem.
3: Mm-hmm.
1: So now I don't know how this is going to go, but, Ma, I'm going to sit down with her and no kid around. You and your wife sit down at the kitchen table and just say, Mom, we're thinking about changing the direction of the child care. We don't really need child care. How can we help you make a transition? What's a reasonable plan?
3: Yeah, I think that's fair. I don't think that's you being the villain at all. The kids were going to grow up and outgrow the need of that.
1: I mean, what are you going to do in 6 years anyway when
3: Absolutely.
1: The 12-year-old's 18, right?
3: Absolutely.
1: So,
0: exactly, yeah.
1: You know, so we need a plan, and it's been wonderful. It's been a great season, and it's been a blessing to you, the money has, and you've been a blessing to us and to the kids. So we want to make sure we do a gradual transition that you doesn't harm you, but we need to work on a transition. What do you want to do, and how can we help you? That's okay.

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0: 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Crystal is with us in St. Louis. Hi, Crystal. How are you?
1: Hi, Dave and Jade. Thank you guys for taking my call. I appreciate it.
0: Sure. What's up?
1: So I have a little bit of a dilemma. I think I know what you're going to say, but I want to hear it, I guess.
0: Okay.
1: So we're building a house right now, and I'm afraid that we're going to be house poor. So a little bit of backstory is we're debt-free. I'm 29. My husband is 33. The only thing we owe on now is our house that we're building, and it's just kind of snowballed. We didn't put enough money in things, like we forgot about some stuff like the septic, expensive things. So we have 40 acres that's paid for. And then we built a big shop. We're living in the shop now while we finish the house. So all in, when we're finished, we'll have about $700,000 in this place. We have quite a bit of equity in it. We could probably sell for like 1.2 in our area, and how the market is right now, which is exciting that we have that much equity. But my husband is the only one working right now. We have two kids, and there's just no childcare where we're at under two. So we have a 10-month-old, so I'm staying home with him. I do plan on going back to work, and I'll make about $35,000 a year. He makes about $120,000 right now. So our house payment is a big chunk of our income right now, which we're still making it fine. My husband does side jobs, excavation work and flipping vehicles on Marketplace, but I just hate having to rely on that to come up with the payment.
2: What does he bring in every month?
0: What is your monthly income, including all of his side hustles?
1: If he does the side jobs, it's probably about $8,000 a month. If he doesn't do the side jobs, probably $6,000.
2: And how much is
0: your house payment is what?
1: Whenever it's done, it'll be about $4,000.
2: So it's half of when he's going.
0: Or 70% if he's not doing side hustles.
2: Oof.
1: Yeah. Correct, yeah. And so I know that 25% is what we need to shoot for in a 15-year mortgage. My question is, should we finish building? We're probably about 2 months done. 2 months and we'll be done building. Should we finish building and just turn around and sell, pocket like $600,000 and find somewhere and pay cash, which sounds great, or stay in the school district we want and just I go back to work in a year and he just pick up even more side jobs and just really work on, you know, hounding down this debt to be able to stay where we want and the area that we want.
2: The hard part for me with that strategy, that with op number two, is even if you went back to work, you were bringing around $2,000 a month in. So that gets you back to the $8,000, which now you're at 50%. But that means in perpetuity, he would have to be doing all of these side hustles
0: forever
2: and ever. Amen.
0: Until your incomes come up. Yeah.
1: Right.
0: You're going to. I'm sorry, Crystal. This is a horrible thing.
2: It is.
0: This is this house. You love this house. It's got your heart and soul in it. I can hear it in the way you're describing it. It's got a piece of ground. There's a piece of dirt there that goes with it. Oh, my gosh. This is just wonderful. Everything is good, except your finances. You're going to be broke.
2: And you'll end up disliking the house and disliking the property because of what it's costing you, not just in dollars and cents.
0: You're not going to be able to do anything, and everything that happens when things happen are going to end up looking like new debt. You don't have the margin to save up for the next car. You don't have the margin to save up for the kids' college.
1: Well,
0: you don't have the margin to save for your investing, for your future. You're just broke people living in a big house.
1: Well, yeah. I should say that we have about $60,000 also in the bank. I've got about $30,000 in my retirement, and the older kid has about $7,000 in.
0: Yeah, that's before you took out a mortgage that was 70% of your take home.
2: Right, and I mean, I love that you told us that, but what does that mean to you? That doesn't change the situation that this is 50, in some cases 75% of your take home pay.
1: Yeah, I guess it it doesn't change it. You're right. It just makes me feel like a little more comfortable having that little bit. If I'm short $1,000, I can take it out of that.
2: Right. You but Dave, what, I mean? What Dave
0: when that's
2: highlighted,
0: gone, what are you going to do? Because yeah, you're going backward the whole time.
2: What Dave highlighted is the thing I want you to be thinking about, which is it's going to cost money to do the things that are going to be required out of your life. Save for kids' college, help your kids, you know, buy their first car, take a family vacation. Those things require margin to save up sinking funds for or to invest for. You don't have any margin.
1: Yeah.
2: And you need to keep the emergency fund. You don't want to, you know, drain that down and dwindle that down. And before
0: this
2: is
0: not an emergency. This is a refusing to face reality. So if I'm in your shoes, what I'm going to do is sit down and have a serious discussion about our incomes. And not in 2 years when I go back to work. I've got to go back to work now.
2: Man.
0: And we both got to get our income up. And if we can't do that, then what we're saying is we're not willing to trade those hours of work and those changes in work for this house. Because this house is not a blessing right now. It's a curse. I know it feels like a blessing when you walk out in the yard and you're looking at it and you smile. But then when you turn back in and you go to the kitchen table and the checkbook's laying there, that's when you know it's a curse.
2: Yeah.
0: And so it's when you're strapped to something like this, it does not bring joy. And so I want peace for you guys. I want joy for you. I want prosperity for you. And the numbers you're giving me make me ache for you instead. So if I were in your shoes, I'm going to work on this for a little while. But after the first of the year, when the when the grass starts getting green early in the spring, I'm putting this thing on the market if we haven't changed our career track substantially by then.
2: I wonder if there's any way, 40 acres is a decent amount. I wonder if there's any way if they sold off some of those end pieces
0: cash. Might parcel it off and sell off a couple 5-acre tracks or 10-acre tracks and dump that onto the mortgage, get the balance down, and take some of your $60,000. You got too much sitting there. Throw 30 of that in there and see if you can't get this balance down to where you can swing it. That's not a bad idea at all, Jade. Kind of destroys part of the dream, but
2: it does.
0: But the dream's turned into a nightmare from where I'm sitting.
2: Yeah.
0: And that's this is rough. So there was an old book out years ago that Dr. Stephen Covey put out, and it was made famous because it was kind of like the Total Money Makeover. It stayed on the bestseller list for like a decade. There are several books that have done that. Men Are from Mars, Women Are from Venus. Do you remember that book?
2: I've heard of it.
0: It was on there for about 8 years.
2: Yeah.
0: Same thing. Strange little book. But, it was. There's books that hung out on the bestseller list for years and years and years. Atomic Habits is most recent, is a great book a friend of ours wrote. And but the book was The 7 Habits of Highly Effective People. And one of those habits was to begin with the end in mind. Crystal and her husband violated that rule. They just started building. Whoopee!
2: Mm.
0: And then they discovered they needed a septic tank. And then they discovered they needed, like, a water line. And then we needed shingles for the roof. Didn't think of that.
2: Yeah.
0: And horrible, horrible planning.
2: It's kind of biblical, though, too. That scripture that says...
0: Begin with the end in mind. Oh, yeah.
2: About starting a tower and not counting the cost.
0: Yeah.
2: And then they look at him and say, look at this guy. He started building a tower, and he can't finish it.
0: Right. Jesus said... Don't build a tower without first counting the cost, lest you get halfway up and you're unable to finish. And all who see you begin to mock you and say, this man began to build and was unable to finish. Begin with the end in mind. And so this is a mistake that a lot of people make. Crystal's not a bad person. Her husband's not a bad person. They just violated a basic concept of strategic thought. And it will burn your butt. And it'll put you in a place where you have pain in the long term, or at least in the short term. Selling this house on the short term is going to be painful. Selling off some of that acreage is going to be painful. Keeping it is going to be very painful. If you want to win with money in 2026, you can't keep living normal. Normal's broke. You need a plan. Get a personalized plan and start living like no one else by downloading our Every Dollar app today. 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
4: ABC News, I'm Dave Packard. In South Carolina tonight, the AP projects Senator Darlene Graham will win the special Republican primary runoff election for the state's U.S. Senate seat, setting her up to take her late brother's spot on the ballot in the upcoming general election. Last check, Graham leads with 52% of the vote, followed by Representative Ralph Norman with just shy of 48%. ABC's Philadelphia TV station is reporting that authorities say the suspect accused of terrorizing that city's residents while wearing a creepy mask that looked like the horror movie character Chucky's been arrested in Nevada. And remembering Dolly Parton, the music icon today, has died, and visitors in Times Square stopped to remember the impact that the country music star had, like Caroline Pagano.
5: She's the American dream. I mean, look where she started. And she worked hard and believed in herself and what America could do.
4: This is ABC News. A temporary pause for strikes on Moscow as CIA Director John Ratcliffe reportedly holds a series of meetings in the city. ABC's Marcus Moore says despite the pause, Ukrainian troops have been making some gains in the war.
6: Ukraine has managed to hit targets deep inside Russia, and that's notable because they've been hitting oil-producing facilities, and Russia has had to shut down some of those facilities, and it's caused a bit of a fuel crisis in Russia. In fact, in Moscow and parts of St. Petersburg recently, there have been gas lines, people trying to get fuel. There's also been rationing fuel. So there is a real sense that Ukraine is having some success.
4: In Texas, Fort Worth City Council moved to authorize an $11.25 million settlement in the police death of Atatiana Jefferson, who was fatally shot during an encounter back in 2019. Fort Worth's mayor saying in a statement, "We hope this agreement offers a meaningful measure of closure and allows everyone to move forward." Dave Packer, ABC News.
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8: 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SMTD has launched a newly revamped version of their website, smtd.org. The new version of the site will allow better interaction with the website's trip planner, public-facing bus location data, and Google Maps through their GTFS feed, which should make information about schedules and arriving and departing buses more seamless. The website also contains a new report a bus stop issue feature under the contact tab, which allows passengers or the general public to report an issue with a bus stop or shelter on a digital form that includes a stop, a way to map it, and the ability to take a picture and submit right inside the form. In appearances during the Illinois State Fair, Governor J.B. Pritzker and his Republican challenger Darren Bailey offered different visions for how to improve public education in Illinois. Pritzker acknowledged more funding is needed, but maintained his administration has provided significant new funding that has led to improved student performance. Bailey said test scores show too many students are not performing at grade level in reading and math, and argued that schools need less government oversight, not more funding. For more news, visit WMAY.com.
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10: Here is your updated News Channel 20 Storm Team forecast. Lows dip down to about 67 tonight under partly cloudy skies, southeasterly winds 5 to 10 miles per hour. Sunshine mixed with clouds at times again tomorrow, slight chance for storms. Daytime highs approaching 89, slight chance for storms tomorrow night, lows level off around 64, mainly clear skies. I'm meteorologist Kara Foster on 97.7 and 970 WMAY, Springfield's News and Talk. Currently, it's 75 degrees.
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13: It's the Jesse Kelly Show. Let's have some fun. On a Tuesday, an absolutely wonderful Tuesday, and we have a gigantic show for you. Oh, man, do we have things to cover. First, we're going to talk about the fragility of civilization. I'm going to use a couple stories that are out there right now. We'll discuss that. Good things happening with the revocation. How about that word, Chris? Of a bunch of visas in this country. Abdul Al-Sayed continues to help us learn communist tactics together. We'll cover that. All that. We'll make fun of Richard Gere. We'll talk to... Oh, I have polling breakdowns with Ryan Gerdusky next hour. Selena Zito, final hour, possibly come in here and talk to us a little bit about Middle America. How are they voting? How are they feeling? All that. So much more coming up tonight on the world-famous Jesse Kelly Show. So... let me merge some stories here. Well, a couple of them. Here's an email I got. The subject is, how can this happen? Jesse, how can this happen? Why do we put up with this? And the headline is from Charlotte, North Carolina. Charlotte man who allegedly threatened mass shootings at five schools is released just before classes start. Okay. Now, let's talk about this story out of Gary, Indiana. So... just to recap, because you may not be on the up and up on all the weather happenings in Indiana, unless you're living in Indiana. They had a couple weeks ago, they had a terrible, terrible storm sweep through Indiana. And it's one of those storms where people are going to lose power. Why do people lose power in storms? The trees fall down. They fall down on the power lines. Snip, snip, snip. Now you're without power. Now, how is it that, and I hope this is the case for you, I'll tell you this is the case in my area, that when we lose power, and we do, power goes out occasionally here, half hour, maybe a couple hours, and power is restored. And now we've lost power for longer than that, but that's very, very rare. How is that humanly possible? How do they do that? Well, in the United States of America, you and me, if you're in America, have blessings that we forget about, that I forget about all the time, that we don't acknowledge. In fact, because we've only ever grown up here, if that's the case for you, you really, really don't grasp the things we have that other people have. Restoration of power is one of those things. Why? Because when power goes down here, trees fall down on power lines and take out power here. We have so many resources. We have so much money, and we have such a great history of engineering and organization in this country that we have men lined up and ready to drive out and fix these things. Very dangerous job. Very cool job, by the way. If you're one of these people, told you get nothing but respect from me. But very, very cool job. And they're just sitting there. They're on call. They're ready to go. Tree down. Boop, boop, boop. And look, I bet you've never even really taken a moment. Maybe you have to appreciate that. I'll tell you. I even know what they do. And it doesn't occur to me that often. Do you know how many countries there are around the world? If a tree falls down on the power line, well, pull out the candles. It's going to be a week or two. Here in America, the country you've gotten used to and I've gotten used to, it's an hour, 2 hours. They're a little behind, 4 hours. You're back up and running. Before the food spoils in the fridge, you're back up and running. That's called civilization. We live in a heightened level of civilization. You go back to the Roman era, these barbarians would come in from the hinterlands and they see things like indoor plumbing. It didn't even make sense to them. What? How is it possible? A heightened level of civilization. Now, that's the good news. But here's the bad news. It can disappear on you. It's more fragile than you think. There's a story right now. The media is trying to, of course, make it about race, and evil leaders in the black community are trying to make it about race, but it's really a story about the fragility of civilization. You see, Gary, Indiana, it's a very black town in Indiana, Gary, Indiana. Well, they haven't gotten power back in 2 weeks. Why? How's that humanly possible? I mean... This was, he's about to update this, but this was the mayor, Eddie Melton. This was on August 19th.
14: I want to be clear, Gary has not been left behind. We have had support. We have had linemen working every single day throughout this entire storm, post the storm.
13: Okay, linemen are out there. Gary hasn't been left behind. That was Eddie Melton on August 19th. Here was Eddie Melton on Don Lemon's show today.
14: It's typically communities of color are left behind during tragic events like this. The infrastructure throughout the entire footprint of the utility has to be upgraded.
13: He's not alone. The news is now pouncing on this. Who's oppressing these black people?
15: Thousands of residents in Gary and parts of Northwest Indiana still struggling without power after a violent storm ravaged the area 2 weeks ago today. Now, the governor calling for a state investigation. Some fuming at utility company NIPSCO for not being able to restore power quickly enough and...
13: Wow. This utility company must be a bunch of racists. I mean, it wasn't just... That was ABC. This is NBC headline. Getting no help. Thousands in Gary, Indiana are still without power nearly 2 weeks after the storm. And the headline, and the sub-headline underneath it is, for some in the predominantly black city, the lack of electricity has caused medical complications while others are cooking what food they can at local parks. Do you know why the linemen haven't been able to restore power in Gary, Indiana for 2 weeks? Weird. I didn't read about it in NBC. I didn't see it on ABC Good Morning. The linemen went out to Gary, Indiana right away to try to restore power to those people, and some of the lovely residents of Gary, Indiana shot at the linemen, so they had to leave
16: so they wouldn't be killed while trying to restore power to the community. Civilization is fragile. We like to imagine that it's permanent. It will always be here because it's all we've ever known. It's always been here. Your parents, when power went out, when they were young, guarantee power got restored when they were young. That's how it's always been. Yes, that's how it's always been in my life, in your life. No matter how old you are, that's how it's always been. I know there will be exceptions, but that's how it's always been. But civilization is fragile. If you allow barbarians to take over your country, civilization can and most definitely will disappear. It'll disappear. Remember that story I told you one time? We were talking about the Rhodesian Bush War, and we were talking about an African country. We don't have to get into all the details of it now, where the Portuguese were kind of running it, and then they got run out of there. And on their way out, the Portuguese, they poured concrete in all the toilets. They destroyed the indoor plumbing. Yeah, they never got it back. The people didn't even know how to do indoor plumbing. Never got it back. Civilization can disappear. You ask about this story out of Charlotte. Some barbarian who is about to butcher a bunch of kids gets let out in time for school. And you ask, how can this happen? Well, civilization is fragile. You get enough judges and prosecutors in critical positions of power in the legal system of a country, that country will be taken over by animals. It's fragile. It is. And of course, as I mentioned before, a side note in this story is the endless poison poured into black communities by black leaders. The mayor of Gary, Indiana, knows full well why the linemen are not there. He knows full well, and yet he has to go out and pour in poison.
14: It's typically communities of color are left behind during tragic events like this. The infrastructure throughout the entire footprint of the utility has to be upgraded.
16: Civilization is not a permanent thing. It is something that you and I have to fight for all the time. All the time. It requires constant maintenance. It's like owning a home. Do you own a home? If you haven't, maybe you will one day. And let me tell you, I'm not complaining. I own a home, just one. It is endless, the maintenance that it requires. There's a pipe burst here, and there's a leak there, and the fence fell down out back. And this, it is endless. There's no permanent state where everything is fixed. Civilization works the exact same way. And if we are negligent with the barbarians, it disappears. All right, let's move on to some other things, shall we? Darlene Graham out of South Carolina said something not great. Abdul El Said's teaching us communist lessons inadvertently. Good things happening on the H-1B front. All that and more coming up.
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5: It is the Jesse Kelly Show on a fantastic Tuesday. 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So, you know what I can handle? What I'm okay with: a politician who goes to Washington, D.C., disagrees with me on an issue or issues, but is a real believer in certain things. And so even if I disagree with it, they're doing what they think is right. I would argue that you're probably the exact same way, right? You don't need every politician to agree with you on every single thing, but they're not being bought. They're not being swayed. They actually genuinely believe it. Tariffs are actually a good example of this. I am not a big tariff guy. I understand the arguments behind it, but all they've done is made things more expensive right now. I understand they can be used to negotiate trade agreements and things like that, but I'm not a big tariff guy. However, I don't sit and rant and rave and scream about these tariffs that Donald Trump loves, because Donald Trump has always loved tariffs, has always been a believer in tariffs. Donald Trump truly, genuinely believes it. He wasn't bought, he wasn't blackmailed, he wasn't anything into being a tariff guy long before he ever became president. He spoke about tariffs and why they're necessary. Okay, I don't necessarily agree with him on that. However, it doesn't bother me at all because he truly believes it. He's not an empty vessel. We send a lot of empty vessels to Washington, D.C., and every time we send an empty vessel to Washington, D.C., it ends poorly. Why? Because the power brokers, the evil swamp rats in Washington, D.C., they will simply be that person's brain. They will be. And I can't stand it. And you can sniff them out. You can spot them a mile away. You want to hear from an empty vessel? Darlene Graham, Lindsey Graham's sister,

0: running in a primary in South Carolina. This is Darlene Graham.
1: You said last week that you weren't that informed on national security, but of course it is an important role as you are a U.S. senator. What have you done in the last week to kind of catch up to speed on that?
2: You know what I've done in the last week? I've gone around this entire state talking to as many people as I possibly can. And you know how many of them brought up Taiwan or national security? Not one. They're talking about the rising cost of health care and affordability. So that's what's important to me.
0: Okay. Well, that's good. She wants to focus on affordability. All right. Running for Senate. What's your plan?
3: Notably, though, Reid, when I asked her later if there was some kind of legislation or specific proposal that she would put forth to deal with the concerns about affordability, she wouldn't give us an answer and only said, we'll see about that when I get there. The thing is, she's already there. She's the appointed senator, and she has been for about 6 weeks.
0: We'll see about that when I get there. I would rather Darlene Graham, and look, this is not just meant to pick on Darlene Graham. I would rather Darlene Graham have the opposite opinion I do on an issue than give answers like this, because you know what it tells me? It tells me that if Darlene Graham wins her primary and if she's elected to the United States Senate, Darlene Graham is going to have a very long career of doing what she's told. It bothers me. These empty vessels we send, it bothers me a great deal. I can't freaking stand it. All right, let's do some emails. Hey, Jesse, you spoke about loyalty the other day and how Trump values that in his inner circle and family. I think I understand that. But guess who else was deadly loyal to him? Charlie Kirk. Do you think Trump valued him? If not, why exactly do you think that is? Trump and Charlie Kirk were very close. Extremely close. I know that. I know that. That is something that's just, well, it's just something I know. They spoke all the time. They texted. How wild is that? Could you imagine having the president's phone number and texting him and he texts you back? How amazing is that? No, they were very, very close. And Charlie was an invaluable representative for you and me to Donald Trump. Inevitably, when you are president, you are going to have some dirt balls around you that cannot possibly be helped. It can't be stopped. There are going to be swamp rats in your circle when you're president of the United States of America. That is something that is a virtual guarantee. But what you need to do is fortify your administration with good, solid people who believe in something wonderful and who will speak on behalf of the people of the country. Charlie Kirk was that voice in Donald Trump's ear. He was that voice. Charlie Kirk could call, could text, Mr. President, this is a concern. Mr. President, this is not landing well with young people. Mr. President, we need to do that. And we miss him. We do. There have been wonderful developments in the wake of that terrible tragedy, that terrible assassination of Charlie Kirk, the increase in church attendance, things like that. These are great, great things. So I'm not going to act like everything's all bad. But there are some people to a movement who are just really important. And to be honest, some people are more important than other people. Life's not fair. Charlie Kirk was really important to our movement. And that's, of course, one of the main reasons they killed him. They knew that. He was important. And we miss him. Anyway, let's talk about something good, shall we? This visa thing, there's some good things happening out there. Before we get to that, let me talk to you about something even better than that. Having great testosterone. It's not so you can brag to your friends about your T numbers. And so you have the energy to get through the day with a smile on your face. And when you get home and drop your keys on the counter, you feel like you still want to keep going. That's what it's about. Guys, are you down a lot? That's testosterone. It's testosterone. That's the problem. Are you low energy? It's testosterone. Getting a little flabby. It's testosterone. 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We'll be back. Mama's got a squeeze box, daddy
4: never sleeps at night. From the WMAY newsroom, I'm Mike Windmacher. The trials for State Representative Carol Ammons and her husband Aaron Ammons on federal charges will now extend past Election Day. Carol and Aaron both filed motions for continuances last week that were granted by Judge Eric Long. Both Carol and Aaron will now have pretrial hearings on Election Day, November 3rd, with their trials scheduled to start on November 17th. The trials will be presided over by Judge Colleen Lawless. Gasoline prices in the Springfield area are a few cents lower than the weekend, but a dollar more than a year ago, according to AAA. The current average price of a gallon of regular gasoline in Springfield is $4.24 a gallon, up about a penny from a week ago and up 5 cents from a month ago. AAA reports a gallon of diesel costs an average of $5.48 in Springfield, 15 cents higher than a week ago, 52 cents higher than a month ago, and $1.75 higher than 1 year ago. At a press conference at the BOS Center on Tuesday, a collection of local leaders spoke about a plan to move forward with the expansion of the BOS Center, despite the measure not passing the Illinois legislature as of yet. Under the new proposal, the county would consider a countywide 3% hotel-motel tax dedicated exclusively to financing the expansion. The want to move forward is due to avoiding potentially millions of dollars in additional construction costs caused by delays. State Senator Doris Turner, State Representative Mike Coffey, Springfield Mayor Misty Buescher, and Sangamon County Board Chairman Andy Van Meter all support this plan. This new plan will work in conjunction in the attempt to pass the Capital Area Tourism Authority bill. For more news, visit WMAY.com. Come on in to House to
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6: Making your house a home. Here is your updated News Channel 20 Storm Team forecast. Lows dip down to about 67 tonight under partly cloudy skies, southeasterly winds 5 to 10 miles per hour. Sunshine mixed with clouds at times again. Tomorrow, slight chance for storms. Daytime highs approaching 89. Slight chance for storms. Tomorrow night, lows level off around 64, mainly clear skies. I'm meteorologist Kara Foster on 97.7 and 970 WMAY, Springfield's News and Talk. Right now, it's 73 degrees.
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14: 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Nannyship.
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0: It is the Jesse Kelly Show on a wonderful, amazing Tuesday. If you missed any part of the show, you can download it. iHeart, Spotify, iTunes. For the longest time, the United States of America has had an open door. And barbarians from other cultures have poured into the open gates of Rome, and they have dirtied up our country, made it full of crime, made it more expensive. And this has been a long time. A long time this has been coming. We are now, courtesy of the second Trump administration, we are slowly, slowly turning that ship. We are. And not just illegal immigration. It's not just that. Now, that's a given. That's bad. But for the longest time, the GOP, maybe you've said it yourself, I know you've heard people say it, has gone with this line. Well, I'm against illegal immigration, but legal immigration's great. For the longest time. In the meantime, American jobs have been handed to foreigners over and over and over and over again. The visa abuse in this country by other countries, by people inside this country, is the national scandal, and it's ripping wonderful middle-class jobs away from American citizens. It's turning around. Headline, Trump administration to rescind 200,000 visas and the largest mass revocation ever. Here's J.D. Vance.
17: And this is almost hard to believe, but, you know, we have a program called the H-1B visa program. And this goes to show how broad-based the fraud tax force is. We're fighting for your taxpayer money, but we're also making sure that fraudsters don't take advantage of these visa programs. Now, why does this program exist? This is a visa program that was set up to ensure that if you were a brilliant technology person or a brilliant scientist or a brilliant doctor, you could come to the United States and get access to this visa program. But you know what's happening way too much? Is that big corporations and fraudsters overseas are using this program to undercut the wages of American workers. So you know what we're doing in the Trump administration? We're saying no more. If you are trying to take advantage of that visa program, you are not allowed in to the United States of America. Here's a simple principle, ladies and gentlemen. American jobs ought to go to American workers and not foreign fraudsters, and the Department of Labor is fighting back against it.
0: Let's give credit where credit's due. When's the last time you heard politicians speak like this? I'm inspired. I hear this stuff. This is Stephen Miller.
18: What we can't do is have a system that deprives Americans of an opportunity to contribute to their own country. And we cannot have a policy in America where every citizen of this country, whether looking for a job, whether looking for housing, whether they're looking for a government benefit in a time of need, has to compete with all of planet Earth. Because then you're not a nation anymore. At that point, you're just a world economy.
0: When's the last time you heard someone in the White House speak like that? He was talking about the education system. This is another one of these things where if you're in the know, you already know. But if you're not and you find it out, you almost sit up in your chair and say, wait, what? We're giving university spots to foreigners over Americans?
18: Young kid from Appalachia does not have even remotely the same chance with superior test scores as a migrant who showed up here 2 days ago. They're very clear about this. So when you talk about the distribution of wealth, understand this. America
11: is only, I think, maybe 4% of global population or thereabouts, 25% of the world's GDP and wealth. Their fundamental view is that shared wealth that was created by generations of Americans has to be redistributed to the rest of the world. That is the socialism that they're practicing.
0: I'm inspired when I hear leaders talk like this in our country, and I wanted to keep going. That's why I've been harping on the midterms. Oh, speaking of foreigners, yet again, there's a wreck on the highway. Someone dies. Who do you think was driving that big rig? Here's Todd Lyons on Fox News.
15: Yeah, it's really scary, Griff. And, you know, like you said, to see that on a driver's license issued by a state, no name.
0: By the way, what's he describing? The guy, he's about to say it, but the guy had on his driver's license, no name given. That is what was printed on the driver's license. Surprise, surprise, he got that license in New York.
15: Yeah, it's really scary, Griff. And, you know, like you said, to see that on a driver's license issued by a state, no name given. And the worst part, there's a real ID star right up there in the corner. I don't know about you all, but it was like going through a security clearance for me to get my real ID. So I can't believe that we're giving illegal aliens who have no right to be here these driver's license. You have these sanctuary states that want to go ahead and try to just make it welcoming for these people that we don't know who they are. And again, these are CDL licenses. Mm-hmm. These people are transporting hazardous goods, materials at times, and in some cases, we don't know exactly what they're doing. And look how many American citizens have lost their lives because of individuals like that that have these driver's license.
0: Democrats are so evil, they bring the people in, they give them legal protection, they hand them a CDL to go drive a big rig up your child's car. Drives me crazy. Oh, speaking of college, you want to talk about the kind of thing that disappears when you start deporting foreigners out of your country? Listen to this story.
19: 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Investigative reporter Eric Rasmussen first told you about ghost students a year ago, and now, Eric, you've learned they could be responsible for nearly a third of all applications to Normandale Community College in Bloomington.
20: It's incredible, Lindsay. We're talking about thousands of applications filed using stolen identities, looking to steal taxpayer money in the form of student loans.
21: I think it first hit us in 2023.
20: Information not made public until now.
21: We've had about 29,000 potentially fraudulent applications that we've processed. We were seeing probably 42% of our applications or so being fraudulent, and now we're down to about 31%.
20: That seems huge.
21: Mm-hmm. Mm-hmm.
0: Where do you think those fraudsters are from? Think those are Minnesota kids? Just decided to cook up some huge fraud ring? Why do you think they didn't lay out the names on the show? I'll tell you exactly why they didn't lay out the names. Because they're foreigners, that's why. Oh, speaking of Minnesota, this is Sheriff Bob Fletcher. I've told you many times before that you and me, we do not fully appreciate how many blessings we have to be raised in Christian-based Western civilization, and that so much of the rest of the world and so much of the history of the world doesn't have those values at all. You kill what you want, you hurt what you want, you rape what you want, you steal what you want, just complete barbarism. Well, barbarism's in Minnesota now. It got there from Somalia.
22: We've had gangs coming to the Minnesota State Fair for 30, 40 years. But they've always agreed the fair is neutral ground. And let's all go have fun and respect the fairgrounds. I've been here for many, many years, but we've never had threats of violence like we're having from the Somali gangs. Well, we will have Karen gangs. We'll have some Hmong gangs here. We'll have some extremists on the right here. But none of them are promising chaos except for the Somali gangs.
0: Remember that talk we had about how fragile civilization is? Civilization has to be maintained, and that maintenance can become impossible if you continue to bring barbarians into the country. They can tear down faster than we can build, faster than we can maintain. It's a big, big problem. But again, Finally, we're getting some motion in this country that says America's closed.
17: And this is almost hard to believe, but, you know, we have a program called the H-1B visa program. This goes to show how broad-based the fraud task force is. We're fighting for your taxpayer money, but we're also making sure that fraudsters don't take advantage of these visa programs. Now, why does this program exist? This is a visa program that was set up to ensure that if you are a brilliant technology person or a brilliant scientist or a brilliant doctor, you could come to the United States and get access to this visa program. But you know what's happening way too much? Is that big corporations and fraudsters overseas are using this program to undercut the wages of American workers.
0: Outstanding. All right, I'm going to do something I swore I wasn't going to do, but I get a bunch of emails about it. I'm going to address this Lindsey Clancy trial everyone's talking about. Briefly. Next.
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0: It is the Jesse Kelly Show on a wonderful, wonderful Tuesday. Remember, you can email the show, jesse@jessekellyshow.com. All kinds of poll numbers out there showing this, showing that. Ryan Gerduski, about halfway through next hour, is going to show up and break some of that down for us. We still have a bunch of emails to get to. More good news out there. Now, let me do this. How often do I cover a trial or talk about a trial that's happening? It's just not something I do. Really, no matter what. I haven't talked about the Charlie Kirk assassination trial. I haven't talked about that Luigi Mangione, whatever some Italian name, trial. I don't do that. But there are some stories that I realize capture the imagination of the American public for whatever reason. And nobody knows what that secret sauce is. But sometimes there's a story, there's a trial America simply can't get enough of. The Lindsey Clancy trial is one of those things everybody I know is talking about it. Everybody I know. And every woman I know. And I mean every woman. Now, women are more inclined to crime and crime stories, true crime stuff. If you go to, I have a buddy who actually puts on big true crime conventions. 90% women, he says. 90%. It's a woman's thing. So women are really, really keyed in on this thing. I got this email. Jesse, what are your thoughts about what she did in the trial? I've had a bunch of these emails. All right. For one, let's talk about this. In case you don't know, lady murdered her own kids. She murdered her own kids. First, demons are real. It's not something in The Exorcist, The Conjuring, or whatever new demonic movies out there. I don't care if you believe it or not. They are real. Demons are real. They do enter into people and cause, in various ways, people to do horrible things. How many times in history have we heard from someone who does something horrible or a serial killer or something like that, and they talk about the voices in their head telling them to do it? Real voices. It can't be an accident. That's such a common theme. The Son of Sam killer. Remember that story? I think it was the 70s in New York. Son of Sam killer. Ended up giving his life to Christ in prison and all that stuff. But he talked about the fact that he was demonically possessed. He was being told. He thought the dog next door was telling him to go out and murder people. And these stories where a mother hurts her children, they shock us to our core. Because that's not how we think about mothers. You know what a mom is if you got a good one. A mom would lay down and die for you every day, 1,000 times over, for her babies. There's nothing my wife wouldn't do for my children. And when they're young, that's prime time for a woman because she's created with such a wonderful, nurturing, motherly nature. They like the crappy things having to give them a bath, having to do that. They enjoy that. They're just wonderful at it. So when we hear about a mother doing something like butchering all of her own kids, methodically butchering all her own kids, it shocks us and shakes us to our core. But demons are real. Demonic possession is real. And we don't do ourselves any good by wishing that away or ignoring that. It is real. I would highly suggest you do something to ensure it can't happen to you. And along those lines, the pharmaceutical abuse in this country opens up the door. It does. It opens up the door for bad things to come in. How many? You know what number we don't get? We just hear little rumors. A rumor here, a little rumor there. You know what we don't get? We don't get the number on how many mass shooters in this country were on some sort of SSRI. From my understanding, again, you can't ever get the documents of it, it's the overwhelming majority. Overwhelming majority of it. Am I telling you to stop taking whatever you're taking? No, talk to your doctor about that. That's not my business. What I am telling you is, I don't care if it's from some hoodlum on the street corner or from your doctor, if you are taking something that affects your mind, be careful. Be very, very careful. You might just find yourself as a monster. And on top of all that, there is just a darkness that comes over people. And I've told you this story before, just going to be very, very vague. There was a couple we knew in Arizona. Wonderful, wonderful young couple. Wonderful, wonderful young children. And seemed so incredibly happy. And then one day, when the kids were gone, thank God, the mom committed suicide at home, shot herself. And people who read the writings and things that were left behind were shocked to find out a story that's very, very common. She thought that was best for her kids. Such a darkness had come over her that she thought it was best for her kids to off herself, which is, again, another lie, usually from demons. But evil's out there and it's real, all right? We don't excuse it. And look, hey, if she's guilty, it looks like she's guilty. I don't like to say that someone is, because I haven't been watching the trial, right? It certainly sounds like that's kind of a done deal that she is. If she is, fine. Convict her and string her up on the lawn of the courthouse. It's fine with me. And leave her dangling there for a couple days. That's fine with me. But still, we do have to acknowledge that evil is real. It is very, very real, and it is out there. And I've freaking seen it, man. I'm telling you. All right, that was really, really dark. Let's move on. In fact, let's learn some communist lessons, shall we? And we'll do some emails, and we'll get to Ryan Gerdusky in the polls. Before we do that, do me a favor. Pull up your phone and go look at your state's sex offender registry and put in your zip code. Now, do you think maybe having a Simply Safe security system in your house would be a good idea? Do you think having something that's powered by smart AI, so it's monitored all the time, it alerts live agents if there's a problem, stopping them before they enter your home with your wife, your daughter, your son, and it's affordable? We're talking plans start around $1 a day to have a security system in your home. 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Learn how communists think. Learn their tactics. Hang on.

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4: ABC News, I'm Dave Packer. 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
5: They're saying it's going to be small and it's going to be intimate. They had talked about what they would do when she died, that she had the plans for how she wanted the announcement to go, and they say it's going to be small and intimate. That'll be those very close to the family.
4: ABC's Alex Stone, Parton died today at 80. The AP projects Senator Darlene Graham will win the special Republican primary runoff election for South Carolina's U.S. Senate seat, setting her up to take her late brother's spot on the ballot in the upcoming general election. After President Trump imposed steep new tariffs on Canadian goods, Canada now firing back with tariffs on up to 50% on some 700 American products sold in Canada. Democrats like Arizona Senator Ruben Gallego saying this is bad for American consumers.
6: The worst negotiator in the world just negotiated the worst trade deal in the world for us, and we essentially lost, and now we're going to end up in a trade war.
4: This is ABC News. Troubling new findings for pro football players and the rate for devastating brain injuries.
7: CTE is a degenerative brain disorder caused by repeated head injuries. At least one in four former football players in the NFL who died between 2016 and 2021 may have had it, according to a study in the British Medical Journal. And among those who gave their brains to science, and more than 300 did, nearly all had evidence of CTE. 93.2%. In a statement to ESPN, the NFL says it continuously strives to make the game of football safer. Wayne Cabot, ABC News.
4: As the lights begin to turn back on after 2 weeks without power for many northern Indiana residents, Indiana Governor Mike Braun urging an investigation into the Northern Indiana Public Service Company over their handling of these outages, including whether the power company adequately maintained vegetation and protected its infrastructure. The company says they hope to have all residents' power restored by midnight tonight. Dave Packer, ABC News.
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10: From the WMAY newsroom, I'm Mike Windmacher. At a press conference at the BOS Center on Tuesday, a collection of local leaders spoke about a plan to move forward with the expansion of the BOS Center, despite the measure not passing the Illinois legislature as of yet. Under the new proposal, the county would consider a countywide 3% hotel-motel tax dedicated exclusively to financing the expansion. The want to move forward is due to avoiding potentially millions of dollars in additional construction costs caused by delays. State Senator Doris Turner, State Representative Mike Coffey, Springfield Mayor Misty Buescher, and Sangamon County Chairman Andy Van Meter all support this plan. The trials for State Representative Carol Ammons and her husband Aaron Ammons on federal charges will now extend past Election Day. Carol and Aaron both filed motions for continuances last week that were granted by Judge Eric Long. Both Carol and Aaron will now have pretrial hearings on Election Day, November 3rd, with their trials scheduled to start on November 17th. Their trials will be presided over by Judge Colleen Lawless. For more news, visit WMAY.com.
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16: Here is your updated News Channel 20 Storm Team forecast. Lows dip down to about 67 tonight under partly cloudy skies. Southeasterly winds 5 to 10 miles per hour. Sunshine mixed with clouds at times again. Tomorrow, slight chance for storms. Daytime highs approaching 89. Slight chance for storms. Tomorrow night, lows level off around 64. Mainly clear skies. I'm meteorologist Kara Foster on 97.7 and 970 WMAY, Springfield's news and talk. Right now, it's 73 degrees.
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19: It is the Jesse Kelly Show, another hour of the Jesse Kelly Show on a spectacular Tuesday. We'll break down some poll numbers, Brian Gerdusky, not just candidate poll numbers, data center stuff, because there's still so much talk about that in the country. All kinds of things are coming this hour, but let's pause for a moment and just remember yesterday I got myself a little bit wound up about Jared Kushner meeting with Hakeem Jeffries. And the reason I got wound up, in case you didn't listen yesterday, was, are we conceding the midterms? The GOP is not spending the massive war chest it has, and one of the central, sadly, advisors to the President of the United States of America is sitting down with Hakeem Jeffries to talk about common ground? Anyway, that was yesterday. Hakeem Jeffries, I got a good laugh out of this. He had to run to the internet and defend himself after word of the meeting leaked.
20: I want to give you a little real talk on this Jared Kushner situation. He asked for a meeting, and I took it to discuss the affordability crisis that exists that is not a hoax. At the same period of time, I shouldn't have to say it, but I am. No one is going to get a pass. We're going to hold every single member of the Trump cartel accountable, beginning on day one. If you're stealing from the American people, shortchanging the American people, or screwing over the American people, you're going to be held accountable.
19: Sounds like the meeting went well. Hakeem Jeffries is not going to be allowed to work with the Trump administration on anything. His base will not allow it. The Democrat members of the House will not allow it. If we move forward conceding the midterms, if that's actually what's going on, then we can bank on impeachments and investigations without end. So maybe Jared could keep his mouth shut and go somewhere else. Why doesn't he go on another overseas trip somewhere?
0: And then we can maybe start spending money so we don't give up the House and the Senate for the midterms. I don't know. That's just me. Let's move off of that. Because Abdul al-Sayed, he gave us a couple nice lessons. Lessons on communist tactics. Why they do what they do. Abdul al-Sayed went on Jesse Waters' show. And he was, I mean, this is a guy who's come out. We have the audio. We have the video publicly. He's pro-tranny and kids, the mutilation of children. He is. Of course, he's taken every possible far left-wing kooky position you possibly can. So he gets challenged on it. Here's how that went.
21: I am. So you think it's okay for a parent to slash his kid's thing off? You think that's okay? I mean, do you really want to have this conversation? Are you circumcised?
22: Yeah, but I mean, that's a Jesse, personal question.
21: Okay.
22: Doctor.
21: So you probably should want to move on.
22: Is circumcision's different than castration?
21: I think it's a problem. It's a problem that you think that you get to decide what happens.
0: I know you recognize it, but you know that's just the tactic, right? When they play stupid. It's one of the things communists do so, so well. And good people, solid people, get so exasperated that they do the thing the communist wants you to do. They just move on. You throw your hands up, you give up, and you move on. It happens all the time. They are so good at it. Anybody would know that circumcising your child, personal choice, you do whatever you want, and chopping the breasts off your teenage daughter are not even in the same league. To quote Pulp Fiction, they're not even in the same ballpark. It's not even the same sport. Totally different things. And of course, Abdul al-Sayed knows that as well. But he's doing one of the most tried and true tactics communists have used throughout history. Just play stupid. Conflate two things that are not at all comparable to each other. Wait till the other person gets flabbergasted or runs out of time. And moves on. Don't let them do that to you, by the way. When you're challenging your liberal Aunt Peggy about something like giving an illegal a CDL driver's license, and he goes on the highway and wipes out an American family. When you bring this story up to liberal Aunt Peggy.
23: Yeah, it's really scary, Griff. And, you know, like you said, to see that on a driver's license issued by a state, no name given. And the worst part. There's a real ID star right up there in the corner. I don't know about you all, but it was like going through a security clearance for me to get my real ID. So I can't believe that we're giving illegal aliens who have no right to be here these driver's licenses. You have these sanctuary states that want to go ahead and try to just make it welcoming for these people that we don't know who they are. And again, these are CDL licenses. Mm-hmm. These people are transporting hazardous goods, materials at times. And in some cases, we don't know exactly what they're doing. And look how many American citizens have lost their lives because of individuals like that have these driver's licenses.
0: You bring that up to liberal Aunt Peggy, you know what she says? You know the kind of thing she would say? Well, I guess you want children ripped away from their parents. Is that the subject? Is that what you're talking about? Of course not. But she understands full well that you can get exasperated and just throw your hands up and walk away. Speaking of Abdul al-Sayed, remember what we've been talking about. In fact, I want to read this email really quickly here. Where is this stupid email? I said stupid email. It's not stupid. Where is it? Hold on. I have to look. I threw it away because I'm dumb. Here it is. Jesse, after moving to Oklahoma 10 years ago, I noticed something odd about those born in the state. They will do almost anything to avoid offending anyone. They did not pick a side in the Civil War because they didn't want to offend the other side, according to what I was told. It is true to this day. Children are taught not to offer an opinion lest they offend. I believe many don't vote, so they won't have a part in hurting the loser's feelings. This, coupled with the shame poured on them by the overwhelming influence of the Baptist Church, it is to be noted Senator James Lankford is a Baptist pastor, is the reason for Secretary Mullen's comments about the illegal alien situation. Okay, you get it. But the point is, people are nice. People in Oklahoma are nice. It's good to be nice. It's good to treat your neighbor with manners, politeness. It's good to be kind to your fellow man. It is most definitely not good to allow your enemy to use your values against you because he intends to destroy you. And one of the truest ways they have done this, as we discussed a lot on this show, is accusations of racism. He doesn't believe them. It's always designed to shame you, shut you up, get you to give ground because nobody wants to be called a racist. Nobody wants to be considered a racist. Abdul al-Sayed challenged on Sharia law. Listen to what he goes
22: to. Getting rid of Sharia law's white supremacy. Can you explain that one?
21: Do you know what canon law is, Jesse? I assume you're Christian, right?
22: Yeah, tell me.
21: All right, so canon law is the name for Christian law. I don't begrudge you your right to practice your faith as you choose. I don't know why the idea that I could practice my faith as I choose is a problem. Nobody is trying to push Sharia law on anyone else, just like I hope nobody is trying.
0: Of course, that's exactly what they're trying to do. There's a reason it gets implemented everywhere they get a high enough percentage. He knows that. He's just lying.
21: To push canon law on anybody else, because we live in an America where you should have the freedom of your religion. I would never want somebody to push their faith on me, and I would never want to push my faith on somebody else.
22: Good,
0: yes, he would.
22: No one wants
0: Sharia law. You can't do that. That's white supremacy. Why is it they go to that tactic all the time, forever? That's racist. It's racist. It's Nazism. It's white supremacy. Why do they use it? It's not because they believe it. They use it because it works, and it works because you're nice. It works because you're a good person, or at least aspire to be a good person. See, I know I'm not, but that's why it works on good people, and it most definitely has worked on the Midwest and the South. There's just going to be a more polite strain of people in the Midwest and South, and if you're listening in the Northeast and you're saying right now, Jesse's calling us rude, you're daggone right I am, that's why I get along with you so well, you are rude. You're unbelievably rude compared to somebody in Mississippi or Alabama. You just are. It's how you are. But in the South, when people think that that you have to be nice to everybody, you get a lot more of these communist tactics turning out to be effective. And it's effective in the Midwest, too. He mentioned Oklahoma. This kind of thing works in Iowa. It works in Wisconsin. Wisconsinites are like the nicest people in the daggone country. So it works on them. You want to be nice. We have to stop this infatuation with being nice, because we have to defeat these people. All right, let's do some emails. Before we do the emails, let's get you a decent employee. Are you looking for somebody? 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
6: 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Touchdown, Roberson! 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
8: It is the Jesse Kelly Show on a fantastic Tuesday. Remember, you can email the show, jesse@jessekellyshow.com. Hey, Jesse, I've enjoyed your thoughts on data centers. May I add, I'm unable to hire H-1Bs. Where I live, it's as big of an issue as the cost of living. They are correlated. The Indians, this lady says, have taken all the good homes in the best neighborhoods and schools and drive all the best cars. Their families are dressed better than we could afford. They are replacing the tech workers in droves. Why would we want data centers when everyone knows who they will hire or keep employing? Are there subsidies? We've all been told that either be a plumber or count on universal basic income when our jobs are gone. They are already gone. There are no guardrails on AI that I can see, and the data centers won't employ Americans, so why would they have support? And she makes a few really good points, but I brought this up when it comes to data centers, that they need to go on a charm offensive. You need to hire a sales team, and you need to be spending money. You need to be writing big checks to buy the local support. That's what you need. Build them a new school. Build them a new park, new swimming pool, new splash pad. Hey, we're Google. We want to make your city better and say thank you for welcoming our data center. So here's all this stuff. These companies are money machines. What's that? 10, 20 million, 30 million, 100 million is nothing to these people. So buy some support. Now, let's clarify something here because she brought it up. Left-wing tech companies, the Facebooks, the Googles, the all these companies, they have been fairly open about their disdain for you and me for years. These are far left-wing dirtball commie companies who have censored people on the right, attacked people on the right. Now combine that with a couple other things, one of which she mentioned. They are famous for bringing in foreigners and freezing out Americans. That's probably the most famous industry in the country that goes H-1B route so they can bring in slave labor. They do this all the time. So they're left wing. They hire foreigners all the time. And now what do they need? Now they need something from the part of the country they've declared war on for years. So back to my original point, data centers are coming. They are inevitable. And honestly, you have to have them at this point in time for the computing power and whatnot. But if you are a tech company and you are walking into, I live in, the blood red rural Texas, you walk.

walk into my town, and maybe they're doing this right now, and you tell me, hey, I'm with Google. We want to put a gigantic data center up the road. You better come bearing gifts. I already don't trust you as a company. I already think you will stock up with foreigners. You've declared war on me. You are behind. You need a charm offensive for the ages. And the lady brought up another point, the universal basic income thing. The worst salesman for these data centers, the worst salesman for these things are the people who run them. For some reason, these tech CEOs, they cannot help themselves. They'll go out and they're just, I realize they're brilliant and that you probably have to be a kind of a person to run a tech company, but they'll go out and they'll give a speech or do a podcast and talk about humans aren't even really necessary. Oh, we'll just move past people. No, we're going to give all the jobs to AI and it'll be great. And they have no idea how that sounds to normal people. They need to start writing checks. The data center companies need to start buying support. It's not controversial. You found a plot of land you like in my area. Great. What are you going to do for me? And this is, by the way, this is not abnormal at all. This is very, very common throughout history. If you want to move in and start taking up space in someone's area, what are you bringing with you? Are you bringing goods? Do you come bearing gifts? Or are you just saying, we bought it? No, that doesn't work. It doesn't work. These left-wing companies are way, way behind with us. We already don't trust them, and we have every right not to trust them. So they have a lot of work to do. Ryan Gruduski is going to join us in just a few minutes. And he's been breaking down some of the approval numbers for these data center things. Just strap in and wait and hear what he says. When I say they need a charm offensive, and I mean they need a charm offensive, there should be an army of people writing large checks across the country, and instead, they're not. They're just not. Well, we'll pay for our own power. You're going to have to do better than we'll pay for our own power, and you're going to have to do better than we'll bring in more tax revenue. Those things are fine, right? I'm glad you're paying for your own power. Sounds good. I'm glad that our town is going to have more tax revenue. Hopefully that means, you know, better roads and things like that. Totally glad. All that sounds good. You're not winning over the local population by selling them on the tax revenue you're bringing into the government. That's not how that works at all. What are you doing for me? I'm a husband and father. I have two teenage boys. You want to move into my town. What are you going to do to make my town better for my family? Chris said, import H-1Bs. And by the way, it's a valid concern. All my friends, and even my normie friends, all of them complain about the fact that foreigners run every freaking gas station. They're in Costco. They're in everywhere. Every single one of them are like, that's terrible. No one even speaks English. Who are you hiring? Are they going to move next door to me? Not interested, right? That's why I love Pure Talk, because they hire Americans. Pure Talk hires Americans, and they don't have to. How many times have we talked about how easy it is to just go get foreigners? These Americans, you have to pay them a decent wage and treat them well. You know what's cheap and easy? Little foreign slave labor, get it in here, you pay them less, you treat them like crap, you practically chain them to their desk for 12 hours a day. That's what the other big wireless companies are doing. Not Pure Talk. Pure Talk doesn't do business like that. Pure Talk hires Americans who speak English. That's what happens when your company is led by a Vietnam veteran. You are going to pay a fraction of what you're paying now for your cell phone. Dial #250 and say Jesse Kelly. #250, say Jesse Kelly. We'll be back.

0: WMAY Newsroom. I'm Mike Windmacher. In appearances during the Illinois State Fair, Governor J.B. Pritzker and his Republican challenger Darren Bailey offered different visions for how to improve public education in Illinois. Pritzker acknowledged more funding is needed, but maintained his administration has provided significant new funding that has led to improved student performance. Bailey said test scores show too many students are not performing at grade level in reading and math, and argued that schools need less government oversight, not more funding. A DeLand woman has been identified as the victim of a two-vehicle crash late Thursday east of Clinton. DeWitt County Coroner Randy Rice said 68-year-old Ruth Kauser was pronounced dead at the scene after 10 p.m. Thursday on Route 10 near Plow Road. An autopsy indicated she died from injuries received in the crash. An investigation continues. SMTD has launched a newly revamped version of their website, smtd.org. The new version of the site will allow better interaction with the website's trip planner, public-facing bus location data, and Google Maps through their GTFS feed, which should make information about schedules and arriving and departing buses more seamless. The website also contains a new Report a Bus Stop Issue feature under the Contact tab, which allows passengers or the general public to report an issue with a bus stop or shelter on a digital form that includes a stop, a way to map it, and the ability to take a picture and submit right inside the form. For more news, visit WMAY.com.
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2: Here's your updated News Channel 20 Storm Team forecast. Lows dip down to about 67 tonight under partly cloudy skies. Winds out of the southeast, 5 to 10 miles per hour. Sunshine mixed with clouds at times again. Tomorrow, slight chance for storms. Daytime highs approaching 89. A meteorologist, Laura Lockwood, a 97.7 and 970 WMAY, Springfield's News and Talk. Currently, it's 73 degrees.

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7: The Jesse Kelly Show on a fantastic Tuesday, and it's time to start looking at some data here with, I think he's the best one at this out there, breaking it down, what it means, what do the poll numbers say about everything, my friend Ryan Gradusky of the wonderful 1776 Project Pact. All right, Ryan, first, I promised everyone it was coming, so I'm going to hand it over to you. These data centers, does anybody like them at this point in time?
8: No, not many people. I mean, a few people. Basically, if you're a college-educated Republican man in an urban city, you like them. Everyone else basically hates them.
7: Okay. why? What happened?
8: I think a couple of things. One, there is no there's no trust of big tech. That's first of all. We've had the last 6 years, we've had these very odd tech leaders tell us they're building this technology that will take your job away. You're going to have to put a chip in your child's brain for them to compete, that they are really smarter than everybody else. And then they've demanded tax cuts that are special. They've fired Americans and replaced H-1B workers. And they've really just built no love for themselves and everybody else, thinking there would never be any backlash. And I think essentially their biggest problem is they treated people like they were computers, when people are actually much more complex than computers are.
7: Okay, so I guess let me ask it this way, Ryan. It's not hard to buy the approval of populations, usually, certainly rural populations, because they want a better school, right? They want a better this. Why not just go build them things and give them something?
8: You know, they've tried sometimes, but they were coming from a place of having to backtrack. So first of all, here's the problem. There were places in Michigan where they asked the neighborhood, do you want to build a data center? The neighborhood of the town would say no, and then they would sue them to force them to build. Things like that. Like, they did a lot of bad PR very quickly, and to build better PR after that takes a long time. Secondly, there is a lot of misinformation on data centers. So people are worried about the environment. People are worried about other things. They've said, well, we don't worry about it. Well, people are worried because they don't trust you. They don't trust the government either, that any of you are telling the truth. That's a second large cause of it. And third, there are organizations that are on the left primarily, but not solely on the left, that are really doing a better job at PR than they are. There's an organization on the left called A More Perfect Union that are anti-data centers and anti-big tech, and they've done an amazing job at PR, and in a way that the data center people at the same time have done a terrible job of PR. Data center and AI people are the ones who like would read they would watch the Frankenstein monster book and root for the doctor to try again. That's essentially who these people are. And so they've built no loyalty to anybody, and they've tried to push themselves around and demand gifts and promises. And at the same time, you've had Republican primarily politicians saying, well, we really need to get them in here and give them special tax cuts. And they've treated them like they're mom and pop shops and not the richest companies in the history of the world. I mean, these companies are so wealthy, Mansa Musa would look at them and say, wow, they've got a lot of money. So that is, I mean, it's a ton of miscalculation on the behalf of everybody. There was a Pew Research study poll done yesterday that said that found that one major thing was, even after you tell people all the jobs and tax revenue it creates, they don't care if they're against it. And secondly, if they are, there's another poll out today, I forget the name of the company, but I believe the data looked pretty good. They said that if you're concerned with AI, about AI and AI replacement or AI and the technology, nothing can actually sway your opinion. You are immovable on the issue of data centers. So all those things are happening, and they picked like Kevin O'Leary as their spokesman. And I'm sorry, having Lex Luthor trying to sell you things is not the game to do.
7: It's really not. Speaking with Ryan Gerdusky. By the way, Ryan, you have a Substack, right? What's your Substack?
8: Yes, the National Populist Newsletter and a podcast called It's a Numbers Game.
7: The Numbers Game. You want him to break down all this stuff for you? Go download his podcast. I'm telling you, he's really good at this stuff. All right, let's move on past data center stuff because they're apparently screwed until they wake up and learn how to charm people. Let's focus on the GOP having to learn how to charm people because it is election season right now, and I'm worried. What are you seeing?
8: Yeah, it's looking like it's around. I think that things could settle more. It's looking like a D plus 6 year, which is an 8-point movement from 2024. That puts a number of Republicans in jeopardy, including in the House and Senate. Now, that's not going to be uniform across the country. Some states are going to be further rightward than the national average, like, let's say, Susan Collins in Maine. She really needs it to be like a D plus 4, D plus 5 year, and she could survive, but she's going to get voters that won't vote Republicans otherwise. And in Michigan, it's looking like a much tighter election because El Sayed is doing truly a horrific job in his campaign for U.S. Senate. He could still win, but he's really going to come down to smaller margins than the national average because he's a very unattractive candidate. That being said, it's looking overall like a D plus 6 year, which hasn't happened since 2018. The good thing for Republicans is that the map being what it is, there's no wave election where like 60 Democrats are going to win. It's going to be much tighter margins in the House rather than any other previous like quote unquote wave year.
7: Okay, so let's just assume for the sake of argument, Democrats end up with a narrow majority in the House. I think that's probably where the smart money would be laying down right now. But they have quite a mountain to climb to take the Senate if you look at the map, right?
8: Yeah, I mean it's a bluer year than 2018 when they had to like win North Dakota and Indiana in the 2018 election, and yet and still they have, I mean, their easy picking was North Carolina and Maine. Those are the two that are easy because one voted for Democrats and one barely voted for Republicans. The next nearest Republican state for them to take is either Ohio, Iowa, or Alaska or Texas. They're all difficult. In Ohio, they have a decently good chance because a Republican is a fairly unknown person. The Democrat is very well established, and he barely lost, and he's like the Susan Collins of Maine, where he gets voters that don't typically vote for Democrats to cross over and endorse him. Alaska, I'm pretty confident. Mary Petola, I looked at her numbers. She's spending like a drunken sailor way too early in her election. She's blowing through money. She just had to fire her campaign manager. I kind of feel like Alaska, we're not in that bad of a place. And Iowa seems like a pretty safe bet as well. The big question is, can we keep Texas red? Here's the gossip on the street in Washington, D.C. The NRSC people did not want Ken Paxton. They were adamant they didn't want Ken Paxton. And when Trump endorsed Ken Paxton, allegedly their people told Trump's people, he's your problem now. You take care of him because we're not doing it. And that's why you've seen no money coming from the NRSC at all, or any of the, or like the McConnell-aligned super PACs in favor of Paxton. They're all waiting for Trump's MAGA Inc., which has $400 million in it. It is also not a mom-and-pop business to start cutting ads and spending.
7: Okay. I just want to make sure, before I ask him anything else, to recap that Ryan just confirmed for you what I told you I knew was freaking happening. The Senate's throwing a hissy fit to throw the race for Ken Paxton. I knew it because they do this kind of crap all the time. Okay, Ryan, but that brings me to Trump's super PAC. $400 million. He can't run for re-election. Election season's now. Why isn't he spending money?
8: The only money they've spent so far is $800,000 for Darlene Graham over in South Carolina.
7: Oh,
8: that's the only money they have spent so far. Allegedly, the ads are made, they're cut, and they just need Trump's approval. That's basically, the money is there, it's ready, and the ads are made. We're just waiting to see what happens. And basically, the month of September is going to be this stress test where there's going to be a flurry of ad spending, a flurry of campaign coming out from the Republican Party, and they're going to see how the dust is settled by the end of the month, if they've made an impact and who they can save and who they can't save. So I don't know exactly why they haven't spent the money yet. Everyone's kind of asking the same question, as when's the money coming? It got so tense that Ted Cruz just cut a $1.6 million ad spend for Ken Paxton to help him in the Senate. They're very close allies, have been for a long time. But that's very atypical that a U.S. senator is spending for a colleague. I know that Ted Cruz isn't up for re-election anytime soon, but that's still very atypical that he would spend that much money for a colleague. That shows that there's clearly signs of worry.
7: The $1.6 million check is a big boy check. Yeah, there are signs of worry. Yeah, it is. Ryan, once again, please plug your podcast.
8: Oh, it's a Numbers Game podcast, and it's on everywhere you get podcasts, Spotify, iHeart, everywhere, Apple.
7: It's a Numbers Game. Go get smarter about politics. Listen to Ryan. Thank you, my brother, as always. Okay. Don't get me wrong. I love being right. It's like my favorite thing in the world, but that was a bit of a gut punch to get actual confirmation on what I told you I thought was happening. They're trying to throw the Texas Senate race on purpose over a hissy fit about John Cornyn. The Senate was always going to fight back. Whatever. Screw them. You know what? Let's go do something good. Let's go make a phone call. I know a lot of people don't like to talk on the phone. Maybe you don't like to talk on the phone. 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
7: It is the Jesse Kelly Show on a wonderful, wonderful Tuesday. Remember, you can email the show your love, your hate, your death threats, Jesse at jessekellyshow.com. Let's get to some of those. Hey, Bronco, what Trump says versus what I'm going through is not on the same level. It's like the reverse of the boy who cried wolf. He says it's fine. But for me, it's hard to stay jazzed up for the midterms or beyond, given what I'm going through. Should I just continue to rally myself by thinking this is better than what it could have been? Okay, well, I don't want to tell you how to think, right? But I will say, that's what I do. I know that everything's not okay right now. I'm aware of that. And I know about the affordability crisis in the country, housing and beef and gas. And I know people aren't making it. And you sound like you're struggling right now, too. And I'm sorry. I'm not going to sit here and tell you it's a golden age. It's everything's perfect and they deserve an A+. I'm not saying that. But what I am saying is the other people are trying to burn the country down. Our choices are, sadly, useless Republicans or evil Democrats. Now, I don't want Republicans to be useless. You know, I want them to be on message and tackling things and doing things that make our lives better. I don't want useless Republicans. Don't forget what it was like for 4 years under Joe Biden. It was more than just an affordability inflation crisis under Joe Biden. Everything was at crisis level. Everything. The mass importation of DEI throughout the government. The Justice Department used like a weapon in ways we have never seen in the history of the United States of America. The Justice Department just being made the enforcement arm of the Democrat Party. These people are evil. They are evil. They're not bad. They're evil. We cannot give them power again. I've said, and I've said it publicly because I want the word to get to the White House as much as it possibly can, that Trump's style is going to be rough for this moment. When times are tough, when people can't afford things, Trump stylistically is going to brag under every single circumstance. If times are great, if times are bad, no matter what, whenever Trump speaks, you know how he is. It's going to be, this is the best ever, the greatest ever. That's how Trump is, right? That's how he is. Let's not let Trump's boisterous nature, if you will, make us vote for Democrats. I'm not telling you to be excited to vote for Republicans. I'm not even telling you to vote for Republicans. I'm telling you that I am going to vote for Republicans because the alternative is freaking terrible. That's why. I am sorry you are going through it, and I hope we have better days ahead. Hey, Jesse, on Friday's show, you discussed Hitler's obsession with Aryans. Your explanation was mostly correct, I know, but you left out a key factor. It wasn't just that they were bigger and taller. In Mein Kampf, Hitler wrote that he believed Aryans were more evolved than people of darker skin. This was influenced by Charles Darwin's general views on the progression of civilized races over primitive races, which often correlated with skin color. This is why he thought all those things originated from Norwegians. And yeah, I tried to touch on that on Friday. I guess I missed that specific part of it. And one thing I want to get home to you, that way of thinking was incredibly common back in the day. You can pick historical good guys who you like, and you can go read some of the things they said about ethnicity and race and stuff back then, and you'll find yourself, even sitting by yourself, you'll find yourself wincing. You know, would you say Hitler thought that way about the different races? Okay, no one's shocked that Hitler would have some racist views. we kind of expected that. Yeah, did you know about Winston Churchill? You want some good reading? Go read the things Winston Churchill said about the, I don't want to put words in his mouth. I don't know that he used the word lesser, but that's certainly what he indicated. And again, this is not trashing Winston Churchill. At the time, this way of thinking was extremely prevalent throughout the world, that people who have this skin color are inherently good or smart or more civilized. People who have darker skin color, they're just naturally barbarians and things like that. This was not radical fringe thinking back in the day. This was mainstream thinking back in the day. They used to study people's skulls, and they'd start trying to point out differences in the skulls. Well, look at this black guy's skull. It's different than that. If you start looking into the things that just actual scientists and universities and things were doing and studying and saying, it can be wild, especially when you look through the lens of this super soft and cuddly world we live in now where everything has to be super PC. 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All right? All right, we still have an entire hour on the show. We'll touch very briefly on the national debt. Hillary Clinton and Richard Gere both are going to help me make a point. We'll do some emails. We'll get to Selena Zito. All that and more coming up in the final hour. Hang on.
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0: ABC News, I'm Dave Packer, remembering the life of Dolly Parton, a beloved country music star passing away at the age of 80. A publicist revealing this evening that Parton died after bravely facing a brief battle with cancer. Nashville Mayor Freddie O'Connell remembering Parton's passion for childhood literacy through her Imagination Library program that provided free books.
1: Already kind of seeing some of those public displays of honor and grief. And I will say, I mean, it is a sad day for the city, the state. I mean, she was still very connected to her roots in East Tennessee and then, of course, the world, as she was a beloved figure.
0: In a runoff election today, Darlene Graham, who was appointed to the seat following her brother Lindsey Graham's death, is the projected winner. And she'll face Democratic nominee and pediatrician Annie Andrews in November. Immediately after President Trump hit Canada with 50% tariffs, Canada striking back, imposing new tariffs on 700 U.S. imports beginning 2 weeks from today. This is ABC News. Bone dry conditions in the western United States continue to fuel wildfire worries. ABC's Melissa Adan is in California with more.
22: West of Fort Worth, Texas, it's an all-out aerial assault on the out-of-control Ross Fire. The raging inferno going from 25 acres to more than 50,000 in less than a day. That's nearly 80 square miles, an area roughly the size of Baltimore. It's fueled by bone-dry brush and triple-digit temperatures that have plagued the West all summer. Outside Reno, firefighters are still trying to gain the upper hand on a fire that's forced tens of thousands to evacuate.
0: In Texas, the Fort Worth City Council voted unanimously to approve an $11.25 million settlement for the family of Tatiana Jefferson, 28-year-old black woman who was fatally shot by a police officer in 2019. If approved by probate court, the money is expected to be placed in a trust for two of her nephews and divided amongst other surviving family members. Dave Packer, ABC News.
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2: From the WMAY newsroom, I'm Mike Windmacher. At a press conference at the BOS Center on Tuesday, a collection of local leaders spoke about a plan to move forward with the expansion of the BOS Center, despite the measure not passing the Illinois legislature as of yet. Under the new proposal, the county would consider a countywide 3% hotel-motel tax dedicated exclusively to financing the expansion. The want to move forward is due to avoiding potentially millions of dollars in additional construction costs caused by delays. State Senator Doris Turner, State Representative Mike Coffey, Springfield Mayor Misty Buescher, and Sangamon County Chairman Andy Van Meter all support this plan. The trials for State Representative Carol Ammons and her husband Aaron Ammons on federal charges will now extend past Election Day. Carol and Aaron both filed motions for continuances last week that were granted by Judge Eric Long. Both Carol and Aaron will now have pretrial hearings on Election Day, November 3rd, with the trials scheduled to start on November 17th. The trials will be presided over by Judge Colleen Lawless. For more news, visit WMAY.com.
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5: Here's your updated News Channel 20 Storm Team forecast. Lows dip down to about 67 tonight under partly cloudy skies. Winds out of the southeast, 5 to 10 miles per hour. Sunshine mixed with clouds at times again. Tomorrow, slight chance for storms. Daytime highs approaching 89. A meteorologist, Laura Lockwood, on 97.7 and 970 WMAY, Springfield's News and Talk. Currently, it's 73 degrees.
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7: It is the Jesse Kelly Show, final hour of the Jesse Kelly Show on a wonderful, wonderful Tuesday. We got Selena Zito coming up in a half hour. We'll ask her about Middle America, how they're feeling about everything. We'll talk about Hillary Clinton and Richard Gere here in just a moment. I wanted to play something for you really quickly. This was Donald Trump today. Again, back to my point I was making. I know you may be disappointed in Republicans. Maybe you're disappointed in Trump, and that's fine. It was not like this under Joe Biden.
25: Every public school in America is now on notice that if they tell a child that they're trapped in the wrong body, they are committing child abuse. And as we remove the far-left extremism from the classroom, we're taking historic action to ensure that every child in America has access to a first-class education.
7: Things are better now. Better than they were. Not perfect, better than they were. Also, at least you're not in Canada, although we have a bunch of people who listen in Canada. So if you're in Canada, sorry. Canada had to address Trump's tariffs today. You know, they countered with their tariffs and whatnot, but listen to how they opened it.
26: Before we begin, I would like to acknowledge that we are gathered today on the traditional and unceded territory of the Algonquin Anishinaabe people. We recognize and honor the enduring presence, cultures, and contributions of the indigenous peoples And we are grateful to be able to gather on this territory today.
7: These people are psychos. Also, we haven't actually had this kind of conversation in a long time, but just to recap, there are now and have always been two different divisions of communists. There is elite communist scum, and there's street communist scum. Okay? The difference. Well, obviously, the elite communist scum, that's going to be your politicians, your wealthy CEOs, the university professors, the people who really run things. Oftentimes, those people are not actually dyed-in-the-wool communists. They just understand communism is a great way for them to get more money and power. So that usually those aren't true believers. Sometimes they are, but usually they're not true believers. They're just kind of in it for that. Now, on the other side, the street communist scum, the street animals, they are true believers. These people are usually the dregs of society. Think about your liberal Aunt Peggy on all her anti-anxiety medication, Antifa, Black Lives Matter, these types. The ones who go out and make a nuisance of themselves, get themselves killed, assault people, burn things down, street communist scum. The two divisions work together. They work together, right? So how does that work? Well, one of the most common things is this. Remember, the street animals, I already said, they're usually broken people, drugs, violent, just usually really broken people, almost always really stupid people, really gullible. Well, if you're an elite communist and you want these people to march out and commit acts of violence on your behalf, you have to motivate them. You have to motivate them. And that's why the elite communists come. That's why they all speak like
9: that. What do you think our founders would think about the current state of affairs? That's question one.
10: Yeah, look, I think they'd be appalled. I think they would be worried because so many of them express their concerns about how best to construct a government that would avoid a return to a king or even a demagogue.
7: It's obviously ridiculous. Trump continues to get hamstrung by federal judges, no kind of a king. But why do they use that kind of rhetoric? Because it makes your liberal Aunt Peggy insane with rage, and it makes her feel like she is the good guy in this little revolution she's in. You want another example? Richard Gere. Listen to this.
11: We're living in the darkest moment that I've experienced on this planet. Whoever thought America could turn like this?
7: Just pause for a second. The darkest moment he's ever experienced. We're deporting some people. we've had some tax cuts, and we're deporting some people who were here illegally. The darkest moment ever?
11: Whoever thought that a maniac like this would be president of the United States and dismantle... Wait, no. And I don't have a plot. This is something for us to really communicate. Dismantle all the good things. America's never been a perfect place, but it has a perfect ideal that it's moving towards and always has. And it's been self-corrective. First day, this guy dismantled almost everything that was good about the U.S. government and the U.S. people. How is this even possible? Because we went to sleep.
7: Yeah, he goes on and whine about it. That kind of talk. Of course, they never have specifics, right? But that kind of talk doesn't motivate you. You know, you just think that guy's a kook. That talk motivates broken people like Alex Pretty. Remember Alex Pretty? Alex Pretty was one of the two street animals who got himself killed in Minneapolis. I'm about to play you just a little bit of an interview that his parents just gave, but keep in mind, before the day Alex Pretty got himself killed, I think it was 10 days before, if I remember right, he was screaming at law enforcement to hit him. He was out there trying to get hurt day after day after day after day, and eventually kept bringing a gun, eventually got himself in such a confrontation, he died. How could anyone be that mentally broken? It's the endless rhetoric from the elite communist scum that keeps guys like Alex Preddy broken and violent, and it gets them killed. George Stephanopoulos sat down with his parents, and that in and of itself is just amazing.
12: It's just so hard for all of us to imagine what you've been through over the last 7 months. My first question is, it has been 7 months. Why do you want to speak now?
13: We really want to get the facts out of what happened to Alex that day. I mean, we've seen what happened. The videos are pretty clear. But we want justice. We want accountability for the people that did this to Alex.
12: If you say you want to get the facts.
7: The people that did this to Alex. You raised a son, 37 years old, and he spent his time like an animal fighting a communist revolution in the streets. We need to find the people who did this to him. Mom and Dad, what you need to go find is a mirror. I don't have a 37-year-old son. I have a 17-year-old and a 15-year-old. I'm insanely, honestly, it's probably the thing that I'm most proud of in my life. Because I have all kinds of things to be ashamed of, just like everybody does. But the thing that makes me puff up with pride is how wonderful those boys turned out. I think to myself, yeah, I may have screwed up a lot in my life, but I was an all right dad. I was an all right dad to those boys. If one of those boys turned out to be a street animal at the age of 37, waving a gun around, kicking in the taillights of cop cars, screaming at people, profanities all the time, I would be so profoundly ashamed of myself and the job I did as a parent. I would feel ashamed that I unleashed a plague like street communism on the planet. But you know what? What kind of parents would go on and sit down for an interview like this without any shame, pointing fingers? The exact kind of parents who would raise a loser like Alex Preddy. That's the kind of parents. And if that's harsh, too freaking bad. Don't raise your kids to be a dirty Democrat. Pathetic. I just can't even believe these people even get a sit down. We know what happened.
12: It's just so hard for all of us to imagine what you've been through over the last 7 months. My first question is, it has been 7 months. Why do you want to speak now?
13: We really want to get the facts out of what happened to Alex that day. I mean, we've seen what happened. The videos are pretty clear. But we want justice. We want accountability for the people that did this to Alex.
12: If you say you want to get the facts out, let's start with the facts about your son, your brother. Who was Alex?
13: He was a good man.
14: He was a good kid.
13: He cared.
7: No, he wasn't. He was a piece of crap, and you raised him like that. He lived his life like a violent piece of crap. He ended his life young at 37 because you raised a violent piece of crap. That's the truth. We'll be back.
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2: It is the Jesse Kelly Show on a fantastic Tuesday. 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Dear Tropical Paradise Seeker, this is about the island that we're going to get and start our new country. I know how humble you are and all, but I'm guessing your new island acquisition will have your name plastered all over it. The Gulf of Jesse, Jesse Beach, Jesse Private Airport, Jesse Boulevard. Of course, that's correct. Knowing how consumed you are by food, I wonder if you've thought about all that in Jesse's mansion. You know, Ob will want to make you healthy smoothies. Oh, I kid you not. She made me one of these yesterday morning. She made it before I got up. I'll get back to the email in a second. She makes this smoothie before I get up, and these smoothies are disgusting. They're so healthy and gross. Anyway, she makes it before I get up. She tells me, hey, I left a smoothie for you in the fridge. I slipped out of the house without drinking the smoothie. But I didn't think to pour it out. So this happened 20 minutes ago. I got a text from her. I noticed your smoothie's still in the fridge. I'll make sure to put it beside your dinner tonight when we get home. I will make you healthy smoothies from natural berries and fruit and veggies from the island's rich, bountiful resources. Have you thought about maybe incorporating a jack-in-the-box drive-through for emergency late-night snacks or a Red Lobster overlooking the bay? I'm just wondering. His name is Doug. I haven't thought about how we're going to handle the restaurant business. Obviously, Red Lobster is going to be welcome everywhere. Waffle House is going to be welcome everywhere. My concern is this. I don't know that I want a lot of other major international chains. I kind of want local businesses. But the problem with that, I mean, this is a huge problem that I've been thinking about a lot. You have got to have good pizza. You have to have good pizza. It's one of the essentials. When you move to an area, you got to start taking the time and testing this pizza joint out and that pizza. Everybody needs a couple, at least one, but Lord willing, two or three go-to pizza joints. We have got to have good pizza on the island. That means we're going to have to bring Italians in. There's no question about it. What, Chris? What? You people can't make pizza. What? Chris said all pizza can be imported. We want it homegrown, man. We're going to have to bring in a batch of Italians. Don't worry, we'll keep them in a certain part of town. What, Chris? We'll keep them in a certain part of town. It'll be fine. They'll just be separated from other people. But we've got to have that pizza, Sombrero Jesse. If you allow gambling on the island, you could become the guy the Italian mob boss has to report to, which gives you more power. So just let the mob run the casino and you take the cut as a tax man. Think how much additional revenue they will launder through your country, increasing your revenue as well. People keep pitching to have gambling on the island. Listen, bail bonds.

0: You know that if you put up a spot that does bail bonds, I'm not complaining about bail bonds. I know what they do, but you put up a spot that has bail bonds. Obviously, those spots are usually put up in bad neighborhoods, but you could go to a decent neighborhood, really safe white picket fence neighborhood, and you could open up a bail bond shop. And there's nothing criminal about a bail bond shop usually, but you open up a bail bond shop, okay? Inevitably, there is going to be a rougher element that comes into your formerly safe community because there's a bail bond shop there. There is. Casinos. Look, I've been in plenty of casinos. I mean, look, I'm not a big gambler, as you know, but I've been in casinos. We went to one in the Bahamas. I've been to a few in Vegas when I was in the Marines. With that one in New Orleans was a blast. I have nothing against it. I'm not judging you for going in a casino and gambling a little bit of money, right? Don't blow a bunch of money, but gamble a little bit of money. No judgment here. Is that a good element all over the casino? Not that there aren't good people in there. Of course there are. You're in there, but is it a good element in the casino? That the lady in the cocktail dress over by the bar, drinking a martini by herself, what do you think she does for a living? You see what I mean? You're going to automatically, if you put in a casino, you're going to automatically invite an element that is a little rougher around the edges. It's inevitable. There are certain industries, I mean, we can call them vice industries if that's what you want to call it, but there are certain industries that attract a rough element. If you were to put up an adult entertainment place, a strip club. Okay, well, I wouldn't recommend it for our island, but let's say you did that. Hey, we're going to build one of these things. What's that going to do? Like moths to a flame. You're going to have drug dealers in there. You're going to have prostitution. This is something we can't afford to have on our island. We're trying to keep things clean. What, Chris? What? Chris said, what about a Jesse Kelly bar with home distilled spirits? Well, look, I don't want to encourage, alcoholism, that's for sure. But I also understand that alcohol has been a social lubricant throughout the whole history of the world. It's one of those things where people come together, they gather around it. 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All right? We'll talk to Selena Zito about Middle America. I'll ask her what they think about data centers next.
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2: From the WMAY newsroom, I'm Mike Windmacher. The trials for State Representative Carol Ammons and her husband Aaron Ammons on federal charges will now extend past Election Day. Carol and Aaron both filed motions for continuances last week that were granted by Judge Eric Long. Both Carol and Aaron will now have pretrial hearings on Election Day, November 3rd, with their trials scheduled to start on November 17th. Their trials will be presided over by Judge Colleen Lawless. Gasoline prices in the Springfield area are a few cents lower than the weekend, but a dollar more than a year ago, according to AAA. The current average price of a gallon of regular gasoline in Springfield is $4.24 a gallon, up about a penny from a week ago and up 5 cents from a month ago. AAA reports a gallon of diesel costs an average of $5.48 in Springfield, 15 cents higher than a week ago, 52 cents higher than a month ago, and $1.75 higher than 1 year ago. At a press conference at the BOS Center on Tuesday, a collection of local leaders spoke about a plan to move forward with the expansion of the BOS Center, despite the measure not passing the Illinois legislature as of yet. Under the new proposal, the county would consider a countywide 3% hotel-motel tax dedicated exclusively to financing the expansion. The want to move forward is due to avoiding potentially millions of dollars in additional construction costs caused by delays. State Senator Doris Turner, State Representative Mike Coffey, Springfield Mayor Misty Buescher, and Sangamon County Board Chairman Andy Van Meter all support this plan. This new plan will work in conjunction in the attempt to pass the Capital Area Tourism Authority bill. For more news, visit WMAY.com.
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6: Here is your updated News Channel 20 Storm Team forecast. Lows dip down to about 67 tonight under partly cloudy skies. Winds out of the southeast, 5 to 10 miles per hour. Sunshine mixed with clouds at times again. Tomorrow, slight chance for storms. Daytime highs approaching 89. I'm meteorologist Laura Lockwood on 97.7 and 970 WMAY, Springfield's News and Talk. Currently, it's 72 degrees.
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0: It is the Jesse Kelly Show on a Tuesday. Now we get to check in with one of my favorite people in the world because I have to find out exactly what's going on. in what they like to call flyover country. I just call it the Midwest. Selena, we've been talking a lot of data center stuff. I know you're out there on these back roads talking to normal people. What's the consensus?
13: Well, I covered, in fact, I covered data centers before people even knew what data centers were, right? And it has been really very quite interesting to me to see this go from something that everyone was really excited about less than a year ago, in particular politicians, right? Because they saw these as job creators and investments in communities, to being so scared off by what they see online. It's kind of a just stunning reversal of fortune, and I think no better example of that would be Josh Shapiro in Pennsylvania, and also Governor Abbott in Texas. If you get down and you talk with people on the most granular level, people believe that as long as they're done, with when I say community input, I don't mean like the community gets to decide everything, but it's done in a reasonable way and done in particular there. I mean, Jesse, you know this, you grew up in Ohio. There are so many brownfields where these data power centers can go that don't infringe on anybody's life. And a lot of them very close to a grid, so they're not drawing off of the local grid. And the water problem has been fixed for the past 8 years, right? That's not something that's been a problem for at least 8 to 10 years. So there's a lot of incredible bad information out there, but this is like the long way of me saying that regular people are like, all right, we'll hear you out, because first of all, it's a job creator on the front end. Once it's finished, it is a tax. It increases the ability to lower property taxes, to get funding for school districts and roads and bridges and infrastructure and water pipelines and all those things that these communities have been unable to afford since manufacturing left. So I think there's a very, and Justin, you and I have talked about this a million times, there's a very different world out there between what's online and what's on the ground.
0: There is. Speaking with Selena Zito. Selena, I've been ranting about this particular part of this. I don't see enough from the data center people's side. I don't see enough of a charm offensive is what I don't see. And I mean, like you mentioned, roads and schools. If you're Google, I realize that's a parent company to one of these. How are you not walking into a rural Pennsylvania town and saying, guess what? New high school, courtesy of us, to say thank you. That's nothing for these people monetarily, but it's everything for the local population. How about buying some goodwill?
13: I 1,000,000% agree with you, and I don't think that's a real number, but I 100% agree with you. And here's the problem. As someone who has covered sort of the tech world, right, because it's sort of booming out here at Carnegie Mellon University, right, which is where part of Google was born, is that these tech executives are very insular. And I don't mean to be rude, but they're not that charming. They're not used to working
0: with people. Yeah, they're nerds.
13: Yeah, they're nerds. Like, think of every nerd you went to at high school, and they're very inward thinking. And it's not, honestly, it's not even being rude they are ignorant, but not in the sense of being rude. Understanding this charm that you need to win hearts and minds. I mean, the best people, Jesse, to go out there and say we need this are the young people that are in the trades and are working in these jobs. That's who you need to. And the families who now can stay and live near parents and grandparents, because they're not going to get displaced, because people are not going to lose their jobs. And so the school stayed open, and the quality of education is good. And oh, by the way, their property taxes go down. So then therefore that makes their area more prosperous, because more people want to move there. More people want to open businesses there. All you have to do is look at Loudoun County, Virginia, the single wealthiest county in the entire country. And they have over 200 data power centers there. They've figured it out. And why shouldn't rural America have this? Obviously, don't put it on someone's farm, right? But why shouldn't rural America be reaping the benefits of it? But the problem is, like you said, these guys have no ability to be able to sell it, because they're not salesmen and saleswomen. They don't understand it. They're inventors. They're creators. They need a buffer to be able to say, look, guys, this is what we're going to do. This is how we're going to do it. Let me work with you. But they don't have that I can't say the word.
0: No, you're right. That they don't have the personality for it. But here's what I don't get, Selena. I mean, me. I can't do technology. Yeah. I can't do anything. I don't know what all these buttons and wires do.
13: Right.
0: But that's why I have Jewish producer Chris and degenerate producer Corey, because they know how to do all these things. So if I'm a tech nerd and I know I have the charm of a Gila monster, why don't I just go hire somebody charming and say, hey, you're my vice president of charm. Go get me data center permission. How difficult is that?
13: It's not that difficult. And you know who actually figured out how to do that about 10 to 20 years, depending on what part of the country, natural gas. They figured it out.
0: Yep.
13: Right. The hydraulic fracturing industry figured it out, but it took them a while. Right. But they figured it out. But also, like, even in that industry, it's a little bit unfair, because they're also engineers by trade, and engineers tend to have to go out into the world and interact with people. These tech guys never have. They absolutely never have had. They're just like made differently. But someone should have sat them down and said, hey, y'all, you need an ambassador, because you aren't cutting it. And you just don't have the capability to be able to do this.
0: Selena, I did not even get a chance to ask you about anything political, the political mood of the country. Do you happen to have just a couple more minutes in the back end after I go to break real quick?
13: Sure.
0: And answer a couple questions?
13: Absolutely.
0: Okay, so we're going to break a little bit early, and then we're going to come right back, because I do have to ask about the political mood of, you know, quote, flyover country with Selena Zito. Hang on.
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0: Kelly Show on a wonderful, wonderful Tuesday. Remember to email the show your love, your hate, your death threats, Jesse at jessekellyshow.com. We're returning for just a couple more minutes with Selena Zito because I didn't even get to any of the big stuff I wanted to talk to her about. Selena, politics. Right now, our side feels a little deflated and they're motivated. And I feel like that's showing up in these little special elections we keep having. What are you hearing?
1: Well, special elections are just that. They're special. Mm-hmm. Traditionally, the party out of power, the voters are more motivated to show up in them. More often than not, when those races are rerun in the general, the party goes back to its natural place, right? I mean, the seat goes back to its natural place. So I never use a special election as a way to gauge things. I would say on paper, the Republicans would definitely be on track to just have a whooping because that's what happens in midterms. However, the worst enemy the Democrats have are the Democrats.
0: Mm-hmm.
1: You know, that is like people look around and they're like, yeah, look, you say you're this way as a Democrat, but when you get to Washington, how are you going to be brave enough to stand up to these very loud socialists and communists, right? Because they control the airwaves, because my profession, journalism, gives them all the bandwidth that they want to pressure other Democrats to be socialists and communists. And so people are like, I'm not thrilled with Republicans, but I'm less than thrilled with where the Democrats are going.
0: Oh, thank God for that. It's such a relief to hear you say that because I've just got this feeling of impending doom. But you're right. People are not satisfied with how things are now, but they think Democrats are completely insane. All the polling shows those two things. So
1: cuckoo for Cocoa Puffs is basically what I call it. Because you know, you look, when you, it's a binary choice, right? Do I go to the party which I'm okay with, that's disappointed me, but I still sort of like, or do I go with something new that, oh my God, has lost its mind and no one will let anyone normal with that party have any breathing room? You're kind of going to go with the one that's not going to hurt your bottom line.
0: Selena Zito, where can people get this newsletter?
1: Oh, SelenaZito.com, SalenaZito. Or just follow me on Twitter, Zito Selena.
0: There you go. Appreciate you, Selena. Come back. I feel so much better. I'm so glad we ended the show like that, Chris. I mean, the show's not quite over yet. I realize that. But, well, look, here's a poll. It was a Fox News poll in August in Michigan. Mike Rogers versus Abdul Al-Sayed. With white people, Rogers 56, Abdul Al-Sayed 42. Non-white people, Abdul Al-Sayed 70, Mike Rogers 28. Men 55-44 for Mike Rogers. Women, Abdul Al-Sayed 49-48. White women with a college degree, Al-Sayed 60, Rogers 37. Why did I bring up that poll? To remind you, parents, I know you love your baby girl. I know that you've done the best you can with her, and I know you want to protect her from a world that can certainly hurt women, young women. I know she's begging you to run off to that university. Be very, very careful with your daughter. These universities, that's where you lose her. And you can convince yourself till you're blue in the face that you've done everything right. Maybe you have. You probably have done everything right. Now, she goes to church with us. No, Jesse, she knows about the Constitution. She's still 18 years old. 18 years old. Surrounded by commie friends. Surrounded by commie professors. Not coming home to get deprogrammed by you every night. Going right back to the dorm with her commie friends. Putting up a Black Lives Matter flag, and they're all staring at her when they ask her what she thinks about it. Be careful with your daughter. All right? All right. Also, gosh, I love that this is what we get out of this administration now.
2: What we can't do is have a system that deprives Americans of an opportunity to contribute to their own country. And we cannot have a policy in America where every citizen of this country, whether looking for a job, whether looking for housing, whether they're looking for a government benefit in a time of need, has to compete with all of planet Earth. Because then you're not a nation anymore. At that point, you're just a world economy.
0: Speaking of young ladies going to the left, do you know what the interest in parenthood amongst teens was back in the year 2014? Didn't matter where you were. Conservative, moderate, liberal, about 90% of teens wanted to have children back in 2014, very recent. Fast forward to today. Do you know what the percentage of conservative teens, what percentage still want to have kids? Still 90%. In fact, it's gone up just a little bit. Still 90%. Yeah, for liberal teens, it's 67. And heading down quickly. We are destroying these young kids by letting the education system, letting the societal pressures yank them to the left. We're destroying the rest of their lives. We've got to do something about it.
3: And now,
4: here's a headline.
5: By, go, you know the thing.
3: Headlines we didn't get to.
0: India police clash with protesters over exam transparency and jobs. You know what they need? They need a new leader.
6: My plan, Maka plan, make affordable California again.
0: Australian man faces 15 years in prison for using a toy gun to win a carnival prize for a daughter. It's really wild how Australia, you know, it goes from being a penal colony to being this really, really cool country we have a great relationship with. And I love Australian people. Australian people are just the best. And now they have a complete commie government, and it's turned into back to being a penal colony. Canada unveils 15 to 50% counter tariffs on U.S. goods. In case you're wondering, it targets things like steel, aluminum, dairy, appliances, electronics, and whatever. Let's hope this doesn't jack prices up even more at a time when people are already mad about prices. That's not going to be good. Biden-appointed judge blocks Trump visa suspension for applications from 75 countries. Don't worry, we'll end up getting through this. It's a story that serves as a wonderful reminder that we can never successfully put down the communist revolution in this country without removing judges. We must make impeaching judges the norm. The communists have put these people into place over a period of years to do exactly what they're doing, protect the communist revolution. We must remove the judges. We must remove the judges. We'll be back tomorrow on a hump day to do it again. That's all.

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4: ABC News, I'm Dave Packer. Canada is issuing a series of retaliatory tariffs on U.S. imports. It's in response to the 50% tariffs that the Trump administration has imposed on Canadian goods coming into the U.S. Ontario Premier Doug Ford says the auto industry would be hurt the most by tariffs.
5: We're the number one customer. We buy 400% more autos than any other country. So I think we need to come up with a fair and balanced deal. We aren't enemies. We're the closest allies and friends for the last 200 years.
4: Southern Command says a U.S. task force struck another speedboat in the Caribbean that it says was involved in narco trafficking. Senator Darlene Graham, who was appointed to the seat following Lindsey Graham's death as the projected winner of Tuesday's South Carolina Republican primary runoff, setting her up to take her late brother's spot on the November ballot. Her publicist revealing late Tuesday that country music icon Dolly Parton died after bravely facing a brief battle with cancer. She was 80. This is ABC News. A troubling new study on pro football players and devastating brain injuries. ABC's Steve Osunsumi.
6: Scientists are estimating that at least 25% of nearly 900 NFL players who died between 2016 and 2021 were sick with CTE, the degenerative brain disease caused by repetitive hits. But their bigger warning comes after looking at the actual brains of 338 of those players donated by their families to the scientists. 93.2% were positive for CTE.
4: The National Football League has responded to the findings, saying they, quote, continuously strive to make the game of football safer, including by implementing strategies to reduce concussions and head impacts. A case police are calling an unimaginable tragedy out of Billings, Montana. A man killed 8 of his relatives, including 4 children, while they gathered for dinner. Police say the man later set the home on fire before killing himself with a self-inflicted gunshot wound. Dave Packer, ABC News.
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9: 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SMTD has launched a newly revamped version of their website, smtd.org. The new version of the site will allow better interaction with the website's trip planner, public-facing bus location data, and Google Maps through their GTFS feed, which should make information about schedules and arriving and departing buses more seamless. The website also contains a new report a bus stop issue feature under the contact tab, which allows passengers or the general public to report an issue with a bus stop or shelter on a digital form that includes a stop, a way to map it, and the ability to take a picture and submit right inside the form. In appearances during the Illinois State Fair, Governor J.B. Pritzker and his Republican challenger Darren Bailey offer different visions for how to improve public education in Illinois. Pritzker acknowledged more funding is needed, but maintained his administration has provided significant new funding that has led to improved student performance. Bailey said test scores show too many students are not performing at grade level in reading and math, and argued that schools need less government oversight, not more funding. For more news, visit WMAY.com.
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1: Here is your updated News Channel 20 Storm Team forecast. Lows dip down to about 67 tonight under partly cloudy skies. Winds out of the southeast, 5 to 10 miles per hour. Sunshine mixed with clouds at times again. Tomorrow, slight chance for storms. Daytime highs approaching 89. A meteorologist, Laura Lockwood, on 97.7 and 970 WMAY, Springfield's News and Talk. Currently, it's 72 degrees.
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0: From the heartland of America and the gateway to the West, good morning, good evening, wherever you may be across the nation, around the world. I'm George Norrie. This is Coast to Coast AM. Later tonight, UFO sightings and alien visitations. Here's what's happening. Iran and the country of Oman issued a joint statement today announcing a proposal to open a temporary navigational corridor through the Strait of Hormuz. The statement, published by Oman's foreign ministry, said the two countries also agreed to a joint effort to clear the Strait of Mines. Meanwhile, President Donald Trump's administration launched a new wave of sanctions against Iran in an economic D-Day operation. As the Treasury Secretary said, sanctions will isolate Iran financially and cut off its last economic lifelines. Iranian leaders say they have a two-year plan to shoulder the sanctions. And Iranian forces, meanwhile, attacked an oil tanker in the Strait of Hormuz just hours after the U.S. announced the new sanctions. With more on today's activities, here's Tom Danheiser. Tommy?
1: Well, Treasury Secretary Scott Bessent's latest plan for Iran is supposed to end the war and tame the oil markets. The U.S. has begun its new campaign to tighten sanctions against Iran, targeting aviation, shipping, technology, gold, and digital assets such as cryptocurrency. Even though the measures target the regime, ordinary Iranians will inevitably be affected. Beijing says the new measures will only further intensify tensions and that China's cooperation with Iran should not be disrupted. Iran claims it is fully prepared to counter the sanctions. Meanwhile, Iran's Deputy Foreign Minister Kazem Gharibabadi says a new temporary route through the Strait of Hormuz has been agreed upon with Oman. However, the U.S. must return its commitments under the Memorandum of Understanding for the waterway to be opened. And U.S. President Donald Trump claims the U.S. Navy removed and/or detonated all mines within the international waters of the Strait of Hormuz and has warned that any new ship or boat placing new mines will be immediately and systematically destroyed. George?
0: Thank you, Tom. And Dr. John Curtis, the online columnist.com, has been with us since the inception of this war. John, your thoughts on today?
2: Well, George, anybody listening to this blather, this, you know, propaganda coming out of the White House right now about, you know, demining the Strait of Hormuz or, you know, any kind of new sanctions, you know, has to ask themselves, what is the end game here? Where is this headed? Where is the end point? How is he going to get out of this war right now by threatening them with more sanctions? And not only that, but I mean, if you add to that what's going on in Canada right now, which by anybody's analysis is an utter disgrace that the two countries can't come together and come up with a deal that works for both sides and is in this retaliatory sanction mode. You add to that what's going on in Iran, and you realize that Iran now controls the world economy, the energy economy. There's no control that the U.S. has, contrary to what you hear from the White House, over the Strait of Hormuz. The Strait of Hormuz is controlled by the IRGC, which is, as you know, a terror group that now runs the Tehran-based state of Iran. So when you add everything up, it's just more money, more cost, more inflation, more energy problems for the indefinite future. So I don't think, you know, that there's anything positive coming out of Iran right now. And certainly those new sanctions that Trump is proposing is going to make a complete mess of things, just like, you know, the reciprocal tariffs are making in Canada right now. So I think, you know, Trump needs an exit strategy. He needs to get out of Iran. This is, and I think, honestly, The only way he's going to get out, because he's too prideful, is when the Democrats, hand him his head in November, and they take over the House at the very least, and then we'll see some kind of change, some kind of consensus over what to do with this war and these completely failed Canadian relations. That's what I think.
0: All right. Thank you, John. John's website, onlinecolumnist.com. Thank you, John. And as John mentioned, Canada announced retaliatory tariffs as high as 50% on hundreds of United States products, including some steel and aluminum goods, furniture and clothing. The levies, which take effect on September 8th, are set to escalate a trade war that erupted over the weekend after official negotiations collapsed and a fresh round of U.S. levies took hold.

0: Dolly Parton has died following a brief battle with cancer. According to her representatives, she was 80 years old. Dolly Parton was a country music legend known for timeless hits including Jolene, 9 to 5, which you just heard, and I Will Always Love You. She was born January 19, 1946 in Tennessee and grew up in a large family in the Smoky Mountains. She built a career that spanned country music, pop culture, film, television, business, and philanthropy. And she was a great person. Dolly Parton will be missed, dead at the age of 80. In a moment, Drew Pearson joins us from criticalhealthnews.com as we talk about your health, and then we'll take calls very soon and next hour as well, next on Coast to Coast AM.
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0: And welcome back to Coast, George Norrie with you, Dr. Drew Pearson from CriticalHealthNews.com with us. 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Here's that toll-free number to call for assistance if you wanted to chat with somebody about what Dr. Drew says. 1-855-949-7234, 1-855-949-RADIO. And the website that you should go to every day at least once, criticalhealthnews.com. Dr. Drew Pearson, back on Coast to Coast. Drew, welcome back, my friend. How are you?
5: Doing just fine, George. Thank you for asking.
0: Looking forward to this. Sad news about Dolly Parton, isn't it?
5: Oh, my goodness. I was telling Tom, she wrote Coat of Many Colors and Jolene in one day.
0: And that great I Will Always Love You, which Whitney Houston took and turned into a record, was a great song.
5: And she's there's so many other songs that she wrote for other people.
0: Dr. Pearson, let's talk a little bit about the affliction. We don't know what type of cancer she has or had, but it was cancer that did her in. What exactly is cancer? Is it a disease, virus? What do they call it?
5: You know, that's... There's a new controversial thing about that, but until I see more evidence, I'll stay away from the whole parasite argument. But there are a lot of people who are in the know. They claim that there are very small parasites that are found in cancer. Now, It does make sense. If your immune system's low, you're going to have opportunists and opportunist parasites in your system. So whether they're there before or after is the big question. But if I had an answer, I'd have a Nobel Prize, George. Nobody knows exactly what causes cancer. We do know that cancer cells don't need a whole lot of oxygen. We do know, so they're hard to get rid of. We do know that cancer cells usually have a higher metabolic rate, so that's why they love sugar so much. There are certainly herbs that you can use. Curcumin. We have something called pumeric at Youngevity, pumeric, and that's our curcumin formula. And they've done studies at Ames Cancer Center in Texas, and the last I heard, it could kill 23 cancer lines in a test tube. We also have our plant-derived minerals. Plant-derived minerals are very inexpensive. They're like $27. That's kind of what got me interested in Youngevity. Dr. Wallach was his first product that he sold when I was working in Santa Cruz in the early 80s was the plant-derived minerals. They come from a Native American healing well. I believe it's in Utah. It could be Idaho. It comes from the underground where the oceans have receded, and the artesian water there basically causes the minerals to go into a suspended state, basically, and they're very easily absorbed and chelated in the system. So, I've heard stories of people that were chain smokers their whole life, never got cancer. Yeah, it's so you can do everything right and still get it. Look at Steve Jobs, very strict vegetarian. He got pancreatic cancer. So a friend of mine's three sisters, a chiropractor friend of mine, he has three sisters. They all have pancreatic cancer. So with it, is there a genetic component? Must be that as well.
0: And once cancer hits the pancreas, that's just about it, isn't it?
5: Yeah, you're a goner.

0: at high rates to survive.
1: When you finally got interested in health and supplementation, what was the first attempt you made personally for yourself?
0: The thing I recommend for most people, as a chiropractor, I learned what to put in my body. When I first studied Chinese medicine, we had to learn how to get the stuff out of our body, the toxins, things like that. So the first thing you do is you clean out your intestinal tract. Number one, as my Chinese teacher would say, there's no point in putting good on bad. So the whole idea is you get some kind of elimination. Rhubarb. There used to be this rhubarb tea you could buy at the health food store. Very inexpensive. They probably still sell it. In Chinese medicine, we have a number of different formulas to clean out the intestinal tract. So that's number one. Start with a clean lower GI tract, and then begin to understand what foods agree with you and what don't. I mean, some foods your body can tolerate really well, others they don't. We do know that seafood is one of the best things you could possibly eat, right? For example, if you have weak blood, you eat geese or you eat duck because they fly at high altitudes and their blood holds the oxygen so they can fly at high altitudes. So duck is considered to be a blood tonic. So you really got to get educated on what foods do what for your body and where your own weaknesses are.
1: Is it conceivable as well that leukemia is a cancer?
0: Oh, it certainly is cancer of the white blood cells.
1: And how does that fester?
0: Well, it's in the bone marrow. And Dr. Wallach used to say that the idea is to build up the internal structure of the bone marrow to crowd out the leukemia, which is, of course, he had some ideas that nobody had. I can't tell you whether that's been successful or not. I can tell you, though, Dr. Nee, my teacher from my acupuncture school, would use raw aconite. It's monk's head. And I don't recommend anybody use it because it's very toxic. But he would use it on leukemia cases, and he'd actually cure children with leukemia. We had a hematologist from Orlando drive to the Space Coast to ask him what he was doing. So now that didn't happen to all his clients, I'm sure all his customers. And cancer has a way of spontaneously coming and going. So, for example, stomach cancer is one of those comes and coming and goings.
1: Why do some people have great results battling cancer on their own and others do not? What's the difference? Is it the immune system?
0: Absolutely, their immune system and their body is pretty clean internally.
1: I happen to have been a fan of Edgar Cayce, the late American prophet, who said that if you eat several almonds a day, you will prevent cancer. He didn't use the cure word, but he said you'd prevent cancer. What is it about things like almonds and apricots that battle that?
0: Well, I was lucky enough to take a weekend seminar from Edgar Cayce's naturopath. So that was very, very interesting. So what was the question, George? I'm sorry.
1: What is it about the almonds and the
0: Almonds?
1: apricots
0: Yeah.
1: that battle cancer?
0: It has cobalt in it. And the cobalt interferes with the transfer of the genetic material in a cancer cell, probably because of the high turnover of genetic material. It picks up the cobalt and basically ends up making the cancer cell not very good for reproducing. We have something called Fucoid Z. We've been using it for macular degeneration, but if you do the research on PubMed and you go deep into it, Fucoid Z actually changes the genetics of cancer cells. So there are natural cures out there. It's just a matter of finding the right ones.
1: Is cobalt used in chemotherapy?
0: Sure is.
1: That's what I thought. It's one of the main ingredients.

0: glass, isn't it?
1: That's right. And cobalt was also discovered. There was a study done on sheep in New Zealand, and they were losing their not fur, but they were losing their wool, and they discovered the soil was low in cobalt. So it's a necessary ingredient. It's not something that's medicinal. It's something that's absolutely necessary in small amounts.
0: Dr. Drew has a book out called Natural Standard Herb and Supplement Guide and Evidence-Based Reference. His website is radiohealthdoc.com, which is part of the criticalhealthnews.com team. And again, that toll-free number to call for assistance. There are people, he's got a staff behind him, taking notes on everything he says. You might be driving a truck right now and you can't take notes. Call this number and just say, hey, when they were talking about this, they'll have the answer for you. 1-855-949-7234, 1-855-949-RADIO. Where do we get your book, Drew?
1: You can get it on Amazon or any used bookstore. We printed up a certain number of them, and that was it. Wouldn't you know, a pharmaceutical company bought the rights, so we didn't do a second edition. But it was I was one of the peer review guys on it. There were about 200 doctors that helped compile it. I learned a lot, let's put it that way, doing that book. 900 supplements in there.
0: Well, there's nothing more important than wellness for a human being, because if you don't have your health, you can't take care of the people you care about, and that's the most important thing. You agree,
1: Absolutely,
0: Doc?
1: Absolutely right. Absolutely. My dad used to say the same thing.
0: He was a very learned man, to be sure. We're going to take a short break with Dr. Drew Peterson and come back and begin phone calls to help you. We do this every 3 weeks to help you folks last a little longer so you can listen to this show. But we'll be back in a moment with calls with Dr. Drew Peterson from criticalhealthnews.com.
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0: the EWMAY Newsroom. I'm Mike Windmacher. In appearances during the Illinois State Fair, Governor J.B. Pritzker and his Republican challenger Darren Bailey offered different visions for how to improve public education in Illinois. Pritzker acknowledged more funding is needed, but maintained his administration has provided significant new funding that has led to improved student performance. Bailey said test scores show too many students are not performing at grade level in reading and math, and argued that schools need less government oversight, not more funding. A DeLand woman has been identified as the victim of a two-vehicle crash late Thursday east of Clinton. DeWitt County Coroner Randy Rice said 68-year-old Ruth Kauser was pronounced dead at the scene after 10 p.m. Thursday on Route 10 near Plow Road. An autopsy indicated she died from injuries received in the crash. An investigation continues. SMTD has launched a newly revamped version of their website, smtd.org. The new version of the site will allow better interaction with the website's trip planner, public-facing bus location data, and Google Maps through their GTFS feed, which should make information about schedules and arriving and departing buses more seamless. The website also contains a new Report a Bus Stop Issue feature under the Contact tab, which allows passengers or the general public to report an issue with a bus stop or shelter on a digital form that includes a stop, a way to map it, and the ability to take a picture and submit right inside the form. For more news, visit WMAY.com.
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2: Here's your updated News Channel 20 Storm Team forecast. Mainly cloudy skies overnight, lows around 67. South winds 5 to 10 miles per hour. Chance for storms Wednesday, 89. Slight chance for storms Wednesday night, lows around 64, mainly clear. A meteorologist, Laura Lockwood, on 97.7 and 970 WMAY, Springfield's News and Talk. Currently, it's 72 degrees.
3: 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Oops! 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
1: Throughout the night, you'll be hearing some special bumper songs in tribute to the legendary Dolly Parton, who passed away at the age of 80. Great lady that she was. We'll be back with more calls with Dr. Drew Peterson in a moment. We'll take calls next hour with him as well. The Paranormal Podcast Network keeps cruising along. 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
2: 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So a lot of listening for you. 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
1: And welcome back, George Norrie. You're talking with Dr. Drew Peterson from criticalhealthnews.com. We'll take your calls this half hour and next hour as well. Drew, at what point in your life did you decide you wanted to help people medically?
9: To tell you the truth, it started when I saw that I could change things, make changes. And when I got in the hydroponics business and I raised 100,000 pounds of tomatoes at 23 years old with a NASA associate, we were doing trace element analysis on our plants and 800 growers around the country. And I discovered that if you add this, the plant does better. If you add that, the plant does better. So I thought, wow, I can make a change on the biology. So I just took the next step from plant nutrition to people nutrition.
1: What's going on with all these diseases and lettuce and jalapenos with salmonella and cyclospora issues? And where's it all coming from?
9: It's the handlers. They don't wash their hands. They don't have the facilities. It's a tough life working out in the field over 100 degrees picking lettuce.
1: That's most of the problem, then.
9: I grow hydroponic lettuce, and that's clean as could be. So if you get hydroponic lettuce, you'll never have that problem.
1: Now, what does this do to companies like Taylor Farms that have this problem with their suppliers?
9: That's a very good question. It's what they really should just do the right thing. Put a sink, some kind of sink with people where the people can wash their hands. Some kind, you know, sanitation is everything. So it's no surprise. It's just it's a time bomb.
1: Is it an issue buying these foods from Mexico?
9: Yeah.
1: Would you stop doing that if you had the druthers?
9: Yeah, I would. Well, you know, if I had a choice, yeah. But, I mean, it's good luck.
1: Let's take some calls. We're lining up for you. East of the Rockies, Michael's with us, driving in Colorado. Hey, Michael, go ahead.
10: Hey, thank you for taking my call. I just want to find out, one of the things that my grandma was like really into Edgar Cayce, and I started following him, you know, a lot of the things that he wrote. And one of the things that I found in, you know, scientific literature is that cancer doesn't live well within a body that has a lot of selenium in it. And now almonds and actually Brazil nuts have even a higher concentration of this. You had said cobalt, but I wondered if selenium plays any role in this also, or am I wrong?
1: Good question.
9: Absolutely correct, sir. But the selenium is a very strong antioxidant. Dr. Wallach used to say that it can prevent prostate cancer, and the FDA went all over him. And then the rumor is, I don't know, that's what I had heard, was that he paid $500 million for some attorneys, and they basically beat the FDA and said, well, yes, selenium, it does have anti-cancer effects of the prostate. It's a very strong free radical scavenger. And what it does is it pulls away the heavy metals from the body.
1: We know the attorney, Jonathan Emore, Drew, who's a great guy, and he battled the FDA and won many times for Doc Wallach.
9: Wow.
1: Truly remarkable.
9: Talk about going after the big boys. I have I have my own experience with the FDA. I signed a contract for a formulation I used for shingles, and I used it on my patients, a Chinese formula that nobody knew much about. And I got 100 bottles made. It seemed like I got rid of it, almost all of my patients. So I had a company in Texas who were going to make it up. And apparently the FDA told them that they better not, because they were listening on the phones and they said, we have vaccines coming out. So as a result, that was the end of my entrepreneurship.
1: That happens, but at least you tried. John, let's go to John in Wisconsin. Go ahead, John.
11: Hello, George. Hello, Dr. Drew. Brief comment and a question, please.
1: Sure.
11: Seven weeks ago, I started smoking cigarettes to help calm me down. I actually enjoy the cigarettes. However, it's a disgusting habit, and hardly anybody smokes anymore. I need to quit smoking by September 14th. On September 15th, I'm moving to live closer to my girlfriend. She will not tolerate me smoking around her grandchildren. Dr. Drew, my question is, I've heard there's some over-the-counter items to help. I'm not familiar with any of them, and I'm looking for your recommendation, please. And, George, thank you for taking my call.
1: All right. Thank you, John. How do you stop cold turkey, Drew? Go ahead.
9: Yeah, well, George has got it right. If you can stop tomorrow cold turkey, you certainly do it. What you can do, however, though, is don't smoke the cigarette all the way down to start with. Smoke the cigarette halfway, put it out, and that way you're not getting a heavy dose of nicotine and all the toxins that make you come back for more. So you start by maybe doing it that way. Get yourself the patch, get yourself the gum. I understand there are vaccines you can get that will also decrease your urge to smoke. So there are a lot of options out there, and you got to keep your eyes open. But you really, like George says, you just have to come to the conclusion that if is it the cigarettes or her? I mean, I had a girlfriend that smoked. I couldn't take it either, so I understand.
1: It is not a very easy task when you get addicted to it, as a lot of people are, Drew. It's hard to stop, isn't it?
9: Yeah, and they're loaded in toxins. I mean, think about it. Something that's moist like tobacco can sit on the shelf for years and not go bad. What's in there? You know.
1: Next up, Janice in Missouri, east of the Rockies. Hi, Janice.
12: Hi. Thank you for taking my call.
1: Of course.
12: And what I wanted to ask was, what does ground cinnamon do to keep people from getting cancer? And how does it kill the DEGF? And I'm not talking about the Saigon cinnamon. I'm talking about just the pure cinnamon.
1: What do you know about cinnamon, Drew?
9: Well, in Chinese medicine, we use the bark. And we use the cortex under the bark for different reasons. The bark is typically the one that's used for cancer. Cancer is what we lives in, what, as it was described to me in Chinese medicine, it lives in a cool, dark place. So that's why mushrooms can work to get rid of cancer, because the mushrooms will displace it because they live in a cool, dark place. Now the cinnamon, the outside of the cinnamon is a very hot herb. So basically, it's the hotness, the property of the herb, the very hot property of the herb, that makes it very uncomfortable for the cancer cell to live, because it changes the external environment the cancer cell lives in, very much like the mushrooms do.
1: Doesn't cinnamon help lower glucose levels?
9: Sure does.
1: And when the earlier caller talked about selenium, exactly what is selenium?
9: It's a mineral. It's a mineral that's found in, it's a micro mineral. You don't take a whole lot of it. We have a selenium product that has about 50 milligrams in it. Dr. Wallach includes the selenium in our brain and heart pack. As a matter of fact, all the brain and heart packs, which include the Beyond Tangy Tangerine, the essential fatty acids, which is a fish oil, flaxseed, borage oil combination, and a calcium magnesium supplement called OsteoFX, every one of those packages includes selenium. So you can get it from us very easily and get the whole package, nutritional package as well.
1: Tom has got a text or tweet for you. Drew, what do you have, Tommy?
2: Hey, Drew, Sadie in Austin, Texas. This is kind of interesting. She wants to know, what is it about a chocolate bar and how does it affect the body that makes it so negative to eat them?
1: Depends on what kind of chocolate it is, too,
9: yeah,
1: Drew.
2: I think she's talking, she says a Hershey bar here. So,
9: well, Hershey bars has a lot of preservatives and a lot of dairy in it. So a dark chocolate is absolutely the opposite. Dark chocolate's very, very healthy for the heart, as a matter of fact.
1: That's what I heard. I heard that.
9: Well, it makes sense, does it? What do you give to somebody that you love during Valentine's Day? Chocolate.
1: Dark chocolate.
9: Yeah.
1: West of the Rockies, Angel is with us in San Diego, California. Hello, Angel.
13: Hey, George. Hey, Doc.
1: Hi,
13: my wife called last time. She spoke with Ben about her knee. Remember Esther? Esther from beautiful San Diego. She called.
1: Yes, I sure do.
13: Yeah, and so awesome advice. Longevity products. We swear up and down on them. They're amazing. We purchased the supplements that were needed, and her knee is a lot better now. So we thank you guys for all the work you guys do. The question we have. Oh, side note, George. It's been about 4 years or so since you had the show in Seattle. My wife and I were the ones dancing on stage when you were closing the show at the end. I don't know if you recall this or not.
1: That's right. But, when I was singing, you like that?
13: Yes, yes. Remember, there was the lady first with the dog, and then my wife and I went on the stage. You're like, no, it's a couple. George said a couple. So, anyways, I'm sorry to sidetrack. So, doctor, I just want to energy products. We take the ACT product from Longevity. But my wife and I, you know, just big on working out, big on hiking, big on all outer activities. We have a good diet. So we can't say that we have actual flaws in where, you know, in what we do right. But does Longevity have a newer, different product that you can recommend that, like a pre-workout of some sort that perhaps a new product?
9: We have a number of sports drinks and but with the different flavors as well. So you probably want to it's just a matter of what flavors you like. Yeah, we have something that you definitely would work out with. And it's loaded in vitamins as well.
1: Does the website point out a lot of that, Doc?
9: Yes, it's not definitely on the website.
1: criticalhealthnews.com, and that's important. I mean, I take the Tangy Tangerine a lot. That's loaded with all kinds of minerals. I like that.
9: It is. It's like over 120 things in there.
1: What is it about the human body that needs those kinds of ingredients to keep protected?
9: Well, you got to look at it this way. The life expectancy of a Roman is like 20-something years old, usually. So we're living longer. And with age, our bodies become inefficient as far as absorbing foods and nutrients are concerned. Also, the soils are irrigated and washed out. Minerals are there's no topsoil left anywhere. The topsoil is precious. And as a result of the irrigation, that topsoil has ended up in the rivers. So it's a matter of farming techniques, and it's a matter of living longer that we have different requirements.
1: How did traditional Chinese medicine get so interesting in what they did?
9: Well, because everything they did was documented ever since, for the last certainly 2,500, 3,000 years. So every formula was documented before the emperor. And if the emperor didn't get any better, the doctor would be executed. So needless to say, the quality control of medicine improved rapidly in China for that reason. But it's mainly the documentation over the years. And, I mean, yeah, they experimented with prisoners. Yeah, they did. I'm sure we do that here. They were very systematic about their paperwork, and they followed the book they follow the rules. That's the thing in Chinese medicine. You follow what the masters did. You don't make things up. In America, in our medicine, we're trying to make something up so we can get a good paycheck. In China, we're more or less just rediscovering what has been used in the past and going with that as a starting point.
1: If you're a parent listening in and you've got a couple kids, what's the best thing to do for them so they go the right path?
9: Well, certainly elimination is number one, because, again, you know, if your child has any kind of constipation, you want to deal with that regularly. Prune juice, you know, simple things like prune juice, traditional stuff that we've known for years, a ripe banana will help loosen up the stool. Number two, you want to make sure the child gets enough vitamin C, because the heart, the mitochondria all are dependent on vitamin C. The next thing you want to make sure they have enough protein, because they're building connective tissue, bone and muscle. Also, make sure they get the essential fatty acids that you find in fish, for example, to help the brain and to help the cardiovascular system.
1: That all adds up. We're going to come back and take some final calls next hour with Dr. Drew Peterson, and you're next on Coast to Coast AM.
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4: ABC News, I'm Dave Packer. We're learning more about the death of Dolly Parton. A publicist revealing late Tuesday that Parton died after bravely facing a brief battle with cancer. Fans visiting Nashville's Country Music Hall of Fame, where there is a Dolly Parton exhibit expressing their shock.
5: Always known her as a great musician, singer, actress. And after going to her exhibition here, I found out a lot more about what a generous person she was and what a friend of the state of Tennessee, how much she's actually done here.
4: Dolly Parton was 80. The U.S.-Canada trade war explodes immediately after President Trump hit Canada with 50% tariffs. Canada striking back, imposing new tariffs on 700 U.S. imports beginning in less than 2 weeks. In South Carolina, Senator Darlene Graham won a special primary Republican election to fill the seat of her brother, the late Senator Lindsey Graham, for a full term. This is ABC News. Bone dry conditions in the western U.S. fueling wildfire worries, including in Texas, where a fast-moving blaze is already causing problems. ABC's Melissa Adan.
6: West of Fort Worth, Texas, it's an all-out aerial assault on the out-of-control Ross Fire. The raging inferno going from 25 acres to more than 50,000 in less than a day. That's nearly 80 square miles, an area roughly the size of Baltimore. It's fueled by bone-dry brush and triple-digit temperatures that have plagued the West all summer. Outside Reno, firefighters are still trying to gain the upper hand on a fire that's forced tens of thousands to evacuate.
4: 22-year-old Zymir Hughes, a man believed to have terrorized Philadelphia residents while wearing a creepy mask, was taken into custody in Las Vegas by U.S. Marshals. Hughes is now being held in Clark County pending extradition to Pennsylvania, where he'll face charges including terroristic threats, harassment, and intimidation. Dave Packer, ABC News.
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9: From the WMAY newsroom, I'm Mike Widmacher. SMTD has launched a newly revamped version of their website, smtd.org. The new version of the site will allow better interaction with the website's trip planner, public-facing bus location data, and Google Maps through their GTFS feed, which should make information about schedules and arriving and departing buses more seamless. The website also contains a new report a bus stop issue feature under the contact tab, which allows passengers or the general public to report an issue with a bus stop or shelter on a digital form that includes a stop, a way to map it, and the ability to take a picture and submit right inside the form. In appearances during the Illinois State Fair, Governor J.B. Pritzker and his Republican challenger Darren Bailey offer different visions for how to improve public education in Illinois. Pritzker acknowledged more funding is needed, but maintained his administration has provided significant new funding that has led to improved student performance. Bailey said test scores show too many students are not performing at grade level in reading and math, and argued that schools need less government oversight, not more funding. For more news, visit WMAY.com.
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11: Here's your updated News Channel 20 Storm Team forecast. Mainly cloudy skies overnight, lows around 67. South winds 5 to 10 miles per hour. Chance for storms Wednesday, 89. Slight chance for storms Wednesday night, lows around 64, mainly clear. I'm meteorologist Laura Lockwood on 97.7 and 970 WMAY. Springfield's News and Talk. Currently, it's 72 degrees.
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1: And welcome back. George Norrie with you along with Dr. Drew Peterson. Drew, taking care of yourself with supplements, it's not rocket science, is it?
5: George, and for example, just say, same thing as I mentioned with a child. The only thing I didn't bring up because of our time, you know, problem is that exercise, hydration, okay, vegetables, enough vegetables, and fruits as well. Now, Youngevity has something called 20 Daily, which is a cap, freeze-dried, 20 vegetables freeze-dried in a capsule, and 18 Daily, which are fruits freeze-dried in a capsule. So if you don't have time, your child doesn't have time, these are something you can maintain a pretty good diet by adding these supplements right here.
1: And that's important too. And you don't have to do it every day. You do it a few times a day, maybe.
5: Yeah, exactly. Twice a day is plenty.
1: Let's go to the calls. Catherine in Los Angeles to get us started. Catherine, welcome to the program.
6: Well, thank you, gentlemen. It's a pleasure to speak with you. Thank you for taking my call.
1: Thank you.
6: I have several things here, but one of them is, I think, the most important. I have a red spot that appear on my forearms, and they've been doing that for like maybe the last 8 months. The first one I got was about the size of a button on a baby's dress. And then a couple of weeks ago, I got one that was like the size of a nickel. And then I'm not sure if it's associated with that, but one afternoon I was at work and I just looked down at my hand and my forearm was bleeding and I hadn't done anything. I hadn't bumped it. I hadn't done anything. Okay, we got that cleaned up. Then that same night, I was at a restaurant to have dinner, and the other arm started bleeding simultaneously. So can you tell me what is going on with that?
5: Yeah, first question I'm going to ask you, are you on a blood thinner or any kind of medication?
6: No, I'm not on anything right now.
5: Okay. The next thing is that you have probably have a platelet issue. So, because the platelets are supposed to stop the bleeding, and as we get older, our skin gets thin. You know, we lose the fat layer under it, so we tend to damage it a lot easier than we did when we were younger. But you need to get a blood test. Get a blood test to see if your platelets are low, and if they are, you need to deal with that, because you could get a bleed on your brain, and you could get a stroke. So take care of business, okay?
6: All right.
1: Where are you bleeding from, Catherine?
6: From my forearms. And it just started. I mean, I just looked down and here was blood running down. And I, as I say, one time I was just walking down the hall in the office. The other time I was sitting at a restaurant. So I didn't bump it or do anything to hurt either arm.
1: No cuts or anything like that, huh?
6: No, I didn't have anything like that. Yeah, it was just like a nosebleed, but instead it was an arm bleed.
1: Is it just ooze through the skin, Drew?
6: Pardon?
5: Well, but you didn't have any trauma, so, you know, probably not. Maybe get some vitamin D and a little sun that seems to be a cure-all for a lot of things. But please don't, it's no big deal getting a blood test, getting a panel done. How old are you, ma'am, if you don't mind me asking? Hello? Okay. Well, anyway, get it done, okay? Because you want to rule things out. And then you go after something alternative. But like I said, you don't want to bleed on the brain. You'd be in big trouble, all right?
1: What do you think of little baby aspirins every day?
5: That's a wonderful thing for thin the blood and decrease the risk of clotting. But in her case, it'll probably make it worse.
1: What creates thick blood?
5: Toxins. Not enough water, number one. And it's what we call in Chinese medicine, dirty blood. There are some people, you can see the blood will have a brown color to it rather than a bright red color, which means they're loaded in toxins.
1: Next up, we've got Jeremy in North Dakota. Hello there, Jeremy. Jeremy, you there? No, he's probably fallen asleep. Let's go to Ruth.
5: Maybe he was abducted, George.
1: You never know. Hi, Ruth.
7: Hi, George and Dr. Drew. Thank you for taking my call. And, George, I eat dark chocolate every day, and you'll never believe what I eat it with. I eat it with Old Bay seasoning. It's actually very good. Sounds kind of strange, but it's very good. And... Dr. Drew, you are so right about, before my question, you were so right about the farm work, because I worked on a tomato farm one summer, and I worked picking for a couple of days, and then I was packing, and you're right, there's no sink at the farm. There's nowhere to wash your hands, and some of the people that are actually picking in the field, some of them even actually bring their babies with them, and they actually change the baby's diapers and stuff out in the field. It's kind of crazy. But anyway, my question for you, Dr. Drew, is about food. Okay, I have a real hard time eating. My doctor was freaking out the other day because I only weigh 80 pounds. And anyway, I would like to know who made up the rule that we need to eat three meals a day, because I don't think they do this in other countries. And a lot of us people, especially when we're older, we only eat once a day. So could you comment on that, please? Thank you.
5: You eat when you're hungry.
7: That's what I say.
5: You eat when you're hungry, because that's the way you go. Now, look, also, you probably ought to get some digestive enzymes. We have something called Daily Digest, which has probiotics and enzymes to digest your food. That may also help increase your appetite a little bit, because 80 pounds is a little bit low, you know. So you, another thing you want to do is learn food combining. So, for example, if you eat watermelon or you eat any kind of melon, they're through your stomach in about a half hour. If you eat a roast beef, it takes three hours to get through your GI tract. So mix foods together that have the same residence time. You can look that up on the internet.
1: Let's go to first-time caller Karen in Tennessee. Hello, Karen. Go ahead.
8: Wow. Hello. I am very excited to call you. I jumped out of bed when I heard Dr. Drew was on. I am new to Tennessee, and in the first 6 months of living here, I got bit by ticks.
1: Oh.
8: And yes, I got the alpha gal, so which wasn't a big deal for me because I never really ate that much red meat. So the problem is now I've developed a dairy allergy, and I can't have my favorite cheeses and butters and anything like that. So do you have any hints to help me get over this dairy allergy?
1: And did you come down with any Lyme's disease?
8: Not when I was living here. I have had Lyme in the past.
5: Wow.
8: Because I came from Maine. Yeah. But so I went for acupuncture and for the alpha gal. And then I tested clear for the alpha gal. This spring, I got bit by four more ticks. And that sparked everything again. So I had the acupuncture treatment done again, and now I'm clear from that again, but I still cannot have any dairy.
1: What do you recommend, Drew? Go ahead.
5: Yeah, go to the store, get lactose-free dairy. Have you tried that?
8: Yes. Yeah, and I'm eating a lot of plant-based you know, cheeses and things like that.
5: Okay. And get yourself the digestive enzymes. It may make up for the lack of enzymes you are to be able to process the foods that you're eating. Try it.
8: Oh, I will. Thank you very much. I never thought of that.
5: Yes, the Daily Digest, it's called.
8: Okay.
1: Karen, where are you when you get infested by ticks?
8: Well, I live in the woods.
1: And live in the woods?
8: I live in a very heavily wooded area in Tennessee, and we have a ton of deer. I mean, they're everywhere here. And I love the woods. I'm an outdoorsy girl, and I don't even go out now, especially this time of year. They're pretty heavy, and then there are chiggers as well, which was a nice introduction to moving to Tennessee as well. My first day here, I got chiggers because I went out walking in the woods. So
1: nice little stroll. And the ticks are some of the worst insects that God has made, Drew.
5: Dirty. They're really dirty.
1: What's their purpose? I mean, things have purposes on this planet. What's the purpose of a tick?
5: That's probably a philosophical question, but

0: years ago, I was a bodybuilder, and one supplement I never tried, never used, or really didn't particularly entertain was those over-the-counter testosterone supplements. And I've always wondered, do any of them, as far as over-the-counter goes, hold any weight as far as what they advertise?
1: For something, we have something called, in longevity, we have a formula to
2: right?
1: build up your testosterone. So it's called, I can't remember. But
2: it's
1: ends
2: called
1: in test.
2: Zero test.
1: Very good, George. So that would be helpful. Also look for something that's got tribulus in it. The tribulus, they'll list they'll have an assay on it, let you know how effective it is. But tribulus will raise testosterone levels because weightlifters have been using it for a long time. And it's in the wheat family. It's just an herb.
2: And Dustin, we have a sponsor under healthylooking.com. If you want to try them out, they've got a testosterone supplement available that they swear works on increasing your testosterone levels. Why is testosterone so important, Drew?
1: Well, for men and women, testosterone is important. Testosterone gives you alertness, and alertness is necessary for survival. So that's why it helps the brain and decision-making. The testosterone also helps as well, the fight or flight mechanism associated with staying alive in the wild. So it's that mechanism as well that helps build up the muscle and helps build up the metabolism, makes the heart stronger. So it's there for survival.
2: And the text and tweets keep coming in. Tom, what do we have for Drew?
3: Hey, Drew, Barry in Tennessee would like to know the best food to eat to keep his skin healthy.
1: Probably eggs would be one of them, because eggs are complete. Another thing you probably want to eat is fish, because of the oils in the fish will help protect the skin. And dairy products are good for the skin as well.
2: How do you know if your skin's not healthy or not, Drew?
1: You don't bruise easily, number one. Number two, you don't bleed easily. And it looks good. It has a nice color tone to it. It's got a good turgor to it, where you're able to pinch it and it goes right back to the normal position. So in other words, when you pinch it, it doesn't stay pinched. That tells you the turgor of the skin, and that's a good indicator.
2: West of the Rockies, Sandy's with us in Portland, Oregon. Hello, Sandy.
4: Hi, George. This is the first time I've called in, and I've been a long-time coast-to-coast listener, way back to when Art Bell was the host.
2: Well,
4: so thank you
2: and welcome to the show.
4: Awesome. And, Dr. Drew, unfortunately, I didn't get to hear your entire discussion this evening, but I did come in at the point when you were discussing why we need vitamins and, you know, the washing away of the good constituents in the soil by irrigation. And I'm a naturopathic doctor here in Portland, and I've taught environmental medicine to our naturopathic medical students for years. And what I discovered as I was teaching this class is that we are all in a giant experiment for exposure to many, many, many different toxic chemicals. I mean, they're in the air, the food, the water, the soil, and it's a constant assault. And we absolutely need the support of vitamins and minerals so that the liver and the kidneys can do their detoxification functions and help us, eliminate these noxious substances. Frankly, it's a testament to the human body that any of us are standing, I think, because of many things that I've learned. In fact, DDT has been found in breast milk of Inuit women in the Arctic Circle who follow the traditional diet. Now, they've never used DDT up there. It's just a volatile chemical.

0: that came down in precipitation and worked its way up the food chain, and it localizes in fat. And breast milk happens to be a route of excretion. So good for the mom, but not so much for the baby. Anyway, I just wanted to share
1: the polar bears.
0: If you have any specific products that you can recommend that boost up those detoxification systems, I think it would be good for the listeners to hear that.
1: We do. We do, as a matter of fact. Dr. Wallach used to take it every day, and it's called Rainforest Herbs, and it's a nice combination of a lot of naturopathic herbs that will help clean out the intestinal tract, because a lot of these things will we have deposited in the GI tract and then get recycled back into the blood. That and fiber. That way, at least you can get, if you're on the way of eliminating it, it won't get back into your system. Also, a good sauna is very good to sweat it out, sweat your lymphatics out, because a lot of these things reside in the lymphatic system.
2: I went to lunch one day, Drew, with Dr. Wallach, and he had a suitcase full of supplements.
1: Yeah.
2: They must have been 100 different type in there.
1: Yeah.
2: I love him.
1: Yep, he believed what he practiced what he preached.
2: He sure does. Dr. Drew Peterson with us. We're going to continue taking calls when we come back in a moment. The website is criticalhealthnews.com, and the book he's got is called Natural Standard Urban Supplement Guide, an evidence-based reference. Back in a moment with you on Coast to Coast AM.
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0: from the WMAY newsroom. I'm Mike Windmacher. The trials for State Representative Carol Ammons and her husband Aaron Ammons on federal charges will now extend past Election Day. Carol and Aaron both filed motions for continuances last week that were granted by Judge Eric Long. Both Carol and Aaron will now have pretrial hearings on Election Day, November 3rd, with their trials scheduled to start on November 17th. Their trials will be presided over by Judge Colleen Lawless. Gasoline prices in the Springfield area are a few cents lower than the weekend, but a dollar more than a year ago, according to AAA. The current average price of a gallon of regular gasoline in Springfield is $4.24 a gallon, up about a penny from a week ago and up 5 cents from a month ago. AAA reports a gallon of diesel costs an average of $5.48 in Springfield, 15 cents higher than a week ago, 52 cents higher than a month ago, and $1.75 higher than 1 year ago. At a press conference at the BOS Center on Tuesday, a collection of local leaders spoke about a plan to move forward with the expansion of the BOS Center, despite the measure not passing the Illinois legislature as of yet. Under the new proposal, the county would consider a countywide 3% hotel-motel tax dedicated exclusively to financing the expansion. The want to move forward is due to avoiding potentially millions of dollars in additional construction costs caused by delays. State Senator Doris Turner, State Representative Mike Coffey, Springfield Mayor Misty Buescher, and Sangamon County Board Chairman Andy Van Meter all support this plan. This new plan will work in conjunction in the attempt to pass the Capital Area Tourism Authority bill. For more news, visit WMAY.com.
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6: Here's your updated News Channel 20 Storm Team forecast. Mainly cloudy skies overnight, lows around 67. South winds 5 to 10 miles per hour. Chance for storms Wednesday, 89. Slight chance for storms Wednesday night, lows around 64, mainly clear. A meteorologist, Laura Lockwood, a 97.7 and 970 WMAY, Springfield's News and Talk. Right now, it's 73 degrees.
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1: Next hour, retired Army Lieutenant Colonel Kevin Randall, who appears on our news segments on Thursdays talking about UFO sightings, joins us with his new book, UFO Sightings and Alien Visitations. I'm looking forward to that. We'll be back in a moment with Dr. Drew Peterson and take final calls with him from criticalhealthnews.com. Tom Danheiser is here to tell you about a new television program we have called Strange Universe.
2: 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You guys are going to enjoy this. So if you go to coasttocoastam.com right now, Lex has the info up in the carousel and also under our events section. And we have a little snippet that you can see, and you can see our brand new set. You can see Daniel Brinkley on there, and just a lot of fun. So we want you to check it out. It's Strange Universe.
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1: 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And through the app, you can sign up as well. And again, if you live in Canada, our great neighbors to the north, sign up and be an insider now too. And now we've got a call who wanted to know about testosterone. Here you go.
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1: And welcome back, George Norrie, along with Dr. Drew Peterson from CriticalHealthNews.com. And Drew, before we get back with the final calls, I want to thank you for being part of the CriticalHealthNews.com team. You folks do a great job.
13: Thank you. It's Ben was my inspiration, and he's the one that hooked me up to this. And it's been life-changing for me as well as it is for everybody we help.
1: What has been one of the most satisfying aspects in your career that you've undertaken?
13: Oh, gosh, there's so many. I had a man, the difficult cases where they've gone to other doctors and nothing else worked. So one of those, for example, was I had a man come in who about every 20 minutes or so, his right eye would go blind on him for about 20 seconds, and then it would come back. Yeah. And he was in his 60s, pretty healthy. Well, he had been to the Basco Clinic in Miami. He had been to the Mayo Clinic in Minnesota. He had been to the Cleveland Clinic as well. And he had been in New York to Sloan Kettering, I believe. Nothing helped. So I looked up in my Chinese herbal medicine book on ophthalmology, what do you use for a bruise in the eye, figuring there was a clot. Made up the formula for him, 3 or 4 bags of herbs, 1 weekend. After that, he came back. He never had a problem again.
1: That's amazing.
13: So he spent about $80,000 on all these other guys, and he spent about under $200 in my office.
1: That's fine. Good for you. It makes you feel great, doesn't it?
13: Yeah, you know, it'd be nice if we got rewarded. We in alternative medicine got rewarded for what we do, but we're still, you know, we're pretty low on the food chain when it comes to insurance reimbursement.
1: Let's go back to the calls. They keep lining up here for you. Jay in New Orleans. Go ahead, Jay.
14: Thank you guys both. I appreciate both of y'all.
1: Thank you.
14: I'm still fighting long COVID is my problem. I got the swelling of the foot and the lower legs. And the heart acts up a little bit now and then. Is there something you could do about that or what you tell me to do?
1: Still hanging in there with COVID, Doc. What do we do?
13: We've got a formula that's used for influenza and other viruses. It may work for you really well. It's called Seasonal Immunity Pack. And it does have echinacea, and use echinacea you take before you have the problem. But it's been shown that it can help afterwards. But Seasonal Immunity Pack, I've taken it myself when the COVID came through as a preventative thing as well. And I've had a lot of the clients use it, and they say it helps. Seasonal Immunity Pack.
1: I had two friends, Drew, who died of COVID when it hit. And sad situation. And I'm convinced, and I think people that were finally agreeing with me, it came out of that Wuhan lab in China.
13: It's a bioweapon, for goodness sake.
1: Exactly.
13: Yeah.
1: I think it was released accidentally. I don't think it was on purpose, but it was made in that lab.
13: Well, there's a strange coincidence about that as well. The theory goes that it was released around Chinese New Year's when all the Chinese are traveling all over the country. So that's another conspiracy thing that you might want to consider.
1: Robert in the Bronx. Go ahead, Robert.
9: Good evening, George and Dr. Peterson. Just had a question. I was recently diagnosed with sigmoid and descending colon diverticulitis. I had like 10 days of two antibiotics, which I finished. And what might you recommend?
13: You know, when it comes to GI problems, they're extremely difficult for what you have, for example, because everything, you're sensitive to everything, at least in the early stages. Get yourself some okra, believe it or not. The okra is kind of slimy if you've eaten it, and you should try it. And that helps coat the GI tract, like aloe vera does the skin, can help it mend some. So, and then do occasional fasting. Give your GI tract a rest. Fast for a day or two on a regular basis. Drink water and only hydrate. Don't drink anything cold, room temperature only. And then maybe do what the Chinese do, ganji, which is a rice porridge. They do all kinds of rices, and they do that in ganji clinics. But get yourself some rice, overcook it into a porridge, put a little ginger in it and a bit of scallion, and drink that as eat that as something to get you by.
1: Drew, what do you think of probiotics as well for him?
13: Well, it's a mixed bag. I've had good and bad experiences with it. If for example, you give a patient probiotics and they come back and they say, I had a lot of gas, which I've heard. Well, what happens is they already have that variety of probiotic in their gut. So you're overloading the system. The good probiotics live in living foods, like in canned foods, like beans, olives, pickled beets, cabbage, sauerkraut, kimchi. All those basically have very delicate probiotics that don't live long outside of their medium. So you can't freeze dry them like you can others. So those are the ones that we lose, the ones that are delicate. So a mixed diet of fermented foods is the best way to get your probiotics.
1: All right. Good luck, Robert. And here's that phone number to call for assistance as well. 1-855-949-7234. Which is the same as 1-855-949-RADIO. Final text and tweets. Tom, what do you have for Dr. Drew?
2: Hey, Drew, Christy in Baltimore wants to know what you think about taking Metamucil every day for your diet.
13: It's habit forming, so you got to be aware of that. It's too much of a good thing. It would be better to just maybe eat more sweet potatoes that are high in fiber, for example. Hydrate well, get more vegetables in your system that are high in fiber. That's the way to go. But you'll have to wean yourself off the Metamucil because, again, it's your body becomes dependent on it. You don't want that.
1: No, not at all. Mayette's with us in New York. Hello, Mayette. How are you?
15: Yes. Hey, George. You guys are just the top of the morning. I have some comment, especially for Jay. George had on a physician, an MD, a few years ago, not too long ago, who had recently gotten long COVID. He also had a wife who had long COVID for a couple years. George, I hope you remember that program, and it needs to be, I've got to join the insider so I can hear that again. It seems that tobacco has receptors, and there were studies in the the journals, the medical journals that he referenced, where a patch, the wife took the chewing gum, the husband took the patch, And within 1 to 2 to no more than 3 days, they both got over long COVID. I had such a wonderful trip on Friday, and I want you to talk about, because I was distracted. You mentioned a couple of the indigenous herbs. Well, I got to go to Massic, Long Island, to a reservation, and I got connected with a couple of herbs that are healing in my sight. And, of course, you pass Montauk, and that gets into maybe next time I'll stop off because there's a lighthouse and some strange experiments. But that's my comment. George also has a caller, I wish I knew his name, who knows all about why tobacco and its receptors and how it can be healing. The largest herbal I ever came across, I think it was in Canada, it actually had tobacco as for women's problems in particular, or for respiratory problems, as the heat making a difference. And that's my comment. Oh, lastly, there's a program coming up, a multi-dimensional health code online. And one of the things that they're talking about are colonics. It was a fad or a craze some years ago. You have to make sure the equipment is sterile and clean. So talk about what you think about colonics and how to have a safe one. And I'll listen over the air. Thank you so much.
1: All right. Go ahead, Drew.
13: He's very right. One of my students at the acupuncture school did a nice paper on it, talking about the receptors in the body. And basically the tobacco receptors basically block out the COVID. And you have these receptors in almost every organ of your body. That's why the COVID can affect the heart, the lungs, and other places. So you're absolutely right, ma'am. I should have brought that up, that the patches and the gum are definitely preventative and probably the best thing you can do. What was the other?
1: Just all kinds of things that have to do with the abilities to fight back and tobacco and.
13: Oh, yeah. Well, tobacco was originally used as a medicine for centuries. It's not just entertainment. It's considered a medicine. That's what in a lot of cultures.
1: Is it medicinal?
13: Yeah.
1: Let's go to Ted. Ted in Arkansas. Welcome to the program. Go ahead, Ted.
16: Hey, this is not my question, but I've used that nicotine patches for long COVID, and it helps. But it's the nicotine, not necessarily tobacco. What I called about, I wanted to ask about my dad. He's 91, and he's back in April, he had a urinary tract infection, and he got blocked where he couldn't urinate. In the hospital for 3 days, and they got the infection under control, but he still got the catheter, and they've tried to take it out, and he can't urinate, and they have to put it back in. And also, that being in the hospital and all this stuff has kind of contributed to some cognitive decline, too. And so, what can I get for him?
1: Well, that's a tough one, Jim. Just the catheter issue.
13: Well, basically, he just couldn't urinate. He doesn't have a blockage due to the prostate, I would assume.
16: Yeah, that's what it is, I believe.
13: Okay, so you got to bring the swelling down in the prostate. Any kind of sugar will it cause the prostate to enlarge. So he's got to immediately go on like a diabetic diet. Also, essential fatty acids that we sell, for example, our EFAs, are anti-inflammatory for the prostate as well. You may want to take something called ProstFX that we have as well. That's a formula designed for the prostate to decrease inflammation. But those are the main things. There's a formula we use, Bazang Wan, for an infection of the bladder, but yeah, I don't know how effective it would be for your dad's condition.
1: Why does pumpkin seed seem to work on the prostate too, Drew?
13: Zinc, loaded in zinc.
1: And zinc works for the prostate?
13: Yes, it does. And it's in our longevity formulas.
1: What do you recommend to people who just want to set up a regimen of healthy living and get started doing things the right way? What do you recommend?
13: Just get the Healthy Body Star Pack. That's the most inexpensive combination we have. It includes a Beyond Tangy Tangerine, essential fatty acids, and a calcium magnesium supplement called OsteoFX. So that would be all you need really as your basic, as long as you don't have a medical condition of some kind, that would be a good start on your supplementation. The next thing you want to do is learn that food combining thing I was mentioning before. Eat your vegetables separate from your fruits. Eat your meats separate from the fruits as well. So find out what foods get through your GI quickly, because if they get, if for example, you eat a steak and then an hour later you eat fruit, it's the fruit's going to ferment in your stomach and not be a very healthy thing. So make sure you have the right foods. Make sure there's good elimination. So enough fiber, enough water, and exercise.
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4: ABC News, I'm Dave Packer. Canada is issuing a series of retaliatory tariffs on U.S. imports. It's in response to the 50% tariffs that the Trump administration has imposed on Canadian goods coming into the U.S. Ontario Premier Doug Ford says the auto industry would be hurt the most by tariffs.
5: We're the number one customer. We buy 400% more autos than any other country. So I think we need to come up with a fair and balanced deal. We aren't enemies. We're the closest allies and friends for the last 200 years.
4: Southern Command says a U.S. task force struck another speedboat in the Caribbean that it says was involved in narco trafficking. Senator Darlene Graham, who was appointed to the seat following Lindsey Graham's death as the projected winner of Tuesday's South Carolina Republican primary runoff, setting her up to take her late brother's spot on the November ballot. Her publicist revealing late Tuesday the country music icon Dolly Parton died after bravely facing a brief battle with cancer. She was 80. This is ABC News. A troubling new study on pro football players and devastating brain injuries. ABC's Steve Osunsumi.
6: Scientists are estimating that at least 25% of nearly 900 NFL players who died between 2016 and 2021 were sick with CTE, the degenerative brain disease caused by repetitive hits. But their bigger warning comes after looking at the actual brains of 338 of those players donated by their families to the scientists. 93.2% were positive for CTE.
4: The National Football League has responded to the findings, saying they, quote, continuously strive to make the game of football safer, including by implementing strategies to reduce concussions and head impacts. A case police are calling an unimaginable tragedy out of Billings, Montana. A man killed eight of his relatives, including four children, while they gathered for dinner. Police say the man later set the home on fire before killing himself with a self-inflicted gunshot wound. Dave Packer, ABC News.
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9: From the WMAY newsroom, I'm Mike Windmacher. At a press conference at the BOS Center on Tuesday, a collection of local leaders spoke about a plan to move forward with the expansion of the BOS Center, despite the measure not passing the Illinois legislature as of yet. Under the new proposal, the county would consider a countywide 3% hotel-motel tax dedicated exclusively to financing the expansion. The want to move forward is due to avoiding potentially millions of dollars in additional construction costs caused by delays. State Senator Doris Turner, State Representative Mike Coffey, Springfield Mayor Misty Buescher, and Sangamon County Chairman Andy Van Meter all support this plan. The trials for State Representative Carol Ammons and her husband Aaron Ammons on federal charges will now extend past Election Day. Carol and Aaron both filed motions for continuances last week that were granted by Judge Eric Long. Both Carol and Aaron will now have pretrial hearings on Election Day, November 3rd, with the trials scheduled to start on November 17th. The trials will be presided over by Judge Colleen Lawless. For more news, visit WMAY.com.
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13: Here's your updated News Channel 20 Storm Team forecast. Mainly cloudy skies overnight, lows around 67. South winds 5 to 10 miles per hour. Chance for storms Wednesday, 89. Slight chance for storms Wednesday night, lows around 64, mainly clear. A meteorologist, Laura Lockwood, on 97.7 and 970 WMAY. Springfield's News and Talk. Right now, it's 73 degrees.
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1: Up next, retired Army Lieutenant Colonel Kevin Randall with us with his latest work, UFO Sightings and Alien Visitations, Facts and Falsehoods. And he's next on Coast to Coast AM. 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
1: And welcome back to Coast. George Norrie with you. Kevin Randall with us, a retired Army Lieutenant Colonel who served in three wars and was deployed into combat arena in two of them. He was a helicopter pilot, aircraft commander in Vietnam, a battalion intelligence officer in Iraq. Kevin has studied UFOs for nearly all his life and written dozens of books on his topic. His latest is called UFO Sightings and Alien Visitations, and he appears on Thursday nights in our news segment giving us UFO updates. Hello, Mr. Randall.
5: Hi, George. How you doing?
1: Looking forward to this. How have you been, sir?
5: I'm hanging in there.
1: Just hanging?
5: Yes, just hanging.
1: Well, don't hang too badly. We need you.
5: Thank you. I appreciate that.
1: What got you started enrolling in the UFO activity?
5: Oh, everybody asks that. And I always blame my mother. When I was a little kid, and this kind of dates me, she took me to see the movie Earth versus the Flying Saucers. That came out in, 1956. And that kind of got me interested in the topic. And I remember sitting in high school in a study hall reading Brad Steiger's book about UFO sightings. And that kind of got me more interested into it. The one thing that caught my attention was in that time frame everybody was talking about, or at least the government and officials were talking about, well, they're just indistinct blobs of light in the distance. We really don't know much about them, but that's what they are. And one of my friend's mother had seen a flying saucer. And I said, well, can I interview her about that? The only question I really wanted answered was it a blob of light or was it something well-defined? And when I was talking to her, she said it was about 200 feet over the bar. And they lived, I think, in South Dakota at the time this happened. And she said it was very well-defined. She got a good look at it. It was sharp, clear edges. It was not a blob of light. So that kind of led me deeper into that. And, of course, in high school, I read the books. The Lonnie Zamora sighting in 1964 happened at that time frame, and the neighbors all were too willing to tell me about, did you see the news report about this police officer in New Mexico and that sort of thing. So it kind of sparked my interest, and it just kept growing from there.
1: Amazing that Lonnie Zamora case is what convinced Dr. J. Allen Hynek to switch from being a skeptic to a believer.
5: I think Allen Hynek was beginning to lean that way, having seen the evidence. I know when he began his investigations as a consultant to the Air Force, he was highly skeptical and just didn't really accept anything as being extraterrestrial or alien. But he was beginning to lean. Lonnie Zamora tipped him over the edge. At that point he realized there was something else going on. And what's interesting in that case is that there was another sighting that took in La Madera, New Mexico, like the next night, where the object landed and that sort of thing. And Hynek wanted to go up there to investigate that case as well. And he talked to the officers at Blue Book in Wright-Patterson Air Force Base. And they said, no, you're just there for doing Lonnie Zamora. You are scheduled to come home. You come on home now. And that's happened more than once during the Washington National sightings, all the sightings over Washington, D.C. Ed Ruppelt, who was the chief of Project Blue Book, happened to be in Washington, D.C., saw the newspapers and wanted to extend his travel voucher for an extra day so he could investigate it personally. Here's the guy who is tasked with investigating UFOs for the Air Force, an Air Force officer. And they said, no, if you stay the extra day, you'll be considered AWOL. So we see a pattern there of the Air Force or the government suppressing the enthusiasm of some of the investigators about looking into this more deeply. And so we get kind of a skewed look at some of those cases. But yeah, the Lonnie Zamora case in 1964, where there was a craft on the ground and aliens seen outside the craft by Lonnie Zamora and described to an Army officer and FBI the very night it happened, that just pushed him over the edge. And he realized there was something more going on than just blobs of light in the distance.
1: For years, I always thought Zamora may have seen a tested moon landing in the desert where the came down that way, but I realized later on that he probably saw something that was real.
5: Hector Quintanilla, who was the chief of Project Blue Book at the time this happened, had a top secret clearance, and he had orders with that on it, and they told everybody to talk to him, tell him what they know. He went to Holloman Air Force Base and ran his investigation out of there. Holloman, not that far from Coral, and investigated in depth. And in his unpublished manuscript, he points out that he didn't know what Zamora saw. He thought that the answer was in Zamora's head, thinking there was something that Zamora had seen that caused him to believe this, that he wasn't able to, I guess, communicate. But he said that there was no solution he could find, and that he knew it would make the UFO enthusiasts very happy. It's one of three cases in the Project Blue Book files where the witnesses described alien creatures where the witness was not described as having psychological problems. But the real point is the head of Blue Book was looking into the case, could not find an explanation, and listed it as an unidentified case.
1: Has your search for extraterrestrials now become a full-time job for you?
5: Unfortunately, no. I have to do other things periodically. I do write other books as Eric Helm. I do science fiction books. I do action adventure books. But the passion is the UFO books. And everybody says, well, you're just in it for the money. And I said about the Roswell case, I would have published the book for free. I would have been happy just to get the information out there, because I think that's such an important case. So there's a passion there and a love of this topic that kind of transcends it being a monetary endeavor. The monetary endeavor is writing the science fiction and the action adventure, but the passion is to investigate UFOs, to see if we can get that one case, that one piece of evidence that flips everything on its side, and then we realize there has been alien visitation.
1: How many years were you in the military? Did you get your 20 in?
5: I got 22.
1: You made it. Good for you.
5: They threw me out at age 60. Now, it wasn't 22 years consecutive. There were breaks in service. Right after 9/11, I wanted to get back into the military and was talking to the Iowa National Guard, and they found a slot in the Signal Battalion here, and they said I could have that slot. And I thought that was great. And they said, now, don't worry. This unit's never deployed in its long history. 3 months later, we had deployed. So I ended up in Iraq that quickly. But I wanted to get back into the fight in that respect. I didn't want to be left out of that one. I thought it was important to get into that fight.
1: I had retired maybe a couple months before Iraq, and my entire unit got called up and served under General Schwarzkopf as public information officers in Saudi Arabia.
5: They didn't recall you?
1: No, they never did. They never did.
5: In our entire battalion, we had like one guy who did not go, and it's because he had developed really high blood pressure, and they were concerned with him. And we had the second operations officer was brought in like a week before we deployed. But practically every, and they were calling people too who had just retired or just gotten out of the service, the National Guard, and called them back in to fill out some of the slots that we had.
1: We're chatting with Kevin Randall about his new book, UFO Sightings and Alien Visitations. This is one of the most complete written books I have ever read on the UFO subject. You have names, places. It's a historical book. How did you do all that research?
5: Well, the research is over 30 years or 40 years the whole time. It's not just I sat down to write this book. It came about because I read something about alien visitors, and I wanted to do a book about it, and I talked to the publisher about it, and they said, yes, let's do that. When I got the book done, I hated it. I just said, it's just horrible. I just don't want to publish it. And we talked about it, and we developed a new, text for it, a new format for it, so that it became better. But it's a work of years and years and years. And the other thing is, I've had an opportunity to meet or communicate with practically everybody in the UFO field in some relation. And I think specifically the Kingman case, this was a landing that supposedly took place in 1953. And both Jenny Randalls, and she is no relation, and Preston Dennett had written in their books about UFO crashes or UFO sightings that there was a letter written in 1966 that talked about the Kingman case that was given to Dick Hall. And you get the idea that Dick Hall got the letter in 1966. And I communicated with Jenny Randalls, and she just wasn't really interested in dealing with UFOs anymore. And sometimes I understand that completely. And I talked to Preston Dennett, and he just said he was working with what was available. And I went back through the sequence of events and learned that although the letter was dated 1966, Dick Hall didn't get it until the 1970s. And the reason that 1966 was important, because Ray Fowler had done an article for Official UFO Magazine about the crash. And it was after this letter was supposedly written, but it turned out the letter was probably fraudulent. But the idea here was a letter that was dated prior to all of the information coming out in the national media, if you consider UFO magazine a national media. And it turned out it really wasn't quite true. And that Dick Hall didn't get it until later. And I think that's an important point to make, that we've got to look at the evidence precisely so we understand exactly how the sequencing works out. So you know, that gives you an idea. But Visible Inc., who published the book, doesn't really like to do footnotes and that sort of thing. I did book Roswell in the 21st Century. It's got like 1,000 footnotes in it. And in this case, rather than using footnotes, you know, I layered it so that you get the sense of where the information comes from. Here's the source material. You know, here's what I learned from Jenny Randalls. Here's what I learned from Ray Fowler.

0: had interviewed Calvin Parker. And as talking to him, he was talking about how there were additional witnesses who came forward, people who'd seen the craft, who'd seen part of the abduction phenomenon. And I thought, well, this is incredible information, because normally the abductees are taken from deserted roads, or taken out of their bedrooms and that sort of thing. So there are not additional witnesses. And I said, yeah, but they all came later. And he said, no, they didn't. They came out the next day. And what it turns out was that Parker, Hickson and Parker were taken to Keesler Air Force Base to see if they had been exposed to radiation. Mm-hmm. And there's a letter dated the next day by senior officers at Keesler talking about the information and mentioning there were four additional witnesses to this abduction. So it was the next day. And then Philip Mantle and Irene Scott got working with Calvin Parker, and they learned of lots of other witnesses who had seen part of it. And many of them didn't come forward in 1973 because they were afraid of the ridicule. They didn't want to be labeled as being crazy. So they kept their mouths shut. They didn't say anything. And as we now move into where we are today, they felt more comfortable coming out and explaining what they'd seen back in 1973. So we've got witnesses who were identified the day after it, and we have witnesses who have come out since, I think, 2017, 2018, talking about what they saw back in 1973. So we look at all of that stuff, and we name the witnesses and name the sources, and try to publish the information so that you see that it's nothing that I have interpreted specifically. I have tried to provide both sides of the investigation and all the information possible to make a comprehensive decision about the reality of a specific case.
1: Let's start with Roswell for a moment here, Kevin. You had a chance to investigate that. The public information officer, Walter Hout, who had passed away about 20-some years ago, kind of changed his mind a little bit, didn't he?
0: I was going to say it wasn't that long ago, but by gosh, it really was that long ago, wasn't it?
1: Yeah.
0: Yes, he did. Well, he when we first started the investigation, Don Schmidt and I started the investigation, and we first went to Roswell in 1989. We sort of started the investigation in 1988, made our first trip to Roswell in 1989, and we had an opportunity to sit down with Walter Hout, and we talked to him many times. We were in his house many times. We went to dinner with him and many times, and I say many times, I don't know how many times I've been to Roswell. And he was always adamant. He did nothing but write the press release. That's what he did. He wasn't sure whether Colonel Blanchard, the commander at Roswell, dictated the information over the phone to him and just gave him the specifics, and he wrote the press release and took it around to the four media in Roswell. But that was his, I just wrote the press release. That's all I did. Now, back in 1995, I interviewed a guy named Richard Harris, and it's not the guy that left his cake out in the rain.
1: This guy was the finance officer at Roswell.
0: Yes. He was assistant finance officer at Roswell. And he told me, before Walter Hout said a word about seeing the craft and the bodies, he told me that he was in the hangar, and Walter told him that the bodies were on the other side of this door. And if you wanted to look at it, go take a look at it. And Harris told me, he put his hand on the door knob, and he decided he didn't want to see the bodies. I'm thinking I'd have been in there with cameras and everything
1: God,
0: I could think.
1: Absolutely.
0: But the real important point was Walter Hout had been telling us for literally years he did not see the craft and bodies. And here was Richard Harris, who was there at the time, telling us Walter Hout offered him the opportunity to see them. And then, of course, when Walter began to expand his story, to tell the story and sign the affidavit, I think in 2001, that he had seen the craft, he had seen the bodies, and that sort of thing. So Harris, because of that, kind of corroborated Walter Hout's testimony. I don't want to say, if you say expansion, it sounds like he's making stuff up, but telling us the rest of the story, I guess, as Paul Harvey would have said, telling us the rest of the story, because he wanted to, I guess, make sure that we all had that. But the affidavit that he signed and all that was to be held until his death. So it came out after he had passed.
1: Why would he lie originally, Kevin?
0: Well, he didn't really lie. All he said was, I just wrote the press release. And the other thing is, a number of the witnesses we talked to told us that they had been sworn to secrecy.

0: Edwin Easley, the provost marshal, you know, chief of police at the base, responsible for security at the crash sites, told me repeatedly he had been sworn to secrecy. And I would ask him a question and go off on a tangent. And he would think about it. I said, well, you know, I can't talk about it. I was sworn to secrecy. He told me, for example, that Mac Brazel, the rancher who brought the debris in, had been held in the guest house. Brazel had complained about being in jail. But if you're locked in a room in the guest house, it's really kind of the same thing.
1: Yeah.
0: But I would ask him questions. He said, well, I promised the president I wouldn't talk about it. And people say, well, you think that the president would talk to a major? And I'm thinking, I remember the World War II, the president talking about talking to a lieutenant colonel. The next thing you know, they were dropping bombs on Tokyo. That was a Doolittle raid. So if the officer had specific information, of course the president would talk to him. But I think probably what happened, and we know there were Secret Service agents in there in 1947, asked him not to talk about it in that respect.
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0: EWMAY Newsroom. I'm Mike Windmacher. In appearances during the Illinois State Fair, Governor J.B. Pritzker and his Republican challenger Darren Bailey offered different visions for how to improve public education in Illinois. Pritzker acknowledged more funding is needed, but maintained his administration has provided significant new funding that has led to improved student performance. Bailey said test scores show too many students are not performing at grade level in reading and math, and argued that schools need less government oversight, not more funding. A DeLand woman has been identified as the victim of a two-vehicle crash late Thursday east of Clinton. DeWitt County Coroner Randy Rice said 68-year-old Ruth Kauser was pronounced dead at the scene after 10 p.m. Thursday on Route 10 near Plow Road. An autopsy indicated she died from injuries received in the crash. An investigation continues. SMTD has launched a newly revamped version of their website, smtd.org. The new version of the site will allow better interaction with the website's trip planner, public-facing bus location data, and Google Maps through their GTFS feed, which should make information about schedules and arriving and departing buses more seamless. The website also contains a new Report a Bus Stop Issue feature under the Contact tab, which allows passengers or the general public to report an issue with a bus stop or shelter on a digital form that includes a stop, a way to map it, and the ability to take a picture and submit right inside the form. For more news, visit WMAY.com.
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2: 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Mainly cloudy skies overnight, lows around 67. South winds 5 to 10 miles per hour. Chance for storms Wednesday, 89. Slight chance for storms Wednesday night, lows around 64, mainly clear. I'm meteorologist Laura Lockwood on 97.7 and 970 WMAY, Springfield's News and Talk. Currently, it's 72 degrees.
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1: What a great song from the late Dolly Parton, who passed away just recently at the age of 80. Wow, but she was so philanthropic as well. 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She also participated in Dolly Parton's Children's Hospital. Just a wonderful person. She will be missed. And we'll be taking calls with Kevin Randall next hour here on Coast to Coast, so make sure you're part of the program. 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
4: Hi, I'm Tom.
5: Hi, I'm Jennifer. What brings you here?
4: Yeah, I'm here to meet someone who understands me.
5: How so?
4: Well, I'm into UFOs, ghosts, aliens, Bigfoot, conspiracy theories, the paranormal, that kind of stuff. But can't seem to find anyone who gets it.
5: Oh, well, nice to meet you, Tom. I gotta go.
4: Okay, guess that's not your cup of tea. You sure?
5: Very. Good luck with that.
4: I can't meet anyone when I'm out, and I really can't find a website for my unique interests. What is one to do?
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4: Paro what dot what? Who are you?
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1: And welcome back, George Norrie, along with Kevin Randall, UFO Sightings and Alien Visitations is his latest book. Kevin, what was Project Moondust?
11: Well, that's an interesting question because it's called Project Moondust, but I think that what we determined, and Brad Sparks was kind of the inspiration for this, it wasn't a project in the sense where they had a headquarters and a dedicated staff. It was the code word to investigate UFOs. Moondust began in 1957 with the sightings in Level Land, Texas, or in that time period. And it transcended the end of Project Blue Book, which was a project with a headquarters and a staff involved. But Moondust was a code word. And we learned about that. Robert Todd, who was a great skeptic, was FOIAing information from the State Department. And in the batch of documents he got, in the batch of documents Cliff Stone got, in the batch of documents I later got, we found documents labeled Moondust. So Moondust had a UFO component. In fact, I found 4 sightings in the Project Blue Book files, which were labeled Moondust, but it was a code word. And what would happen is if there was a sighting somewhere, they would appoint, you might say, an officer at the closest Air Force base or the closest military facility as the project officer, and he would conduct the investigation, gather the evidence, write his report, and send it back under the code word Moondust, which was classified at the time. It was inadvertently exposed in the documents that we all had received, Moondust. Todd then FOIA'd the military about what happened afterwards, and he was told that the code word was properly classified and it was not releasable to the general public. So we have to look at all that. So what Moondust was is an activity, I guess is the best way to put it, that helped facilitate investigations. General Arthur Exon, who was the base commander at Wright-Patterson Air Force Base, and when I say base commander, he was in charge of the facilities and things like that. The overall command of the organizations there was a lieutenant general, but he was the base commander in that sense, more like the mayor of a town than anything else. In fact, the Army has something now called the mayor's cell, and that's their responsibility. That's what he did. But he told me, he told Don Schmidt and Tom Carey, that periodically he would get a call from Washington and be told to get an airplane ready. A team would come in, get on that airplane, go out to a UFO investigation. He said he remembered one, I think, in Montana, a big investigated in Montana. May well have been the Maelstrom sightings of 1967. And they would conduct the investigation. They would come back to Wright Field. If reporters tried to find those guys, the trail ended at Wright-Patterson. So, and they would return to their home organizations. So Moondust was that kind of an activity, but it kept going on. I suspect what followed up Moondust, whatever the new code word was, continued on till about 2017 when Leslie Keene and Ralph Blumenthal talked about the 2004 sightings at the USS Nimitz. But we have this information that suggests all of this goes on. Should say one other thing about Moondust. Cliff Stone, using the offices of Congressman Stephen Schiff, who was a representative from New Mexico, queried the Air Force about moon dust, and the initial response is there's no such thing as moon dust. Never happened. It just never existed. When they were presented with documents showing moon dust as the label on it, that something did happen and it had a UFO component, the Air Force said, well, we'd like to amend our last statement. Yes, there was moon dust, but it was never deployed. We have a list of deployments for moon dust. Granted, most of them turned out to be terrestrially objects that had returned from space or were found under unusual circumstances that had terrestrial explanations, but there's a small component of them that had no solid terrestrial explanation. So moon dust had a UFO component. They did do that. They did other things as well under the auspices of moon dust, but moon dust was looking specifically for the UFO type evidence, but it was not an activity that had a headquarters like you'd think of as a project.
1: Kevin, I did not know until I read your book that the late Senator Barry Goldwater was interested in UFOs as well. I never knew that.
11: That's surprising, George. That's been around the UFO field forever. We all knew that. I think when we started the investigation into Roswell, Senator Goldwater was approached, and he'd said said on other programs, I think he told Larry King this as well, that he learned that there was a special room or facility at Wright-Patterson Air Force Base. It was called the Blue Room, or that was the name attached to it. And he asked General LeMay if he could get permission to see it. And LeMay told him not only no, but hell no. And if you ever ask me again, I'll have you court-martialed. And I have a letter that he sent to Kent Jeffrey when Kent Jeffrey had asked him about that specifically. I have a copy of the letter where Goldwater repeats that story in writing and signs his name to it. So clearly Goldwater had an interest in UFOs. He tried to find out what was going on in this alleged blue room at Wright-Patterson Air Force Base and was rebuked by his superior officer, Curtis LeMay.
1: There is an area in Utah called Dugway. What is that used for?
11: Dugway was, I guess you'd say, it was sort of the Area 51, but it was used more for the experimentation into chemical warfares and developing that sort of chemical warfare weapons or anti-chemical warfare weapons, that kind of thing. They had a major disaster out there. I think it was in the 1960s, maybe in the 70s, where one of their experiments got away from them. I don't know, it was a cloud of gas that carried off, but killed a bunch of cattle on ranches. And there was a big lawsuit about it. I think actually one or two people may have died in it as well. And there was a movie about it. I think George C. Scott was in it, trying to find out why his son had died, and it came out of Dugway. But it's a highly classified area, much like Area 51 used to be, but very few people actually talk about Dugway. But it's got that kind of secrecy around it. And you would think, given some of the research that has gone on there, that while the craft would have gone to Area 51 for reverse engineering, Dugway would have been a better place for the bodies to go for that kind of biological research that might be necessary. I've often thought that in today's environment, there's Navy bases that own islands out in the Pacific, that if you wanted to hide that material, that would be the place to do it, because you can't approach those easily. I mean, I've driven right up to the fences at Dugway myself. Robert Bigelow and I actually went out toward Area 51 one night to look at that as well. But Dugway is very, very secretive, and it's well less known than Area 51. General Exxon again told us that one of the bodies that had been brought from Roswell went to Denver. At the time, 1947, the Army Air Forces had their mortuary services based at what would become Lowry Air Force Base, right outside of Denver near Aurora, Colorado. And that would have been to find the best ways to preserve the biological samples, because you don't expect to get any more of them given the rarity of that sort of thing. So we've got some information that traces bodies to there. And I would suspect that they may have gone to Dugway. We did hear that they had gone to, I want to say MacDill. That doesn't sound right. In Florida, the military had a aeromedical facility, research facility. They may have gone there briefly for research, but I think that sort of information is very, very hard to follow up on and get anywhere on it because it's so tightly held. It's so highly classified. It's hard to get anything on that. And the people exposed to that research would have been very carefully selected, and there would be very few of them. And I suspect what they do is, as our technology improves, that technology is applied to either the biological samples or the mechanical, the spacecraft, to see if we can learn anything more about it. And once that experiments are finished, then they go back to being sort of kept under wraps. And I suspect that happened more than once.
1: Kevin, how many crashes did they have in the Kingman, Arizona area?
11: There was, according to, I think it was Dick Hall's book, talked about three different crashes in that area. The one that Arthur Stanzel told Ray Fowler about. Arthur Stanzel was a highly educated, highly respected engineer who talked about being involved in the recovery of the craft near Kingman, one of the craft near Kingman. He told his story originally to a couple of teenage boys who were interested in UFOs, and one of them was writing a book for juveniles about UFOs. And I have nothing against teenagers gathering information. I was a teenage helicopter pilot in Vietnam, a flight lead for crying out at 19. So sometimes teenagers get highly responsible jobs. But that story came out in the newspaper, and then Ray Fowler learned about it, and he interviewed Stanzel and created a large file on what he had learned from him. But Preston Dennett and some other people have found two or three other crashes that took place, alleged crashes that took place in that time frame. David Rudiak got interested in this and did a deep dive into the newspaper files in the area and found some strange events that went on. And in one case, I think the sheriff had supposedly found some people or some walking down the road who may have been injured, took them to the jail, had them locked in a cell, and they just flat disappeared, according to the newspaper articles that came out. So, you know, that's covered in depth in the book as well to give the idea of where that information came from. But David Rudiak was trying to find out more about the Kingman crash that Stanzel had talked about in May 21st, 1953, which I think is the middle crash. But there were others where people saw the things hit the ground, and there may or may not have been information recovered from it. But there was a lot of strange stuff going on in that area for from about 1950 through about late 1953.
1: Rudiak was a very well-known researcher. He's still doing it, is he not?
11: Yes, he is. And that was one of the things that comes out in the book. I quote from, I mentioned something to David Rudiak about looking for this stuff, and he suddenly is getting back to me with all this information he's uncovering. But he's been to Roswell a number of times to make presentations. He holds a website that has information about Roswell. So he's been in the UFO research for quite a long time, and his interest is in the UFO field are kind of like mine, pretty eclectic, where it's not just focused on Roswell, but we look into a lot of other aspects of it as well. But he's very meticulous in his research, very clever. He was one of the two people, and Brad Sparks being the other one, when Charles Moore came out with his analysis of the winds aloft data of the balloon launches in Roswell and said, well, the balloons got within 17 miles of the Brazel Ranch, so we can figure that's what Brazel found. Rudiak and Sparks ran the numbers and did the calculations. The winds aloft data don't prove that. Problem is, we find out that there was a weather front that went through Roswell, through Alamogordo at about 6 o'clock in the morning on June 4th, when this launch of the Mogul balloons was supposed to take place, that shifted the winds around. So What Charles Moore had done was back the launch date up, a launch time up several hours. But the problem is the documentation tells them that launch number 4 was canceled. So you have to say, well, how come they launched it and then they canceled? They couldn't do that. And again, I look at that in depth in Roswell in the 21st Century. I mean, it's a long appendix about why the Mogul explanation for the Roswell crash doesn't work. And at that point, You look at the Air Force investigation in the mid-1990s in Roswell. They eliminated everything else as we did. And I say we, again, Tom Kerry, Don Schmidt, Stan Friedman, Len Springfield. We all looked at these other plausible explanations. I have a complete listing of all the missile and rocket launches from White Sands in that time frame, and nothing is missing. Nothing was lost. So the Air Force confirmed that. Nothing was found. They're left with Mogul, and Mogul simply doesn't work.
1: Kevin, when we come back, let's talk about your work investigating Roswell again and alien abductions, because you've always been on the fence on alien abductions. We'll talk about that, and we'll open up the phone lines. Calls with Kevin Randall, author of UFO Sightings and Alien Visitations.
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4: ABC News, I'm Dave Packer. We're learning more about the death of Dolly Parton. A publicist revealing late Tuesday that Parton died after bravely facing a brief battle with cancer. Fans visiting Nashville's Country Music Hall of Fame, where there is a Dolly Parton exhibit expressing their shock.
5: Always known her as a great musician, singer, actress, and after going to her exhibition here, I found out a lot more about what a generous person she was, and what a friend of the state of Tennessee, how much she's actually done here.
4: Dolly Parton was 80. The U.S.-Canada trade war explodes immediately after President Trump hit Canada with 50% tariffs. Canada striking back, imposing new tariffs on 700 U.S. imports beginning in less than 2 weeks. In South Carolina, Senator Darlene Graham won a special primary Republican election to fill the seat of her brother, the late Senator Lindsey Graham, for a full term. This is ABC News. Bone dry conditions in the western U.S. fueling wildfire worries, including in Texas, where a fast-moving blaze is already causing problems. ABC's Melissa Adan.
6: West of Fort Worth, Texas, it's an all-out aerial assault on the out-of-control Ross Fire. The raging inferno going from 25 acres to more than 50,000 in less than a day. That's nearly 80 square miles, an area roughly the size of Baltimore. It's fueled by bone-dry brush and triple-digit temperatures that have plagued the West all summer. Outside Reno, firefighters are still trying to gain the upper hand on a fire that's forced tens of thousands to evacuate.
4: 22-year-old Zymir Hughes, a man believed to have terrorized Philadelphia residents while wearing a creepy mask, was taken into custody in Las Vegas by U.S. Marshals. Hughes is now being held in Clark County pending extradition to Pennsylvania, where he'll face charges including terroristic threats, harassment, and intimidation. Dave Packer, ABC News.
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9: From the WMAY newsroom, I'm Mike Windmacher. At a press conference at the BOS Center on Tuesday, a collection of local leaders spoke about a plan to move forward with the expansion of the BOS Center, despite the measure not passing the Illinois legislature as of yet. Under the new proposal, the county would consider a countywide 3% hotel-motel tax dedicated exclusively to financing the expansion. The want to move forward is due to avoiding potentially millions of dollars in additional construction costs caused by delays. State Senator Doris Turner, State Representative Mike Coffey, Springfield Mayor Misty Buescher, and Sangamon County Chairman Andy Van Meter all support this plan. The trials for State Representative Carol Ammons and her husband Aaron Ammons on federal charges will now extend past Election Day. Carol and Aaron both filed motions for continuances last week that were granted by Judge Eric Long. Both Carol and Aaron will now have pretrial hearings on Election Day, November 3rd, with the trials scheduled to start on November 17th. The trials will be presided over by Judge Colleen Lawless. For more news, visit WMAY.com.
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11: 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Mainly cloudy skies overnight, lows around 67. South winds 5 to 10 miles per hour. Chance for storms Wednesday, 89. Slight chance for storms Wednesday night, lows around 64, mainly clear. I'm meteorologist Laura Lockwood on 97.7 and 970 WMAY, Springfield's News and Talk. Currently, it's 72 degrees.
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1: And we're back with Kevin Randall, his latest book, UFO Sightings and Alien Visitations. Kevin, where's the best place to get this book?
4: Right now, probably the easiest place to get it. I mean, like right now, this minute, would be Amazon.com.
1: Super. You have been somewhat skeptical of alien abductions. How come, and where do you stand today?
4: Oh, I've been around that question for, again, literally decades. I think I'm the first one to ever report the aliens had come into the bedroom for the bedroom abductions with the Pat Roach case, which I looked at in 1976. And looking at it logically, I guess, the number of abductions claimed, it makes no sense to me. They ran a Roper poll back in the 90s, and there was, I think, key questions trying to determine how many people had been abducted without asking, have you been abducted type question, to get a kind of a sample on that. And the problem was almost nobody answered all five questions in the way that would indicate that. So they reduced it to four questions, and then they determined about 3 million Americans have been abducted by aliens. You think, well, it's 3 million Americans. Look at how many around the world have been abducted, and where are all the spacecraft parked? How can they do all of this sort of thing? And the abduction is usually single witness. A lot of it is derived from a hypnotic regression and other enhanced memory techniques. So it was a problem. I was talking to Russ Estes and Bill Cohn. We did a book called The Abduction Enigma, and we pretty well determined that the answer to abductions rested on this planet. They were terrestrial explanations for the abductions, all kinds of explanations, but they were explanations. I had an opportunity to talk to Calvin Parker then, and I may have mentioned this. Calvin Parker.
1: That's Pascagoula, right?
4: Pascagoula, Charles Hicks, Pascagoula, October of 1973. And in talking to him, he mentioned in passing that there had been witnesses to the abduction the next day. And I just didn't really buy that. It just didn't make sense to me. And yet there's a document that proves it, that there were witnesses. The Air Force officer I mentioned, senior Air Force officer, signed a document dated October 12, 1973, talking about their interview with Hickson and Parker, and talked about at least four other witnesses they knew of the next day. And this is a time when you're not looking at social media. You don't know, I went out and bought a Coke today. These sorts of things didn't get that kind of publicity that quickly. So, you know, it seemed impossible for that to happen. I talked to Parker a number of times. I found him to be a very genuine individual. I think the original abduction that they talked about, that he and Hickson and Parker talked about, is legitimate. I there is no real logical earth-based explanation for it. Once they were returned by the alien creatures, for example, they went to the sheriff's department. They're left in a room by themselves with a tape recorder running, because the theory would be, well, if they're making the story up, they'll talk about the hoax and we'll get some kind of a clue. But they didn't do that. They were clearly upset by the whole thing. Parker's life was really turned upside down by this event. And it haunted him his entire life. But I talked to both Hicks and I talked to Parker. I found Parker to be very, very genuine in what he said. But what got me was the number of witnesses who had some knowledge or some involvement in the abduction, seeing it. I know that Philip Klass, when he went into his investigation of the abduction and wrote about it in his book, I think UFOs Explains, or maybe it was his book on alien abductions, he mentioned most of his analysis, I should say, was about the search for the polygraph examiner to give him the lie detector test, and why this examiner was probably not the best man to do that. And it's page after page after page of that, not really talking about what Hickson and Parker said, not really talking about what the sheriff's office and the sheriff's deputy said and that sort of thing. He didn't like the polygrapher because the guy, they'd gone to New Orleans to get the polygraph operator, and there should have been polygraph operators closer to Pascagoula to do it, but New Orleans isn't that far from Pascagoula. So they went to a detective agency in New Orleans and got the polygraph operator there. But the whole point is the analysis that Klass makes is based on the training and the ability and the questions asked by the polygraph operator, and not about the abduction itself and the other witnesses that have come forward since then, but who were identified the very next day. Philip Klass talks about how the abduction site is close to a major highway and there should have been people on the highway that saw it. Well, it turns out there were, and it was the next day. But if you look at the highway and the way it's oriented and the vegetation, it's almost impossible to see from the highway down into that area. Going one direction, you'd have to look back over your shoulder to see it. And on the other side of the highway, you probably can't get a good look at it. So you take a look at that. But it was the Hickson Parker abduction that kind of got me to thinking about it. And that's the one thing you have to do in almost any area of research or investigation. I mean, you don't want to get so hung up on where you're coming from that you reject information or evidence that doesn't fit your narrow theory. And I'm engaged into a bit of a argument on my blog with a guy who insists that all the Roswell witnesses are liars and it was a Project Vogel balloon. And I can't get him to understand that the documentation eliminates Project Mogul, and not all the witnesses were liars. Some of them were very good. And some of the liars that came forward, we, and again, it's Tom, Don, and me, exposed them as the liars. We're the ones that found out they weren't telling the truth and reject their testimony, even though we had accepted it in the beginning. So, that was kind of where I look at the abduction phenomena, and I think, okay, if there's alien abduction, the Hickson Parker experience is probably a good one. In the book, I talk about a number of abductions in 1973, because, you know, that's the Hickson Parker area. Right. And I talked to Pat Roach, who came forward in 1975, 1976. She'd read an article that I'd written in Saga's UFO Report, and wrote and said that she knew how a family could be abducted. Unfortunately, the story that I had written about there turned out to be a hoax. Carl Lorenzen had originally given me the information, Carl Lorenzen being one of the leaders of the Aerial Phenomena Research Organization, about a fellow in Argentina. And after the story came out, and a couple of months later, Carl says, unfortunately, we found out that story's a hoax, but it led to Pat Roach. Pat Roach did call the police after the abduction took place. And the police, of course, said, well, she's a nut. You can't believe anything she said. But it gave us the date of the abduction. I think that Pat Roach experienced an episode of sleep paralysis. But this is the case where it was reported the aliens were in the house. I think it's the first time that was reported the aliens had come into the house for the bedroom abduction. But I believe, and I say this with reservation, the Pat Roach case is, I believe, sleep paralysis. That does not mean that every other case is explainable by sleep paralysis. Others have other terrestrial explanations. But when you get to the Hickson Parker abduction, you don't have that explanation. And I think that kind of turned me around on looking at the abductions with a still a skeptical eye, but one that was more acceptive of the testimony of the witnesses involved, and a distinct possibility that there's something like that going on that does involve an alien presence, I guess would be the way to say it. I was just thinking that, yeah, if you want to eliminate interstellar flight, then we can fall back on the idea maybe it is some kind of interdimensional problem going on that leads to some of this activity as well. But I think there's something more to it than just the psychological problems of some people and hoaxes that people have been springing on us about that.
1: When they were alive, did you know Bud Hopkins or Dr. John Mack?
4: I knew Hopkins. And in fact, when Hopkins did his book, I was asked to review it for the Journal of Scientific Exploration. I was asked to, so I spoke with him, and I spoke with him a number of times about that, about his work. So yes, I knew Bud Hopkins. I did not know John Mack. Russ Estes and Bill Cohn interviewed John Mack on tape, and John Mack said something that struck me as kind of weird. He said there was a strange matching between the abduction researcher and the experiencer, meaning that Bud Hopkins found cold, calculating scientists as the abductors. David Jacobs found those creating the hybrids. John Mack found those with a Western or an Eastern philosophy. And he thought that it was a strange matching. And I think, well, let's turn it around. Maybe it's the philosophy of the researcher sort of imprinting their ideas on the abductees in some fashion. So I didn't talk to him. I watched the tapes that Russ and Bill had gotten on him, but I never corresponded with him. I never spoke with him personally, but talked to Hopkins, and I corresponded with David Jacobs. And of course, I know Kathleen Marden as well, and have talked to her. We had an interesting thing going on in the Roswell Festival this year. They had a panel on abductions, and I was on the panel with Travis Walton and Kathleen Marden and me. And I was, of course, there because I wanted to talk about the Pascagoula abduction, because I think it's an important case.
1: Sure.
4: I've talked to Travis Walton several times and communicated with him. I knew Mike Rogers and a couple of the other guys who were on that team when Walton was abducted back in 1975. So I've got a lot of information about abductions. I think the number of true abductions, like the number of true UFO sightings, is very, very narrow. And I think most of the people who are involved in telling their stories about alien abduction have had some kind of experience, but

0: the abduction. And Benjamin Simon, their psychiatrist.
1: I interviewed him, by the way.
0: And well, then you know that he said, well, he didn't believe they were abducted by aliens, but he believed they had some kind of an shared experience.
1: Well, with what he told me, and this is what I've asked him. I was 21 years old when I interviewed him back in 1971. And I said, Dr. Simon, were they lying to you? He said, no. He said, I don't know what happened to them, but whatever happened to them, they believe it to be true.
0: And that's the thing. And that's the thing with a lot of the abduction people you talk to, they believe it's alien. Philip Klass once told me that he thought we should give them all a lie detector test to determine whether or not the experience took place. And I said, Philip, it's not going to work because they believe they were abducted. That doesn't mean they were abducted by alien creatures. They had an experience that they believe leads them to that conclusion. They're going to pass the tests. So giving them lie detector tests is kind of a...
1: Right. They're not lying. They believe it to be true.
0: Yes, yes. They believe it to be true. Did Barney and Betty Hill get abducted? I don't know. I think they had obviously had some kind of shared experience, and they obviously believe they were abducted. And Dr. Simon confirmed they believed it. But that... We need the next step. And that's the one thing that people, what do you want? And I'm, you know, just over the fence into the extraterrestrial, but I would like to see the physical evidence. I'd like to see the craft. I'd like to see the bodies. I wish that we weren't caught up in this dump of evidence or sightings periodically by the government, which rarely has anything that we didn't already know.
1: Right.
0: They're not giving us anything new, any stuff. And I say, okay, we look through all this information. Where's the stuff on Roswell? Where's the stuff on Levelland? Both very important sightings, but they don't, there's nothing that you find that Roswell case, there's the FBI telex that talks about the information getting to Fort Worth. And the FBI agent talking to Major Curtin. In fact, the FBI agent spells Curtin's name wrong. About what happened there. That's the only document that appears in the Roswell case. And yet it was filled, the newspapers were filled with stuff about Roswell back in 1947. If you look at the data dumps we've gotten from these data dumps, there's an awful lot of newspaper articles included in that material and information from UFO organizations that lean from the, I believe everything to, everything is wrong. We've got to look at that. Short-lived organizations, long-lived organizations, all of that sort of thing. But there's nothing about Roswell. I found nothing about Levelland. I'm looking for that stuff. I've reported on a couple of the sightings that took place in recently that's in there, which are unresolved, but we can't get any additional information about it. So unresolved is basically unidentified. That doesn't necessarily take us to the extraterrestrial. I want to take that step over the fence into the evidences. Here's debris. Here's the body. Here's what our research has told us. I don't think there's going to be a mass panic because everybody's going to say, you know, this happened like 80 years ago. Who cares? It hasn't affected my life at all. Of course, it's affected my life because I keep going to Roswell, but that's another story.
1: But you do believe, Kevin, we are being visited, don't you?
0: I lean in that direction. I certainly do. But I would like to see the ultimate evidence, if you know what I mean. I look at the cases like Levelland. There's just too many things about that case that suggest there's an alien presence involved. You've got literally hundreds, the sheriff said, literally hundreds of people calling his office about this red object. He goes out in search of it, and he sees it in the distance. It's a red football-shaped object. When the Air Force investigator, Norman Barth, I think it was, an E-5, a mid-level enlisted guy, is sent to Levelland to investigate. He spends like 8 hours in town, and he comes away with this cockamamie explanation that it was ball lightning, and that's the official explanation. But ball lightning is small. It's, what, 18 to 24 inches? It lasts literally seconds. Here's an object that persisted in the area for 2.5-3 hours. It stalled cars. It left burn places. I found evidence that Air Force officer's car was stalled by this thing.

0: when the sheriff went out to look for it, his car was followed by a car from the Texas Department of Public Safety, which is basically their state police. That car was followed by one with Air Force officers in it. And they got close enough, their cars were stalled. I know this because the next day, according to the mechanic, the police mechanic, and Don Burlinson filed this information, that the sheriff wanted his car looked at to see if there was a mechanical problem. The only reason we would have done that if his car had stalled.
1: We'll be back in a moment to take calls with Kevin Randall right here on Coast to Coast AM.
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0: from the WMAY Newsroom, I'm Mike Windmacher. In appearances during the Illinois State Fair, Governor J.B. Pritzker and his Republican challenger Darren Bailey offered different visions for how to improve public education in Illinois. Pritzker acknowledged more funding is needed, but maintained his administration has provided significant new funding that has led to improved student performance. Bailey said test scores show too many students are not performing at grade level in reading and math, and argued that schools need less government oversight, not more funding. A DeLand woman has been identified as the victim of a two-vehicle crash late Thursday east of Clinton. DeWitt County Coroner Randy Rice said 68-year-old Ruth Kauser was pronounced dead at the scene after 10 p.m. Thursday on Route 10 near Plow Road. An autopsy indicated she died from injuries received in the crash. An investigation continues. SMTD has launched a newly revamped version of their website, smtd.org. The new version of the site will allow better interaction with the website's trip planner, public-facing bus location data, and Google Maps through their GTFS feed, which should make information about schedules and arriving and departing buses more seamless. The website also contains a new Report a Bus Stop Issue feature under the Contact tab, which allows passengers or the general public to report an issue with a bus stop or shelter on a digital form that includes a stop, a way to map it, and the ability to take a picture and submit right inside the form. For more news, visit WMAY.com.
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4: Here's your updated News Channel 20 Storm Team forecast. Mainly cloudy skies expected overnight with a low of 67. Winds out of the south around 5 miles per hour. Sunshine mixed with clouds at times. Wednesday, chance of thunderstorms. Daytime highs approaching 90. Wednesday night, lows around 65. I'm meteorologist Laura Lockwood on 97.7 and 970 WMAY, Springfield's News and Talk. 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
1: Dolly Parton, rest in peace, gone at the age of 80. Wow. 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
4: Whether it's physical activity, obesity, diet, smoking, low on hormones, stress, sleep disorders, or your age can be supported by reducing inflammation and aiding the body to heal itself appropriately. 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
1: And we're back with Kevin Randall. His book is called UFO Sightings and Alien Visitations. And let's go to the calls. They're lining up. We'll start with Dave in Santa Fe, New Mexico. David, go for it.
8: Hey, George, how you doing?
1: Good, buddy. Thank you.
8: Okay, so this is my second time caller. I'm sure you remember a year ago I was unveiling at rocket speed the signs of, that I thought that a major earthquake was going to hit Oakland, California. I was a little bit off. I'm just going to briefly tell you. 5 major earthquakes from Venezuela to Japan in 3 months. It makes me still wonder about, it makes me wonder now about Oakland. Hopefully it won't happen. Now the encounter. So June 4th, 2004. And I know I've heard that date before somewhere.
1: That's my birthday.
8: Yeah. So, I'm in, Kokomo, Indiana, and these, approximately 5 tough guys in this wrecking yard. The leader of the pack is about, he's 35 years old. He's about 6'1", 180. And he wanted to, they all wanted to show me how they, he knows, jujitsu and 100 yards back in the trailer back in the back of the wrecking yard. I said, no, I'm just going to stay and hang out here in front by your garages and your office. Well, well, well, George, I wish I would have unveiled this encounter a year ago, but here we go. I'm going to say that if this isn't in the top, if this isn't the number one shocking encounter you've ever heard, it's probably going to be in the top 5. So about 10 o'clock at night, I'm looking above my head, about 100 feet, and here comes one light on each side of this disc. It's kind of swinging like a pendulum, and it slowly drops down, and it's a flying saucer, and it landed right in front of me. And wow. I looked over 30 feet to these guys, and I mean, literally right in front of me, 10 feet in front of me. And I looked over these guys and I said, do you guys have a baseball bat? And they said, sure. So I'm breaking apart this flying saucer for an hour. It took about an hour. Finally get it torn apart. And inside is a human size Ken and Barbie look-alike. They look like, you know, mannequins. I guess they're robots flying the saucer, a very good-looking blonde Ken and a long-flowing blonde-haired Barbie. Is that an encounter or what, George Norrie?
1: That's amazing. What were they wearing, David?
8: I don't remember, but I'll just tell you, it was a dream I had. See, I'm honest. I'm not going to lie. I just wanted to start out by, you know, making everybody think, is this really an encounter? It was a dream I had. The dream I had was June 4, 2004 in San Leandro, California, at my mom's apartment, but I met these guys in March 2003 in Kokomo, and I don't remember watching anything about flying saucers the night before, but I forgot to tell you, I looked over at them, and I'm leaning over the Ken and Barbie, you know, pilots of this flying saucer, and I'm looking over at them, and then I, for like 3 seconds, and I look over at the guys 30 feet, you know, standing right in front of the garage doors, and I said, Area 51? And they shrugged their shoulders like, I don't know. Well, let me just tell you, I don't believe in flying saucers. I'm at 58 years old, traveling to all the lower 48 states. The closest I've ever seen a flying saucer is a shooting star, but I'm not going to rule it out. Briefly, if I could, unless I unveil it next time, is an actual encounter my dad had in Colorado.
1: Save that for next time, if you can, David. We've got a lot of calls coming in here. And, Kev, you hear all kinds of stories, don't you, Mr. Randall?
9: Oh, I hear them all the time. And, you know, like this, you need additional information, need investigation, need to talk to the people who were involved, the people who were there, and see what all we can gather about it before we can make any kind of a determination about the case. So there's a lot of work that needs to be done to make sure everything lines up properly. And I don't say that to be pejorative, but it's a necessary part of the investigation. We have to make sure everything lines up.
1: West of the Rockies, Mark's with us in Roseville, California. Hi, Mark.
10: Yeah, George. Sir Randall, about the animal and cattle mutilations that's been going on, tens of thousands of them, and nobody's been arrested. Do you think this is like an alien sport?
9: No, I don't think aliens have anything to do with it. Ken Rommel did a investigation for the FBI back in the 1990s and looked at it and found that most of the mutilations are the result of scavengers and predators. And there's really no reason to doubt that. I think the numbers quoted, they've been quoting for literally decades that 10,000 animals have been mutilated. And I think it was Tom McAdam who just came up with the number, and everybody is talked about it, but I don't think that. I think the animal mutilations are probably all terrestrially based. I don't see any point in aliens doing that sort of thing. What can they possibly learn after you look at two or three of the animals? You've pretty well got a baseline for what they look like. You don't have to keep doing it. It makes no logical sense to travel interstellar distances just to murder animals, mainly cattle. It doesn't make good logical sense. So I think we have to reevaluate that stuff. Again, that's my opinion today. Something tomorrow may change my mind on that, because I do revisit that kind of thing periodic and look to see what is new in that arena. But to this point, I just think it's basically terrestrially based.
1: What do you think about crop formations, Kip?
9: I think the same thing, basically the same answer. I think it's probably terrestrially based. I look at them periodically. I've investigated some of them. Some of them are just clearly are hoaxes that people have stomped into the corner or whatever. And the same thing with the cattle mutilations. I talked to a couple of guys who worked as butchers at one of the local meeting plants, and they'd come across a recently deceased cow, and they kind of mutilated and thought it was hilarious when they started talking about the surgical precision of this. So we get that problem cluttering up the database as well. But I think with the crop circles and the cattle mutilations and some of these things, I think they're terrestrially based. I revisit it periodically to make sure that has not changed by some new information that may have been overlooked in the past or new information that we've just gathered. So it's something that's an ongoing investigation for me.
1: Next up, Chris, Long Island, New York. Welcome to the show, Chris.
11: Hello, George.
1: Hi, Chris.
11: Oh, Kevin and George. So we have proof that the military has hologram technology. So I'm just wondering, things like the Phoenix Lights and whatnot, how do we know that's not hologram technology?
1: We really don't, Kevin, do we? Go ahead.
9: Well, the Phoenix Lights, I think the Phoenix Lights themselves were probably the answer is probably flares on the range close by, because of the way some of the videos show them sort of winking out, and you put that over the background with the mountains in there, and you can see them disappearing behind the mountains. The problem is, at the same time, there was sightings of a large triangular-shaped object, and I don't remember. I think it was going from Tucson up toward Nevada, as opposed to the other way around. Mike Rogers talked to me about that, and he says, everybody talks about the Phoenix Lights, but they don't talk about the triangular-shaped object that was passing over the area at the time. And I've talked to a number of people and done research on that, where the some very good sightings of this triangular-shaped object at the same time. It kind of got diverted with the Phoenix Lights themselves. So it's not a case of, well, we can just eliminate everything with the Phoenix Lights because of the flares. We have to look at all the other information. And I think Mike Rogers, and when I say Mike Rogers, this was the guy that was with Travis Walton, by the way,
1: right?
9: Talking about that. And so we've got another aspect to look at for the Phoenix Lights. So there's a core of very good sightings in that area at that time, and we have to keep that in mind.
1: Let's go to Tim in Alberta, Canada. Hello, Tim.
12: Hey, George, Kevin. Kellen Parker, October 73, listening to that. 2 months later, I had an encounter right at Christmas with an ex-Vietnam veteran helicopter pilot shot down twice. Ray Atwood sat up all night listening to his stories. Very interesting. Hey, Vietnam, there's all sorts of story about UFOs around the DMZ and one about a riverboat being taken out by some type of high-powered energy laser. Well, what's your take on that? Did you hear anything at all when you're over there?
9: No, I did not. You got to remember, I was a helicopter pilot at the very end of the intelligence chain. And I had my interest in UFOs back in that time frame. So I was looking for stories like that. But I was down in Three Corps around Saigon. So I was literally hundreds of miles away from the DMZ, which, by the way, we called the UMZ, for the ultra militarized zone. But I didn't see any no UFO stories at all while I was there. And the same thing in Iraq, I had access to the SIPRNet. And so I would be looking for UFO related information on the SIPRNet. That's the classified internet that the military uses. And I never really saw anything. I have heard rumors, stories of other things that may have gone on, but my experiences didn't take me in those directions. So I really don't know anything about that.
1: Let's go to Drew in Oregon. Welcome to the program. Hi, Drew.
13: Thank you for taking my call.
1: Sure.
13: Does your guest believe UFOs leave messages in crop circles like the ones on the 11th, 16th, and 18th of July, 2026? And I do have a follow-up question.
1: All right, let's go. Kevin, do you think they're leaving messages through crop circles?
9: I do not, but I don't really know those specific instances that he just mentioned. I'm not familiar with that. I've been busy with other aspects of the UFO investigation, and sometimes your focus is so narrowed you miss some of the other activities going on. I know that the couple of the crop circles I investigated, when we talk about crop circles specifically, probably had nothing to do with UFOs. On the other hand, I've investigated what used to be called UFO nests, flying saucer nests, which are, in essence, very simplistic crop circles. And I think some of those do suggest some kind of an alien contact there. But again, it's one of those things where, yeah, that's kind of what it suggests, but we don't have the kind of proof we would really like to make a positive identification.
1: Follow up, Drew, go ahead.
13: My follow up question is, I have seen messages hidden in the July 2026 crop circles. Has your guest any knowledge of translation efforts? And thank you very much.
9: I do know that people have tried to discern messages from the crop circles, especially back in the 1990s. And there were some very complex crop circles that were very intriguing, and they were trying to divine the messages from them. I don't really know what they've determined. So, yeah, that does go on. But again, that's really not, you might say, that's really not my wheelhouse. I don't really delve into that too much.
1: Let's go to Chuck in North Dakota. Welcome to the program. First time caller. Hi, Chuck.
14: Hello, George. Hey, I just wanted to call in and say hello. I am the son of Staff Sergeant Moody from the Alamogordo, New Mexico incident. And I wanted to ask you, since my father never talked about the incident, and I found out about it by accident on a Google search of what happened, and what do you think of the validity of the incident from your evidence?
1: You know about that case, Kevin?
9: Yes, I do, and I actually have a file on it that's not as complex as I would have liked the file to be. I believe the Lorenzans were involved with some of the investigation there. It's a very intriguing case. I don't have a lot of information on exactly all the details of it, so I can't really make a determination one way or another. It's a very intriguing case. If you go to my blog in the comment section, if you want to leave me a message on there, and I can get in touch with you later on. I won't post the message to the blog. I'll just contact you and see if we can determine a little bit more about it. But it is a very intriguing case, and I am aware of it.
1: The neighbor Kevin's book is UFO Sightings and Alien Visitations, available on Amazon. And Kevin, we will talk to you Thursday with your weekly report.
9: Yeah, can't wait to be on the radio with you, George.
1: Kevin's Blogspot is his name, Kevin Blogspot at kevinrandall@blogspot.com. For Michael Cosio, Tom Danheiser, Dan Galante, Sue Trikas, Lex Lonehood, Sean Latasur, Alec Fernandez, Tim Banal, Barry Berry, George Knapp, and Richard Serrett, I'm George Norrie, somewhere out there on Coast to Coast AM. We'll see you on our next edition. Until then, be safe, everyone.

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5: ABC News, I'm Dave Packer. Canada is issuing a series of retaliatory tariffs on U.S. imports. It's in response to the 50% tariffs that the Trump administration has imposed on Canadian goods coming into the U.S. Ontario Premier Doug Ford says the auto industry would be hurt the most by tariffs.
6: We're the number one customer. We buy 400% more autos than any other country. So I think we need to come up with a fair and balanced deal. We aren't enemies. We're the closest allies and friends for the last 200 years.
5: Southern Command says a U.S. task force struck another speedboat in the Caribbean that it says was involved in narco trafficking. Senator Darlene Graham, who was appointed to the seat following Lindsey Graham's death as the projected winner of Tuesday's South Carolina Republican primary runoff, setting her up to take her late brother's spot on the November ballot. Her publicist revealing late Tuesday the country music icon Dolly Parton died after bravely facing a brief battle with cancer. She was 80. This is ABC News. A troubling new study on pro football players and devastating brain injuries. ABC's Steve Osunsumi.
7: Scientists are estimating that at least 25% of nearly 900 NFL players who died between 2016 and 2021 were sick with CTE, the degenerative brain disease caused by repetitive hits. But their bigger warning comes after looking at the actual brains of 338 of those players donated by their families to the scientists. 93.2% were positive for CTE.
5: The National Football League has responded to the findings, saying they, quote, continuously strive to make the game of football safer, including by implementing strategies to reduce concussions and head impacts. A case police are calling an unimaginable tragedy out of Billings, Montana. A man killed 8 of his relatives, including 4 children, while they gathered for dinner. Police say the man later set the home on fire before killing himself with a self-inflicted gunshot wound. Dave Packer, ABC News.
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10: 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SMTD has launched a newly revamped version of their website, smtd.org. The new version of the site will allow better interaction with the website's trip planner, public-facing bus location data, and Google Maps through their GTFS feed, which should make information about schedules and arriving and departing buses more seamless. The website also contains a new report a bus stop issue feature under the contact tab, which allows passengers or the general public to report an issue with a bus stop or shelter, an additional form that includes a stop, a way to map it, and the ability to take a picture and submit right inside the form. In appearances during the Illinois State Fair, Governor J.B. Pritzker and his Republican challenger Darren Bailey offer different visions for how to improve public education in Illinois. Pritzker acknowledged more funding is needed, but maintained his administration has provided significant new funding that has led to improved student performance. Bailey said test scores show too many students are not performing at grade level in reading and math, and argued that schools need less government oversight, not more funding. For more news, visit WMAY.com.
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12: Here's your updated News Channel 20 Storm Team forecast. Mainly cloudy skies expected overnight with a low of 67. Winds out of the south around 5 miles per hour. Sunshine mixed with clouds at times. Wednesday, chance of thunderstorms. Daytime highs approaching 90. Wednesday night, lows around 65. I'm meteorologist Laura Lockwood on 97.7 and 970. WMAY, Springfield's News and Talk. Right now, 73.
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0: From the heartland of America and the gateway to the West, good morning, good evening, wherever you may be across the nation, around the world. I'm George Norrie. This is Coast to Coast AM. Later tonight, UFO sightings and alien visitations. Here's what's happening. Iran and the country of Oman issued a joint statement today announcing a proposal to open a temporary navigational corridor through the Strait of Hormuz. The statement, published by Oman's foreign ministry, said the two countries also agreed to a joint effort to clear the Strait of Mines. Meanwhile, President Donald Trump's administration launched a new wave of sanctions against Iran in an economic D-Day operation. As the Treasury Secretary said, sanctions will isolate Iran financially and cut off its last economic lifelines. Iranian leaders say they have a two-year plan to shoulder the sanctions. And Iranian forces, meanwhile, attacked an oil tanker in the Strait of Hormuz just hours after the U.S. announced the new sanctions. With more on today's activities, here's Tom Danheiser. Tommy?
1: Well, Treasury Secretary Scott Bessent's latest plan for Iran is supposed to end the war and tame the oil markets. The U.S. has begun its new campaign to tighten sanctions against Iran, targeting aviation, shipping, technology, gold, and digital assets such as cryptocurrency. Even though the measures target the regime, ordinary Iranians will inevitably be affected. Beijing says the new measures will only further intensify tensions and that China's cooperation with Iran should not be disrupted. Iran claims it is fully prepared to counter the sanctions. Meanwhile, Iran's Deputy Foreign Minister Kazem Gharibabadi says a new temporary route through the Strait of Hormuz has been agreed upon with Oman. However, the U.S. must return its commitments under the Memorandum of Understanding for the waterway to be opened. And U.S. President Donald Trump claims the U.S. Navy removed and/or detonated all mines within the international waters of the Strait of Hormuz and has warned that any new ship or boat placing new mines will be immediately and systematically destroyed. George?
0: Thank you, Tom. And Dr. John Curtis, the online columnist.com, has been with us since the inception of this war. John, your thoughts on today?
2: Well, George, anybody listening to this blather, this, propaganda coming out of the White House right now about, demining the Strait of Hormuz or, any kind of new sanctions, has to ask themselves, what is the end game here? Where is this headed? Where is the end point? How is he going to get out of this war right now by threatening them with more sanctions? And not only that, but I mean, if you add to that what's going on in Canada right now, which by anybody's analysis is an utter disgrace that the two countries can't come together and come up with a deal that works for both sides and is in this retaliatory sanction mode. You add to that what's going on in Iran, and you realize that Iran now controls the world economy, the energy economy. There's no control that the U.S. has, contrary to what you hear from the White House, over the Strait of Hormuz. The Strait of Hormuz is controlled by the IRGC, which is, a terror group that now runs the Tehran-based state of Iran. So when you add everything up, it's just more money, more cost, more inflation, more energy problems for the indefinite future. So I don't think, that there's anything positive coming out of Iran right now. And certainly those new sanctions that that Trump is proposing is going to make a complete mess of things, just like the reciprocal tariffs are making in Canada right now. So I think Trump needs an exit strategy. He needs to get out of Iran. This is and I think honestly, the only way he's going to get out, because he's too prideful, is when the Democrats, hand him his head in November, and they take over the House at the very least, and then we'll see some kind of change, some kind of consensus over what to do with this war and these completely failed Canadian relations. That's what I think.
0: All right. Thank you, John. John's website, onlinecolumnist.com. Thank you, John. And as John mentioned, Canada announced retaliatory tariffs as high as 50% on hundreds of United States products, including some steel and aluminum goods, furniture and clothing. The levies, which take effect on September 8th, are set to escalate a trade war that erupted over the weekend after official negotiations collapsed and a fresh round of U.S. levies took hold.

0: Dolly Parton has died following a brief battle with cancer. According to her representatives, she was 80 years old. Dolly Parton was a country music legend known for timeless hits including Jolene, 9 to 5, which you just heard, and I Will Always Love You. She was born January 19, 1946 in Tennessee and grew up in a large family in the Smoky Mountains. She built a career that spanned country music, pop culture, film, television, business, and philanthropy. And she was a great person. Dolly Parton will be missed, dead at the age of 80. In a moment, Drew Pearson joins us from criticalhealthnews.com as we talk about your health, and then we'll take calls very soon and next hour as well, next on Coast to Coast AM.
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0: And welcome back to Coast to Coast. 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Has been an instructor of traditional Chinese medicine for 12 years as well. Here's that toll-free number to call for assistance if you wanted to chat with somebody about what Dr. Drew says, 1-855-949-7234, 1-855-949-RADIO, and the website that you should go to every day at least once, criticalhealthnews.com. Dr. Drew Pearson, back on Coast to Coast. Drew, welcome back, my friend. How are you?
7: Doing just fine, George. Thank you for asking.
0: Looking forward to this. Sad news about Dolly Parton, isn't it?
7: Oh, my goodness. I was telling Tom, she wrote Coat of Many Colors and Jolene in one day.
0: And that great I Will Always Love You, which Whitney Houston took and turned into a record, was a great song.
7: And she's there's so many other songs that she wrote for other people.
0: Dr. Pearson, let's talk a little bit about the affliction. We don't know what type of cancer she has or had, but it was cancer that did her in. What exactly is cancer? Is it a disease, virus? What do they call it?
7: You know, that's there's a new controversial thing about that. But until I see more evidence, I'll stay away from the whole parasite argument. But there are a lot of people who are in the know. They claim that there are very small parasites that are found in cancer. Now, It does make sense. If your immune system's low, you're going to have opportunists and opportunist parasites in your system. So whether they're there before or after is the big question. But if I had an answer, I'd have a Nobel Prize, George. Nobody knows exactly what causes cancer. We do know that cancer cells don't need a whole lot of oxygen. We do know, so they're hard to get rid of. We do know that cancer cells usually have a higher metabolic rate, so that's why they love sugar so much. There are certainly herbs that you can use, curcumin. We have something called pumeric at Youngevity, pumeric, and that's our curcumin formula. And they've done studies at Ames Cancer Center in Texas, and the last I heard, it could kill 23 cancer lines in a test tube. We also have our plant-derived minerals. Plant-derived minerals are very inexpensive. They're like $27. That's kind of what got me interested in Youngevity. It was Dr. Wallach was his first product that he sold when I was working in Santa Cruz in the early 80s was the plant-derived minerals. They come from a Native American healing well. I believe it's in Utah. It could be Idaho. And it comes from the underground where the oceans have receded, and the artesian water there basically causes the minerals to go into a suspended state, basically, and they're very easily absorbed and chelated in the system. So I've heard stories of people that were chain smokers their whole life, never got cancer, you know. Yeah, it's so you can do everything right and still get it. Look at Steve Jobs, very strict vegetarian. He got pancreatic cancer. So a friend of mine's three sisters, a chiropractor friend of mine, he has three sisters. They all have pancreatic cancer. So with it, is there a genetic component? Must be that as well.
0: And once cancer hits the pancreas, that's just about it, isn't it?
7: Yeah. Yeah, you're a goner.
0: Sadly. And there's some other areas that are easy to battle, but cancer in the liver, that's another tough one, isn't it?
7: It sure is. It sure is. Cancer in the lung, that's another tough one as well.
0: What causes these cells to go crazy, Drew?
7: Well, the cancer has even though cancer is very elemental, it has the will to survive. And just like everything else in nature, survival is key. And these cells have adapted to reproduce at high rates to survive.
0: When you finally got interested in health and supplementation, what was the first attempt you made personally for yourself?
7: The thing I recommend for most people, as a chiropractor, I learned what to put in my body. When I first studied Chinese medicine, we had to learn how to get the stuff out of our body, the toxins, things like that. So the first thing you do is you clean out your intestinal tract. Number one, as my Chinese teacher would say, there's no point in putting good on bad. So the whole idea is you get some kind of elimination. Rhubarb, there used to be this rhubarb tea you could buy at the health food store. Very inexpensive. They probably still sell it. In Chinese medicine, we have a number of different formulas to clean out the intestinal tract. So that's number one. Start with a clean lower GI tract. And then begin to understand what foods agree with you and what don't. I mean, some foods your body can tolerate really well, others they don't. We do know that seafood is one of the best things you could possibly eat, right? We do know that for example, if you have weak blood, you eat geese or you eat duck because they fly at high altitudes and their blood holds the oxygen so they can fly at high altitudes. So duck is considered to be a blood tonic. So you really got to get educated on what foods do what for your body and

0: Dr. Nee, my teacher from my acupuncture school, would use raw aconite. It's monk's head. And I don't recommend anybody use it because it's t very toxic. But he would use it on leukemia cases, and he'd actually cure children with leukemia. We had a hematologist from Orlando drive to the Space Coast to ask him what he was doing. So now that didn't happen to all his clients, I'm sure all his customers. And cancer has a way of spontaneously coming and going. So, for example, stomach cancer is one of those comes and coming and goings.
1: Why do some people have great results battling cancer on their own and others do not? What's the difference? Is it the immune system?
0: Absolutely, their immune system and their body is pretty clean internally.
1: I happen to have been a fan of Edgar Cayce, the late American prophet, who said that if you eat several almonds a day, you will prevent cancer. He didn't use the cure word, but he said you'd prevent cancer. What is it about things like almonds and apricots that battle that?
0: Well, I was lucky enough to take a weekend seminar from Edgar Cayce's naturopath. So that was very, very interesting. So what was the question, George? I'm sorry.
1: What is it about the almonds and the
0: Almonds?
1: apricots that battle cancer?
0: It has cobalt in it. And the cobalt interferes with the transfer of the genetic material in a cancer cell, probably because of the high turnover of genetic material. It picks up the cobalt and basically ends up making the cancer cell not very good, not very good for reproducing. We have something called Fucoid Z. We've been using it for macular degeneration, and but if you do the research on PubMed and you go deep into it, Fucoid Z actually changes the genetics of cancer cells. So there are natural cures out there. It's just a matter of finding the right ones.
1: Is cobalt used in chemotherapy?
0: Sure is.
1: That's what I thought. It's one of the main ingredients, isn't it?
0: That's right. And cobalt was also discovered. There was a study done on sheep in New Zealand, and they were losing their not fur, but they were losing their wool, and they discovered the soil was low in cobalt. So it's a necessary ingredient. It's not something that's medicinal. It's something that's absolutely necessary in small amounts.
1: Dr. Drew has a book out called Natural Standard Herb and Supplement Guide and Evidence-Based Reference. His website is radiohealthdoc.com, which is part of the criticalhealthnews.com team. And again, that toll-free number to call for assistance. There are people, he's got a staff behind him, taking notes on everything he says. You might be driving a truck right now and you can't take notes. Call this number and just say, hey, when they were talking about this, they'll have the answer for you. 1-855-949-7234, 1-855-949-RADIO. Where do we get your book, Drew?
0: You can get it on Amazon or any used bookstore. I mean, we printed up a certain number of them, and that was it. Wouldn't you know, a pharmaceutical company bought the rights, so we didn't do a second edition. But it was I was one of the peer review guys on it. There were about 200 doctors that helped compile it. I learned a lot, let's put it that way, doing that book.
1: Well,
0: 900 supplements in there.
1: there's nothing more important than wellness for a human being, because if you don't have your health, you can't take care of the people you care about, and that's the most important thing. You agree, Doc?
0: Absolutely right. Absolutely. My dad used to say the same thing.
1: He was a very learned man, to be sure. We're going to take a short break with Dr. Drew Peterson and come back and begin phone calls to help you. We do this every 3 weeks to help you folks last a little longer so you can listen to this show. But we'll be back in a moment with calls with Dr. Drew Peterson from criticalhealthnews.com.
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0: the WMAY Newsroom. I'm Mike Windmacher. In appearances during the Illinois State Fair, Governor J.B. Pritzker and his Republican challenger Darren Bailey offered different visions for how to improve public education in Illinois. Pritzker acknowledged more funding is needed, but maintained his administration has provided significant new funding that has led to improved student performance. Bailey said test scores show too many students are not performing at grade level in reading and math, and argued that schools need less government oversight, not more funding. A DeLand woman has been identified as the victim of a two-vehicle crash late Thursday east of Clinton. DeWitt County Coroner Randy Rice said 68-year-old Ruth Kauser was pronounced dead at the scene after 10 p.m. Thursday on Route 10 near Plow Road. An autopsy indicated she died from injuries received in the crash. An investigation continues. SMTD has launched a newly revamped version of their website, smtd.org. The new version of the site will allow better interaction with the website's trip planner, public-facing bus location data, and Google Maps through their GTFS feed, which should make information about schedules and arriving and departing buses more seamless. The website also contains a new Report a Bus Stop Issue feature under the Contact tab, which allows passengers or the general public to report an issue with a bus stop or shelter on a digital form that includes a stop, a way to map it, and the ability to take a picture and submit right inside the form. For more news, visit WMAY.com.
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1: Here's your updated News Channel 20 Storm Team forecast. Lows level off around 68 overnight under mainly cloudy skies. Southerly winds around 5 miles per hour. Chance of thunderstorms Wednesday. Daytime highs approaching 90. Sunshine mixed with clouds at times. Clear skies Wednesday night. Lows around 65. A meteorologist, Laura Lockwood, a 97.7 and 970 WMAY, Springfield's News and Talk. Right now, it's 72 degrees.
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1: Throughout the night, you'll be hearing some special bumper songs in tribute to the legendary Dolly Parton, who passed away at the age of 80. Great lady that she was. We'll be back with more calls with Dr. Drew Peterson in a moment. We'll take calls next hour with him as well. 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
2: 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All the shows will pop right up, the shows that we have, plus snippets from the weekend and weekday shows that we do right here at Coast. So a lot of listening for you. Check it out.
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1: And welcome back, George Norrie. You're talking with Dr. Drew Peterson from criticalhealthnews.com. We'll take your calls this half hour and next hour as well. Drew, at what point in your life did you decide you wanted to help people medically?
9: To tell you the truth, it started when I saw that I could change things, make changes. And when I got in the hydroponics business, and I raised 100,000 pounds of tomatoes at 23 years old with a NASA associate. We were doing trace element analysis on our plants and 800 growers around the country. And I discovered that if you add this, the plant does better. If you add that, the plant does better. So I thought, wow, I could make a change on the biology. So I just took the next step from plant nutrition to people nutrition.
1: What's going on with all these diseases and lettuce and jalapenos with salmonella and cyclospora issues? And where's it all coming from?
9: It's the handlers. They don't wash their hands. They don't have the facilities. It's a tough life working out in the field over 100 degrees picking lettuce.
1: That's most of the problem then.
9: I grow hydroponic lettuce, and that's clean as could be. So if you get hydroponic lettuce, you'll never have that problem.
1: Now, what does this do to companies like Taylor Farms that have this problem with their suppliers?
9: That's a very good question. It's what they really should do is do the right thing. Put a sink, some kind of sink with people, whether people can wash their hands. Sanitation is everything. So it's no surprise. It's a time bomb.
1: Is it an issue buying these foods from Mexico?
9: Yeah.
1: Would you stop doing that if you had the druthers?
9: If I had a choice, yeah, but I mean, it's good luck.
1: Let's take some calls. We're lining up for you. East of the Rockies, Michael's with us, driving in Colorado. Hey, Michael, go ahead.
10: Hey, thank you for taking my call. I just want to find out, one of the things that my grandma was like really into Edgar Cayce, and I started following him, a lot of the things that he wrote. And one of the things that I found in, scientific literature is that cancer doesn't live well within a body that has a lot of selenium in it. And now almonds and actually Brazil nuts have even a higher concentration of this. You had said cobalt, but I wondered if selenium plays any role in this also, or am I wrong?
1: Good question.
9: Absolutely correct, sir. But it's the selenium is a very strong antioxidant. Dr. Wallach used to say that it can prevent prostate cancer, and the FDA went all over him. And then the rumor is, that's what I had heard, was that he paid $500 million for some attorneys, and they basically beat the FDA and said, well, yes, selenium, it does have anti-cancer effects of the prostate. It's a very strong free radical scavenger. And what it does is it pulls away the heavy metals from the body.
1: We know the attorney, Jonathan Emore, Drew, who's a great guy, and he battled the FDA and won many times for Doc Wallach.
9: Wow.
1: Truly remarkable.
9: Talk about going after the big boys. I have I have my own experience with the FDA. I signed a contract for a formulation I used for shingles, and I used it on my patients, a Chinese formula that nobody knew much about. And I got 100 bottles made. It seemed like I got rid of it, almost all of my patients. So I had a company in Texas who were going to make it up. And apparently the FDA told them that they better not, because they were listening on the phones and they said, we have vaccines coming out. So as a result, that was the end of my entrepreneurship.
1: That happens, but at least you tried. John, let's go to yes. John in Wisconsin. Go ahead, John.
11: Hello, George. Hello, Dr. Drew. Brief comment and a question, please.
1: Sure.
11: Seven weeks ago, I started smoking cigarettes to help calm me down. I actually enjoy the cigarettes. However, it's a disgusting habit, and hardly anybody smokes anymore. I need to quit smoking by September 14th. On September 15th, I'm moving to live closer to my girlfriend. She will not tolerate me smoking around her grandchildren. Dr. Drew, my question is, I've heard there's some over-the-counter items to help. I'm not familiar with any of them, and I'm looking for your recommendation, please. And, George, thank you for taking my call.
1: All right. Thank you, John. How do you stop cold turkey, Drew? Go ahead.
9: Yeah, well, George has got it right. If you can stop tomorrow cold turkey, you certainly do it. What you can do, however, though, is don't smoke the cigarette all the way down to start with. Smoke the cigarette halfway, put it out, and that way you're not getting a heavy dose of nicotine and all the toxins that make you come back for more. So you start by maybe doing it that way. Get yourself the patch, get yourself the gum. There are vaccines you can get that will also decrease your urge to smoke. So there are a lot of options out there, and you got to keep your eyes open. But you really, like George says, you just have to come to the conclusion that is it the cigarettes or her? I mean, I had a girlfriend that smoked. I couldn't take it either, so I understand.
1: It is not a very easy task when you get addicted to it, as a lot of people are, Drew. It's hard to stop, isn't it?
9: Yeah, and they're loaded with toxins. I mean, think about it. Something that's moist like tobacco can sit on the shelf for years and not go bad. What's in there?
1: Next up, Janice in Missouri, east of the Rockies. Hi, Janice.
12: Hi. Thank you for taking my call.
1: Of course.
12: And what I wanted to ask was, what does ground cinnamon do to keep people from getting cancer? And how does it kill the DEGF? And I'm not talking about the Saigon cinnamon. I'm talking about just the pure cinnamon.
1: What do you know about cinnamon, Drew?
9: In Chinese medicine, we use the bark, and we use the cortex under the bark for different reasons. The bark is typically the one that's used for cancer. Cancer is what we lives in, what, as it was described to me in Chinese medicine, it lives in a cool, dark place. So that's why mushrooms can work to get rid of cancer, because the mushrooms will displace it because they live in a cool, dark place. Now, the cinnamon, the outside of the cinnamon is a very hot herb. So basically, it's the hotness, the property of the herb, the very hot property of the herb, that makes it very uncomfortable for the cancer cell to live, because it changes the external environment the cancer cell lives in, very much like the mushrooms do.
1: Doesn't cinnamon help lower glucose levels?
9: Sure does.
1: And when the earlier caller talked about selenium, exactly what is selenium?
9: It's a mineral. It's a mineral that's found in, it's a micro mineral. You don't take a whole lot of it. We have a selenium product that has about 50 milligrams in it. Dr. Wallach includes the selenium in our brain and heart pack, as a matter of fact. All the brain and heart packs, which include the Beyond Tangy Tangerine, the essential fatty acids, which is a fish oil, flaxseed, borage oil combination, and a calcium magnesium supplement called OsteoFX. Every one of those packages includes selenium. So you can get it from us very easily and get the whole package, nutritional package as well.
1: Tom has got a text or tweet for you. Drew, what do you have, Tommy?
2: Hey, Drew, Sadie in Austin, Texas. This is kind of interesting. She wants to know, what is it about a chocolate bar and how does it affect the body that makes it so negative to eat them?
1: Depends on what kind of chocolate it is, too, Drew.
2: I think she's talking, she says a Hershey bar here, so.
9: Well, Hershey bars has a lot of preservatives and a lot of dairy in it. So a dark chocolate is absolutely the opposite. Dark chocolate's very, very healthy for the heart, as a matter of fact.
1: That's what I heard. I heard that.
9: Well, it makes sense, does it? What do you give to somebody that you love during Valentine's Day? Chocolate.
1: Dark chocolate.
9: Yeah.
1: West of the Rockies, Angel is with us in San Diego, California. Hello, Angel.
13: Hey, George. Hey, Doc.
1: Hi,
13: my wife called last time. She spoke with Ben about her knee. Remember Esther? Esther from beautiful San Diego. She called.
1: Yes, I sure do.
13: Yeah, and so awesome advice. Longevity products. We swear up and down on them. They're amazing. We purchased the supplements that were needed, and her knee's a lot better now. So we thank you guys for all the work you guys do. The question we have – oh, side note, George, it's been about 4 years or so since you had the show in Seattle. My wife and I were the ones dancing on stage when you were closing the show at the end. I don't know if you recall us or not.
1: That's right, but, when I was singing. You like that?
13: Yes, yes. Remember, there was the lady first with the dog, and then my wife and I went on the stage. You're like, no, it's a couple. George said a couple. So anyways, I'm sorry to sidetrack. So doctor, I just want to, energy products. We take the ACT product from Longevity. But my wife and I, you know, just big on working out, big on hiking, big on all outdoor activities. We have a good diet. So we can't say that we have actual flaws in where, you know, in what we do, right. But does Longevity have a newer, different product that you can recommend that like a pre-workout of some sort that it's perhaps a new product?
9: We have a number of sports drinks and but with different flavors as well. So you probably want to. It's just a matter of what flavors you like. Yeah, we have something that you definitely would work out with. And it's loaded in vitamins as well.
1: Does the website point out a lot of that, Doc?
9: Yes, it's not definitely on the website.
1: CriticalHealthNews.com, and that's important. I mean, I take the Tangy Tangerine a lot. That's loaded with all kinds of minerals. I like that.
9: It is. It's like over 120 things in there.
1: What is it about the human body that needs those kinds of ingredients to keep protected?
9: Well, you got to look at it this way. The life expectancy of a Roman is like 20-something years old, usually. So we're living longer. And with age, our bodies become inefficient as far as absorbing foods and nutrients are concerned. Also, the soils are irrigated and washed out. Minerals are there's no topsoil left anywhere. The topsoil is precious. And as a result of the irrigation, that topsoil has ended up in the rivers. So it's a matter of farming techniques, and it's a matter of living longer that we have different requirements.
1: How did traditional Chinese medicine get so interesting in what they did?
9: Well, it's because everything they did was documented ever since for the last certainly 2,500, 3,000 years. So every formula was documented before the emperor. And if the emperor didn't get any better, the doctor would be executed. So needless to say, the quality control of medicine improved rapidly in China for that reason. But it's mainly the documentation over the years. And, I mean, yeah, they experimented with prisoners. Yeah, they did. I'm sure we do that here. They were very systematic about their paperwork, and they followed the book. They follow the rules. That's the thing in Chinese medicine. You follow what the masters did. You don't make things up. In America, in our medicine, we're trying to make something up so we can get a good paycheck. In China, we're more or less just rediscovering what has been used in the past and going with that as a starting point.
1: If you're a parent listening in and you've got a couple kids, what's the best thing to do for them so they go the right path?
9: Well, certainly elimination is number one, because, again, you know, if your child has any kind of constipation, you want to deal with that regularly. Prune juice, you know, simple things like prune juice, traditional stuff that we've known for years, a ripe banana will help loosen up the stool. Number two, you want to make sure the child gets enough vitamin C, because the heart, the mitochondria all are dependent on vitamin C. The next thing you want to make sure they have enough protein, because they're building connective tissue, bone and muscle. Also, make sure they get the essential fatty acids that you find in fish, for example, to help the brain and to help the cardiovascular system.
1: That all adds up. We're going to come back and take some final calls next hour with Dr. Drew Peterson, and you're next on Coast to Coast AM.
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3: 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Near the end zone, he's being held. 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Touchdown, Roberson! With the defensive back all over him! What a play! Roberson made the catch on 4th and 2!
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5: ABC News, I'm Wayne Cabot. As a veritable flood of tributes pours in, the publicist for Dolly Parton says cancer is what took her from us yesterday at 80 years old. Amanda Robinson heard about it visiting the Country Music Hall of Fame in Nashville.
6: I was teary-eyed, tried to hold it together just because you didn't want to look like a wuss. I also didn't want my husband to make fun of me.
5: Dolly Parton will be laid to rest in her private funeral. All in the Family in South Carolina, where Republican primary voters chose Darlene Graham to run for her late brother's Senate seat in November. Stock futures now are mixed ahead of today's earnings report by NVIDIA. The price of oil is falling again, down 3%, but drivers today are paying a dollar more a gallon than this time last year. This is ABC News. The head of the CIA is in Russia. Sources telling ABC News Director John Ratcliffe is there for meetings after intelligence warnings about a potential Russian plot to attack NATO countries. Measles case is up again and turning deadly.
7: Pennsylvania Governor Josh Shapiro now urging people to get vaccinated for measles after two deaths in his state.
8: So far this year, there have been 393 confirmed cases of measles in Pennsylvania. That is the highest number of measles cases since 1992.
7: The CDC showing a record number of measles cases nationally for a second straight year, with 2,700 cases reported across 45 states. Health departments report that the vast majority of measles cases involve those who are not vaccinated. Michelle Franzen, ABC News.
5: Arrested in Vegas, the man suspected of donning a horror mask and harassing more than a dozen people in Philadelphia. They say he did it for social media. I'm Wayne Cabot, ABC News.
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11: From the WMAY newsroom, I'm Mike Windmacher. At a press conference at the BOS Center on Tuesday, a collection of local leaders spoke about a plan to move forward with the expansion of the BOS Center, despite the measure not passing the Illinois legislature as of yet. Under the new proposal, the county would consider a countywide 3% hotel-motel tax dedicated exclusively to financing the expansion. The want to move forward is due to avoiding potentially millions of dollars in additional construction costs caused by delays. State Senator Doris Turner, State Representative Mike Coffey, Springfield Mayor Misty Buescher, and Sangamon County Chairman Andy Van Meter all support this plan. The trials for State Representative Carol Ammons and her husband Aaron Ammons on federal charges will now extend past Election Day. Carol and Aaron both filed motions for continuances last week that were granted by Judge Eric Long. Both Carol and Aaron will now have pretrial hearings on Election Day, November 3rd, with the trials scheduled to start on November 17th. The trials will be presided over by Judge Colleen Lawless. For more news, visit WMAY.com.
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18: Here's your updated News Channel 20 Storm Team forecast. Lulls level off around 68 overnight under mainly cloudy skies. Southerly winds around 5 miles per hour. Chance of thunderstorms Wednesday. Daytime highs approaching 90. Sunshine mixed with clouds at times. Clear skies Wednesday night. Lulls around 65. A meteorologist, Laura Lockwood, on 97.7 and 970 WMAY, Springfield's News and Talk. Right now, it's 72 degrees.
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20: This is America in the Morning from Westwood One. Good morning, I'm John Trout. It's Wednesday, August 26th, 2026. Here's what's coming up on America in the Morning.
21: Queen of country Dolly Parton has passed away at age 80.
22: I created a look that I was comfortable with.
21: I'm Kevin Carr.
23: Canada has struck back at the United States with the retaliatory tariffs on about $20 billion worth of American goods. I'm Lisa Dwyer.
24: The sister of the late Senator Lindsey Graham wins a runoff and advances to November's general election for her brother's seat. I'm John Stolness in Washington.
25: Damaging wildfires in Texas and Nevada.
26: Build containment lines where fuels and topography allow.
25: I'm Clayton Nettle.
27: The Big Ten will pass a rule prohibiting players who have left the college ranks from resurfacing on Big Ten rosters. I'm Bruce Morton.
20: Tuesday results from Wall Street, and could Meta be preparing a settlement in their social media case? All ahead on America in the Morning. It's 7 after.
0: Dolly Parton, who rose from a loving but impoverished upbringing in the mountains of East Tennessee to become the queen of country music, a Hollywood star and a beloved American icon, has died following a brief battle with cancer. Correspondent Kevin Carr has more on her legendary career as a singer, songwriter, actress, theme park owner, and philanthropist.
1: The world has lost the queen of country. Iconic superstar Dolly Parton passed away on Tuesday at the age of 80. Her nephew, Brian Seaver, announced her death on Instagram.
3: Rest in peace, Aunt Dolly. May God bless Dolly Parton, and may God bless you all. She will always love you.
1: No cause of death was given. Born in rural Tennessee, Parton began performing on local radio and television as a child. She grounded herself in country music in the 60s and 70s, but it was her 1974 single Jolene that became one of her biggest hits.
4: Jolene, Jolene, Jolene, Jolene.
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4: Country music is a music with a lot of class and a lot of soul. And of course, it's just ordinary stories told by ordinary people and sometimes in an extraordinary way.
1: Parton branched out into acting in the 1980s, starring in films like the blockbuster 9 to 5, which landed her title song at the top of the country, pop, and adult contemporary charts at the same time.
4: Working 9 to 5.
1: Parton's image was one of showmanship and flamboyance, featuring big hair, rhinestones, and a positive attitude. In 2013, she talked about developing that image from a poor country girl.
22: I created a look that I was comfortable with that I thought was good for me, for who I was, and for what I wanted to look like in the business.
1: Parton's influence reached far beyond music. In the 80s, she developed an existing theme park into Dollywood with the goal of bringing entertainment and jobs to Tennessee. She also founded the Imagination Library, which offers free books to children from birth to age 5. Last year, Parton spoke about her versatile career.
22: I don't think about my life in terms of superstar. I'm just a working girl. I always say, and it's the truth, that I am a workhorse that looks like a show horse.
1: I'm Kevin Carr.
0: The U.S. and Canada are trading both insults and tariff threats following the weekend breakdown in trade talks between the two countries. Lisa Dwyer reports Canada is striking back at the U.S. with retaliatory tariffs. And as President Trump weighed in with comments about Canada's leadership, Canadians are also sounding off on political developments between their nation and the United States.
6: I think he would like Canada to come to the table and negotiate in good faith. They were offered quite a good deal last week. They chose to reject it. Unfortunately, Prime Minister Carney rose to power on an anti-American, anti-Trump platform. I believe he was more than 20 points behind. And, you know, he seems to have gone back to his old playbook. And I think one has to ask oneself, is he trying to benefit himself, the Liberal Party, or the Canadian people? Because they were offered a very good job.
23: Canada has struck back at the United States with the retaliatory tariffs on about $20 billion worth of American goods as the trade war between once friendly neighbors escalates sharply. Over the weekend, the Trump administration imposed 50% tariffs on Canadian goods following the collapse of trade negotiations after Canada said it was a bad deal. On Monday, President Donald Trump intensified the confrontation, telling Canadian leaders to fall in line or face consequences. Canadian Prime Minister Mark Carney says Washington is trying to subordinate Canada.
7: An attitude at the negotiation table that Canada is a subsidiary of the United States. The Canadian industry is going to be disadvantaged relative to American industry. That we're going to set up terms so that over time, Canadian industry is going to face constant headwinds. That's not something we're going to accept.
23: Three residents of Windsor, Ontario, Nancy Menard, Patricia Wiseman, and Paul Butler, were each individually asked about their thoughts on those issues. On the issue of tariffs, Wiseman says,
8: it's not going to be in presidency forever, but as far as the tariffs go, we'll survive.
23: Butler says he looks at labels.
12: I'm not buying anything from America.
23: Their opinions on becoming a 51st state, Menard says,
8: we would never become the 51st state. Simple as that.
23: Wiseman was a bit more blunt.
8: He can blow out his hole as much as he wants to, but that's never going to happen because Canadians are strong.
23: And Butler says,
12: I pity the Americans because they have this guy in the you know, top office.
5: I'm Lisa Dwyer.
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1: 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You're with America in the Morning to the southern part of the U.S., where AccuWeather.com meteorologist Brian Thompson checks the nation's forecast.
2: We're still looking at a lot of heat across the southern plains, especially across Texas, back through the desert southwest, and into much of California as well. Downtown Los Angeles will get well into the 90s, even pushing 100 again this afternoon. While we're looking at temperatures near or above 110 degrees toward Palm Springs, Las Vegas, and toward Phoenix as well. Triple-digit heat through southern New Mexico, and really through a lot of Texas. Triple-digit heat today around Dallas and Houston, likely both cracking 100 degrees this afternoon. Now, we're going to see mostly dry weather across the along the West Coast, at least. There will be some spotty thunderstorms throughout the Four Corners region up through the Rockies. Could be some locally severe storms in eastern Colorado today, eastern parts of New Mexico. Hail the main threat, but there could be damaging wind gusts with some of these storms as well. Most of the plains will be dry today, and then there will be some clusters of thunderstorms farther east. Watching for the potential for some severe storms south and east of Chicago through northern Indiana, perhaps southern parts of Michigan. And we'll also be watching for strong to severe storms through Arkansas, northern parts of Mississippi, and southwestern parts of Tennessee around the Memphis area. Could be some damaging winds and hail with some of those storms. Some showers and storms across the rest of the southeast today. Looking pretty nice across much of the northeast. We're looking at a fair amount of sunshine today, low humidity, and high temperatures are really all across the northeast will largely be in the upper 70s to near 80, a really nice late August day. And that's the weather across America. In Detroit today, partly sunny with a gusty afternoon thunderstorm in spots, high 81. In Seattle today, not as warm with some clouds giving way to sunshine, high 77. That's the nation's weather. I'm AccuWeather.com meteorologist Brian Thompson.
1: 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Senator Darlene Graham will move on to November's general election as she attempts to succeed her late brother Lindsey Graham and remain in the U.S. Senate. John Stolness has a recap from Washington.
3: Darlene Graham assumed the late senator's seat shortly after he died back in July, and now she moves on to the general election after winning last night's Republican primary runoff in South Carolina. Graham's candidacy was backed by President Trump, who was a close friend of her brother, Lindsey.
4: Mr. President, Lindsey truly loved you and viewed you as one of his closest friends. Our victory would not have been possible without you, and we are truly grateful.
3: Graham defeated conservative Ralph Norman, who had the backing of some big-name South Carolina conservatives like Nikki Haley and former Governor Mark Sanford. Norman says the wrong Republican won.
5: Democrats, they got what they wanted. I get that. You know, the president got involved. He has that right. That's his prerogative. As I told, his policies are good. I never understood why he got in this race.
3: Graham will take on Democrat Dr. Annie Andrews in November. Elsewhere, Republicans in Oklahoma voted in a runoff election for governor. As of late last night, the race between Mike Mazie, who was backed by President Trump, and Gettner Drummond was too close to call. A Democratic primary runoff for Senate found Nikhila Jasmine Thomas handily beating Jim Breist. She'll face Republican Congressman Kevin Hearn in the solidly red state in November. John Stolness, Washington.
1: A critically ill newborn at the center of a bitter surrogate custody fight was placed back on a breathing tube after his condition worsened following open-heart surgery. In a Dallas courtroom Tuesday, parents Nasheen Gilkar and Omar Ahmed faced surrogate McKenna West as they fought over who should make medical decisions for the newborn. It was the intended parents who wanted the pregnancy terminated when doctors discovered the life-threatening heart condition 20 weeks into the pregnancy, but the surrogate, a cardiac nurse from Alaska, refused. That surrogate is petitioning the Texas court to give her sole conservatorship, which would put medical decision-making in her hands. Texas Attorney General Ken Paxton secured an emergency court order before the birth, directing that the medically necessary care not be delayed or obstructed. 19 after. Stocks recover from an AI sell-off. Business news is next when America in the Morning continues after these messages.
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1: '21 after, America in the Morning continues. Elon Musk is continuing his push into the southern U.S. with SpaceX, his aerospace and tech conglomerate, planning a $100 billion launch facility in Louisiana. That, according to CNBC, in a joint statement, the Louisiana Economic Development Office said SpaceX will establish its Starbase in Vermilion Parish, Louisiana, at a former Exxon property to, quote, support thousands of launches annually. SpaceX stock rose 2% on the news to close at $137.95. Wall Street's main indices closed higher Tuesday as technology stocks recovered from a sell-off ahead of AI heavyweight NVIDIA's results, which will be released later today, while investors find some relief in drops in oil prices and bond yields. Darian Troisi has a recap from Wall Street.
10: I'm Damian Troisi, and this is the AP Markets Report. Stocks rose on Wall Street Tuesday as oil prices fell. The S&P 500 index rose 0.3%. The Dow rose 0.3%. The Nasdaq Composite rose 0.7%. Technology stocks gained ground and led the market higher. Several companies in the sector, including NVIDIA, have big market values that tend to have more influence over the broader market. Treasury yields fell in the bond market, and that helped relieve pressure from stocks. High yields make borrowing more expensive and can slow economic growth while undercutting prices for stocks. Crude oil prices fell despite the U.S. announcing new sanctions against Iran. Damian Troisi, New York.
1: Bloomberg reports Meta Platforms and state attorneys general have discussed a potential mid-trial settlement of a lawsuit accusing the company of deliberately designing Facebook and Instagram to be attractive to young users. At least one state is indicating a major settlement.

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0: It's 26 after. Hot and dry conditions are causing damaging wildfires in a number of western states, and now it includes Texas. Correspondent Clayton Neville reports from Dallas.
1: The Ross Fire in Palo Pinto County, about 60 miles west of Fort Worth, has burned over 50,000 acres since it started on Monday. Excessive heat and extreme dryness, the contributing factors. Bo Adler with the Texas A&M Forest Service.
2: We will be inserting strike teams of engines and task forces of dozers to protect the communities of Grayford, and inserting dozer task forces on Highway 180, Highway 254, to work to contain and protect structures along the flanks of the fire.
1: Authorities say at least five structures have been destroyed. No injuries or deaths reported. Crews also dropping water and retardant on the flames from the air. And evacuations were seen in parts of Palo Pinto County and Jack County. This as smaller fires burn in the north and west Texas regions, and as the Hawk Fire burns near Reno, Nevada. Progress being made in containment. Around 9,000 people have been cleared to go back to their homes, specifically in the areas east of State Route 395, while about 5,000 people are still evacuated. I'm Clayton Neville.
0: Usually, if a college sports athlete is good enough, they turn pro and play professionally. It's never been the other way around. As Bruce Morton reports, one major college football conference doesn't want players returning from the pros to the sports they once played in universities.
3: Not so fast, says the Big Ten. Sources have told ESPN the conference Tuesday will pass a rule prohibiting players who have left the college ranks from resurfacing on Big Ten rosters. Specifically, the ruling targets players who declared for the NFL draft and did not withdraw, those who appeared on an NFL roster, or those who signed a contract with a pro league. The ruling comes on the heels of two NFL players leaving their respective teams to play for LSU. I'm Bruce Morton.
0: America in the Morning for Wednesday, August 26th, 2026, is produced by Jeff McKay. I'm John Trout. This is Westwood One.
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3: From ABC News, Wall Street Now. Equities investors made up some of Monday's lost ground on Tuesday. The Dow Jones rose 160 points yesterday to close at 53,577. The S&P tacked on 0.3%, the NASDAQ 0.6%. Traders are watching for today's release of key inflation data. High gas prices are weighing on Americans' optimism. With the national average for a gallon of regular stock over $4, the Conference Board says consumer confidence has dropped to its lowest in 7 months. A disused Exxon property in Vermilion Parish, Louisiana, is getting a new lease on life, literally. SpaceX CEO Elon Musk plans to convert the place into a $100 billion launch facility, creating about 10,000 jobs. And a day after pumpkin spice made its return to Starbucks, Dunkin' is spicing things up today. It's celebrating its fall lineup of beverages by giving away a million espresso drinks to users of the Dunkin' app. Jim Ryan, ABC News.
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5: This is America in the Morning from Westwood One. Coming up this half hour.
6: Her family says Dolly Parton died peacefully in Nashville. She was 80. I'm Ed Donahue.
7: Two unvaccinated people in Pennsylvania are dead from measles, the first in the U.S. this year. I'm Julie Walker.
8: A Fox News interview with a Democratic Senate candidate in Michigan making headlines. I'm Clayton Neville.
9: A family dinner turned deadly in Montana. Eight relatives are dead, including four children. I'm Sue Aller.
10: President Trump says he's considering changing the name of Lake Ontario to Lake America. Mike Kemp in Washington.
11: The Consumer Confidence Index dropped this month, dipping 0.8 points to a lukewarm 89.4 in August. I'm Jennifer King.
5: Back after these messages.
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18: 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Near the end zone, he's being held. Diving catch! Touchdown, Roberson! With the defensive back all over him! What a play! Roberson made the catch on fourth and two! Incredible!
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19: 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It's time once again for RFD Illinois. I'm Delos Yonke.
20: I'm Rita Frazier.
19: We were talking about REO Speedwagon yesterday, and I was going to talk about it again today, but then saw the news of icon of icons, Dolly Parton, passed away at the age of 80.
20: Yeah, it was a shocker, and it's one of those that, you know, she made a difference, Delos.
19: That's a good point. She, you know, she sold more than 100 million albums. And I don't know if she gets any money from all those online streams or anything like that. But I learned of it from someone who has, I think, a four-year-old who's in the Dolly Parton reading program.
20: Yeah.
19: So, yeah. Very successful in business and just remarkably philanthropic. Where
20: yes.
19: Some people of three or four generations. You know, not only know who she is for good reasons.
20: That's right.
19: Yeah.
20: Yeah, I can remember as a kid, you know, watching her with Porter Wagoner, like a lot of people. Yeah, she's been around most of our lives.
19: I was going to ask about that. I have very vague memories of seeing her on TV. I know, mm-hmm. I know she used to have a show. All things about Dolly and how she was. How did she do what she did with those fingernails?
20: You know, I was going to say that, too, whenever we started talking about it, because watching her play guitar with that and banjo and everything else she played was amazing.
19: Yeah, she's great. Stay with us, RFD Illinois.
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24: Back on RFD Illinois, I'm Rita Frazier. Ag Senator Chuck Grassley says the U.S. and Canada need to get back to the negotiating table in the best interest of U.S. farmers while parting with the president's approach to lowering beef prices. RFD Washington correspondent Matt Kay reports.
0: Grassley says it's time for cooler heads to prevail, given the tens of billions in farm trade between the U.S. and Canada.
1: It'll be better if we get things quieted down, get these tariffs down, get back to the USMCA in its original form. There are things that need to be renegotiated.
0: Like Canada's dairy import restrictions. But Grassley says U.S. farmers need certainty, not a new tariff war.
1: With all these ups and downs, whether or not the USMCA is going to exist, what the level of tariffs will be, and the ongoing negotiations, just restrict the certainty that you need in the economic world of international trade.
0: Made worse by last week's breakdown in tariff talks. Grassley, meantime, parts with President Trump on his 90-day beef tariff suspension to help reduce consumer prices at home.
1: President Trump's announcement comes right after Tyson Foods closed its beef plant there in Joslyn, Illinois. Both announcements created additional uncertainty for American producers, driving cattle prices down, forcing farmers to make expensive adjustments to haul cattle many more miles further for slaughter.
0: Grassley says the answer is more grazing access, lower inspection fees, and more processing plants, not more beef imports. For the RFD Radio Network, Matt Kay, Washington.
24: Thanks, Matt. U of I beef extension specialist Travis Mateer is also a beef producer, and he's trying, just like everyone else, to digest the headlines of the past week for the beef industry, and it's tough.
2: I probably digest it like most cattle producers. It's frustrating, and I think, you know, in a large way, everybody's kind of on the same side of these issues. It's really tough to see the infrastructure leave the state of Illinois. It's tough to see policy decisions go against the American cattle producer, and I think, you know, if you're applying logic to some of these scenarios, it doesn't make sense. And so I think those challenges, they can be awful distracting. Cattle producers work really hard. We were to the point where we were being incentivized by calf prices to expand the cow herd. And that's ultimately what's needed to get prices back down, is we need the opportunity to expand. We've been kind of decimated by so many different events, whether it's COVID, drought, or policy programs, farm programs that aren't incentivizing our cattle producers. And now here we are with government intervention and lack of packing infrastructure, especially in our region. And just seems like it's super frustrating, comes all at us at once, really affects the market when most of our Illinois cattle producers are spring calving, they're weaning calves and looking to market into this challenging time. Yeah, I said it maybe two or three times already, but it's frustrating.
24: More with Travis Mateer, U of I Beef Extension Specialist, on today's RFD Livestock Report. Well, we have heard that there have been combines rolling in the Divernon area. We know Southern Illinois has got a start, but in Macon County, it might be a bit. Corey Ritter joined our own Colin Shope for this week's Crop Watcher report.
3: Are you preparing to start harvesting in a little while here? I know some places down south have already started kind of hitting the fields.
4: Yeah, we're not quite there yet as far as those guys are. We're probably 2 to 3 weeks out from the earliest stuff getting going. This spring, it seemed like, has been a trend lately. A lot of people planted soybeans first, or if you have two planters, you planted corn and beans at the same time. So that earliest planted corn is really rapidly starting to mature.
3: What has it looked like there as far as rain these last few weeks of the season? And what does that mean for this part of the season, if anything?
4: I was very lucky. I was on the very, very southern edge of the heavy stuff. You know, north of us 40 minutes to east of us 40 minutes was a lot of wind and rain. We missed that, but we got good rain.
3: How would you compare this season to your last few?
4: We're probably looking better than we have the past few years.
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19: Welcome back to RFD Illinois. I'm Delos Yonke. Yesterday, another move higher for corn. There have been quite a few of those of late. 10 out of 12 sessions and some significant gains in those sessions, too. You go back to August 11 before World Ag supply and demand estimates. July corn settled 460 and a half. Yesterday settlement, 523 and a half. 63 cents in 2 weeks. Now, there were questions even a couple of weeks ago. Is corn headed to six? Here was part of the discussion yesterday on RFD Profit Watch. Jim McCormick, Chief Operating Officer, co-founder of AgMarket.net. Maybe not hold out for six, but put yourself in a position where if we do hit six, you can take advantage of it.
7: Well, I think exactly. I mean, is it going to go to six? Have no clue.
19: Mm-hmm.
7: Are the components there to drive it to six? Yes. You've got a crop that is getting smaller. You've got a demand situation that looks phenomenal. You've got a world situation that's tightening. The European crops already getting beat up because of the drought. You got world stocks used at 12-year lows. Those are the components. Throw in some inflation hype to get you to $6 corn. So those are the reasons why farmers need to be optimistic. There are some cautionary tales, though. The demand is very bullish, assuming we're correct on the demand. We got 12, you know, the demand technically has new calendar year for marketing, doesn't even start till September 1. So the demand is off to a good start, but it's assumptions. The Safrina crop, the world crop of the South America crop having problems. That's assumption the weather's not going to cooperate. Historically, in El Nino years, U.S. crops tend to be good. This year, obviously, is not a record crop. So the El Nino play that we're all assuming may not come to fruition. Miracles do happen. Maybe you will get a peace outbreak between the Ukraine and Russia that allows the grain come back in the market. And then lastly, on the demand, keep an eye on the beans specifically. The bean market's driven by China buying a lot of beans. There's no doubt about it. But there are politics at play, folks, with the U.S. and the Chinese. President Trump last week, Secretary Bessa said what? We are going to deal with affecting, you know, trying to squeeze the Iranians and saying they're going to essentially put economic conditions on countries that deal with Iran. Well, who's one of the biggest traders with Iran? The Chinese. So does that come to problem when Trump and Xi meet here in September? Those are all uncertainties that could derail this bull market. We just got to be cognizant of it.
19: And you could have a scenario where you put in the low in June?
7: Right now, I guess you probably are not going out on the limb to say we bottomed it on the June 30th quarterly grain stock report. We have done that before, you know, but what's amazing is normally you do that in years of a major supply issue. Mm-hmm. And like you said, you know, the current crop is 180.7. If you drop that yield, let's just say you drop it to 176, keep the harvested acres the same at 88.6. You're looking at a total supply of 15.6 billion bushels of corn. To put it in perspective, last year's total supply was 17, but the year before that was 14.9, 15.3, 13.6, 15 billion. That's what's amazing is you are seeing the market trade here going into harvest on years where you would argue there's a shortage. And I'm telling you, there's not a shortage. It's just an incredible optimism on demand at this point in time. And hopefully that demand shows up because we are definitely pricing in a very tight balance sheet based on that demand being there.
19: Jim McCormick, co-founder of AgMarket.net, certainly like to see a demand-driven move. Actually, the low was June 29, the day before the report, where we closed at $1.30 a bushel, so almost a dollar since then. And August 11, you had November soybeans, 11.68 and three quarters, so just about 70 cents in 2 weeks' time. Is there still more room to go? Well, we've certainly heard some reports already of corn being harvested, definitely silage chopping, but even some field corn south of St. Louis, as others start to get ready for that early planted crop. The expectation is for inconsistency, not just field to field, but even within fields. Southern rust was a big factor last year. What about this year? Brett Lear, field agronomist for Agricole.
5: Yeah, it's kind of really surprising how much southern rust we've had. And I've been kind of tracking the southern rust the past 2 years. You know, last year was a really bad southern rust year, and we kind of learned a lot from it up in here in western central Illinois and eastern Missouri. And it seemed like this year, not a lot of winds came from the south, and they all came from the northwest, and it seemed like Iowa even got more southern rust early than we did further south of Iowa. And I honestly think what we're seeing is, this is just my personal opinion, speculation may call it that too, it seems like southern rust is maybe overwintering out west and blowing in from the west versus the south in our environment. So it has been an issue this year. I've seen more come in on the later planted stuff. I'd say from, you know, May 10th and on, it's getting pretty considerable amounts of southern rust on those planting dates later. But the early stuff, it came in relatively late, and I don't think it's going to be much of an economical loss on the earlier planted corn.
19: Okay. I have spent so much time asking questions this year about disease and fungicide. I don't know if I've asked any about bugs this year. Has it been a bad bug year?
5: Surprisingly, I haven't found a lot of bugs. Usually, you get and start walking fields, checking pollination, you'll find a lot of Japanese beetles. I haven't really found a lot of Japanese beetles. I've seen very little cornworm beetles flying around. Earworm's been kind of at a low. I haven't seen a lot of earworm damage. And a lot of these new hybrids, too, they're carrying more protection against earworms, so that may be part of it as well. But, yeah, it's been a relatively low bug year. I was just out looking at some soybeans earlier, and last year at this time I could find all kinds of stink bugs. I could find Japanese beetles. It's been a really low insect pressure year.
19: Brett Lear at Agrigold. Well, a lot of folks will be waiting for the NVIDIA second quarter earnings report. The stock was higher yesterday, which ended a seven-day losing streak, its longest since 2022. RFD, Illinois.
8: With the RFD Ag Market Summary for this Wednesday morning, I'm Jim Taylor. Corn, beans, and Chicago wheat all finishing Tuesday higher. September corn closing $5.01 up 9. December corn 523.5 up 8. March corn 538.5 up 8.25. September beans finishing 1228 up 12. November beans up 13.5, 1237.75. January beans 1252.25 up 14. September Chicago wheat closing 685.5 up 3.75. December wheat up 3.75, 703.75. March wheat 721.25 up 3.75. September bean meal 320.30, that's unchanged. And September bean oil on Tuesday 67.52 up 39 cents. Current electronic overnight trading, September corn up 7.25, December corn up 6.25, March corn 544.25 up 5.75. September beans in the overnight up a nickel. November beans up 4.5. January beans 1256.25 up 4. September wheat in the overnight up 14. December wheat up 13.25. March wheat 734.5 up 13.25. In the outside markets this morning, October Brent crude oil 85.62 down 2.96. The October gold contract down 19.90, 46.38.30. Livestock trade from Tuesday, September feeders 319.27 down 4.95, October feeder cattle down 4.95, 313.32, August live cattle 218.10 down $1.97, October live cattle 210.95 down 2.65, October lean hogs 80.45 down 67 cents, December lean hogs 70.35 down $1.12. Cash livestock, Fairview sale barn steers 225 the top this week. Illinois direct barrels and gilts trading steady on Tuesday, 55 to 65. 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
9: This is our early morning weather report for Wednesday from meteorologist Paul Otto for listeners on the RFD radio network. After northern Illinois catches some of the dying out showers and isolated thunderstorms from overnight, that's going to be over the next couple of hours. It'll then take the entire morning for them to get organized again, and by that time, the boundary will have made it all the way to the Illinois River. Therefore, the higher level 2 threat for scattered severe thunderstorms will only be for those areas along into the southeast and east of I-55. For the afternoon hours, they will reach eastern areas between I-72 and I-70, likely before tomorrow evening, and then stall out and dry up shortly after bedtime over eastern portions of the state between I-70 and I-64. Although precipitation will only reach normal over northeast and central parts of the state, as it looks as though this is the only source of precipitation for not only this week, but also for the weekend. Below normal rainfall will be noted over southwest and southern Illinois in particular, as it looks like the front will be focusing its effort on moving more to the east than it is to the south. Behind our rain chances for today and tonight, another reinforcing shot of cooler air does arrive for Thursday and settles in at about 4 to 5 degrees below normal. This will take us not only through the rest of Thursday, but Friday and Saturday. Still pleasant for Friday night lights, which will be completely free of storms for this time around, but not as pleasant by the time we reach Sunday afternoon, as above normal heat and muggy times will briefly be back as we go through all of Sunday. Northwest Illinois, though, you'll fare better for the rest of the rest of the state on Sunday, as breezy conditions will accompany that extra bit of heat late this weekend. The mid-range forecast period for the 31st through the 4th of September. Our next cold front will have just arrived as we start early next week. This has been Freeze Notice. Meteorologist Paul Otto for the RFD Radio Network.
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19: That's all the time we have for RFD Illinois. By the way, I was reading more about Dolly Parton, passed away at the age of 80. She was 13 when she was at the Grand Ole Opry in Nashville, and Johnny Cash was there to introduce her as a little girl here from up in East Tennessee.
20: Huh.
19: That's quite a way to get started, isn't it?
20: I guess. And she was as graceful as they came.
19: Yeah. Last week, I was listening to a baseball game, and the announcer announced a score of 9-5, and in my head, I just said, what a way to make a living.
20: That's right.
19: That's 40 years old and
20: yes.
19: 45 probably by now. Ah, too bad. Thanks for joining us. I'm Delos Yonke.
20: I'm Rita Frazier. Have a good one.
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18: ABC News, I'm Wayne Cabot. Funeral services for Dolly Parton expected to be private after she died following a brief fight with cancer. What's very public, how much so many loved her. Like Ruth Fry, vacationing in Tennessee.
21: We've known her all our life, and we just loved her to death. She's a very sweet person, and she's going to be really missed.
18: Songwriter, singer, actress, business leader, Dolly Parton passing away at age 80. Canada officially launching its response to President Trump's new 50% tariffs on billions in Canadian goods.
26: Starting on September 8th, there will be tariffs of 15, 25, and 50% on American products that go across the border imported into Canada.
18: ABC's Karen Travers, an ICE agent accused of shooting a bullet through a house door in Minnesota, hitting a man, then lying about it, could soon walk out of a Texas jail. Minnesota wants Christian Castro extradited from Texas, but so far he hasn't been transferred. This is ABC News. Worried about costs over President Trump's trade war with Canada? Arizona Democratic Senator Ruben Gallego.
27: We're not going to be able to create new aluminum plants overnight. So we're going to end up seeing more and more costs of all the things that have and contain aluminum are going to be going into that.
18: The money it costs to fill your tank is still a dollar a gallon more than last year at this time, but crude oil prices continue to tick down. U.S. oil dipping a little below 80 bucks, first time in weeks. Stock futures mixed as investors await NVIDIA's earnings report, which is supposed to drop when the market closes. Worried about AI, Bill Gates calling for new taxes and new bans as AI escapes the control of its creators. He's worried about it making recipes for bioweapons. Amtrak is temporarily shutting down service between D.C. and Virginia next month as they work on the railroad, replacing the old track and improving reliability, they hope. Work starts October 16th and should be done by October 26th. I'm Wayne Cabot, ABC News.
12: 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I've been surfing here since I was a kid. Now, seeing my grandson out on the water, it means everything to me. Watching him and taking in the blue waves, the sea breeze, the blurry horizon.
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28: And in the capital city, 68 degrees. I'm Greg Hallbleib, 97.7 and 970 WMAY. News headlines. Sangamon County officials have proposed implementing a 3% hotel-motel tax. It's dedicated to expansion of the Bank of Springfield Center. That's to minimize the costs of delaying as state lawmakers consider a new Capital Area Tourism Authority that would incentivize a private hotel adjacent to an expanded center. Sangamon County Board Chairman Andy Van Meter said during a Tuesday afternoon news conference at the center, the recommendation follows a four-month planning period with consultant Garfield Public-Private. And that consultant told county officials that each three-month delay could add $2 million to the expansion cost. State has already granted the county the authority to implement the 3% tax. County Board will consider the tax at Tuesday's meeting. On the debate agenda for next week's Springfield City Council, a $1.1 million renewal of the contract for the ShotSpotter sound detection system. Springfield police have heavily praised that system for its ability to pinpoint potential gun violence and also provide investigators with trackable data on criminal activity. A teenager is dead after being struck by a car on Monday night in Pena. Christian County Coroner's Office said the 13-year-old boy died at the scene on Poplar Street after 9:30 p.m. Coroner's Office said a Chevrolet Tahoe driven by a 16-year-old girl stopped before pulling away slowly as the boy tried to re-enter the vehicle and was struck. The vehicle stopped immediately. No injuries were reported to the driver or a 16-year-old passenger. An investigation continues. And more than 34,000 pounds of food is arriving today at Central Illinois Food Bank. It's all part of a nationwide initiative from the Church of Jesus Christ of Latter-day Saints. Food Bank says the delivery is one of 250 truckloads of food distributed across the nation, part of the America Gives initiative. 250 truckloads for the country's 250th anniversary. Central Illinois Food Bank distributes more than 8 million meals annually through a network of 140 organizations and community groups throughout its 21-county region. 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Let's turn now to sports with Darren Pritchett.
0: Ryan Waldschmidt hit a two-run home run off Jacob Webb in the bottom of the ninth inning to lift the Diamondbacks past the Cubs 5-4. Matthew Boyd pitches for the Cubs at Arizona today at 2:40 on Sports Radio 92.3 and 1450. The Orioles hammered the Cardinals 13-1. St. Louis will pitch Michael McGreevy versus Baltimore tonight at 6:45. Sam Antonacci went 2-for-4 with a walk, 3 runs scored, and an RBI, leading the White Sox to an 11-7 win over the Rangers. The Sox send Sean Burke to the mound against Texas tonight at 6:40. You can hear the game on Sports Radio 92.3 and 1450. Boys soccer scoreboard, U-High edge Rochester 1-0, Southeast 11, MacArthur 3, Jacksonville shut out Lincoln 9-0, Father McGivney 4, Sacred Heart Griffin nothing, Glenwood blank Collinsville 2-0, Mount Zion topped Athens 3-2, it was Riverton 1, North Mac nothing. 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
1: We are back to warm temperatures for Central Illinois. We'll have a high of 89 degrees this afternoon with feels-like conditions into the 90s. We'll have partly cloudy skies allowing some sunshine in, but we can't rule out a stray shower or storm between 3 p.m. and 6 p.m. this afternoon. Overall, those odds are hovering around 20 to 30%. Overnight tonight, it's going to stay dry with clear skies, dropping down our temperatures into the mid-60s. We'll go throughout Thursday with very nice weather back into the forecast, partly cloudy skies, calm conditions, and temperatures hovering right around the mid-80s. With the new Channel 20 Storm Team forecast, I'm meteorologist Matt Bednar.
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1: Well, we packed up the mics and set them up again out at Prairie Crossing. We're along Prairie Crossing Drive, one of our regular and favorite venues, Landmark Ford, and it is a full and busy Wednesday morning, 6 to 8:30. We are going to hear from Brian McFadden, Sangamon County Administrator, a little bit more about yesterday's county proposal to implement sales tax and just get moving on the BOS Center expansion and not wait for CATA to be approved by lawmakers. We're going to hear from Congresswoman Nikki Budzinski. She's scheduled to stop by at 8 o'clock after the news there. Nick Cook of Troxel, a guest of the dealership Landmark Ford, coming along in the 7 o'clock hour. And Jeremy Lucas, of course, our regular contact and guest here at the store itself. So here we are at Landmark. Hi, Sammy.
2: Morning, Greg. Morning, everybody. In addition to all of that, we have a regular call-in on Wednesday. Very busy. Sherry Furman checks in from Bedrock Materials. Mark Kelly with Rex Battery. Chris Stravinsky from Taraski Meats. Wade Muller, Westtown Ford, Jacksonville. And Sarah Samuelson, House to a Home. So it's going to be a busy, busy, busy. And then we're out here at 8:30 this morning for Dr. Sean McCaffrey and Paul. Come in and do the 8:30 to 9 o'clock. It is AM Springfield. Nice to have you with us. The county did propose a 3% increase in motel hotel taxes. They want to kind of get moving on the project. Brian McFadden's going to talk to us about that project, being the expansion of the BOS Center. As Greg touched on, it has been a little delayed, more than a little delayed. It's hung up and probably tied in with the Bears. And when somebody decides what the state, if they're going to do anything about the Bears, then it probably will get resolved. It doesn't look like it's going to be anytime soon, and probably after the election, but the next time those folks will meet. So county folks said, hey, it's costing us money. Let's get started, and let's generate some things and get some things moving. They have the consultant out of Texas they've been working with, and people are very excited about that expansion of the BOS Center. I'm sure the motel hotel people are not thrilled to be tagged again. And again, folks, it's one of those taxes. They're going to pass it on. You know they are. You want to increase there, they're going to increase room rates. But I think most people say, well, okay, but most people who go into the motel hotels are from out of town anyway. I don't know that well. I don't follow it. Obviously, Scott Dahl would know a lot. He was in that industry for a long time before he became head of Convention and Visitor Bureau. But it's a very competitive area, folks, we're in as far as conventions and trade shows and things like that. A lot of people, a lot smarter than I am, very much involved in this, said we have to do these things to stay competitive. So we will see how that plays out. And then, of course, the ultimate judge will be the taxpayers and how they feel about things. But it probably will pass the county board. We'll talk to Brian McFadden about that. Meanwhile, I was going to talk a little about State Fair today, but we're so jammed up, we'll try to get – we got a little time this morning. Kevin Bateman, who is the parts guy here at Landmark, is very much – he's on the Lincoln City – this is probably – no, not probably. It is the biggest weekend for the city of Lincoln when it comes to things going on. And they've got everything going on this weekend. And Kevin, he is chair of what's going on downtown. We'll talk about that. It is, they have a rail splitting contest, they have an art fair, they have a balloon fair, they have a barbecue thing. It's just, it's big for Lincoln. I'm sure there's not a hotel motel to be found in Logan County right now. Of course, you're going to say there's not that many, and you're probably right. 13 past, nice to have you with us. Dolly Parton, I did not know, maybe some people follow closer than I did know, she was battling cancer, passed away yesterday, and immediately you think, how many times was she in Springfield? Well, I know twice, 71 for the State Fair when she was with Porter Wagner, and then 78 when she was a standalone, came in by herself and did the show. I'm not so sure she's ever worked the center. I'm not so sure she has ever been at Sangamon Auditorium, but a legend, that's for sure. But Dolly Parton passed away. If you want if you care about this at all, Entertainment State Fair, that website that the state has, it's illinoisstatefair.gov, and they have a really, you can see who played when, and it's, I mean, you look at the names that played here. I mean, a country especially. You know, they had a contract with the Grand Ole Opry for years. The Opry brought their show. Now, they didn't shut down in Ryman Auditorium in Nashville, but they brought a road show to Springfield, and Ralph Emery, the MC for many years, came down and so on. And they brought some incredible names who went on to be Hall of Fame members of country music and so on. And a lot of people, like say, just started. Garth Brooks was here once, but he was filling in for somebody who had to cancel. So it's an interesting page, and it goes back well into the 40s, as who played the Illinois. Lawrence Welk had a crew here almost every. There was a contract with them. And then Illinois Country Opry. You talk about Dolly Parton real quick. In 76, a kid named Tom Rutledge, who I had met a couple of. In fact, we've interviewed him once. He left at 20 years old and became part of Dolly Parton's band. And I think, if I'm not mistaken, he is still the head of Dolly Parton Enterprises. He played in the Illinois Country Opry. I think they say Springfield. I tend to believe, maybe I'm getting it mixed up because Illinois Country Opry was up in the Petersburg area. But Tom Rutledge was an incredibly good musician. The people spotted him immediately. He went to Nashville and then hooked up with Dolly Parton and was with her band for 20 years and stayed with that. So he probably has as much know about Dolly Parton and the involvement and the type of person she was and so on, but speaks well for a young man. I'm going to guess Springfield High School, but I don't know why I'm saying that, but it said Springfield native Tom Rutledge. So he was very much involved with Dolly. As I said, age 20, became part of her band. That was in 1976. It's AM Springfield. Let's go to the phones, see what somebody says. Caller, good morning. How are you? What's happening?
3: Sam, Greg, it's been a while. How have you guys been?
2: Yeah.
1: Hello.
2: Tommy, I didn't hear from you during the fair. I know we were very busy out there. Last time I saw you was the Thursday before the fair at the Legion. We talked a little bit, and that's going to be 2 weeks tomorrow. Hard to believe we haven't talked to you. Did you make it to the fair besides that opening day? Did you go out a couple days?
3: I did. I took the grandkids a couple of days, and I walked around myself a couple of days. My wife was just not able to walk around the whole fair, but I like to get out there. You know, a guy my age, it's mostly reminiscent, but I guess we had two 15,000-seat concerts. That's rare for one fair. That's a record.
2: Exactly.
3: Two of them. And the weather was good. The rains were nice. Not too bad. Not too stormy. Not too dry. I think it was a real successful fair myself. The grounds look absolutely fabulous.
2: Yeah, Mike Walton said, and I did not, he said they lost a couple tenths at the Legion. He said the win on Sunday, that was Veterans Day of all days. He said, well, we don't know where they're at, Sam. They've not been, nobody has brought them back to us, but
3: they
2: lost
3: Maybe
2: a couple.
3: Maybe they haven't come down yet. We were out of power for 4 hours. But, yeah. It was quite a fair. Now, Sam, yesterday, my neighborhood on 11th Street's got a bus stop for schools, and there was two little kids, all scrubbed up, brand new clothes, book bags. They're waiting for the bus early, and one of them laughing, one of them crying, Sam. You got to love that. And one of them happy to go back to class, and one of them sad that summer is over. It was a nice little shot. I said, oh, look at that. One laughing and one crying.
2: I cried kindergarten when it's only half day then. And when my parents dropped me off, I cried. I did not want any part of that.
3: When my son got on the bus to go to kindergarten, I thought he'd be crying and I'd be laughing. He was laughing and I was crying.
2: There you got it. That's one or the other going to cry. Exactly right. Exactly right. Unbelievable.
3: I worked the fair for a stagehand in 78. Dolly Parton and Andy Gibb were a couple of headliners at the fair.
2: Sure. I was on the Absolutely. Stage.
3: Between her dressing room and the stage stairs was some gravel. And my job was to put the flashlight on the gravel and show them, watch out for the gravel. Don't trip. When Dolly Parton came out of that dressing room, holy mackerel, I had a state trooper right on both sides of me, and I was shining the flashlight on her, and they said, don't do that. And I goes, hey, buddy, if I don't do it now, I'll never get another chance. And when they got right next to us, the state trooper next to me goes, get her again. I just started laughing. You talk about a spectacular package of performer. Dolly Parton in 78 was absolutely at the top of her game. She played a show at the fair that I don't think anybody ever forgot.
2: You know, she did that. She was, the, like I said, in 72 she was there. She was Porter Wagoner, and they were a twosome for a long time. But in 78, she was out on her own and knocking the TA. Well, she's a pretty good entertainer, really was. And I just saw her do something on YouTube the other day, and you know, from about 6-8 months ago, a year ago. Fantastic lady. I know that Kitty Wells and others, some of the old-timers, but I'm telling you what, she was literally the queen of country music in this era, that's for sure. And this era might be the last 50 years. It really might be.
3: Her shows, her doing Carson, her appearances on Carson were absolutely legendary. Carson couldn't hardly contain himself sitting right next to her. It was hilarious to watch. And she knew exactly what she was doing and enjoyed it.
2: Absolutely.
3: Fortune. Bless her heart. I miss her. I miss her music. A wonderful, wonderful, pleasant woman.
2: Tommy, if you get a chance on YouTube, I'm sure you do that or not, Google Dolly Parton on Johnny Carson. She wrote a song for Johnny Carson about the Johnny Carson show, how she has made it now that she was on the Johnny Carson show. She made it in the business, and it is really a cute song. Maybe Stan can pull that up somewhere, but it is a really cute song about Dolly Parton composed a song about being on the Johnny Carson show. All right, hey, have a good day, my brother. We'll visit
3: Always
2: with you.
3: Pleasure.
2: Thanks,
3: good
2: man.
3: To hear from you again. Thank you so much, sir. It's great to be back. Always a pleasure.
2: Thank you, buddy. We'll take a break and be back. We're live at Landmark. Stay with us.

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7: 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They have a Super Duty truck's $13,000 off. 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Grab the best fair deals while the savings are hot here at Landmark Ford. We say good morning to Kevin Bateman. He is a member of the city council, but this is a big weekend in Lincoln, and you pretty much in charge of a very large part of it. Remind us, just tell us what's going on in Lincoln this weekend. When does it start? Does it conclude Sunday? And what can people enjoy?
8: It all starts Friday morning early. We'll close the downtown area and start setting up. In the downtown portion, we have Dock Dogs, a KCBS barbecue steak cook-off Friday night, a live band, Lick Creek, hitting the stage, first time in Lincoln Friday night. 17 different food trucks lined up on one road, so and a huge variety of flavors, so you'll be able to

0: coming to town.
1: Wow.
0: Saturday night. We've also added, there's a giant art and craft fair out at the Oasis Friday and Saturday. And then here recently in the last couple of years, they've added what they're calling the Balloons Over 66 Turf Challenge, run by District 27 Superintendent Ken Froby. We got word the other day there's over 270 players.
1: These are junior high age kids,
0: great
1: six, seven,
0: kids.
1: Eight. Yeah, and they're coming in to play in this tournament. Almost every facility is going to be used then.
0: Yes, baseball, softball. There's a car show. There is a lot going on.
1: Is there a motel room to be had, Kevin? Maybe in Springfield.
0: Yeah, not that I know of.
1: At one time, and I'm familiar enough with what you're talking about, these were all kind of individual entities. The Rail Splitting Fest always ran like the second or third weekend in September, the art fair and so on. You folks have combined everything. How's that? Is it one person oversees all of it, or do each individual event or venue have their own person in charge?
0: For us, we found it much better to where, like, my wife and myself and a few gentlemen – do the downtown portion. Then there's a group that does the balloon portion.
1: Right.
0: And then there's a group that does the big art fair out at the Oasis. And then the Frobies come in a couple years ago. And then the Rail Splitter just this year is their first year. They're moving to our weekend.
1: Oh, they are? Okay.
0: But instead of one person calling the shots, we meet all year long. Each group sends an individual to a meeting, and we talk about everything it takes between street closure and traffic patterns to all the way down to porta potties, because we you know, you got to make everything work. So, and we find that works best for us. That way, one person's not trying to oversee everything. We just put the cogs to the gear together and put together one huge event in a small town.
1: Is it a cash thing, or do people buy tickets if they're going to go to for liquid refreshments, the food trucks, whatever? How's that work?
0: The only thing you would need money for is your food and your drink. Everything is free. That's one thing my portion downtown, and I believe Open Arms is doing what they call their Family Fun Day this weekend, is we try to get enough sponsors to where If you're a kid, everything is free. Doc Dogs is free. The bouncy houses will be free. The face painting's free. The balloon animals, all free of charge. We have sponsors that have paid for all that. So if you want to bring your kid downtown Lincoln, you don't need to bring any money other than what you're going to eat.
1: Friday, Saturday, and Sunday, 3 days.
0: Correct.
1: Unbelievable. All right, you mentioned Lincoln University, Lincoln Christian College in my day. What's going on out there?
0: That is now Open Arms Church.
1: Okay.
0: A couple years ago, they moved the balloon portion out there. They got a huge expanse of land next to the Logan County Airport. So they used to do a family fun day earlier in the summer at a park. Again, combine that. So on Friday night and Saturday night, you'll go out to Open Arms. You'll see the balloons launch. They'll fly away from there, and then they will come back Friday evening for a glow. Same thing Saturday. They'll launch in the morning. They'll launch late afternoon, evening, and then they'll come back to Open Arms again for a glow. It would take a lot of weather to cancel the glow. Obviously, balloons, the wind's got to be just right. But it's looking like it's going to be a great weekend.
1: Is there any education going on at Lincoln University? Is there still school out there?
0: No.
1: No.
0: Lincoln College just sold.
1: Well, Lincoln College, but I'm talking Lincoln Christian College at one time.
0: Oh,
1: close to where you live, right?
0: Yeah, correct.
1: Yeah,
0: right.
1: Is there anything going on there besides what's going on this weekend? What are they using it for?
0: Open Arms has a church out there, and they've been remodeling. I'm understanding they're going to build a Christian a daycare out there.
1: But there's no students out there?
0: No, not
1: okay.
0: At this time, but I have heard rumors that there may be a parochial school in the works out at the old Lincoln Christian University.
1: Let's go to Lincoln College. What's going on there? People always ask me, you're the guy, you're on the city council. What's going on at Lincoln College?
0: So recently, the college board tried their best for a few years to reopen the college and find someone to take it over. That didn't work out. The city council recently...

0: definitely voted to move that zoning from education only into more of a residential area, and I have word that it did just recently sell, so they're going to turn the dorms into some higher-end apartments.
1: Really?
0: And then Lincoln City Council's working on taking over the Lincoln Presidential Museum out there. And there's a lot of things in the works out there to use that facility.
1: Well, the auditorium is one of the best around. The pool is one of the best around. Did the whoever bought it, do they own the whole complex then?
0: As far as I know, they own everything, yes.
1: Wow.
0: So the baseball field,
1: everything, the
0: gyms.
1: The gym, the whole thing.
0: Yep.
1: Very good. Well, big weekend, brother.
0: Huge
1: sleep
0: weekend.
1: If you can.
0: Huge weekend.
1: It is a huge weekend in Lincoln. People want to take a little trip. Easy half-hour drive to Lincoln. Probably park where you find a spot, right?
0: Park where you find a spot. All the downtown. We got a wonderful little downtown businesses and shops. Small Town Creations. There's just all kinds of nice shops. They'll all be open for everybody. So it's a quaint little town, but the downtown portion is going to be booming and expanding out from downtown. That if you can't find something to do in Lincoln this weekend, you're not looking.
1: Thanks for stopping by, brother. Good luck to you up
0: there.
1: Thank
0: you.
1: One of my favorite places, of course, Lincoln, Illinois. Big weekend, folks. When I was up there living up till 88, from what we lived, 69 to 88, we lived in Lincoln. The other times I commuted up to Lincoln High School, but involved in a lot of those things, rail splitting festival and so on. It's a big weekend. It really is. 31 past the hour, AM Springfield. We're live at Landmark Ford in Prairie Crossing. Stay with us.
2: Here in the capital city, 68 degrees, 632. I'm Greg Hallblad, 97.7 to 970 WMAY. News updates. Sangamon County officials joined local state representatives as well as city officials to propose implementing a 3% hotel-motel tax dedicated to expansion of the Bank of Springfield Center. That would avoid further costly delays as state lawmakers consider a new Capital Area Tourism Authority as incentives for an adjacent hotel. Sangamon County Board Chairman Andy Van Meter said during a Tuesday afternoon news conference at the center, the recommendation follows a four-month planning period with consultant Garfield Public Private. The consultant told county officials that each three-month delay could add $2 million to the expansion of the center's cost. And Van Meter said if the county board approves the 3% tax during its meeting on Tuesday, work could begin on expansion of the center next fall.
3: I'm optimistic because the plan preserves the purchasing power of our tax dollars while at the same time ensuring to our hotels who will collect the tax on visitors that all of the funds will be dedicated to the expansion of the convention center, which helps build their business. And none of these funds will be used to construct a competing hotel.
2: State Senator Doris Turner proposed the legislation to create the Capital Area Tourism Authority. That did not advance in the General Assembly in the spring during the busy final hours of the spring session, but Turner said the entire area will benefit from the project.
4: This project is about creating an environment for both residents and visitors to enjoy for decades to come. It is past time that we give downtown Springfield the attention it deserves.
2: State Representative Mike Coffey said Springfield has lost too many conventions. He said that they've documented at least 17 big events that have been lost in the capital city because of the lack of capable facilities. He also said that they've lost too many conventions and events to wait any longer. Again, the county board will consider the tax at Tuesday's meeting. City Water, Light, and Power Chief Utility Engineer Scott Rogers told the Springfield City Council last night the utility is evaluating bids to help conduct the utility's long-awaited new integrated resource plan. During last night's Committee of the Whole meeting, Rogers said community feedback will be a critical element of the process.
5: So the public involvement is an important part of the process. The firm selected will be responsible for developing a broad public engagement program, including meetings, presentations, and feedback to customers who provide input. We do want to hear from community stakeholders as we develop the plan, and there will be opportunities to do so. Ultimately, this plan will provide a roadmap to our energy future.
2: A teenager is dead after being struck by a car on Monday night in Pena. Christian County Coroner's Office said the 13-year-old boy died at the scene after 9:30 p.m. in the 500 block of South Poplar Street. The coroner's office said a Chevrolet Tahoe driven by a 16-year-old girl stopped before pulling away slowly as the boy tried to re-enter the vehicle and then was struck. No injuries were reported to the driver or a 16-year-old passenger. An investigation continues through Illinois State Police, Pena Police, and the Christian County Coroner's Office. And Central Illinois Food Bank expects to receive more than 34,000 pounds of food this morning as part of a nationwide distribution program from the Church of Jesus Christ of Latter-day Saints. It's part of the Church's America Gives initiative commemorating the country's 250th anniversary with 250 truckloads of food distributed across the nation. Central Illinois Food Bank uses more than 140 community organizations to distribute more than 8 million meals annually through a 21-county region. More at WMAY.com as we look at the News Channel 20 Storm Team forecast with meteorologist Matt Bednar.
6: We are back to warm temperatures for Central Illinois. We'll have a high of 89 degrees this afternoon with feels-like conditions into the 90s. We'll have partly cloudy skies allowing some sunshine in, but we can't rule out a stray shower or storm between 3 p.m. and 6 p.m. this afternoon. Overall, those odds are hovering around 20 to 30%. Overnight tonight, it's going to stay dry with clear skies, dropping down our temperatures into the mid-60s. We'll go throughout Thursday with very nice weather back into the forecast. Partly cloudy skies, calm conditions, and temperatures hovering right around the mid-80s. With the News Channel 20 Storm Team forecast, I'm meteorologist Matt Bednar.
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8: 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Darren Pritchett, Tim Schweitzer, and Krista Lisser. 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
8: 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Springfield Mayor Misty Buescher presents week two of the Central State 8 high school football season. 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
4: Good morning. I'm Darren Pritchett with your AM Springfield Sports Update. Ryan Waldschmidt belted a two-run home run with two outs in the bottom of the ninth inning off Jacob Webb to lift Arizona past the Cubs 5-4. Chicago led 4-0 going to the bottom of the eighth inning. It'll be Matthew Boyd on the mound for the Cubs at Arizona today at 2:40 on Sports Radio 92.3 and 1450. It was a long night for the Cardinals as Matthew Liberatore gave up 8 runs over 4 innings as the Cardinals were hammered by the Orioles 13-1. Michael McGreevy will pitch for St. Louis against Baltimore tonight at 6:45. The White Sox held on to beat the Rangers 11-7. Sam Antonacci went 2-for-4 with a walk. He scored 3 times and drove in a run for Chicago. The White Sox will send Sean Burke to the mound against the Rangers tonight at 6:40 on Sports Radio 92.3 and 1450. In high school volleyball action, Rochester defeated U High 25-17, 25-18. Springfield posted a 25-7, 25-6 win over Lanphier. Glenwood, a 25-16, 25-19 victory over Quincy. Pleasant Plains defeated St. Teresa 25-5, 25-15. Southeast beat Eisenhower in two sets. Sacred Heart Griffin over MacArthur 25-18, 25-12. Clinton, a 25-19, 25-20 victory over Riverton. And New Berlin, a straight set victory over North Green. High school football Friday at 7 o'clock on WMAY. 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
8: 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Diving catch. Touchdown, Roberson! With the defensive back all over him. 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Roberson made the catch on 4th and 2.
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12: It is 14 before the hour. Good morning to you. Nice to have you with us, AM Springfield. Let's remind you that we are at Landmark Ford, where they have Ford F-150s, 2.9% for 84 months. 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They are telling me best price in the nation, as well it might be. We haven't even given you a weather forecast. We'll do that in just a moment. Let's do that right now. Mix of cloud and sun today, high of 88. Tonight, maybe a stray shower or thunderstorm possible, 62. Tomorrow, generally sunny, high of 83. Let's say good morning. Head out on North Dirksen Parkway. Say good morning to Sherry Furman, Bedrock Materials. Hi, Sherry. How are you?
13: Good morning. I think it's going to be a beautiful day to do some yard work.
12: I do. Yeah, I do. Well, every day is a beautiful day. Well, yes. Time out. If somebody else does my yard work, I'm more than willing to buy all the supplies.
13: Yes, you can always Bedrock. Hire somebody and have them come to Bedrock Materials to get all your stuff.
12: Absolutely. There you got it. There you got it. That's what I do. I'm pretty good at
14: get you a mammoth scoop.
12: At hiring, you get the mammoth scoop. I did drive by the other day going through the lot, and I saw them people lined up on that scale, and I said, there's that state-certified scale getting used a lot, that's for sure.
13: Absolutely, and that's one thing I think that makes us stand out is that, you know, the rock, all the rock products and the sand is weighed. So that's what you're going to get. If you call and ask for 2 tons, we get you as close as possible, but it's all weighed out, and then that's what you're going to pay for. So, and then you can, we got more mammoth scoops of that mulch. It's not too late to mulch. That's been really popular this week. So we have red, brown, black, cedar, and natural hardwood. And as always, we have that kitty cushion. So it's school year time again, and you know, the schools, and whether it be a home playground, a church, a school, it's all that, it's wood chips, it's not rubber. So it's all cut to those playground standards, whatever they require for the wood chips. So we have everything you're going to need at Bedrock Materials, 3600 North Dirksen Parkway here in Springfield.
12: And let's remind everybody that, again, you will deliver for, there's a charge, a minimum, and things like that, but you would deliver. You've got those big, beautiful rocks that you can put your address on, and they'll take care of that. I'm telling you, every time I drive through, and I probably drive through about once every 2 or 3 weeks just to go through the yard and see what you have, and my, you have the best selection of those big boulders, if you will. Boy, they are beautiful. Some of them are light red and so on. Wow, what a collection of those you have. They're perfect for putting it up in the corner of a house or yard or something like that.
13: Yes, those are beautiful landscaping rocks, you know, that people can put along, like you said, along the corner of the house or around a driveway or something. So they, you know, they all have specific names. But like you said, there were some red, pink ones. We have black ones.
12: Ooh,
13: we have some that they're called Mossy Mountain Ledger Rocks. and some of those actually have live moss on them, which is really pretty cool. So sometimes, like, if it doesn't get wet, the moss doesn't get wet, it turns brown. But then after it rains or you put a little water on it, the moss comes green again. So these are rocks that are actually growing, you know, they're growing a plant on there, which is really kind of cool, I think. So I have so many different shapes, sizes, colors of rocks, everything from small pebbles to, like you said, what we call the dinosaur eggs. They're, you know, they're pretty big. Some of them can be, you know, 3-4 tons, what have you. But whatever product I have, I can deliver. But there is a 2-ton or a 2-yard minimum for me to deliver. So if you need a delivery, just call me, 217-525-3466. Set up a delivery. We can do everything over the phone. We just take your information. And, you know, so in, I don't need like weeks notice. You can give me a day or two notice, and we have a pretty quick turnaround because we know your projects are important and we want to make sure that you're taken care of.
12: Sherry Furman, Bedrock Materials, North Dirksen Parkway. Thanks for your time.
13: Thank you, everybody. Have a great week.
12: You too. 10 minutes before the hour. Let's see. Hickory River Barbecue is closed up on North Dirksen Parkway. I understand they're going to have an auction.
14: Closing.
12: Yeah, the guy who
14: opened this week.
12: Who's owned that, a guy named Mike Madigan, no relation to former Speaker Madigan, but I worked with him. He was at Secretary of State's office for a while, worked for George Ryan. I don't know if he stayed with them very long, but he and a buddy or two went and opened those, and I think they have one in other places. I know they have one in Champaign.
14: Champaign, for sure. I want to say, thought I saw that there were 5
12: was there
14: in
12: really?
14: The state, yes.
12: And so they are closing that, and then I just heard a Facebook.
14: Well, they got an offer they couldn't refuse, and they're going to try to stay in the market. So they are aggressive.
12: They're going
14: to
12: look other locations.
14: The story Madigan said that they were aggressively looking at a spot here in Springfield.
12: And then Facebook was reporting, Dave, take this for what it's worth. It's on Facebook, but supposedly Red Lobster, a number of people said they're closing the door this weekend, possibly. You may want to check that out. If you have a gift certificate or something, you may want to check that out. But I don't know. I thought they were doing pretty well. But in this business, folks, it's tough, boys. It really, the restaurant business is absolutely,
14: It's almost like some other broadcasting companies. They make them on a 10,000-foot level instead of the local level. So, you know, even if a local station or restaurant is doing well sometimes,
12: the national
14: level, national company isn't, then the local suffers.
12: 9 before the hour. Let's take a break. We'll be back. It's AM Springfield.
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12: We said earlier that Dolly Parton was at the Illinois State Fair a couple times, 71, again in 78. Again, I'm not sure she was ever at the center downtown, now known as the BOS Center. Not sure she was ever out at Sangamon Auditorium Performing Arts Center, but I know she was State Fair one time with Porter Wagner in 71 and then in 78. I know there's another little discussion, people talk about records of the State Fair, and attendance only goes back so many years, they pay much attention to it. And I heard Tim Schweitzer talk about this Saturday. I think it was, I was leaving the fairgrounds, listening to him and Roop, and Tim was talking about he was selling, I believe in 72, he was selling the snow cones, I believe, is what he said, in the grandstand. As a young kid, you know, he wouldn't. Tim graduated in 76, so 72, he was probably in eighth grade, and you did those things and sold snow cones. And he said it was one of the hottest it had ever been. And one of the things he remembered was Sonny and Cher were here. And at 72 Fair, that was the last fair of the Ogilvy administration, and I don't know who the state fair manager was, but they decided to up the gate a little bit and have free grandstand. And I think I am right. I think I was not involved with the fair, but I remember going to the Sonny and Cher thing, couldn't find a seat, so I had to stand in the aisle like everybody else did. And in the track was packed. They were guessing, at least for that show, I think up near 20,000 people. And as I recall, they had two shows. I thought they had like a 7 o'clock show and a 9. I remember they cleared the place out. And then you get back in line if you wanted. But, yeah, I'm sure, and maybe if I stand corrected, somebody remembers the Sonny and Cher show, either call at 629-7970 or text me on my cell 971-6613. But obviously those were the biggest crowds, but I think that's kind of unfair to talk about that. Because there was no charge. There were free admission, and that was in 72. But it was a huge show, Sonny and Cher. My gosh, I've never seen my own stuff. I've never seen the jam-packed bigger. But I wasn't there. I wasn't there this past week to see the two record-breaking shows here, Megan Maroney the year before. But they had to be huge. I saw pictures of Grandstand Avenue in front of Vosa's, and my, oh, my, you couldn't move. You absolutely couldn't move. Talk about that. Our good friend Griffin Kopecky, I understand they ran out of product. I'm anxious to talk to Griffin. They ran out of product. He did. Oh, I know that Vosa's had big lines, but our guys, our guy, if you will, Griffin and his sister, boy, they had them lined up too. That $2 corn dog and that tornado potato is incredibly popular. In fact, we got one of those. I didn't go around because I knew what he'd do. So set Tate up to the window, and we got the salt and vinegar one.
14: Yeah, oh, I guess that was a popular one. I didn't get a tornado potato this year. It was a weird fair for me. It was a very hectic and busy fair.
12: I will talk. It's ironic. We are at Landmark because I've received at least, I know, 25 texts showing a picture of Walt Scooby. And we'll talk about that in just a minute. One of my friends, he helped this show, and Walt said this show really helped him. We'll talk about that. One of Springfield's best car salespeople. Stay around.
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21: ABC News, I'm Wayne Cabot. As fans around the world remember Dolly Parton after she passed away at the age of 80, we're also hearing how she wanted to be remembered. Here's ABC's Sophie Flay.
22: She was asked way back in 1982 what she would want her tombstone to say.
23: I want the tombstone to say, she should be lying here. I don't know where she went.
21: Dolly Parton dying after what her publicist says was a short battle with cancer. And in true Dolly spirit, her theme park, Dollywood, will be open today. The site saying the show must go on. South Carolina, Senator Darlene Graham winning the Republican nomination for a full term of her own after being appointed to take the seat left vacant after her brother Lindsey Graham died.
24: Thank you, Lindsey, for your service to South Carolina and to this country. It's just not the same without you here.
21: At least three Americans are counted among the nearly 400 people missing after violent flash flooding in Nepal. This is ABC News. Difficult case in family court, Texas. The attorneys for a surrogate mother from Alaska were there, along with the California couple who hired her.
25: When Nasheen Gilkar and Omar Ahmed learned the fetus McKenna West was carrying had a serious heart condition, they opted to terminate the pregnancy. West refused, left her home in Alaska, and came to Texas, which strictly limits abortion, and gave birth last week. A family court judge in Dallas Tuesday continued a temporary restraining order giving the right to care for the baby to biological parents Gilkar and Ahmed, not to surrogate McKenna West. Jim Ryan, ABC News in Dallas-Fort Worth.
21: Two college athletic conferences are a resounding no to taking back players who left to go pro. The Big Ten won't take athletes who left the NFL, and the SEC is expanding that ban to include anybody who declared for the NBA or WNBA. Starbucks yesterday, today Dunkin' kicking off pumpkin spice season, giving away a million espresso beverages on the app. Wayne Cabot, ABC News.
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14: .703, some fair skies here in central Illinois. Still 68 degrees at 703. I'm Greg Hallblad, 97.7 and 970 WMAY. News headlines, Sangamon County officials have proposed a 3% hotel motel tax dedicated to expansion of the Bank of Springfield Center to avoid more delays as state lawmakers consider new Capital Area Tourism Authority for an accompanying hotel. Sangamon County Board Chairman Andy Van Meter said during a Tuesday afternoon news conference the recommendation follows a four-month planning period with a consultant who told county officials that each three-month delay could add $2 million to the expansion's cost. Van Meter said if the county board approves the 3% tax, work could begin on the BOS Center expansion next fall. The county board will consider the tax at Tuesday's meeting. Springfield City Council is scheduled to debate a $1.1 million renewal of the city's contract for the ShotSpotter sound detection system. Springfield police have praised the system for ability to pinpoint gun violence and provide law enforcement with trackable data. Ward 2 Alderman Sean Gregory asked the contract be placed on the debate agenda in order to reaffirm the city's commitment to crime reduction and hopes to discuss contract with Police Chief Joe Beal at next week's meeting. Christian County Coroner's Office says a 13-year-old boy is dead after being struck by a car Monday night in Pena. Boy died at the scene after 9:30 p.m. in the 500 block of South Poplar Street. Coroner's Office said a Chevrolet Tahoe driven by a 16-year-old girl stopped before pulling away slowly as the boy tried to re-enter the vehicle and then was struck. The vehicle stopped immediately and medical attention was called, and no injuries were reported to the driver or a 16-year-old passenger, but an investigation continues. The Illinois election officials say they're trying to assess a U.S. Supreme Court decision could have an impact on voting by mail in the upcoming November 3rd election. Capital News Illinois reports the nation's high court temporarily lifted an injunction that blocked the Trump administration from implementing new federal restrictions on mail-in ballots. More at WMAY.com. Let's turn to sports now with Darren Pritchett.
5: Ryan Waldschmidt hit a two-run home run off Jacob Webb in the bottom of the ninth inning to lift the Diamondbacks past the Cubs 5-4. Matthew Boyd pitches for the Cubs at Arizona today at 2:40 on Sports Radio 92.3 and 1450. The Orioles hammered the Cardinals 13-1. St. Louis will pitch Michael McGreevy versus Baltimore tonight at 6:45. Sam Antonacci went 2-for-4 with a walk, 3 runs scored, and an RBI, leading the White Sox to an 11-7 win over the Rangers. The Sox send Sean Burke to the mound against Texas tonight at 6:40. 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Boys soccer scoreboard, U-High edged Rochester 1-0, Southeast 11, MacArthur 3, Jacksonville shut out Lincoln 9-0, Father McGivney 4, Sacred Heart Griffin 0, Glenwood blank Collinsville 2-0, Mount Zion topped Athens 3-2, it was Riverton 1, North Mac 0. 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
6: We are back to warm temperatures for central Illinois. We'll have a high of 89 degrees this afternoon with feels-like conditions into the 90s. We'll have partly cloudy skies allowing some sunshine in, but we can't rule out a stray shower or storm between 3 p.m. and 6 p.m. this afternoon. Overall, those odds are hovering around 20 to 30%. Overnight tonight, it's going to stay dry with clear skies, dropping down our temperatures into the mid-60s. We'll go throughout Thursday with very nice weather back into the forecast, partly cloudy skies, calm conditions, and temperatures hovering right around the mid-80s. With the new Channel 20 Storm Team forecast, I'm meteorologist Matt Bednar.
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12: Brian McFadden stops by to say hello. County Administrator talked about a press conference they had yesterday about hotel motel tax and the potential increase and so on. We'll talk to him, Brian. He's just right in studio with us today. That studio happens to be a landmark today. Let's say good morning, though, to our good buddy Mark Kelly, Rex Battery. Have you fully recovered from the Illinois State Fair?
4: I just woke up in a gazebo. Where is everybody? I got a corn dog in one hand. A corn dog in one hand and a bowl of chili in the other. What's happening?
14: If you got a corn dog in one hand, I don't know what condition it's in.
12: How did you do on the chili cook-off? Did you judge the winner correctly?
4: I had, in the home style, I had all three. One, two, three. Not in exact order. I had like two, one, three, whatever. But, yeah, I did. And Shane and Kelsey both did good in the red. So, yeah, I did I redeemed myself. I did pretty good in the home style, but I picked Joe Davis's in the red, and I think I was the only one that gave him a vote, but that ought to solidify me in upcoming judging. So what a good fair. I took my bride and the two Kelly dogs out for a nice boat ride last night, and I'm back in. I survived. My marriage survived yet another Illinois State Fair.
12: Well, the reason it survived is your wife doesn't go.
4: She went with me Saturday, and we walked all around. And yeah, she went, and we walked all around and went and saw Geach. And we had a good time. Everybody looks at me and smiles, and she's wondering why. Why is that guy? Why is everybody smiling at you? So I don't know, honey. I don't know. They mistook me.
12: Just wait.
4: Mistook me for somebody else. That's all I can say.
12: That's what it is. You're always
14: a friendly face.
12: Yeah, that's right. Friendly
4: that's
12: face.
4: What it is.
12: All right, tell me what's going. Hit your spiel, baby. I got to talk to Brian McFadden. Hit me with those batteries you have. What was the big? Was somebody said there are a lot of police cars out there? What was going on yesterday out there on Clear Lake?
4: I don't know. I'm not politically correct, so I'm not sure how to say it. But we had a crazy guy across the street at Casey's threatening people with a knife and. When the popo showed up, he took off our way, and I guess we had five or six police cars that surrounded him in our parking lot. So just always an exciting day at 2945 Clear Lake, Clear Lake in Milton, in beautiful Springfield. Is that a segue? 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We have double A's, triple A's, C's, D's, 9 volts. We've got car batteries, motorcycle, lawnmower, a lot of golf carts, mobility scooters. Laptops, iPads, and iPhones, folks. 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We're open Monday through Friday, 8 to 5:30. Saturdays, 8 to noon. We're in Decatur, Jacksonville, Quincy, and the ever popular town of Lincoln, Illinois, for any and all your battery needs. I have a truck out there at Landmark, supposed to be done today, getting some work done on the rear end. So me and Dolly both getting our rear ends worked on.
12: Goodbye. I knew that was see you. Folks, I'm telling you, you can buy a home version of AM Springfield at local department stores, but this show cannot be duplicated, replicated. Good thing, never in the history of radio is there going to be anything like this that has survived almost 30 years. And you're my man because I'm going to tell you what, my streets this morning are perfect. Brian McFadden.
10: That's right.
12: Huh?
10: That's good to know.
12: That's our story. When I think of you, no matter when, I brought you in that one morning and it was blizzard.
10: I think that was the first time I was ever on the show.
12: I think it was. And you were working for AmeriCorps.
10: Yeah. What year did the show start?
12: 96.
10: 96, yeah.
12: Yeah.
10: Karen was elected in 95.
12: Absolutely.
10: Yeah, I remember going out there. I remember waking up that morning. It was snowing bad. It was an early snowstorm. And thinking, oh, crud, I'm calling Public Works, talking to these guys, and just hit me. I'm going on the radio this morning. But I got to tell you, I got to the station. I remember walking into the studio. There's two guys sitting in folding chairs with a card table and a microphone. Looks like it's from the Smithsonian. And I just remember thinking to myself, you know,
12: this ain't going to make it.
10: I don't have to worry about coming back here again. So it's like,
11: may not laugh.
10: Good luck with this, guys.
11: Absolutely.
10: The pressure came right. Nobody's listening to this thing. I don't have to worry about getting any calls, but I did get quite a few calls.
11: That's right.
10: I did quite a few calls.
11: About streets. Why
10: about streets. Yeah, my street. So.
11: You know, that I would guess, and we'll talk about the thing in just a minute, but when you talk about power outages, people just don't understand. Really. Yeah. I mean, they understand the grid and how come the neighbor is on and mine's off or so on and so forth. It's incredibly challenging, and streets same way.
10: Yeah, it's a lot more sophisticated now, so people will expect, like with the outages, you know, we lost power during the derecho for 8 days, you know, so people kind of expect, back then, I think people just were more like, okay, we're going to ride it out and see what's going on, you know, see where it lands, but nowadays there's a lot more pressure to provide information.
11: Okay, bring me a why asking for a 3% increase on hotel motels?
10: Sure.
11: Where are we at as far as how is this related to what we're trying to do with the expansion of the OS Center?
10: Yeah. Well, I thought you summarized it pretty good this morning, but you know, when you deal with a large complex project like this one, it is very complex, and I've dealt with quite a few of these. You know, the path forward is never linear. It's never just straight. It's always zigging and zagging and adjusting and modifying and changing based upon what's happening and what is not happening. And that's exactly where we find ourselves at today. Some things have happened. Some things have not happened, and the county finds itself at a crossroads, and we've got to make a decision on how we're going to move forward. And the decision has been that, we can't wait for the state. You know, that's one of the things that has not happened is, you know, we've been talking about legislation. I know you've talked to Doris about it quite a bit.
11: Mm-hmm.
10: And there's a high confidence level that the legislation is going to be approved at some point.
11: Sure.
10: Less higher expectation on when that's going to be. And you mentioned it today, and I think at this point in time, we are hitched up with the Bears. And we've been given assurances that if the Bears are not moving forward, they're going to decouple us and deal with us separately. We've heard that from everybody. You know, Andy and I met, and Mike, Representative Coffey, met with some of the legislative leaders, the Democrat leaders in the House last week. Same assurance. We like the project, but right now you're with the Bears. But if that falls apart, you know, we'll take you separately. So that has not happened. And so that puts us in a position. And what has happened is this pre-construction period that we had for the project. At that point in time, the hotel and the BOS expansion is coming to a conclusion. A number of things have been done, initial design, environmental studies, parking studies, looked at different financial plans. We had a second feasibility study that came back, said this is a winner for the community. So that's happened. The legislation has not happened. So we are at this crossroads. We have a couple of options, one of which would be to just halt the work, you know, put a timeout, and we're going to wait and see what the state does. The other option would be we're going to keep moving forward. Pros and cons on each option. You know, you do a cost-benefit analysis. You look at what's going to work. We know firsthand the impact of a work stoppage. We saw that with the hub. There was nearly a two-year delay when funds, federal funds, rail funds, we thought were going to be coming to Illinois instead of went to Nevada and North Carolina in an election year.
11: Sure.
10: I'll leave it at that. And, we had nearly a two-year delay, and that added about $11.4 million to the project. We had to cut to find it, and that was a painful process. A lot of time and effort, not enjoyable. But we know the old saying, time is money. So we know there's going to be cost increases. So do we want to deal with that, which, you know, the experts we brought in to help us on this say, you know, it's about $700,000 a month you can expect in cost inflation as you go forward. So if we wait till fall to start work, that's a couple million dollars. We have to wait till next spring. That's could be almost $8 million. And we just want to avoid that additional cost because that's the taxpayers are going to bear that cost. So that led us to the second option, which is find a path forward right now. Keep the ball moving forward, and we're doing that by modifying the project to be just the BOS Center expansion. And to move forward with that, you know, you've got to have a solid revenue source that the bond underwriters are going to feel comfortable with. Everything, you know, we don't talk about bond underwriters much, but they really are behind the scenes calling a lot of shots. These are the folks who are going to sell and buy some of the bonds, and they're the ones to say, that's going to work, that's not going to work, that's going to work, that's not going to work. And the hotel motel tax is, in their mind, a pretty solid revenue source. So, and it's been in play from day one. The state approved the legislation back in 24, I believe, with the clear intent that this is going to be used to help the downtown situation with either a BOS expansion or a hotel or both. So that was the intent of the legislation. It's been in play from day one. Every pro forma I've seen, and I've seen hundreds of them, it's in there as a revenue source, along with state revenue, you know, state sales tax, county sales tax, so on. So this is not something we just dreamt up right now. The county board members are aware of this, that we've been talking about this for years. So as you said earlier, you know, we got to act now, or we're going to incur these cost increases. So the plan is to move forward, to put in front of the county board a 3% countywide hotel motel tax and get that in place so that can fund the continuation, but only the BOS center expansion, no hotel.
11: Help me out. What's the current rate? Hotel, is it 15?
10: The current rate in Springfield is 14.
11: 14.
10: Yeah.
11: This would impact not only everything in the county, but also the city of Springfield.
10: It is countywide.
11: Countywide. Yeah.
10: There's only one hotel that is not in the city of Springfield.
11: All right. I know people are going to say, okay, that's going to make us, I think, the second highest in the state of Illinois. Chicago, maybe hotel, motel,
10: correct.
11: Higher.
10: Chicago
11: Springfield
10: higher.
11: Will be second.
10: Yeah.
11: I thought Chairman Van Meter summed up, said it's also the second highest tourist attraction in the state.
10: Yeah, I mean, a couple of things. Andy's absolutely right. I mean, you know, we're the capital city. We're a tourism
11: sure.
10: center, you know, and Chicago is as well, obviously. But, you know, the experts told us there's two third rails you don't want to touch here. You don't want to be the highest in the state, which we wouldn't be, and you don't want to be higher than Chicago, which we wouldn't be. So we avoid that. And, you know, I know there's legitimately a lot of talk about, you know, will we still be competitive at 17
11: sure.
10: versus 14? But I want to make the point that right now, at this moment, Peoria has a higher hotel motel tax than Springfield, and they are robbing us blind. I mean, these shows that are leaving, most recently these conventions,
11: FFA
10: is gone Absolutely. To Peoria. And if the rate of the hotel motel tax was the most critical deciding factor, the sole deciding factor, why are they going to a community that has a higher hotel motel tax than we do? I don't think it is the hotel motel tax. I mean, we've traveled. I'm not much of a traveler, but you get your hotel bill, and, you know, it's a, you know, 3% destination fee, a 2% this, a 1%,
11: right.
10: you know, what is all this stuff on here? There's a hotel motel tax as well. But, you know, Peoria is drinking our milkshake because they have bigger facilities, they have better facilities, they have nicer facilities, and they have a much better downtown lodging situation than we do. It's not because of the hotel motel tax, because theirs is, again, I like to point out, higher than ours right now. So we've got to compete with bigger facilities, better facilities, nicer facilities, and a better lodging situation downtown. I am not saying that the hotel motel tax rate doesn't play into the factor, but I think it's a much smaller factor than those that I just mentioned.
11: Remind me again, you said this was only going to be for the BOS expansion, not to be involved with the potential hotel.
10: Correct.
11: So, okay. What happens if the state does nothing? What happens if the state says, no, we're going to not decouple it, we're going to leave it the way it is, and we're not moving because the bears aren't moving? What happens then? Do the taxpayers still responsible for carrying on?
10: Yeah,
11: what do you do next?
10: Yeah, we acknowledge that, to what you first said, we understand the concern that the hotels are paying to fund their competition.
11: Sure.
10: You know, we understand that. And we acknowledge that, and that's why this is just going to be, you know, used on the BOS Center.
11: Okay.
10: And, you know, it is possible. That's one of the risks, that the state does not come through. I don't think that's a high risk at all.
11: I agree.
10: But they don't come through, and we expand the BOS Center. And the hotel motel tax revenue itself can support, we think, very easily a $60 million expansion. I think once we get done crunching the numbers and talking to the bond folks and the financial folks, I think we might actually be able to push that number up higher. But we think very comfortable and confident about a $60 million expansion. That, you know, the study, to go back in the Wayback Machine here, back in 2020 is when really everything kind of firmed up that we're going to use the block north of the county for mm-hmm. the transportation center. We're going to move the parking there. So then COVID hit, so everything kind of became a mess for a couple years there. But get back in 23, what are we going to do with this lot that we're not going to need for parking anymore? And that's kind of when we got together with the city and SME and the state, and we brought in a consultant and said, hey, would that be good for a convention center expansion? And that consultant came back and said, yeah, it'd be incredible. Plus, if you did this hotel, it'd be even better. That's how we got on the hotel path. So in some ways, we're kind of back to where we started, BOS expansion only. The ideal option would be to have the headquarter full service, you know, top tier hotel. And I can tell you part of what this pre-construction period, I was not part of these discussions, but our consultants were talking to Hilton, to Hyatt, to Marriott, all of them expressing very strong interest in wanting to have a presence. One of them already does have a presence in downtown Springfield. It's all positive, but we can only deal with what we know we control. And right now it's that hotel motel tax, and it's an expansion of the BOS Center.
12: There are people very concerned. Let's go about, you know, you've already heard this, but I'm just going to, from your perspective, that the county's taking over. The county is now running everything in the city. We're giving more and more power to the county, and there are some people in the city, certain aldermen certainly, have expressed concern. Address that. Do you feel that is any reality to that?
10: No, that's not the reality. They're wrong. I mean,
12: okay.
10: It's county property. It's our property.
12: That's right.
10: The county owns it. So we're going to control what's done with our property. The county was given by the state the authority to do this countywide hotel motel tax, and it makes sense. It should be countywide because, you know, there's been discussions. You know, there could be a Williamsville area is kind of growing. You know, maybe there's a hotel pops up on the interstate there or down by Chatham. So, you know, so we should look at this countywide. So the way it's set up, both by the powers that the state of Illinois has given the county and the fact that it's, you know, the county's property and the county has paid for everything to date, we feel we are in the position to direct this project. We're not taking over city government. I spent 8 years in city government, and the therapy finally worked, and I've kind of gotten my back rearview mirror, and I have no interest in getting back involved in that. So, but in this particular case, county property, county tax, you know, it should be directed by the county. And ultimately, it would be SMEA.

0: while going through that, we were presented with another model, which is kind of the Chicago kind of McPeer model, where there's a public authority created that would own the BOS expansion, own the hotel. It's not an unusual concept. It's done around the country. And while at full admission, initially that sounded a little quirky, you know, government owning a hotel. But the more we dug into it, you know, if you go anywhere up by McCormick Place, those are all owned by McPeer. They do this around the country, and it got a little bit more interest from the folks involved, we call the public partners, which is the city, the county, the state, and SMEA, the four entities that are working on this. The idea grew on them. And then really I'd say the final straw that broke the camel's back was when the Wyndham closed. And you know, we were told if this is an authority-owned hotel, that's not going to happen. You know, it's going to be owned by the people of the community. And a lot of what you see with these privately developed, and I'm a private development guy, but sometimes you got to interject some public interest into it. You know, they build a hotel and they don't set aside reserves to improve the hotel. They sell it in 8 years. Somebody else buys it. It switches hands in another 8 years. That's exactly what's happened to the Wyndham. It's exactly what's happened across the street. And you end up with what we have right now, which is a 30-story, you know, abandoned building. Sitting right in the heart of downtown Springfield. So the model that we were presented with was you create an authority, which is what Senator Turner's legislation would do, create this capillary tourism authority. It issues the bonds at a tax-exempt level, which the private guys can't. That cuts your costs down dramatically. And the net operating receipts, net operating income from the project, instead of going, you know, to a profit for a developer, Madonia Industries in this case, it's going to go back into the project. And it's just a model that that Andy and Senator Turner and Mike and Misty all and myself felt this is the way we should move forward. So we've got a company that's done about 25 of these around the country. They're currently doing one in Missouri at the state Jefferson City, Albany, New York. They're doing projects. They're doing some in Texas, some in Ohio. This very model. They've done a bunch of them. I've called the people that did them. They've been a success, even through COVID. They've worked. And so that's a model that we've decided to follow.
1: You may have addressed this just now, but I'm going to reiterate the question or repeat the question. Downtowns are being challenged everywhere.
0: Yes.
1: Everywhere in the country. What makes you think that this will save or at least revitalize or energize downtown Springfield?
0: Yeah, I don't know if there's any one thing that, you know, say.
1: Okay.
0: We all thought the Presidential Library
1: sure,
0: was going to save downtown. I think it's just the collage of all this coming together. And, you know, we have to accept the fact that, you know, I think convention business and tourism business is part of the future of this community. Always has been, but maybe to a higher level than what it has been in the past. And once you understand that, this makes total sense in the world. And, you know, I go back to the initial discussions on the sports complex.
1: Mm-hmm.
0: The county was part of those initial discussions with the consultant that the city brought in. And they just raved at the amenities we have here. You just got to get people here. If you get them here for the baseball tournament, they can visit the historic sites. They can go to the state capitol. They can go to across the street to Knights Action Park. They can go to the drive-in. They go to Skateland South. They just said you have all these amenities that you build up that you can take advantage of. And I think this is a major amenity that's missing in downtown Springfield right now. We used to have it. We don't have it anymore.
1: Thanks for coming out.
0: Yeah, my pleasure.
1: Appreciate it. Let's do it more often.
0: We'll do.
1: Really enjoy talking with you.
0: Yeah.
1: Thanks for doing what you do for the county and for the entire community. Appreciate it.
0: Thank
1: Brian
0: you.
1: Brian McFadden's been our guest, county administrator. Let me say good morning to Chris Travinsky at Taraski Meats. Hello, Mr. Chris. How are you?
2: Good morning, Sam. Doing well today. How about yourself?
1: Everything's fine. You guys have survived the fair. You were open during the fair. What's going on now as we get ready to roll toward Labor Day weekend coming up?
2: Yeah, believe it or not, fair is over, and we got about a week until we hit Labor Day weekend, and the end of summer's here. It's over like that. But yeah, Labor Day weekend, next weekend, is coming up. We do have, special hours, for that Monday, September 7th. We will be closed September 7th. We'll be open that Saturday, September 5th, 9 to noon, for all your Labor Day needs. We do have our seasoned beef patties, the ones that were, sold at the State Fair this year, our ribeye flavored seasoned beef patties. They're going to be on sale today through Labor Day, through that Saturday. They'll be on sale for $5 off a box. So that's a 15-piece box there. They're $5 off a box. You can pick them up from the retail store. Also, just like to remind everybody, you know, on the big holiday weekends, anybody wanting marinated pork chops and 25-piece buckets, I always recommend people calling.

0: in order for that to make sure they have the items they need for their cookouts. So you can call us here at the retail store to reserve those. And also saying we have one more cookout left for the weekend. We're not going to be cooking out this Friday. I have too many guys on vacation this week. So our last cookout for the year is going to be next weekend, or next Friday, excuse me, the 4th, September 4th. And that'll be Labor Day cookout. So you can join us there for the last cookout of the summer next Friday.
1: I would imagine you'll think about redoing that again next year. That's been very popular, has it not?
0: We will. We learned some things this year, being new to that whole side of the things. We learned a couple things, so we will be definitely doing it again next year, and I'll probably be adding a date to the cookout next year. Just we've had a lot of requests for that, so we will be doing that again next year. Yes,
1: sure. I must tell you, I spent a few minutes in the Italian booth at the Village of Cultures, the girls, and had a fun time. We'd sit at the window on a stool and just watch Alice and I would watch them marvel. Tell you, people love that Italian sausage and that roast beef. You are one of the major providers for the folks, for Chow Babies, if you will.
0: Yeah, we sure are. They went through quite a bit of Italian beef over there. Ooh. And they came in Monday morning. They said the biggest time they had was trashy beef and Italian beef. So we love to hear that. And we love working with the ladies there at the Chow Baby Stand every year. It's a pleasure working with them, ladies.
1: Good. Chris Trubinsky, have a good one, man. Thanks for visiting with us.
0: Thank you. You have a good one yourself.
1: AM Springfield, we'll be back. Stay with us.
2: 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News update. Sangamon County officials have proposed implementing a 3% hotel-motel tax dedicated to expansion of the Bank of Springfield Center to avoid further costly delays as state lawmakers are considering a new Capital Area Tourism Authority to help accommodate an adjacent hotel. Sangamon County Board Chairman Andy Van Meter said during a Tuesday afternoon news conference at the center, the recommendation follows a four-month planning period with a consultant who told the county that each three-month delay in expanding the BOS Center could add $2 million to the expansion's cost. And Van Meter said if the county board approves the 3% tax next week, work could begin on the BOS Center expansion next fall.
3: The county would issue the bonds, construct the building, and then lease the building to the convention center to operate. If the senator's legislation clears the legislature, we'll be able to add the hotel on top. But what we're proposing today can go forward without legislative action.
2: Senator Doris Turner proposed the Tourism Authority in the spring. Lawmakers did not advance the measure in the busy final hours of the spring session. State Representative Mike Coffey said Springfield has lost too many conventions and events to wait any longer.
4: This project must be built on reliable numbers, responsible financing, and strong public accountability. But doing nothing also has a cost, and we pay that price every time another convention chooses another city. The choice is clear. We can invest in Springfield's future, or we can keep watching the future check into hotels and convention centers somewhere else.
2: County Board will consider the tax at Tuesday's meeting. On the debate agenda for the next week, Springfield City Council is a $1.1 million renewal of the city's contract for the ShotSpotter sound detection system. It's earned high praise from Springfield Police with trackable data and ability to pinpoint potential violence. Ward 2 Alderman Sean Gregory asked that the contract be placed on debate in order to reaffirm the city's commitment to crime reduction.
5: The CDC, as well as some other national models, have done studies and proven that when we address bad housing, grass, alleys, lighting in these particular areas, that it does drive down crime. We started out with this sort of program in the central portion of our community, and crime has reduced in that area. So I want to make sure that our investments, that we're also, as a council, making sure that those resources go there.
2: And a teenager is dead after being struck by a car on Monday night in Pena. The Christian County Coroner's Office said the 13-year-old boy died at the scene after 9:30 p.m. on South Poplar Street. Coroner's Office said a Chevrolet Tahoe driven by a 16-year-old girl stopped before pulling away slowly as the boy tried to re-enter the vehicle and was struck. The vehicle stopped immediately. No injuries were reported to the driver or a 16-year-old passenger. An investigation continues. More at WMAY.com. 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Chamber provides marketing events and relationship building opportunities to help members make strategic connections. To become a member, call 217-525-1173 or go to gscc.org as we check that forecast now with News Channel 20 Storm Team meteorologist Matt Bednar.
6: We are back to warm temperatures for central Illinois. We'll have a high of 89 degrees this afternoon with feels-like conditions into the 90s. We'll have partly cloudy skies allowing some sunshine in, but we can't rule out a stray shower or storm between 3 p.m. and 6 p.m. this afternoon. Overall, those odds are hovering around 20 to 30%. Overnight tonight, it's going to stay dry with clear skies, dropping down our temperatures into the mid-60s. We'll go throughout Thursday with very nice weather back into the forecast. Partly cloudy skies, calm conditions, and temperatures hovering right around the mid-80s. With the News Channel 20 Storm Team forecast, I'm meteorologist Matt Bednar.
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13: Good morning, I'm Darren Pritchett with your AM Springfield Sports Update. Ryan Waldschmidt belted a two-run home run with two outs in the bottom of the ninth inning off Jacob Webb to lift Arizona past the Cubs 5-4. Chicago led 4-0 going to the bottom of the eighth inning. It'll be Matthew Boyd on the mound for the Cubs at Arizona today at 2:40 on Sports Radio 92.3 and 1450. It was a long night for the Cardinals as Matthew Liberatore gave up 8 runs over 4 innings as the Cardinals were hammered by the Orioles 13-1. Michael McGreevy will pitch for St. Louis against Baltimore tonight at 6:45. The White Sox held on to beat the Rangers 11-7. Sam Antonacci went 2-for-4 with a walk. He scored 3 times and drove in a run for Chicago. The White Sox will send Sean Burke to the mound against the Rangers tonight at 6:40 on Sports Radio 92.3 and 1450. In high school volleyball action, Rochester defeated U-High 25-17, 25-18. Springfield posted a 25-7, 25-6 win over Lanphier. Glenwood, a 25-16, 25-19 victory over Quincy. Pleasant Plains defeated St. Teresa 25-5, 25-15. Southeast beat Eisenhower in two sets. Sacred Heart Griffin over MacArthur 25-18, 25-12. Clinton, a 25-19, 25-20 victory over Riverton. And New Berlin, a straight set victory over North Greene. High school football Friday at 7 o'clock on WMAY. It's Rochester hosting Batavia on 97.7 FM and on 970 AM. Glenwood plays at Alton.
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3: 14 minutes before the hour, we say good morning to Nick Calk. He has visited with us before.
2: Got Wade ready to go.
3: Oh, we'll say hello to Wade. I'm sorry. Wade Muller, Westbound Ford Jacksonville. Let's do that. Absolutely. How are you doing, my friend? Good morning. How are you?
4: That's two times in a row.
3: What? The Gregs had to remind me?
2: I know. One time it was nothing. Two times I might be a little worried.
3: Well, I'm worried. Now that I've missed you two times, I'm more worried than you are. All right, what's going on, my friend? Tomorrow's trade-in 30. Let's talk about what's going on this Wednesday. Didn't get a chance to visit with you yesterday, but you have a great selection over there, both new and pre-owned. Bring me up to date. What is catching your eye as you look out on that lot?
4: Well, hold on. First of all, Greg, I was predisposed last night. Do you have any Major League Baseball scores of interest that we should make note of?
2: Oh, here we go.
3: How'd the White Sox, didn't it? White Sox hold on against? No?
2: It was a rather busy news day, but the answer to your question is the White Sox were victorious, 11-7 over the Rangers, and the Baltimore Orioles were... hang on here.
3: Well, he knows, so he's just playing games.
2: I'm searching.
3: So tell me, apparently, Mr. Wade Muller, you don't bring it up, and your team embarrassed you, so they must have had a big victory over somebody.
2: Oh, there it is. Oh, they got the 13-run pool over the Cardinals.
3: Do people still play that?
2: 13-1.
3: Well, against the Cardinals, that's like playing slow pitch anymore when they bring their relievers in, especially.
2: So he's all enjoying right. that. I don't blame him.
4: I think the Orioles had their first two-point conversion of the season in the fifth inning. I think they scored a touchdown and went for two.
2: Kick must have been blocked.
3: Absolutely.
2: For the 13. There.
3: Absolutely. You had a touchdown, couple field goals. That'll work for good for you. All right, now we've done that. Let's get back to what I know you are. Well, no, I'm not so sure. Maybe Orioles does take Chris when we're talking with Sam 4 days a week. Most people it would. But let's talk about the inventory. I really know, again, I'm going to be in Jacksonville tomorrow. I really am, to a grade school baseball game. But they're going to play somewhere. They're going to play out at where Route plays. So I may not get far enough down
2: nice
3: Morton
2: field.
3: Avenue. Is it a nice field?
2: Yeah, good
3: all right.
2: place.
3: All right, bring me up to date, my man. It's all yours. Hit it.
4: Well, that was under the Hello? Sort of the notion Hello? That if you did make it our way, you were going to stop. I mean, that's not why. So,
2: right, yeah.
3: I may go to Seven Brews and pass you by and honk or something like that.
4: Hey, you can stop by and see the tourist tomorrow.
3: Oh, that's right. Where's it parked? Outside?
2: Well,
3: maybe inside. Probably sold it already. Is it in the showroom or front row or where?
4: I was off yesterday, so I'll have to look and see when I get there today, but come on. It's a Taurus with 93,000 miles. It's unlimited. It's got heated and cooled seats, navigation, remote start. It's loaded. It's right up your alley. Right up your alley.
3: Why do people see, always want to sell me a car?
4: Well, I'm just...
2: Here, I know.
4: We're 10 years in. Okay, so I think I have some reasonable expectation that someday might be the day.
3: Yes.
4: Right?
3: Yeah. Well, someday will be the day.
2: There is always hope, yes.
3: Yeah, someday will be the day.
4: Always hope.
3: I agree with you. Always hope. If people want to hope with you, how can they get a hold of you?
4: Yeah.
3: They can all have a
4: very good.
3: Hope hole.
4: Yeah, westtownford.com is the website. Call my cell today, 217-370-0896. Come see us in person, 1312 West Morton in Jacksonville. When you come in, just ask for Wade.
3: Thank you, buddy. Have a good day.
4: Thanks, guys. You too.
3: Always fun. I promise we're going to visit with Nick Calk with Troxel Insurance, local first. Went to Ole Miss, but just finished up a very successful celebration in Chatham with the annual Sweet Corn Festival. Back and talk about that. Stay with us.

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4: It is AM Springfield. We say good morning to Nick Koch. He was born and raised in Chatham. I usually ask this question at the end. Tell me about your family.
5: Yep. Born and raised, like I said, born and raised here in Springfield. My dad, Steve, was a longtime financial advisor here in Springfield. He probably got 35 years or so, just retired a couple of years ago. My mom, Lisa Kincaid, went through Chatham as well, played softball at Lincoln Land. Born and raised here. And
4: no significant other in your life or things
5: like that? Yeah, I'm married.
4: Better talk about that. 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
4: Any children at all?
5: No children yet.
4: Well, the reason I'm asking, because I'm going to go through this list, and I don't know how I have time to do anything. One to Ole Miss. Okay, we got that established. Glenwood, we understand. Insurance agent or insurance consultant at Troxel, number one.
5: Yep.
4: RISE, R-I-S-E, Springfield chair. Local First Springfield Vice President, United Way of Springfield, or Central Illinois Board Member, Chatham JCs, Real Men Read Volunteer, Wouldn't It Be Lovely Volunteer. How do you have time, or do you not understand how to say no?
5: I think the second one. I find myself, agreeing to do a lot, and I enjoy it, really. I mean, quite frankly, I enjoy volunteering, enjoy giving back and doing what you can to support your community. Because, I mean, I think at the end of the day, you know, your community is so important, and it's important to be involved with your community and support where you can. So.
4: How long have you been with Troxel, and why did you choose Troxel?
5: I've been with Troxel for about a year. Before that, I was in the cybersecurity space, kind of in the cybersecurity insurance space, and wanted to work for a local company, wanted to work for a company that has deep roots in the community, been around since 1887, and somebody who's invested in the community. I think Troxel was exactly that, went through the process. Jake Rourke kind of really opened the door for me and started that conversation, and Steve Hewell and some of the other guys, and it's been great. I've really enjoyed it.
4: How did the Sweet Corn Festival go for you folks as you look back? Was it a good one?
5: It was good. We had some rain on that Saturday, but, you know, our community showed up. We were able to get in a good Friday night, good pickleball tournament, 5K race, good, you know, Saturday during the day, and then unfortunately at night, the rain. But the people that stayed around had a great time.
4: Safe to say that JC organization down there is probably one of the best in the state of Illinois. You folks have a lot going on. You've got strong membership, and, boy, whatever you touch kind of turns to gold. You guys are really good. Guys and gals, I should say, really good.
5: Yeah, well, thank you. Yeah, and I by no means can take any credit for that, but, yeah, it's an impressive group, really. Anything the community needs, the JCs are there to step in.
4: So. One of these, obviously, is Real Men Read Volunteer. Tell me about that organization.
5: Yeah, so Real Men Read is just a program through District 186 where they have men in the business community that for 30 minutes a month, you get a book and you go and read it to a classroom first or third grade. And then at the end of the day when you're reading to them, you actually give a copy to the kids that they get to keep and take home. It's really an incredible
4: program. How often
5: will
4: you do that?
5: It's once a month.
4: Once a month. So you go to a school once a month and read a book?
5: The same class. So I have been going to Southern View. And
4: okay.
5: So you get to know the kids and get to know the teacher. And last year I made the mistake. I went in on April Fool's Day. So I got pranked by by some third graders. And then I went in on St. Patrick's Day. And I wasn't wearing green, so I got pinched.
4: People want to talk to you about anything in the insurance business of Troxell, how can they do that?
5: Yep. You can shoot me an email, give me a call, nkoch@troxellins.com or 217-494-8092. More than happy to help. Take a look, whatever you need.
4: Nick Calk, always good to see you, my friend. What's your connection here with the folks at Landmark?
5: Well, so I know Jeremy through Local First Springfield, and about actually in late April, early May, I hit a deer, totaled my car, came in here, and I'm not saying this because Jeremy's sitting right there, but phenomenal car buying experience. I didn't ever feel pressured. Jeremy's knows the ins and outs of every car. Kind of funny, quick little story. I got the car. Everything's great. About a week later, I accidentally bumped the rear wiper on my car. Makes a funny noise, and I look, call Jeremy. 2 minutes later, Jeremy is replacing the windshield wiper for me. So
4: says it all,
5: that's
4: right?
5: The service.
4: Wow.
5: Yep.
4: Good to see you, man.
5: Awesome. Thanks, guys.
4: Take care. Appreciate it. Nick Calk with Troxell Insurance and Local First. Stop by to say hello. We are live at Landmark Ford and Prairie Crossing. Another hour, half hour to go. Stay with us.
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6: ABC News, I'm Wayne Cabot. The funeral expected to be small and private for a woman who was larger than life, Dolly Parton, passing away from cancer at the age of 80. ABC's Will Reeve in her home state of Tennessee in Pigeon Forge outside Dollywood.
7: People laying flowers at various places around this region for Dolly, and surely more of that will continue as people continue to pay their respects to the one and only Dolly Parton. She is an icon around the world, but this is what she called home.
6: In a cosmic coincidence, whenever the next tropical storm spins up in the Atlantic, the next name on that list is Dolly. South Carolina Republicans picking a familiar name in the Senate primary runoff, Darlene Graham, winning the nod to run for a full term after the death of her brother, Senator Lindsey Graham. At least three Americans are among nearly 400 people missing in massive floods in Nepal. Testimony wraps up today in the trial of the Massachusetts mom accused of killing her three children. This is ABC News. It got up to 115 yesterday in Phoenix. Today's forecast, 116. Scientists say the heat from California across to Louisiana is dangerous for 60 million people today. The valleys in SoCal will reach around 110 all week. That's a high risk for fire, of course, and a big one in Texas got bigger overnight. The Ross Fire, from 50,000 to 80,000 acres now, mostly out of control, 12% contained west of Fort Worth. ABC's Sophie Flay says a fire on the Nevada-California line is still way too dangerous for many evacuated people to return home.
8: About 23,000 people are still evacuated because of a wildfire near Reno, Nevada. Nearly 50 homes have been destroyed there.
6: The Hawk Fire, mostly uncontained also, 15,000 acres there scorched. Bill Gates out today with an essay on AI, calling for new taxes and bans, worried that AI is escaping its creators and making recipes for bioweapons. I'm Wayne Cabot, ABC News.
9: Man, I love this place. I've been surfing here since I was a kid. Now, seeing my grandson out on the water, it means everything to me. 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
11: 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A proposed 3% hotel-motel tax would be dedicated to expansion of the Bank of Springfield Center to avoid further costly delays as state lawmakers consider a tourism authority to help incentivize an adjacent hotel. Sangamon County officials, along with state and city leaders, appeared at the Bank of Springfield Center yesterday to propose that 3% tax. Sangamon County Board Chairman Andy Van Meter said during that news conference the recommendation follows a four-month planning period with consultant Garfield Public Private. That consultant told county officials that each three-month delay could add $2 million to the expansion's cost. Van Meter said that the county could continue then with expansion of the BOS Center while then reevaluating any possible tweaks to the tax after lawmakers if they approve the tourism authority for the downtown district. County Board will consider the tax at Tuesday's meeting. City Water, Light, and Power Chief Utility Engineer Scott Rogers told the Springfield City Council on Tuesday the utility is evaluating bids to help conduct the utility's long-awaited new integrated resource plan. Rogers told the council during last night's Committee of the Whole meeting community feedback will be a critical element of the process. And a teenager is dead after being struck by a car on Monday night in Pena. The Christian County Coroner's Office said the 13-year-old boy died at the scene after 9:30 p.m. in the 500 block of South Poplar Street. A Chevy Tahoe driven by a 16-year-old girl stopped before pulling away slowly as the boy tried to re-enter the vehicle. The boy was struck. The vehicle stopped immediately. No injuries were reported to the driver or a 16-year-old passenger. Illinois State Police, Pena Police, and the Christian County Coroner's Office are investigating. More WMAY.com. Let's look at the News Channel 20 Storm Team forecast now with meteorologist Matt Bednar.
12: We are back to warm temperatures for central Illinois. We'll have a high of 89 degrees this afternoon with feels-like conditions into the 90s. We'll have partly cloudy skies allowing some sunshine in, but we can't rule out a stray shower or storm between 3 p.m. and 6 p.m. this afternoon. Overall, those odds are hovering around 20 to 30%. Overnight tonight, it's going to stay dry with clear skies, dropping down our temperatures into the mid-60s. We'll go throughout Thursday with very nice weather back into the forecast. Partly cloudy skies, calm conditions, and temperatures hovering right around the mid-80s. With the News Channel 20 Storm Team forecast, I'm meteorologist Matt Bednar.
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14: Congressperson Nikki Baczynski sits down with us before we visit with the congressman. Let's say good morning to Sarah Samuelson from House to a Home Interiors. Morning, Ms. Hi. Sarah, how are you?
15: Good morning. I'm doing great. How are you?
14: Fine, thank you. Give me an idea. We've talked about this free motorization sale on Hunter Douglas. When's that going to end?
15: Yes, that goes, the sale is ending September 30th, so we need to get our orders in by the end of September.
14: And remind everybody what that's all about, if you will.
15: Yes, we have free motorization on Hunter Douglas Silhouette and Pirouette products for a limited time. Like I said, get those orders in by September 30th. So you can save up to $500 per shade on the free motorization. So take advantage of it now while you
14: can. Now, you've got a best price guarantee. Tell me about that. I'd never heard that before from you folks. Bring me up to date.
15: We do. If you find an identical Hunter Douglas product at a lesser price, we will meet or beat that price. So you're welcome to bring in other quotes, and like I said, we'll match it or beat it.
14: Now, people always ask, okay, I order today. I finalize it with Sarah, when can I expect installation? Let's remind everybody, what are we talking about as far as time is concerned?
15: Of course. So if you place an order today, it will be arriving in about 2.5 to 3 weeks, and we can normally get that installed by, you know, the end of the next week. So typically about 3.5 weeks would be our lead time at the most.
14: All right, so if I'm talking, I don't want to bring this up, but Thanksgiving is less than 3 months away. If I want it for the holidays, I better start working on it, right?
15: Yeah, you know, now that the kids are in school and, you know, time flies by, you're busy with activities, it's easy for time to just fly by, and the holidays are here before you know it. So start thinking about it now if you want to do some updating to your home, and we'll be more than happy to come out and help you make some choices.
14: Remind us where the showroom is located, the hours, and a website, please.
15: Yes, we are located at 3740 West Wabash in Springfield, and we're open from 10 to 5 Monday through Friday and 10 to 2 on Saturdays. So come on in and
14: thanks,
15: see our
14: Sarah,
15: beautiful
14: have
15: gallery.
14: Thanks, have a good day.
15: You do the same. Thank you, Sam. Take care.
14: Thanks. Take care. You know, I'm blaming you, Congressman.
16: I'm just sitting here.
14: No, no,
16: Sam.
14: You're not. Just walk in. She knows what I'm talking about, too. We're laughing a little bit, but that's okay. How you doing?
16: I'm good. It's
14: did you have
16: nice
14: a nice state fair?
16: You.
14: They saw you out there a couple times.
16: I know. I had a great time. I love the state fair. It's such a fun time of the year to be in Springfield, obviously.
14: Do you even glance at the rides in the carnival area?
16: Oh, yeah.
14: You do?
16: I love the big slide.
14: The giant slide.
16: The giant slide.
14: You go down the giant slide.
16: Yes. I actually was going to go down the giant slide on Ag Day, just to be honest, but it was closed, so I couldn't. So I rerouted myself to the dairy barn and had some ice cream.
14: And saw the butter cow.
16: Absolutely. I always go see the butter cow.
14: I imagine it may, well, anyway, people lined up out the door to see the butter cow. It's
16: every year.
14: Incredible.
16: Yeah.
14: All right, so what's on the people's minds as you work the state of Illinois, work your district in particular? What are on the minds of the voters? What concerns them?
16: There's a lot. There's a lot that's on people's minds. I think the thing first and foremost, I would say, is cost. I think people are talking a lot about rising gas prices. Now we're, I think, in Springfield, somewhere around $4.10+ a gallon, which is high. The war in Iran, I think, obviously is a big contributor to that. I think very unpopular. I've actually been very vocally opposed to the war, but I think there's a direct connect between that war, what's happening over there, and rising gas prices. I would also say tariffs. You know, you see in the news this week what's happening in Canada. Canada's actually our largest, strongest trading partner, but they're really not being treated as such, I think, by the Trump administration. So now Canada is saying they're going to meet us dollar for dollar in retaliatory tariffs because the United States is putting those tariffs on. What tariffs really, to me, you hear the word tariff, what is, you know, what does that mean in my daily life? Really what that means in a grocery store is increased cost. There are things that we just quite simply don't grow here, like coffee, like bananas. We have to import them. We actually, you know, import some things we don't do here. We export a lot of things. And so I've really been very vocally opposed to the tariff policies and the way in which this administration is doing it. You can use tariffs to try to jumpstart American domestic or domestic manufacturing, but you need to be doing that very targetedly, not just like across the board tariff, because then I think you see prices increasing at the grocery store. The other one is healthcare. I mean, healthcare has been over the course of these last 2 years. I think we have a quite frankly, Sam, I think we have a broken healthcare system. It's not working for people. You're seeing the ACA marketplace be destabilized. Premiums in this district have gone up by double, at least. I get to bring one State of the Union guest. I brought a constituent from Alton that saw their premiums move from $300 a month to $800 a month. You see that kind of jump. People are making some really difficult decisions with their family budgets. So that those are the issues, kind of the collective rising costs, the pressures that it's putting on people in central and southern Illinois. That's one set. I also, as you know, spend a lot of time with our growers, with our farmers. The farm economy is really struggling. Some of that is connected to tariffs and market access. You know, when I talk to our growers, they want to grow and move what they grow to market. They don't want a handout. But again, in Washington, because of where we are with farm policy, we're still talking about getting a farm bill across the finish line. You know, farmers might need some financial assistance to stay afloat.
14: Congressperson Nikki Baczynski visiting with us. The health care issue has been around for a long time. Yeah. The costs have been phenomenal every, you know, 5, 10, 15, 20. Why can't we meet somewhere or get some agreement on how to handle this? Is it just basically a major difference between two philosophies?
16: Yeah, I think that, you know, the Republicans have consistently been against once Obamacare, they refer to that as the Affordable Care Act as well. Once that was passed into law, they've been trying to kind of chip away at it over the course of now several decades. And I think they've had some success. One of the biggest things that happened was Republicans in Congress refused to reauthorize the ACA tax credits, which really helped to subsidize families that are just struggling to make that premium payment. It does impact not just individuals, too. A lot of small businesses provide through the ACA marketplace health insurance to their employees through that ACA marketplace. So they take advantage of those tax credits. I think we need solutions that are going to bring down costs. Some of those, in my opinion, should be in this next Congress in particular. I think it should be doctors, not insurance companies, that are telling you what kind of care that you need and what kind of care you should be getting. A doctor should be working with you on that. Let's get insurance companies out of the doctor's room. I think the other thing that we need to do is cap costs. We've been able to cap out-of-pocket costs for Medicare for those that are on Part D at $2,000. We need to be able to continue to lower that cap. I think we also need to cap more of the costs on prescription drugs. We were able to obviously do that for insulin for those on Medicare, but we should be expanding that beyond just those on Medicare. We should expand that to those on the private insurance in those marketplaces as well. Those are kind of common sense solutions that I think are going to make healthcare more affordable. But one of the things I also support is a public option. I mean, I think we should have in the mix more competition in our healthcare system. I think more competition actually makes for a better healthcare system and also brings down cost. If we had a public option, which would be like a baseline bronze plan that everyone can afford, it gets you into a primary care, a primary care physician, also into preventative care. Those kind of things help to expand access to coverage and bring down costs. I think those are the things that shouldn't be Democratic issues. Those should just be Republican and Democratic issues. And so those are the things that I've been working on in Congress. I'm hoping we take back the House majority next year. We'll be able to actually get those things done.
14: Let's go back to the war, the situation with Iran. I think presidents all the way back to Carter. So we're talking 50 years. Would most everybody admit that Iran is an issue? It's a country that is a danger to us, and they have proven that and so on. Mm-hmm. What would have been a different approach, do you think, would a better approach as opposed to war? Because I really have never believed, going back to Vietnam, you can't bomb people to the peace table. It just doesn't work. We've seen that, and you just can't bomb people to the... We missed it somewhere. Our intelligence was off or whatever the case might be. What other alternatives were there dealing with Iran?
16: Well, I think, of course, we can all agree none of us want to see Iran get a nuclear weapon. But I think what this administration failed to do was to articulate what the imminent threat was that required us to go into war with this country. That has not been articulated. This has been an issue, as you said, for decades, mm-hmm. across many different presidencies, sure. Democratic and Republican. So my question to this administration that they haven't answered is why now? What was so imminent? What required? We've now lost 18 service members. What required that sacrifice? And then the other part of the conversation is it's not just why we're there, but what's our plan to get out? And that still also hasn't been articulated. I don't think they had a plan for the Strait of Hormuz. I think they were caught very flat-footed as to how Iran reacted to mm-hmm. the war, to the bombing. They've shut down now the Strait of Hormuz. Now you see our president is saying that they're going to impose big economic sanctions on Iran. Iran is saying they're going to retaliate and actually not let a drop of oil leave the Strait of Hormuz. Honestly, Sam, I think we're in a worse place now than we were before we went into this thing. And so that's a failure of foreign policy. I think this administration needs to own that. We've been, as House Democrats, very consistently aligned and voting on war powers resolutions to say to them, we disagree with this. We oppose this war. We need you to come to Congress to talk about this. And now they are coming to Congress, interestingly, because what's happened is they need a replenishment for the Department of Defense in the bombs that they've used, in the weaponry that they've used, in the funding that they need to continue this war. And so I think that's where, when House Democrats take back the majority, we're going to have very pointed questions that need to be answered in order to provide any of that support. I couldn't support that right now.
14: You represent a large part of the farm community, obviously. What are the concerns they are talking to you about?
16: Yeah, I would just say over the course of these last 2 years, farm bankruptcies have gone up. Our agricultural, our farm trade deficit has also been increasing over the course of these last 5 years. There is a lot of instability in the farm economy. When

0: Once they've moved to other countries like Brazil, it's very challenging for us to get that market back. And so I would say for our growers, it's more market access. It's relief from this trade and tariff policies. It's getting a farm bill done, a bipartisan farm bill done that would actually create that farm safety net that they need, especially during uncertain times. And, you know, we have more weather events here in central Illinois. We have derechos. We have tornadoes. Those kind of potential natural disasters are something that farmers have to the best that they can, plan for. And that's why the safety net is so important.
1: Final question of the morning. Thanks for visiting with us today. 26 past the hour. Dr. Sean McCaffrey coming up at 8:30. You have an opponent, obviously. What do you think are the top two, three, maybe four issues where you and your opponent are going to differ?
0: Well, I believe in standing up to this administration and some of their crazy policies. I mean, one of them in particular, the administration passed this, they call it the big ugly, well, I call it the big ugly bill, they call it the big beautiful bill, biggest cut to Medicaid in Medicaid's history, biggest cut to SNAP, while you gave some of the biggest tax cuts away to the top 1%, not a single top 1% person, you know, by and large, that's not who I'm representing in Congress. So I would say that is one of the bigger fundamental differences. I think my opposition to the war in Iran is another distinguishing characteristic or issue of contention. And I think it's also, I am a bipartisan member. I got ranked by a nonprofit bipartisan think tank as one of the 20th most bipartisan members of Congress. I do believe in working across the aisle on the issues that matter most, supporting our veterans, supporting agriculture. Those are the two committees that I serve on. So I do believe in finding the common ground, but I believe we need to stand up to this administration. And I do not believe my opponent in any way. He'll be a rubber stamp for them.
1: Final, beg me one final question. There are one of the issues, if affordability is going to be an issue for the Democrats, and rightfully so, in the war in Iran, you know good and well that the Republicans are going to say your Democrat Party's been hijacked by a very, very radical group of people. They're going to make that an issue. How does Nikki Baczynski react?
0: Yeah, I think it's a fair question. Look, where I am is I'm a common sense Democrat. I want to get things done for my district. We were able to bring back $34 million of federal dollars in a very difficult time where there's not a lot of federal resources out there. $34 million. I've been focused on delivering on the issues that matter most. And like I said, I'm proud of my bipartisanship in getting those things done.
1: Thanks for the visit. Look forward to visiting with you again.
0: Thanks for having me, Sam.
1: Thanks. It is AM Springfield. Greg Hallbib has news. Sean McCaffrey and Paulie from 8:30 to 9. We are back in the studio tomorrow, first time in a while. Love you, Mom and Dad. Love you, Tom.
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0: 72 degrees. 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I'm Greg Hall, live 97.7 and 970 WMAY news update. Sangamon County officials have proposed implementing a 3% hotel motel tax dedicated to expansion of the Bank of Springfield Center to avoid further costly delays as state lawmakers consider a new Capital Area Tourism Authority. Sangamon County Board Chairman Andy Van Meter said during a Tuesday afternoon news conference at the center, the recommendation follows a four-month planning period with a consultant at Toll County officials each three-month delay could add $2 million to the expansion's cost. Van Meter said if the county board approves the 3% tax next week, work could begin on the BOS Center expansion next fall.
1: I'm optimistic because the plan preserves the purchasing power of our tax dollars while at the same time ensuring to our hotels who will collect the tax on visitors that all of the funds will be dedicated to the expansion of the convention center, which helps build their business, and none of these funds will be used to construct a competing hotel.
0: Sangamon County Administrator Brian McFadden told AM Springfield this morning that the hotel motel tax isn't the entire picture.
2: Right now, at this moment, Peoria has a higher hotel motel tax than Springfield, and they are robbing us blind. I mean, these shows that are leaving, most recently these conventions,
3: FFA
2: is gone to Peoria. And if the rate of the hotel motel tax was the most critical deciding factor, the sole deciding factor, why are they going to a community that has a higher hotel motel tax than we do?
0: And State Representative Mike Coffey says that the city has lost too many attractions because of the lack of proper facilities.
4: The message is simple. When conventions leave Springfield, Springfield's dollars leave with them. This is not a theoretical problem. We have identified at least 17 convention organizations or bookings that Springfield has lost over these years. We are not losing these conventions because people do not want to come to Springfield. We are losing them because Springfield does not have the facilities to keep them here.
0: The county board will consider the tax at Tuesday's meeting. 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
5: We are back to warm temperatures for central Illinois. We'll have a high of 89 degrees this afternoon with feels-like conditions into the 90s. We'll have partly cloudy skies allowing some sunshine in, but we can't rule out a stray shower or storm between 3 p.m. and 6 p.m. this afternoon. Overall, those odds are hovering around 20 to 30%. Overnight tonight, it's going to stay dry with clear skies, dropping down our temperatures into the mid-60s. We'll go throughout Thursday with very nice weather back into the forecast. Partly cloudy skies, calm conditions, and temperatures hovering right around the mid-80s. With the News Channel 20 Storm Team forecast, I'm meteorologist Matt Bednar.
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13: Good morning, Pauly. How are you, sir?
14: Doing fine, Doc.
13: Excellent, excellent. Guys, good morning. I'm Dr. Sean McCaffrey. I'm live here. I'm in studio hanging out here. We're on WMAY 97.7, 970. We're closing out the last really half hour of AM Springfield. We do our Wellness Wednesday segment here. I hope you enjoy it and have a little fun with me. It's just something I like to do. I cover mailbags, what I call mailbags, during this time frame. And the mailbags are questions that you guys are sending in to me. So in the comments down below, make sure you keep them coming in or I'll end up running out of things to talk about. Maybe not soon, but I'll end up running out of things to talk about. So drop them down in there. Doc, what do you do for this? How do you handle that? What would I do for this? I saw this. I got this itchy toe. I grew a tail last night. I got wings this morning when I got up. All those fun things work for you. So throw them in there, and I'll try to help you out. So I'm going to go with the theme today here. I've got a really cool – I guess I have an interview this afternoon. I was notified of this morning that I'll be interviewing with a – I guess it's a magazine out of New York somewhere. That'll be fun to do, and I'm excited about that. It's going to be talking about GLP-1s and overdosing and things like that. So that's kind of in the news a little bit, and we're seeing more and more of it because everybody and their brother's on these darn things, right? So I'm going to be doing that this afternoon, so that's kind of on my horizon what I'm doing here. In the meanwhile – Pauly,
14: yes.
13: What were the leprechauns up to last night?
14: Last night, the leprechauns came out with the Healthy Shamrock, and let's talk measles.
13: I like that. I like that.
14: Federal funding and the mRNA.
13: Yeah, I gotta love that too.
14: I question this one, GLP-1 for kids.
13: There you go.
14: Yeah.
13: Right? Welcome to the American Academy of Pediatrics. Mm-hmm. I'm going to start breaking up all of my syllables. I'm going to start calling them syllables. And I think we'll start going with like speider and just breaking words up in different ways. It should make it a lot more fun. But just for playfulness here, guys, when we do our mailbags, and if you want to go on our newsletter, it's free. Just sign up. Go to McCaffreyHealth.com. Go up under newsletter. Sign up. I've got, about 60,000 of you following me here. You should all be part of it. And if you're not, you should be. And it's little clips from when I do the shows, when you ask questions, I'll throw them in there. I'll give little comments. There's self-help tips for you. I'm going to reorganize a few things down the road here. I'm going to start giving you just a couple little quick tips. I'm not going to do it today. Actually, I will. You know, why not? I'm going to start giving you little tips. I like covering the mailbags, but I think you need a little tip, a little health tip that you can do for everyone, just at random, without you asking me questions about it. So I'll just throw those in there. I'll start doing some of those. I used to do it all the time. I love doing them. We had a really good question the other day. You guys, actually last night, I had the two Swiss sisters that come down from Wisconsin/Minnesota-ish. When they come down to visit with me, they were saying, hey, how'd that guy go? How'd that doctor go that you drove to Louisville for? How did that turn out? I talked to him, ironically, yesterday. I was going into the office, and he called me up and said, hey, Doc, you know, I want to come see you. I want to get treated again. I said, well, how did it go? And his wife gets on the phone. She goes, different man. Completely different man. She goes, he went from struggling to stand to being able to work on patients again because he'd retired. Right. Because he's like, I can't do this anymore. He went and said, hey, I'll see a few patients. She goes, he's able to, you know, get down on his knees and get back up on his own unassisted. And that's one time. Right. So it just shows you if you can find that root cause, restore normal function. The body can do amazing, amazing things. So I like sharing those things with you guys. I think they're fun stories to tell. And so let's go through here today. We're going to focus on a theme because I get asked this all the time. Doc, is there a theme that you follow when you're training or you're working with patients? Because I'm getting ready to do my class here in San Antonio. You guys are welcome. You know, I'm teaching to anybody that wants to learn. It'll be the 24th through the 28th. I think you have to go to concepttherapy.org. I think that's how they do it. I don't think it's a .net. I think it's a .org. You got to sign up there. I'm not taking anything for it. I'm just teaching to teach. I'll pay my own bills down there. I'll pay my own way. I'm just doing my own thing. I just think it's the right thing to do. And I'm really going to try to expand on this in the future. I've got my eyes set on Europe maybe later on this year. I've got some friends that run some different schools over there that I made contacts with when I spoke in Ireland a few years ago. So I'm thinking I'm going to try and do something of this nature. The idea behind it is this. Imagine that there's something that runs everything, right? There's something that powers everything. Now, it's not a hard imagination if you have a certain belief system behind you. And it doesn't matter what it comes out of. You just believe, yeah, there's something that created everything. Okay, cool. If you're on the flip side of that and you don't have that belief system, then you have to sit there and say, well, what is everything made out of, right? What's everything made out of? Everything's energy. Okay, I can understand everything's energy. Where does it come from? Nobody knows. Nobody. You can take the finest minds we've ever seen on the history of the planet, say, where does it come from? We don't know. We don't know. So because they don't know, then we have to look at this and say, well, okay, well, then we have to either accept or not accept that there's this unknown starting point that we just don't know. And maybe we never will. But can we know what happens after that? And that's where the answer yes comes in. Yes, we can. We can know how this energy likes to work, very much like electricity, right? There, really, to my knowledge, I'll Google it later on today. Does anyone actually know what electricity is? Does anyone really, truly know? Does it flow positive to negative, negative to positive? Does it flow through the wire, around the wire, above the wire, below the wire? Does anyone really, truly know? As of right now, I think the answer is no. But we know the rules it works by. We know the laws that electricity operates by. And because of that, I'm sitting in a studio right now broadcasting over an airwave on multiple platforms to the entire planet right now. I literally have some of you joining me from South Africa. I also like to know where you guys are from. I have some from Melbourne, Australia right now. Right? I've got people from Canada. I got people from Wisconsin and Springfield and all over the world joining me right now. Because of what we've learned about electricity. Some little old dude sitting out there with a kite and a key going, oh, look. All of a sudden we figure this out. Like, wow, this is pretty cool. We also know that if we use it wrongly, it can do a lot of really bad things. Textbook example. Get a nice large, I don't know, metal golf club, Paulie, and a big thunderstorm and go stand out in a pond.
14: No, thank you.
13: And see what happens. There's a reason they call them lightning rods, right?
14: Exactly. Right?
13: See what happens with one of those things. So we know then that that same energy can express itself two different ways. It can be really, really good if we understand its rules, or it can be really, really bad if we're a little negligent with it. A little kid sticking their finger or a paperclip in an electrical socket, right? It can be dangerous to us. So the overlying theme, I think, of this whole thing and where I'm going to go with this today, because I wasn't really sure what to do, I'm going to share something with you. And what do I think when I'm with a patient? The first thing I think when I'm with that patient, after I hear what they're telling me, because you have to hear what they're saying, the first thing that goes through my head, what would normal look like if this thing wasn't there with them? So let's take our first one and then we'll take a break. And we'll go through a bunch of these, okay? So we'll just run through these. Diverticulosis, here we go. Diverticulosis. So I ask myself, all right, what is it first off, right? It's those little pouches you get on the colon. There's a whole bunch of reasons why. The core reasons they tell you, don't eat seeds, don't do this, don't do that. That's all a bunch of crap. Don't follow that advice. That's very, very, very wrong, bad advice. But diverticulosis is this outpouching of the colon because it's gotten distended. And it gets little bacteria in there, and it can be really problematic, especially if they rupture. So the question in my mind, I start thinking, okay, what would normal look like in this person? They wouldn't have it. So in my mind, I think, well, their intestines and their belly and all that would function normally. I'd see a healthy intestine. I'd see healthy digestion. I would imagine this person chewing their food, their meal that they choose to eat, breaking it down well, letting it get into the body, letting it get used properly, and the waste that it produces leaving harmlessly, smoothly, easily, every single day, without them trying, without them taking bunches of stuff to make their bowel move or slow it down. That's what I would picture. So in my mind, I think, well, that's what normal looks like. Once I know what normal looks like, now I have a blueprint for what the body's able to do. We'll take a break, back in a moment.
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20: 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Diving catch. Touchdown, Roberson! With the defensive back all over him. What a play! Roberson made the catch on 4th and 2. Incredible!
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14: Good one, Doc.
13: All right. I like it, Polly. I like it a lot, actually. All right, guys. So here we go. Welcome back. We were talking off air there. I'm streaming live right now. We were talking off air there about, you know, I don't want this to get, it's so easy for a solid truth to get lost with people that have marketed and manipulated and changed things around. And all of a sudden you're humming and chanting and you're sitting on a mountain somewhere. All right, that's not what we're talking about, okay? When I'm going through this, I'm just looking at somebody. I don't care. I'll give you an example. Kid comes in with a bad ankle the other day. And I'm looking at the ankle. They sprained it in soccer. All right, oh, cool. My first thought, after they tell me what's going on, what does normal look like? And so in my mind, I'm thinking, all right, well, that ankle then, would the toes would move? That's there. The ankle would be able to move up and down, side to side. They'd be able to make little circles with it, and everything would feel fine. The calf muscles would feel good. The leg muscles, everything to the knee, everything would just feel fine. That's my idea. And so I'm thinking, okay, when I go to treat this patient, that's what I'm going to tell them, that I'm going to remove the tension that got created when you rolled your ankle. I'm going to remove that tension. We're going to put these little bones back. And when I put the bones back, the bones are going to allow the ankle to move normally. And I explain it to him. And then I'm going through, I'm going to check a couple muscles. Oh, this one's not firing. We're going to get that muscle to re-engage. And when we do, it's going to give that ankle stability so it can move normally. And I walked this boy through this and I adjusted him. Now this kid's limping in there, right? He's got crutches, all that stuff coming in. Walk him through it. I reset a few muscles, MMR work, right? Muscle memory reintegration. Do a little MMR work. Balance out the leg and foot, the things that had been changed, put them back. I said, okay, go walk down the hall. He's like, are you sure? I'm like, yeah, but leave your crutches for me. What? Leave your crutches. And he walks down the hall. He gets halfway down there and turns around. The kid's smiling. I said, just kind of skip back, if you would. He had a hard time skipping. It was kind of funny. Skip back. And the first skip, you know, he's ginger. Then the next one, he's in the third, fourth, fifth one down. All of a sudden, he's like, wow, this feels really good. I go, that's how the body heals. Right? The idea that this thing is pinned and trapped and stuck and can never get any better, it's only because we think it can't. Right? When you think it can't, you're right. Henry Ford said it very, very well. If you think you can, you're right. If you think you can't, you're right. Okay. All I had to do is remove the doubt, put the anatomy back where it belongs, and my mindset says, well, what does normal look like? Now, here's the piece that I want to share with you guys today. I think that's why I'm doing this. When you take it out that next step, and I do this with every patient I have. You've been a patient of mine. You all know this. I tell people to walk through what I call a picture gallery in their mind. See, our mind remembers things in a series of photos. That's how it works. It has these like snapshots. Boom, boom, boom, boom, boom. And we can all test it right now, right? Paulie, you can do it with me. You ready?
14: Paulie, I'm ready.
13: Right now, think about the first car you ever owned.
14: Oh, yeah.
13: Doesn't a picture pop in your head instantly?
14: Yep, sure
13: there
14: does.
13: It is. It's a photo. Boom. And if I keep thinking about it for a second, 5-6 more photos will snap in around it.
14: Mm-hmm.
13: And all of a sudden, the photos will string together into a motion picture. You'll end up getting a story that starts to form. And your mind will go back, oh, yeah, this one time me and my buddies, we were out in high school running around. That's how it works. Okay, so if your mind remembers things in pictures and photos like that, I tell everyone to think, okay, think of your mind as this big picture gallery. And close your eyes, and that's what I do with this little boy. I said, close your eyes now. I just want you to walk into your mind. And I go, I need you to go find the picture where you hurt your ankle. And I go, let me know when you're there. And he's like, yeah, it's right there. I can see it. I go, take it off the wall. Take that picture down. Now, depending on belief system, you know, if you have a strong theological background to you, or you believe in God or this or that, I'll say, hey, he's there with you. Give it to him. Hand it over to him. If that's not your cup of tea, I'll say, look for the big trash can that's there. And everyone can imagine a trash can. I always picture the old janitor when I was in, you know, elementary school. Look for that trash can. Go stick it in there. Stick that picture down in there. And once you stick that down in there, just watch it dissolve. Watch that picture just float away. And one of the things I like to do is I tell people, look, imagine you just threw it in the lake. You dropped it in the lake with a boulder attached to it. Down it goes into the muck, the mire, the depths. It's gone. Let me know when it's completely gone. You no longer see that picture. He's like, I don't see it anymore. I'm like, great. Now realize, and again, if they have a theological background, a little bit of a God concept, then I'll say, he's going to hand you a frame. Take it from him. If they don't, I'll say, hey, look, there's a frame right there. Can you see it? Oh, yeah, yeah. Everyone grabs their frame. I said, look at it. Now, this is where what does normal look like comes in really handy. I'll sit there with them and I'll say, okay, can you see in that picture that you're moving your toes and that you're able to move your ankle side to side, up and down, you're making little circles with it, and it just feels normal. It feels good. See, in that picture, that old thing you threw, that's gone. This is your new picture. In your new picture, your problem's no longer here. It's gone. And I'll walk them through this, and I'll create this with them. And they're like, yeah, I got it. Okay, now go hang that up where the old one was. And I want you to look at that now, and I want you to see yourself being able to stand in the chair in a moment, getting up, being able to walk down my hallway. In a moment, I even want you to be able to see yourself skip, and that leg feeling strong and healthy, like it's going to support you, like you know it's going to do its job. And I'll walk them through that, and I'll tell them, this is what I want you doing every night when you go to bed. Every night when you first lay down in that bed, you take a few breaths, you relax, close your eyes, walk right into your picture gallery, go find this picture you just hung up. And I want you to take about 60 seconds just focusing on that picture. I don't need any longer than that. Just 60 seconds, really seeing that normal. What does normal look like? Walk yourself through it as vividly and real as you possibly can. And I'd like you to try to do it again in the morning when you first wake. Now, why then? Because prayer works that way, doesn't it? Right? We pray when we go to bed. How come? The theory is because the conscious mind, your sight, smell, taste, touch, hearing, all your senses, it's going to bed. And it's taking all of its senses with it. Then something's in there all night long running your organs, your glands, your heart, your liver, your lungs. Something's running. You're not. You're like... Right? Something's running everything. So the theory is you tell the subconscious mind, here's your work order. I'd like you to do this tonight. I want you to focus on this tonight. And when you get up in the morning before you take the keys back to drive the car, you tell the subconscious one more time, hey, today I want you to keep working on this as I'm going through my day. And that's all you do. Guys, you can do that with any illness, any injury, any problem you have, because you can't know about the illness if there's not a photo in your mind, just like Paulie's car was. Right, you've got to have that picture hanging there somewhere. All right, go take it down. Put a new one up. Just make sure that your new image is something that's not so far out in the future you can't see it. Make it little steps. What would it be like? We'll use a Parkinson's case, for example. What would it be like if I'm... So what would normal be? Someone suffering from Parkinson's disease, what would normal be? No shakes, right? So you'd have to see the hands calm and relaxed. You'd have to see them being able to stand easily, supported, strong. You'd have to visualize them being able to put one foot in front of the other and just start walking with balance and coordination. And you'd see the body getting healthier, confident, vibrant, happy, joyful as it did those things. You'd put all that in there. Now, notice what I didn't say. No shakes. No, imbalance. No tremors. Right? You don't put those in there. What is it that you want? I don't want any tremors. Okay, so that really means you want the body to be calm and still. I don't need to say tremor. I need to say calm and still. Tell it what you want it to do, not what you don't want it to do. I don't want to have an upset stomach. I don't want to have diarrhea. I don't want to have headaches. That's not what you're telling it. I want my head to feel fine. I want to enjoy eating food, right? I want to be comfortable and at ease when I eat and peaceful. And if I am, then I'm not afraid, then I'm not worried. So if you take anything away from today, start there. No matter what is wrong with you, no matter who you see or what doctors you go to, all the stuff, those are all just ways to kind of excite this idea in your head. No matter who you see, just ask yourself, gosh, I got a blood pressure problem. What does normal look like for me? If I didn't have this blood pressure problem, what would I feel like? Gosh, I wouldn't be worried about it anymore. If I didn't have Parkinson's, I wouldn't worry about falling in the night. If I didn't have, you know, colitis or diverticulosis or whatever, I wouldn't worry about my bowel flaring up and causing me not to be able to go out with my friends and, you know, skipping dinners and missing family engagements and not being able to go. I wouldn't be afraid anymore. So then I'd be happy. I'd be confident. I would technically, day by day, in every way, know that I'm getting better and better. It's really that simple. We try to make it too complicated. Guys, I'm Dr. Sean. Thank you once again for joining me here live. 977-970-WMAY. And remember the deal. If you don't expect a miracle, they tend not to happen. You want to expect yours, give me a call. 217-726-0151. Bye.

0: Live from the Team Calhoun studio, where they say high prices are dumb, the Brian Kilmeade Show is up next. 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
1: This is a special report from ABC News. I'm Wayne Cabot. In the middle of a trial in California pitting Meta against states across the country over just how addictive social media can be for kids, there's now a new multi-billion dollar settlement. ABC's Jim Ryan.
2: Under the agreement struck this morning, Meta will be forced to make changes to Instagram and Facebook, modifying features that 51 attorneys general had argued were designed to addict young people to those social media platforms. Among the changes, a daily two-hour limit for users under 18 that can be lifted only by a parent. The settlement still needs court approval.
1: Other changes, a ban on displaying likes or reactions to users under 18, a ban on cosmetic filters, default blocks on notifications when kids ought to be sleeping. Under this deal, Meta will have to pay at least $12 billion, maybe as much as $17 billion. Only states not part of this, Texas, New Mexico, and Florida. This is ABC News. The Trump administration now threatening to tear down the Kennedy Center. ABC's Jay O'Brien is at the Kennedy Center, where the president's name was removed from the building and where Trump now threatens to call in the wrecking ball.
3: That's despite the fact that Congress just last year appropriated more than $250 million for renovations to the Kennedy Center. Lawyers for Democratic Congresswoman Joyce Beatty, who's a member of the center's board, who brought this lawsuit, calling the president's threat here, quote, unconscionable.
1: A state of emergency is now declared in Panama because of El Nino. Authorities saying frequent landslides and flooding require an immediate response. A sudden flood overnight in Nepal has at least 22 dead, has many hundreds missing this morning, including at least three Americans who were there as tourists. After 2 weeks in the dark, power is fully on this morning around Gary, Indiana, according to the local utility. I'm Wayne Cabot, ABC News.
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5: From the WMAY newsroom, I'm Greg Hallblatt. A 3% hotel motel tax dedicated to expansion of the Bank of Springfield Center is being proposed by Sangamon County officials. That would avoid further costly delays as state lawmakers consider a new Capital Area Tourism Authority to assist a private hotel adjacent to the center. Sangamon County Board Chairman Andy Van Meter said during a Tuesday afternoon news conference at the center, the consultant told county officials each three-month delay could add $2 million to the expansion's cost. County Board will consider the tax at Tuesday's meeting. Illinois election officials say they're trying to assess a U.S. Supreme Court decision that could have an impact on voting by mail in the upcoming November 3rd elections. Capital News Illinois reports the nation's high court temporarily lifted an injunction that blocked the Trump administration from implementing new federal restrictions on mail-in ballots. More at WMAY.com.
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10: Here's your updated News Channel 20 Storm Team forecast. Chance for storms today, otherwise sunshine mixed with clouds at times. Highs level off around 90. Southwesterly winds 8 to 15 miles per hour. Lows level off around 65. Tonight, clear skies. I'm meteorologist Jennifer Fujitsky on 97.7 and 970 WMAY, Springfield's news and talk. Currently 70.
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14: So glad you're there. Brian Kilmeade Show coming your way. Rich Lowry is going to be joining us, bottom of the hour. Jason Riley, Wall Street Journal columnist, Manhattan Institute senior fellow, will bring us inside. With the Wall Street Journal is calling this the dumbest trade war ever with Canada. We're also looking at the life of Dolly Parton, passed away at the age of 80, stunningly. On Friday, she was talking about new dates in Las Vegas. I've never seen more people from all different walks of life more upset by this with a who made more of a positive impact. So we'll discuss some of that. But before we get to Jason, let's get to the big three.
15: Number three. You know, Democratic Party right now is, I think, going through a kind of experiment. And I think that's healthy.
14: Is she out of her mind? Don't answer that. Dems have a radical problem led by Hassan Piker. They begin to stand up to the radical finally. And he's anti-American. He is socialist, communist, loves revolutionaries. Question. Has the takeover of the party are already too ingrained to overcome or even condemn this?
15: Number two.
16: It's going to hurt the American people when you tariff goods. I always say a tariff on Canada is a tax on the American people. I don't know where you're getting the 200% tariffs, but that's not accurate.
14: Not so neighborly in the neighborhood. Canada and U.S. trade relations hit an ugly all-time low. Is there a way for both sides to come together? I hope so.
15: Number one.
17: It's actually going to be a really significant piece of finally forcing the Iranian regime to recognize reality. And the reality is that they have limited cards to play. They've pushed their people to the brink of collapse.
14: Yep, coming to a head. Hormuz Strait might just be open. 27 ships got through yesterday. A massive sanction push is going into effect. The question is, will they actually hit China as hard as they need to? And that's going to be one of the questions. By the way, go to our YouTube channel. Everyone's talking about it. YouTube.com/@TheBrianKilmeadeShow. Jason Riley, welcome.
18: Good morning, Brian.
14: So, Jason, first off, this trade war with Canada, I know your editorial section said the dumbest war trade war ever. Do you agree with that?
18: Well, the Journal editorial page doesn't really like trade wars in general. And neither do I, because I think that they hurt both sides, both parties, everyone involved. They're easy to start. They're very hard to stop. And the problem with this trade war, Brian, is one, Canada is not only a neighbor, but an ally. This is a democracy. This isn't some communist regime, dictatorship that lives next door to the U.S. These are our partners. We have mutual goals and have been longtime allies. And so that's one of the problems going on here, that we're fighting with a neighbor. But secondly, it's clear from poll after poll after poll that what's at the top of the minds of voters these days is affordability. And so the question is, do these trade wars help or hurt the affordability issues that concern most Americans? And by the president's own comments, it seems that they are hurting affordability. Last week, he reduced tariffs on beef, citing the cost of beef to consumers. And of course, it's not just beef. We're talking now about aluminum and steel, and that gets into whatever products include aluminum and steel, from cars to stoves to pots and pans. And so if we're going to have people out there worried about the cost of things in this country, then you have to take issue with a trade war that is increasing prices.
14: Yeah, Canada says it's going to retaliate with tariffs of 15%, 25%, and 50% on roughly $20 billion worth of goods, covering about 700 products. And it starts September 8th. The president's go in basically beginning of 2027. So my hope is in the next 10 days, they work something out. Here is the Canadian finance minister, François-Philippe Champagne, Cut 11.
19: The terms proposed by the U.S. administration were uneconomic, unfair, and ultimately unacceptable. Today, I'm announcing that Canada will match the United States tariffs dollar for dollar, rate for rate. Effective September 8, Canada will impose counter tariffs of up to 15%, 25%, or 50% on 27.6 billion in imports from the United States of America. For each product, our tariff would match the American tariff on the same type of Canadian good.
14: So they're digging in. Politically, it helps them, but I hear I'm not an expert on the economy of Canada, but I hear they're borderline recession. They don't have a great employment situation. They're not really growing, but they have big advantages. They don't have to have an army. We're putting $1 trillion in, and they put in almost zero.
18: You're right. I think the Canadian economy is hurting, and I don't know that a tariff war will help things up there. But I do know that this issue has seemed to unite Canadian politicians on the right and the left. You see not only the federal government, but you see both liberals and conservatives in Canada united in wanting to push back on these tariffs. And it's interesting how they're doing it. These are pretty strategic countermeasures they're putting in place, Brian. They're targeting border states that they know are important to Republicans in the upcoming election. So goods that are important to economies in Michigan, Alaska, Maine, where there are some tight Senate races and where we see battleground states and so forth. So they're trying to be strategic here in what they do. And again, the question is whether it helps either country, this trade war. And I really think that this is a destructive policy in terms of the economies of both Canada and the U.S.
14: So the U.S. put on big-time economic sanctions, and they're going to hit all secondary sanctions on any country dealing with Iran right now. And then out of nowhere, as far as I was concerned, Oman and Iran finally have their meetings. They come out and say, we're basically opening up the strait. Now, I know one tanker was shot at yesterday, and I got confirmation from the highest source that 27 ships got through yesterday. We need 100 to 150 if things are going to go back to normal. But we're getting more and more through, and it looks like they made an announcement basically to open this up. What do you think's happening here?
18: Well, I think economic pressure is a very, very good thing in Iran and should be part of what we're trying to do there to get the results that we want. And the question has always been in Iran is who's in control, the civilians or the military? The military leaders in Iran, and will they go along with what's happening with the civilian concerns and so forth? In other words, does the military in Iran really care what the civilian population thinks about these things, or will they press on regardless of how much damage is being done internally, economically, in Iran? But the economic pressure is meaningful. And as you said earlier, Brian, the real issue here is China. China is the biggest customer of Iran's oil. So if you're going to put sanctions in place on people who purchase Iranian oil, but you're going to exclude China, it's not clear how effective that economic pressure will be. So I hope we are going to come down hard on China, because that you have to hit them where it hurts, and that will be hitting them where it hurts.
14: So China sharply condemned the sweeping new sanctions campaign against Iran as trading partners announced yesterday. China is said to be the primary buyer of Iran's oil. They have this covert way of getting the oil. I don't know if that's going to be stopped. Certainly we know how. They say China has imported more than 500,000 barrels of oil so far in August. So that doesn't show a much of a slowdown, although they used to 1.4 million.
18: Right. And that's why I think economic pressure alone ultimately won't be enough here. We're not dealing with rational actors when we're dealing with Iran, Brian. We're not dealing with a regime that's weighing the cost and benefits of this policy or that policy. You're dealing with a country with leaders who really believe they're in a religious war and that they will fight to the death because they are fighting the great Satan. And you don't negotiate with Satan and compromise with Satan. You fight to the death. And that's really what the Iranian leaders believe they are facing right now. And I only think military pressure is what will be necessary to end this war. I don't think economic pressure alone will do it. I understand that President Trump and this administration is reluctant to re-up what we were doing militarily, but I think we stopped short of what we need to do because I think the use of military force is the only thing ultimately that they will pay attention to.
14: We never had a combination before either. We never had, now the military forces are there. In fact, we're more bulked up than ever. And then you have the economic sanctions. So they know there's a real threat of a military force. And Jason, we forget, but this is the only president to ever take military actions against China. I think we blew up an oil well under Reagan. But for the most part, this is the only administration to do it all. So they know it's a credible military threat. Yeah.
18: They do. And I applauded what we did earlier. I think, 6 months ago, this was the right thing to do. Absolutely. I think that that Iran, as President Trump has said repeatedly, cannot get a nuclear weapon. They cannot be trusted with one. And so we not only need to make sure the strait is open, we also need to make sure that that nuclear program that they had in place is shut down permanently. And I don't think they're going to negotiate away what they have over there. I think the only thing they'll answer to is military force. So I hope we keep up the pressure, both economically, but also do not take more military force off the table. I think that'd be a mistake.
14: This is one thing I think their strategy might be, and that is we'll go back and forth. There'll be tensions, a few ships blown up here and there. We'll retaliate and blow up a launcher or two. And then in October, they're going to go for American casualties, because they truly know our election cycle and they want to make sure Republicans lose power. And they believe that will help them get Trump. He'll stay in office, but he won't have the House and Senate.
18: I don't think that's implausible. I think you're absolutely right. That's clearly a possible consideration on their part. They're negotiating for the sake of negotiating. That's what they're going to do. They're going to drag this out. They think they can outlast us. They think we don't have the patience. They think that we can't take it as long as they can take it. And so, yeah, I think they're going to drag this out as long as they can.
14: That's been...
18: And by the way, Brian, even if we were to reach some sort of agreement with them, what faith do you have that they would acknowledge any agreement? We have no reason at all to trust that whatever they put on a piece of paper. No reason at all to do that.
14: If they were smart and not radicals, they would have taken that MOU, which was a gift to them. They would have gotten money unfrozen. They were about to be able to cash in on their oil. All they had to do was allow the Strait of Hormuz to be open for 60 days. They could have gotten a lot of concessions. And then, of course, the president looking at the midterms might have said, oh, you know what? Let's give him a better deal just to end this for now. But they blew that.
18: And that's what I mean, that we're not dealing with rational actors here. This is not someone just, a regime weighing the cost and benefits and how it will hurt them or help them economically. They're in a religious war in their minds. And so all bets are off the table for them.
14: Yeah. And lastly, when we look at the midterms, where do you see it, Jason, right now? Do you think that the House or Senate, the die has been cast already?
18: The House maybe more so than the Senate. I do think that President Trump's endorsement powers do make a difference. We saw it in South Carolina, although that's more of a safe Republican seat. I want to see, will he throw his weight around in places like Georgia and Texas and North Carolina and Alaska? Those will be more meaningful races for Republicans in terms of who will control the Senate. So I think things are still more up in the air in the Senate, and we'll have to see. Also, President Trump has a huge war chest of money there, Brian, and everyone's waiting to see if and how he will spend it when the time comes.
14: Yeah, I mean, he spent a lot for Darlene Graham, who was victorious last night. I just think it was so interesting. Just when you think the whole socialist thing is going to sober up and it's just going to say it's just a few candidates, in comes another socialist winner, this time in Oklahoma, Nikhila Thomas, she wins, she goes out and wins the nomination. She's going to lose for the Senate seat. But again, they put a socialist in office. Democrats put a, what it should have been looking for, somewhat of a moderate independent. But it doesn't matter. The momentum is with somebody else.
18: Yeah, I think this is very interesting because the Democrats are doing exactly what Republicans need them to do. In other words, you look at the latest Fox News polls on the President Trump's approval rating, around 40% or so. And what that means, Brian, is that Republicans aren't going to go out there in November and try and defend the president's record necessarily. What they want to do instead is point at the other party and show how crazy some of these views are of the people that the Democrats are nominating, these leftist socialist candidates. And the and what the Democrats keep doing is putting forward those candidates who show just how crazy they are. In other words, they're making this a choice election, which is exactly what Republicans want them to do. Republicans are counting on the American people to say, hey, you know what? I might not be crazy about what's going on with the inflation, the economy, but there's no way I want to put into office someone who thinks, you know, we need single-payer health care, someone who wants to eliminate ICE or defund the police or accuse Israel of genocide and end all military aid over there. We don't want to go that far. And yet the Democrats continue to put forward these candidates with these extremist views. And that's exactly what Republicans are counting on them doing.
14: Jason Riley, Wall Street Journal. Thanks so much, Jason.
18: Thank you, Brian.
14: You got it. 1-866-408-7669. We're going to take some calls in a moment. Bottom of the hour, National Review's Rich Lowry. I love this column this week. It's what I've been saying. I said it on the Sunday show. We have to sober up when it comes to data centers and understand we're being manipulated. There's certain things you should demand in your community, but to not build them is insane as a country. And then we find the right place to build them, not on your farm, not using your water, not upping your utility bills, but using the tax revenue and, of course, the blue-collar jobs that come in for 2.5 years as they construct them. That used to be a layup. Now there's a uneducated pushback. 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
3: Just got to tell you, this is kind of breaking news. Attorney General G.B. McCuskey announced it's the largest of West Virginia, largest big tech settlement in history. Meta has settled that trial that's been going on about social media and addiction and kids. And sadly, these parents are there and some of their kids got so addicted they committed suicide by things they read online or the depression that set in because of what's online. Now, I'm not sure if they prove who was addicted to what, and but Meta does not want to take the risk of going to a jury trial or get Mark Zuckerberg to testify again. It doesn't ever go well for him. So they're writing a check for $17.1 million. It's a multi-state settlement with Meta Platforms, the largest consumer protection settlement in history outside the big tobacco settlements of the 1990s. The agreement, subjected to court approval, resolves 47 states' claims, including D.C. and Puerto Rico and American Samoa, Northern Mariana Islands. The company designs Instagram, they say, and addictive features, knowingly exposing young users to serious mental harms and intentionally misled the public about the safety of its platforms. I mean, that's pretty significant to admit that. Instead of just saying it's good, people like it, they're trying to say they intentionally use it to addict them, and they knew what was going on. There was a lot of damning statements saying that he's bad for kids and people worried about it, but $16 to $17 billion is out there. But now just hope they change some things about it that are addictive. Look, if you have ads, if Nike buys an ad on Facebook or Snapchat or Instagram, they want you to see it. So you, Meta, want you to see it because they want more money from that sponsor revenue. We want you to watch television, listen to this radio show, because if you listen and the sponsors say, yeah, they're listening to me on your show and hear about my product, that's good. But addictive ways in which gradually deteriorate yourself socially and economically, that's a little different. And that's why they wrote a $17 billion check. See what changes afterwards. This is the Brian Kilmeade Show, PM Springfield with Patrick Fingston, coming up this afternoon at 3 on 97.7 and 970 WMAY, Springfield's News and Talk.
4: From the WMAY Newsroom, I'm Greg Hallbleib. Sangamon County officials have proposed implementing a 3% hotel-motel tax dedicated to the expansion of the Bank of Springfield Center to avoid further costly delays as state lawmakers consider a new Capital Area Tourism Authority. That legislation proposed by Senator Doris Turner in the spring. Lawmakers did not advance the measure in the busy final hours of the session, but Turner said the entire area will benefit from the project.
5: This project is about creating an environment for both residents and visitors to enjoy for decades to come. It is past time that we give downtown Springfield the attention it deserves.
4: A consultant has told county officials that each three-month delay could add $2 million to the expansion's cost. The state has already granted the county the authority to implement the tax. The county board will consider the tax at Tuesday's meeting. On the debate agenda for next week, Springfield City Council is a $1.1 million renewal of the city's contract for the ShotSpotter sound detection system. Springfield police have heavily praised that system for its ability to pinpoint potential gun violence and to provide law enforcement with trackable data on criminal activity. A teenager is dead after being struck by a car on Monday night in Pena. The Christian County Coroner's Office said the 13-year-old boy died at the scene. Coroner's office said the boy apparently attempted to re-enter the vehicle as it pulled away. An investigation continues. More at WMAY.com.
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1: Here's your updated News Channel 20 Storm Team forecast. Chance of thunderstorms today, otherwise sunshine mixed with clouds at times. Daytime highs approaching 90, west winds 8 to 15 miles per hour. Clear skies tonight, lows dip down to about 65. I'm meteorologist Jennifer Wojcicki on 97.7 and 970 WMAY, Springfield's News and Talk. 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
7: He's so busy, he'll make your head spin. 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
8: Yes, those comments were dangerous, malicious, and anti-Semitic, and should not be tolerated by anyone in the public square. What we've seen is a startling rise of hate crimes all across the United States of America, but particularly in this moment directed against our Jewish brothers and sisters.
9: And that is Hakeem Jeffries calling out finally Hassan Piker, which Cory Booker did in social media, which has been called out by Josh Gottheimer. And there's probably a half dozen others, but I think about Ro Khanna. I think about the whole squad. I think every member of the squad has been on Hassan Piker's podcast. Now, what was Hakeem Jeffries talking about? This from this loser Twitch streamer. Cut 23.
10: People don't f with Israel any longer. And if Jews in America keep putting this idea out there that they are singularly invested in Israel, eventually someone's going to come around and take action, not against the state of Israel, mind you, but against American Jews.
9: Really? So how bad is that? Rich Lowry joins us now, editor of National Review. Hey, Rich, I'm giving Hakeem Jeffries credit for coming out, but he's still big tent guy.
11: Yeah. So that comment was terrible. You can say, squint a certain way and say, oh, it's just analysis, but it sounds like a threat. And the idea is directed against all American Jews. I mean, if it was up to American Jews, like, Donald Trump never would have been elected. You know, Bibi Netanyahu probably wouldn't be prime minister of Israel. Most Jews are liberals. So it's crazy to attack all Jews. And, you know, I think the game that El Sayed has played here is particularly cynical because he campaigned with the guy repeatedly. That wasn't a mistake. He did it deliberately. He was with him on election night. Won't even name him in his statement, kind of distancing himself from him. So clearly, though, the powers that be in the Democratic Party concluded this guy now, and the general election environment, at least, is a big problem, and they all have to distance themselves from him.
9: But this guy is not. I mean, El Sayed isn't. just basically saying I can only speak for my campaign. Listen to some of the things that this guy has said in the past. Cut 26.
12: Fidel Castro and Che Guevara are genuinely two of the greatest revolutionaries in history. I love Lenin, I love Fidel Castro, and I love Che Guevara. They are genuinely fucking heroes.
9: I mean, do you need any other statement after that soundbite? Do you need to hear anything else, Rich Lowry?
11: No, but there's plenty else. He could go on for a half an hour with clips like that. He's illiberal. He's friendly to totalitarianism, and he's attracted at least to political violence. So this guy's a poisonous toad. No one who wants to be within 100 miles of elected office in the United States should have anything to do with him, but he's a hero to the DSA left.
9: You know, it's just it's amazing to me. El Saeed really is not condemning him. Basically says, I speak for my own campaign. And that has gotten other Democrats upset. So what do you think this does to his campaign?
11: Well, it's a competitive race there. I don't think he's had a good couple days. I don't understand why he went on with Jesse. I think I admire that he did it. I think it was great TV, but I'm not sure he helped himself with that. I guess he's just trying to demonstrate that he can reach out beyond his Hassan Piker base. But that's, you know, Rogers has a real shot there in Michigan, and if he wins there, it almost makes it impossible for Democrats to win the Senate. And just the symbolic importance of putting a stake into the El Saeed campaign and demonstrating that the Democrats can go too far, even in what's probably going to be a favorable environment for them in the midterms, would be a big deal too.
9: And here's what I look at other places where Republicans really got to worry. I mean, you got to worry about Iowa. They have to, you know, they have a shot at flipping New Hampshire. I really haven't heard much of John Sununu, except for he's got the president's backing. Looks like he's going to beat Scott Brown, no problem, who I like, but it just doesn't seem like he can compare. Chris Sununu probably would have won almost going away. But I definitely see Iowa being an issue. It looks like they're going to have to work extremely hard in Texas as well to keep that seat. Are there other seats that they should be worried about? Is Nebraska, you believe, in play?
11: Yeah, I think there's this whole stretch of what would ordinarily be safe red seats that are in play. Ordinary year, we wouldn't be talking about Texas, Nebraska, Ohio, Iowa, or Alaska, and we have to talk about them all this year. Now, they're all basically kind of tied, so, you know, luck of the draw, kind of normal randomness, you think, okay, half will break their way, half will break Republicans' way, but you know, in an election that's a good night for Democrats, all close races could tip their way. So definitely the Senate is in play. There's no doubt about it.
9: Alex Castellanos, a Republican media consultant and strategist, said this, what he's seen over the last 2 weeks. Cut 36.
13: I think Republicans are bouncing back a little bit. All the energy was energy against Trump. Democrats had more intensity than Republicans until recently, when we've seen now a counter pressure with Republicans voting really very scared of democratic socialism. Now there's a countervailing force to, hey, is this election about tapping the brake pedal against Trump? Now they're democratic socialists. So I think the race has tightened up everywhere, and Republicans have a shot to keep the Senate. I don't think they're going to hang on to the House.
9: And I know what you want, Rich. You're a conservative guy, but do you think he's right?
11: I do. As we've talked about in the past, I think he's absolutely right about the House, unfortunately. And, you know, I think the Senate is roughly a 50-50 proposition. So it's definitely the biggest thing Republicans have going for them is just the image of the Democratic Party is in the toilet. It's even gotten worse since 2024. And nothing that's happened over the last month or so you'd think would make it any better. So that's the best chance for kind of a 2022 type midterm where it's not great, but you stave off the worst sort of losses. So I wouldn't necessarily bet on that, but it's a possibility.
9: All right. So I want to talk about a hot topic. I opened up with my show last on Sunday with this about data centers. I don't know what's going on. People are scared to death to say I'm in support of data centers with restrictions. You're not. Does America realize what's going on here? That we can't go back to the horse and buggy. We have to stay with the car. You know, do you understand that we can't get the space shuttle back? We're now in a SpaceX vehicle. What is going on? Why do people are beginning to push back on this and governors caving across on both parties across the country?
11: Yeah, well, as Abraham Lincoln said, in this country, public opinion is everything, and public opinion swung strongly against these things, you know, 2 or 3 months before an election, so everyone's going to pay attention. So I think it's wrong-headed, and I think the only alternative is to go out there, make the case, alleviate these concerns. I don't think there should be any data centers should get any tax breaks. I mean, that's ridiculous, but, you know, that's what elected officials were offering them, right? There's no reason to give them to them. The concerns about water are almost totally bogus. The new data centers use these kind of, they're called closed-loop systems. Yeah, you use some water, but then you're constantly recycling it, so you're not continuously drawing on water. The energy is a big deal, but it's a reliable, kind of predictable draw, which shouldn't be a problem for electricity grids that are in good shape anyway. So that's why a place like Texas that has a lot of these, electricity rates haven't gone up because electricity is abundant. And the places where electricity rates have gone up, it's not because of data centers, it's because it's scarce, because they have idiotic policies like in California. So, my expectation, it'll be kind of like fracking. There'll be states like New York say, no, we're never going to do it. And then those states going to be that embrace it, and they're going to benefit. I mean, the story is about the tax revenue these things produce. You know, with really no significant downsides, at least not compared to factories, right? Everyone says we need to reindustrialize and have a manufacturing revival in America. Does anyone realize what a factory is, how ugly a factory is, how disruptive it is to a community? You know, but for 100 years, we're fine with factories because they created good jobs. And same thing with these data centers. The construction work is amazing. You're making electricians and plumbers actually rich. And then, as you're alluding to at the top, it's necessary to this technological race with China. And if we turn our back on it and don't do it, it's not as though AI is not going to come. It's going to come. It's just going to be via Chinese companies rather than American ones.
9: So Rick Perry, who basically invested in a data center, he said this reminds, you know, former Secretary of Energy, he said this reminds him of another debate.
14: I think what it reminds me of is the anti-fossil fuel effort that went across America for decades, trying to keep our abundant fossil fuels in the ground and hanging it on this, you know, green climate issue, which was a false issue in most cases. So I see the same thing happening here. You know, it's the progressive left. Obviously, you nailed it when you talk about China not wanting America to win the AI data center race, so to speak. Whoever wins that wins. And I think that's the real key. It's why President Trump has been so strong in his position of saying, hey, you know, go out there, build these data centers, win this race, and we'll decide where they need to be.
9: So he's pushing back. He's not governor, but the current governor did pause this.
11: Yeah, well, he's, you know, Texas, well, another thing about Texas, we talked about the Senate race glancingly. The governor's race is a little closer than you expect. I don't think Abbott's going to lose, but, you know, you make a politician nervous around campaign time, he's going to react. But the counterexample, the oil and gas case is actually a good one because the rational side won there despite the opposition. The opposite case is nuclear, where there was an irrational fear of nuclear, and we just haven't built nuclear plants the way we should have, the way that France have all places did. So we really hurt ourselves with that superstition around nuclear plants. And if the anti-data center case side wins here, we'll do exactly the same thing.
9: So I want you to hear Chris Van Hollen feels differently, the radical lefty who thinks he's going to run for president.
15: Would you welcome data centers in Maryland?
16: I leave it up to the individual county and state with respect to the siting of a data center. However, no data center should be freeloading on my constituents in the form of higher electricity bills. And that is what's happened in the grid that Maryland's part of, PJM. We've spent $28 billion over the last 2 years subsidizing data centers. That's insane. That is what Republicans ultimately want, despite what they say. Donald Trump has these sort of feel-good things at the White House, but he hasn't supported the legislation that I've introduced.
9: So, you know, that's the pushback. And he's blaming the federal government for building data centers, he went on to say, in Maryland and in Virginia. What are you talking about? Those people built them.
11: Yeah, so, he's right about two things. One, locality should decide, right? If a local zoning commission doesn't want a data center, no one should force them to have a data center, obviously. Two, I do think the data centers are going to have to alleviate the concerns about electricity, and they are a major draw on electricity. But again, this is not something new. I think steel mills at their height used 5% of all the national electricity in the United States. We didn't say, oh, dear God, we can't have steel mills, right? You create abundant energy. So I think that's the answer. I don't know what the energy policy is in Maryland, but I imagine it isn't as good as it is in Texas and other places.
9: We'll see what happens on this, because I also think the insidious nature is that China and a lot of the social media platforms are being infiltrated by the China and Iran or anybody that's anti-American to start swaying public opinion.
11: Yeah, so Chinese sources, they say data centers are terrible in the United States and great in China, and that kind of tells you all you need to know.
9: Yeah, I'm pretty sure that's not accurate. Rich Lowry, yeah. Thanks so much.
11: Thanks, Brian.
9: 1-866-408-7669. Get on board. 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
9: This is the Brian Kilmeade Show. 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
4: It connects to another comment of yours that's been circulating. This is one from January. Hamas is 1,000 times better than the fascist, settler, colonial, apartheid state of Israel.
10: I stand by that.
4: Do you actually mean that? Or is that a rhetorical move or like a solidarity signal? Like what?
10: I mean, it's all of the above. I do mean it. I think it's a rhetorical move because it frustrates a lot of people. I've also said I'm a harm reduction voter. I'm a lesser evil voter. And therefore, I would vote for Hamas over Israel every single time.
9: Do you see how desperate they are? The guys on Pod Save America, the former Obama guys, are like, yeah, listen, you don't really mean that. Oh, no, I mean exactly what I said. Absolutely. Now, I told you about what he said about Castro and Lenin. But here's another cut, him just praising these guys. Cut 25.
10: Fidel Castro and Che Guevara were lions, okay? They were lions. I'm sorry that you don't have the adequate history lesson to understand that. And as an American, you don't want to pull your head out of your and understand why the rest of the planet refers to Fidel Castro and Che Guevara as very differently than we do here. It is so delusional. It's so ridiculous. God, this makes me so mad. Yes, these were revolutionary heroes.
9: What do you say to that? I mean, so you'd hear that and you go, well, I'm not going on that podcast. I can't, you know, even if I think some of the things are good that he's saying, can't go on that podcast. But everybody goes on that podcast. Ro Khanna goes on that podcast. He said, well, I wanted people different views. What do you have in common with a guy that loves communist revolutionaries that kill tens of thousands, if not in Stalin's case, in Lenin's case, killed millions of people? Among the people that have gone on Piker's podcast, AOC, Bernie Sanders, Ilhan Omar, Ayanna Pressley, Jay Appel, Elizabeth Warren, Katie Porter. Believe me, this is just what I was able to pull up in a very short time in researching this. So these people say this. What do you do if someone says that in front of you? Well, we want all views. You want all views in America? You could say it, but I'm not going to be subscribing to it. Hey, Hassan Piker is coming in to town, loves Lenin, worships Stalin, really loves Castro. Do you want to go see him? No. Do you want to go on his podcast? I do not. What if you're running for office? Definitely not. Do you want to meet him behind the seat? Absolutely not. Why would I do that? So it could only hurt your reputation. So El Sayed, who's trailing already by 4 points to Mike Rogers, now campaigns with the guy. See, he knows all this. He's been on with him multiple times. Here he is in Dearborn, Michigan, allegedly distancing himself from those comments. I'm talking about Abdul El Sayed. Cut 22.
5: You know, I'm not going to sugarcoat the idea that we have disagreements, particularly when it comes to foreign policy and the best use of our tax dollars. That's not about hating anybody. I'm grateful to have grown up in a community where I got so much exposure and empowerment from the Jewish community. I'm so grateful. Judaism and the Jewish people are a light unto the world. My hope is that folks understand.
9: No one believes he believes that. Also, hates Israel. I guess, but that goes, AIPAC is the problem. To the point where Mike Rogers told AIPAC, I know you want to give me millions of dollars. I can't do it. Here's Congressman Josh Gottheimer. Was that good enough for you, Congressman, Democrat? Cut 28.
6: Yeah, I'll say his response was pathetic, and it did not answer the call. I mean, the bottom line is he did not condemn Piker. He didn't even mention Piker. He didn't condemn what Piker said. He didn't say, I'll never campaign with this guy again. As you pointed out, he campaigned the last night of his primary. This isn't such a random guy for him. And frankly, he should not only condemn him, but no Democratic members should allow Piker anywhere near them on the campaign trail.
9: You would think. Crazy times. This is what gives Republicans hope. It's kind of the wrong reason for the country. 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Just meeting. 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
16: This is a special report from ABC News. I'm Wayne Cabot. This morning, Meta agreed to major changes for under 18 users of Facebook and Instagram to make it less addictive and to make a state's lawsuit go away. The biggest changes? Here's ABC's Elizabeth Schulze.
28: A default daily time limit of 2 hours for users under the age of 18. A ban on displaying numbers of likes or reactions to users under age 18. A ban on cosmetic procedure image filters. The option for some users under 18 to have a non-personalized feed. That is significant because that gets at algorithmic changes with these platforms.
16: Also a better mechanism for teens to report harmful content. Meta has to respond to 90% of them within 6 hours. Money is involved. Meta would pay states $12 billion, growing up to $18 billion if competitors TikTok and YouTube make similar changes, and they have incentive. They, too, face legal challenges. This is ABC News. Elon Musk wants to build a massive launch site on the coast of Louisiana.
29: SpaceX plans to repurpose a disused Exxon facility in Vermilion Parish as a $100 billion launch site. Three wildlife groups have filed papers opposing the project, saying it endangers habitat and hurricane protection. SpaceX Chief Operating Officer Gwynn Shotwell acknowledged those concerns but insists,
30: "The birds might fly away during a launch, but I guarantee they come back."
29: Governor Jeff Landry compares the SpaceX project to the Louisiana Purchase that opened up the American West in 1803. Jim Ryan, ABC News.
16: Noon today, the historic courthouse bell in Dolly Parton's home county will ring. Then a moment of silence. What you're hearing here is the band at Buckingham Palace.
31: Dolly stood for joy and welcome and resilience and a fundamental belief in the goodness of others. Really, even Jolene.
16: ABC's Chris Connolly reporting Dollywood is open today. Wayne Cabot, ABC News.
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17: From the WMAY newsroom, I'm Greg Hallblatt. A 3% hotel-motel tax dedicated to expansion of the Bank of Springfield Center is being proposed by Sangamon County officials. That would avoid further costly delays as state lawmakers consider a new Capital Area Tourism Authority to assist a private hotel adjacent to the center. Sangamon County Board Chairman Andy Van Meter said during a Tuesday afternoon news conference at the center, the consultant told county officials each three-month delay could add $2 million to the expansion's cost. County Board will consider the tax at Tuesday's meeting. Illinois election officials say they're trying to assess a U.S. Supreme Court decision that could have an impact on voting by mail in the upcoming November 3rd elections. Capital News Illinois reports the nation's high court temporarily lifted an injunction that blocked the Trump administration from implementing new federal restrictions on mail-in ballots. More at WMAY.com.
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20: 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Here's your updated News Channel 20 Storm Team forecast. Chance of thunderstorms today, otherwise sunshine mixed with clouds at times. Daytime highs approaching 90, west winds 8 to 15 miles per hour. Clear skies tonight, lows dip down to about 65. I'm meteorologist Jennifer Wojcicki on 97.7 and 970 WMAY, Springfield's news and talk. 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
3: From the Fox News Radio studios in Midtown Manhattan, giving you opinions and facts with a positive outlook. It's Brian Kilmeade.
9: Everyone, so glad you're there. It's the Brian Kilmeade Show, and we move ahead. Exciting week, especially as you close out summer. There was a time when people say, oh, it's the end of summer. Nothing really happens. That is so wrong these days. We have the latest on the Iran war. Richard Goldberg is going to be joining us, senior advisor, the Foundation for Defense of Democracies. I know this administration really respects those experts. And Richard Goldberg, who previously worked for the White House, and Karl Rove, best in the business, former deputy chief of staff to Bush and Fox News contributor, Wall Street Journal columnist. Before we get to Carl, let's get to the big three.
0: Number three.
1: You know, Democratic Party right now is, I think, going through a kind of experiment. And I think that's healthy.
9: Really, Hillary Clinton? It's healthy to be tapping into socialism / communism? Dems have a radical problem, led by Hassan Piker, as they begin to stand up to the radical anti-American socialists. Question, has the takeover of the party too ingrained to overcome or even condemn?
0: Number two.
4: It's going to hurt the American people when you tariff goods. I always say a tariff on Canada is a tax on the American people. I don't know where you're getting the 200% tariffs, but that's not accurate.
9: Doug Ford of Ontario, not so neighborly in the neighborhood. Canada and the U.S. trade relations hit an ugly all-time low. I hope they find a way to walk back off the plank.
0: Number one.
5: It's actually going to be a really significant piece of finally forcing the Iranian regime to recognize reality. And the reality is that they have limited cards to play. They've pushed their people to the brink of collapse.
9: Coming to a head, the Hormuz Strait might just be opened. Massive sanctions go into effect. The question, will China play ball? And how far should we push them without blowing up the relations, which are going to, hit another high moment in September, because President Xi is coming here and there's probably going to be a return visit in November. Karl Rove joins us now, former deputy chief of staff to George W. Bush and all-around smart guy. Karl, welcome back. First off, your thoughts about Darlene Graham winning last night.
6: Well, first of all, welcome back to you. What are you welcoming me back? I mean, I was there in your absence when you were off gallivanting around the country. I was doing my duty with your successors, your predecessors, your followers, your, you know, temporary wannabes. Anyway.
9: I have a successor already?
6: Pardon me?
9: I have a successor already?
6: Maybe I shouldn't have said that. I mean, just cat is out of the bag.
9: Okay.
6: Well, a big victory for Donald Trump. Darlene Graham would not have won had it not been for A, his endorsement, and B, his visit to the state. If you take a look, he went to Horry County, which is where Myrtle Beach is, and that whole northern tier, which had been in support of Russell Fry, the local congressman in the primary, came out strongly. That was her some of her best territory was where the president went. So hats off to the White House for making certain that their candidate won. And because it was like a 53-47 victory at the end, 54-46. And the president deserves praise for having brought her across the finish line.
9: I mean, he really loved Senator Graham. I mean, they fought, but they did it in a way that they respected each other. You know that. And you liked him, too. But do you worry about, and you have such a sense of history, do you worry about the ramp-up time for her to do the job and that she might be vulnerable in a debate with the Democrat?
6: Well, the debate with Norman, she had a huge blunder on, Taiwan not being able to answer it. So my suspicion is that her campaign staff is going to spend a lot of time between now and if they do have a debate, making certain that she's fully prepped and advised and, you know, has a chance to formulate her thoughts. But look, there's your first time candidate. And this is the kind of thing you run into when you go to the big leagues without it being, you know, having played in the minors.
9: Muriel, is it Muriel Humphrey? After Hubert Humphrey died, she ended up taking that Senate seat.
6: Yeah. Yeah, exactly. We've had a number of these, and generally, they don't spend a lot of time in the office. But something tells me that Darlene Graham is going to be there for a while. If she wins this fall, she is a serious person, and she has been involved in state government, and so she has a sense of service. And her brother set a great example for her, so we'll see. But my gut tells me she's going to be there for a while.
9: So I just think it's interesting if you just thought. Democrats thought, well, okay, we're done with the socialist stuff. Primary season's over and then forget it.
6: Yeah.
9: Did you see what happened in Oklahoma? This Nikhila Thomas, a 31-year-old, ends up getting the socialist in Oklahoma. So she ends up winning the primary. This is not going away, is it, Karl?
6: No, it's not. In fact, it's a gift to the Republicans. There's a piece, I've read it. It's going to be in the Wall Street Journal tomorrow. It's really well done, insightful, thoughtful. I think I've done a hell of a job on him. Yeah, actually, absolutely. But I'm writing about this because this is an opportunity. Think about, I put it in the context of Florida. Think about Florida. They have a woman at leading the Democrat ticket. She's at the top. The U.S. Senate nominee in Florida went out and joined the Democratic Socialists of America after she won the primary. So every Republican candidate in the state of Florida can go out and say, you know what? The leader of the Democratic Party is in favor of all of these crazy things, and list out what the DSA is in favor of and say, hey, is my opponent in favor of those things? Unless they come out and say no and denounce the DSA, we can just assume they're going to get along and go along with all these goofy ideas of, you know, defunding the military, defunding the police, ending prisons, open borders. The government is now going to take over all the major corporations, food, transportation, energy. They're all going to be common goods and treated as utilities. And the government's going to provide, you won't have a mortgage and you won't have a landlord because the government's going to give you a very nice apartment in some Soviet style block of apartments that it's going to build. I mean, this is an opportunity that Republicans, particularly in Florida, where you have a DSA member leading the ticket, and in Michigan, where you have a DSA adjacent member in the form of Abdul al-Sayed, this is a great opportunity for Republicans to go out from top to bottom and say, does my Democrat opponent agree with all these crazy ideas that the leader of their ticket in this state atop the ballot is in support of?
9: Well, how about this? Hassan Piker is the spiritual leader of these socialists, and he's the guy that the number one podcaster in that world, number one personality, Hassan Piker, on Twitch on Thursday said this. Cut 23.
8: People don't f- with Israel any longer, and if Jews in America keep putting this idea out there that they are singularly invested in Israel, eventually someone's going to come around and take action, not against the state of Israel, mind you, but against American Jews.
9: Really? So we're going to go shoot Jewish people for supporting Israel? I mean, is that acceptable on any planet?
6: No. And it shows what a bigoted anti-Semite this guy is. And the fact that he spent the final day of the primary in Michigan with his arm around al-Sayed. Tells us everything we need to know. The failure of Abdul al-Sayed to denounce that statement. He's blah, blah, blah. That is a bigoted statement. And not only that, but think about where it leads, Brian. If you're a Jew who supports Israel, what if you're an ordinary American who supports Israel? What if you're an evangelical who supports Israel? Does that apply to them as too? Anybody who's for Israel is fair game for violence, for somebody's going to act against you, he says. So, no, this is a disease inside the Democratic Party, and smart Democrats would not follow the lead of Hillary Clinton and say, oh, well, isn't this an interesting experiment? They would say, we denounce these people, and they have no place in our party. And Democrats have faced this before and have rallied to rid, like, for example, after World War II, to rid pro-Soviet elements, including the former vice president of the United States, who was a dunce wandering around advocating coexistence with the Soviet Union. I mean, it's just... I was astonished. I really was.
9: So for people to understand what you mean, this is not a walk back. This is that Abdul al-Sayed was, when asked about this in Dearborn, said this. Cut 22.
10: You know, I'm not going to sugarcoat the idea that we have disagreements, particularly when it comes to foreign policy and the best use of our tax dollars. That's not about hating anybody. I'm grateful to have grown up in a community where I got so much exposure and empowerment from the Jewish community.
9: All right, and he goes on. He never addresses it head to head.
6: No. So, and he starts off by talking about their disagreement. If you paid close attention, was America should stop supporting Israel, stop giving it, selling arms to it, and end its relationship, its cozy relationship with Israel. That's where he started, for God's sake. And in a refusal to denounce Piker, his close buddy helped him close out the campaign.
9: So, you know, Josh Gottheimer called him out and said Hassan Piker and al-Sayed, his walk back was not good enough. We have people condemning it. Hillary Clinton's comments were before she heard that on Thursday, but she thinks socialism is a good thing. She goes, it's a good thing to expand the thought. She understands where people are coming from when they support socialism. I don't get it. I mean, she should come out. I mean, she's done as a politician. Can she possibly do what's good for the country and condemn this? How do you explain her stance?
6: Yeah. Well, look, it's just not good for the country. It's good for the Democratic Party. Does she think it's a winner to say the DSA platform is what we should do? I mean, is she in agreement with the DSA platform? Is it interesting that they literally say we should end police and prisons, that we should defund the Department of War, that we should close all of our military bases, that we should end our economic sanctions on Cuba, Venezuela, and Iran? I mean, please, what in there do you think is interesting and attractive for the future of the Democratic Party, Ms. Clinton? What?
9: So I know where you stand there. Do you think what kind of advantage do you give the congressman in Michigan over Hassan, over Hassan Piker's buddy, El Saeed?
6: Yeah, well, look, I think and I know Mike Rogers, good man, and look, but let's not kid ourselves. This is something that we need to engage with, and that's what the point of my column tomorrow is. The Republicans ought to go on the offensive, and they ought to lay out the program of the DSA and of these socialists and say, does my Democratic opponent in every race on the ballot, if you're running for the state house in Michigan, if you're running for Congress, if you're running for the state Senate, if you're running for sheriff, you got to say, my Democrat opponent, does he agree with the views of the leader of his ticket? And does he agree with the views of the Democratic Socialist of America who have endorsed him and whom all these leading Democrats are excusing? Really, all these crazy ideas, are you in favor of them? And let them either emphatically denounce those ideas, right, or hope, you know, if you can't denounce them, then we're going to just assume that you're ready to get along and go along with them.
9: Well, AOC too. AOC was supporting El Saeed. Well, what is her? Every one of those squad members have appeared on Hassan Piker's podcast. Ro Khanna, right, has appeared on his podcast. You know what their answer is? Oh, well, I'm Big Ten. I don't mind going on with people who have differing views. What's your answer to that?
6: Okay, well, great. Good. Well, but good. You're willing to appear with a bigot and an anti-Semite and a guy who says the United States, America deserved 9/11. Go on, David Duke. You know, if you're just, it's interesting outreach. Go on with David Duke. Go on with, you know, go on with the Russian.
9: Nick Fuentes.
6: In Moscow. Yeah, go on with Fuentes. I mean, what is it? I mean, it's entertaining. All we're going to do is just have a Big Ten. There needs to be a moral standard in politics. They need to say, this guy is unacceptable. His views are anti-American. They're bigoted. He is an anti-Semite. And we're not going to benefit him by going on his little Twitch program.
9: So I want you to hear what this guy believes. Cut 26.
11: Fidel Castro and Che Guevara are genuinely two of the greatest revolutionaries in history. I love Lenin, I love Fidel Castro, and I love Che Guevara. They are genuinely fucking heroes, okay?
9: Now,
6: did they kill? How many innocent civilians died? How many innocent citizens? How many advocates of democracy did they jail? Who is this lunatic? Lenin? Lenin is his hero? My God. I mean, this guy is either a moron or he is simply attempting to gain as much attention for himself by saying the most outrageous things. Millions died because of Lenin and Stalin. You know, the freedom was extinguished in Cuba because of Castro. I mean, my God, who is this lunatic?
9: And he's such a player. I mean, listen, yeah. two-thirds of the party was fine with him. They were just avoiding him. I don't know who he is. They can't do that anymore. Lastly, I just want to talk about Texas, if I can, for a second, because you live there and you are there and you're an expert. Alex Castellanos, who is a Republican consultant, media consultant, said this about Tallarico right now, who's leading in most polls, cut 37%.
12: Tallarico, you've got a guy who doesn't say he's a Democratic Socialist, but he is echoing all of their positions and has. And he has a Kamala Harris problem, which all of it's on the internet recorded forever. He's a poor candidate. You know, in Texas, you need to be a manly man, and he's riding inside saddle for the gunfight. I don't think he fits Texas.
9: So, but does Ken Paxton is a conservative. We know that. He's got huge personal issues. What's going on in Texas?
6: Well, Tallarico's raised a bundle of money, and he's up softening his edges in the media and on the internet and in his ads. And Ken Paxton doesn't have any money, and isn't able to raise money effectively, not a good fundraiser. The question is, when is Donald Trump, or will Donald Trump, begins to spend out of his $550 million in his super PACs to defend his chosen candidate? And if he does, then Tallarico's record can be exposed, because Alex is right. There's plenty of tape out there of him saying things like, you know, God is non-binary and there's six genders and, you know, I love trans kids and, you know, I got the first officially vegan campaign and blah, blah, blah. Look, I live in Austin. I mean, it's a lovely community, but we have a bunch of, you know, it's a very liberal community, and Austin liberals have to sort of outdo each other in being goofy and liberal. And he is a progressive, but in order to beat him, the Paxton part, the Paxton campaign has to have air cover, and the Senate committee and the Senate Leadership Fund have made it clear months ago. They laid out their expenditures based on Paxton losing and Cornyn winning. And when Paxton won, the message was, Mr. President, you chose him. You need to spend on his behalf because we don't have the money. And so until the president starts spending money, Paxton is going to be vulnerable, and Tallarico is going to have plenty of time and plenty of money to soften his image.
9: All right. Carl Rove, thank you very much. That's why I asked you. I can't wait for that column that you say is so good by your unbiased opinion.
6: I made a workmanlike effort. We'll see.
9: I can't wait. I'll build off it tomorrow for the show. Carl Rove, thank you so much. We'll read the Wall Street Journal. Back in a moment.
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3: Hey, we are back. Just going through some of my emails. I'll read you some of them. Michael writes, arm the citizens of Iran. This was brought up in a conversation. Well, they don't know how to shoot a gun. I was talking to the Iranian professor who was held hostage, now got out and is teaching at NYU. And he says, well, they don't know how to, you can't just drop guns. They don't know how to use them. Michael writes me and say, Brian, most every single Iranian citizen knows how to fire a weapon. The teenagers know how. Look at Iraq when the public turned against our troops. Everyone seemed to come up with a weapon. That is so true. I'm all over the place. Dana writes about the data centers. Hey, Brian, what do you think guests would think about putting data centers on sanitary landfills that produce methane on power and data centers? Eric, you want to help me with that? Do you think that makes any sense? That would be dangerous, wouldn't it?
4: I feel like that's conceivable because we do extract methane from landfills for other things. I just don't know if it would be enough for a data center.
3: Yeah, how about this? John writes, if the world is so flat, we had Democrats trying to tax U.S. manufacturers as much as they could for U.S. production, and Einstein, like Thomas Friedman, telling everyone the world is flat, then why is it that U.S. manufacturing capability moved away to begin with? That's a deep thought. Back in a moment. 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
5: From the WMAY Newsroom, I'm Greg Hallbleib. Sangamon County officials have proposed implementing a 3% hotel-motel tax dedicated to the expansion of the Bank of Springfield Center to avoid further costly delays as state lawmakers consider a new Capital Area Tourism Authority. That legislation proposed by Senator Doris Turner in the spring. Lawmakers did not advance the measure in the busy final hours of the session, but Turner said the entire area will benefit from the project.
6: This project is about creating an environment for both residents and visitors to enjoy for decades to come. It is past time that we give downtown Springfield the attention it deserves.
5: A consultant has told county officials that each three-month delay could add $2 million to the expansion's cost. The state has already granted the county the authority to implement the tax. The county board will consider the tax at Tuesday's meeting. On the debate agenda for next week, Springfield City Council is a $1.1 million renewal of the city's contract for the ShotSpotter sound detection system. Springfield police have heavily praised that system for its ability to pinpoint potential gun violence and to provide law enforcement with trackable data on criminal activity. A teenager is dead after being struck by a car on Monday night in Pena. The Christian County Coroner's Office said the 13-year-old boy died at the scene. The coroner's office said the boy apparently attempted to re-enter the vehicle as it pulled away. An investigation continues. More at WMAY.com.
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1: Here's your updated News Channel 20 Storm Team forecast. Daytime highs approaching 90 today under mainly clear skies with a slight chance of thunderstorms. West winds 8 to 15 miles per hour. Lows level off around 65. Tonight, clear skies. I'm meteorologist Jennifer Wojcicki on 97.7 and 970 WMAY, Springfield's news and talk. Right now, 79.
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1: It possibly can with internal strife, and that's ultimately where we're going here. When Iran has to look north, south, west, and east, ultimately looking at their external enemies, but they're forced to look inward because the internal opposition is rising, that's when regimes become brittle, and that's when we can possibly look at regime replacement.
2: Man, that would be great, wouldn't it? Mike Cirelli, great analyst at Fox, retired Navy SEAL who fought in Iraq and Afghanistan. Richard Goldberg joins us now, a senior advisor at the Foundation for Defense of Democracies, previously served as senior counsel for the White House National Energy Dominance Council. Richard, how close is that? Do you have any idea what's happening on the ground in Iran?
3: Yeah, I mean, listen, the fact that we're not in major military operations means that demand is high while the situation deteriorates. So we know the president's talked about this, Treasury Secretary's talking about this. We're talking about 100% inflation just as the baseline for most products. You have higher numbers in certain staples. You're talking about gasoline that is not available because, remember, they subsidize gasoline. They can't afford to do it. And so they're trying to limit ration. You get to a gas station towards the end of the month, they say, nope, can't get any gas here because there's no money to help you pay for it. So the situation for the Iranian people, their demand is high, their supply is running out. And so people are getting pretty upset. And that also means that the people working for the people in charge of the country right now are not getting paid. And so at some point, as everything is falling apart and they run lower and lower and lower in the tank on resources, while they see the United States able to get more and more oil out of the Strait of Hormuz on our terms, the pressure they thought that would come on President Trump is not there. He's not giving in. He's found ways with the U.S. military, all credit to Admiral Cooper and our U.S. military and partners who have figured out a covert way to get more and more oil out without an MOU, without any deals, without any extortion rackets. That means the pressure is all on the regime. It is loosening on us. And we've already done most of the military damage we wanted to do with respect to the nuclear missile programs. So this is now a strangulation battle. And yeah, you should be driving up the middle with that, with a covert plan to help the Iranian people seize their moment, because it is a matter of time until they're back out in the streets. They obviously are afraid that they're going to get mowed down around again. I mean, 50,000 people getting slaughtered last time they came out. It's a real thing. So what are we doing about that? What are we doing to help those people come back out in an organized way? That's a question that obviously is classified that we wouldn't know, but it better be something we're working on.
2: I hope so. Does your gut tell you we are?
3: Yeah. I mean, I don't know how you wouldn't be doing that. I mean, this is a regime that now has videos out about their plot to kill the president's son. I mean, these are sick people we are dealing with. I mean, you know, in the course of diplomacy, in the course of deal making and strategy, the president is a smart guy. He says things at different moments for tactical reasons. But I don't think this president is in any way under any illusions that this is a regime that has to end up in the ash bin of history. And he is going to help make that happen. He's not going to do it at moments where it could create pain unnecessarily to ourselves or create wounds to the global market. He's done this in a very methodical sequence way. But I don't think, if you listen to what Treasury Secretary Best is talking about here, I don't think we're talking about some deal that they break in a few months again or in a couple of weeks. I think we're talking about changing the course of history right now.
2: Yeah, here is the Treasury Secretary yesterday talking about secondary sanctions that anyone who's dealing with Iran. Cut three.
4: Iran now faces a very clear choice with only two paths before them. Complete global isolation and a subsistence economy, or a path back to normalcy with an opportunity to rejoin the global economy. Today, we are launching Operation Economic Outcast to foreclose every other option available to the Iranian regime. Treasury has mapped every node, every facilitator, and every network that Iran has used to smuggle oil and evade sanctions. Beginning today, the actions of Treasury and other agencies will tighten the noose and block every potential source of revenue that funds the IRGC.
2: And the key is going to be it's Pakistan, Turkey, it's going to be India, it's going to be Iraq, And most of all, it's going to be China and Russia. Most of all, China. China's importing about 500,000 barrels a day so far in August. What are we going to do to China while still trying to make sure President Xi still arrives here on our shores and we don't get back into a trade war with them?
3: Remember, a lot of oil went out to sea during the MOU that's on the waters. That could be part of what they're importing at the moment, what they're buying and trying to pay the Iranians certain ways. So we're going to make sure that that is not happening. There is a lot of money that has built up in China over the years on the illicit oil trade that had been going on for years, obviously, 2 million barrels per day until this conflict, until the blockade. And a lot of that money gets repackaged and sent as barter, infrastructure investments, different things. So there's plenty of targets in China all the way up to state-owned enterprises to look at there. And you have to be willing, I hate the pun, but you have to be willing to break some China if you're actually going to change that this behavior, and they could retaliate. So that's a big deal, and they have to be thinking about that in the White House. But there is other places that are friendly, you know, that there UAE? Is a lot of leakage.
2: UAE
3: has historically, unfortunately, been a place in Dubai where the Iranians get access to cash, where they do a lot of transshipment. And the UAE knows that that is a problem. Abu Dhabi has known it's a problem for a long time. They've tried. But what happens in Dubai sometimes goes ahead without what Abu Dhabi says or wants. That has to change right now. Otherwise, it's really bad for the UAE. We saw them getting ahead of this with their statement. By the way, European capitals, there are bank branches of Iranian banks open for business in parts of Europe. There are flights that take off and go back and forth, maybe carrying cash. All of those have to stop. And of course, you talk about the border countries. Absolutely. Iraq and Turkey, where we've had gold sanctions evasion before, Pakistan, all of that has to get shut down. If the Treasury Secretary really has a map and he sent attaches out to every capital saying X marks the spot or else, well, now it's the moment of or else. And hopefully it's good news. And they start showing us the product of this mission of things that are closing off. And if not, we're going to be waiting to see. You know, the old Chinese proverb, you got to kill the chicken to scare the monkey. And Treasury's going to have to kill a couple of chickens.
2: Here is that Chinese foreign ministry after we had that press conference yesterday talking about the sanctions. Cut two.
5: China-Iran cooperation has always been conducted within the framework of international law and should not be disrupted or undermined. China is closely monitoring relevant developments and will take all necessary measures to resolutely safeguard its own rights and interests.
2: The first statement's wrong. They're not complying by international law by illicitly setting up a network of ghost ships in order to deliver oil on a regular basis. But what do you read into that?
3: I care less about talk. I mean, if I only looked at people's words, then nothing would really make any sense in analysis. I mean, the Iranians still claim they have total control of the Strait of Hormuz while we're getting 8, 9, 10 million barrels per day out. And the president says we cleared the mines on our own. So the Chinese can say whatever they want for propaganda purposes and for their relationship with Iran. The question is, what is actually happening behind the scenes? The Treasury Department will know the answer to that, and then we'll see what they're willing to do.
2: Hormuz, it looks like Iran and Oman have come up with a deal essentially using the Oman side of the strait to get ships through. I read this thing like 10 times. I'm thinking to myself, wait a second. They say they created an apparent contradiction on Trump's announcement. They said they described mine clearing that they've done. And then they went on to say that they set up a framework to allow traffic to get through. So negotiating a temporary joint shipping corridor through Hormuz. Now, we got about 27 through yesterday, or 29. What do you think that means? That means it seems like they've opened up the strait.
3: Here's what I think. I think that the Iranians are desperate right now to maintain the appearance of control over the Strait of Hormuz because they don't have control over the Strait of Hormuz. So they've tried continuing to send drones and missiles, and you do see hits. You know, every day you see like maybe one ship gets hit, and then suddenly somehow 20 plus get through. So they have lost the ability to stop traffic through the Strait of Hormuz. They have lost the ability to use mines to block traffic through the Strait of Hormuz. We've been doing a lot of things covertly. Again, all credit to Central Command and the U.S. Navy. So what do they do now? They fly to Oman. They put out a joint release. Oh, there's the reason why oil is flowing is because we're allowing it. It's our control. We have a deal with the Oman. There's no deal. This isn't real. The Omanis, by the way, you know, are like the Swiss bankers to the Nazis. They're everybody, everything to everybody. at this point. They, you know, remember this was the Omanis who flew to Washington and went on CBS to try to say, oh, these are great people. They don't go to war. They've made such a good deal. They're gonna denuclearize. It was like the night before we launched Operation Epic Fury. The president has talked about how upset he is with the Omani conduct. So this is one more piece in their appeasement. But as long as there's nothing real there, they're not paying them, they're not giving them anything, you know, it's all just charades, it's all just theater, because the U.S. Navy is right now in control of what goes in and what comes out of the Strait of Hormuz.
2: So, Richard, Mike Pence brought this up to me yesterday because he was just in Ukraine, and he said they need patriots. We only have a finite amount of patriots. They don't need much, they said, just 5% more. And he thinks that they should go to South Korea to get them, because South Korea has some that they should be willing to spare, especially knowing that there's been a little bit of tension between our two countries. Do you think that's a good option?
3: I think that we should be looking at all of our global partners that have access to munitions and platforms. By the way, the Biden administration did this in certain cases earlier in the conflict, looking at Europeans who could backfill certain orders on different platforms while the U.S. was going to make good on their sales in the future. You can do that if you have your own munitions stockpile issues here at home while you're still building more, manufacturing more. So, we should make sure that if at all possible, with a coalition of the willing, that we have the Ukrainians with what they need, because they're doing well on the battlefield. And the more Putin is up against the wall, the more leverage the president has in all of these different conflicts.
2: What do you think if you were on John Ratcliffe's plane and he said, Richard Goldberg, what should I say to the Russians? Because evidently he landed there yesterday. Why do you think he went? What do you think he said?
3: Well, obviously, it's clandestine for a reason, I suppose. But if we have evidence that they are sending arms through the Caspian, if they're doing something that we credibly believe is endangering,
2: which we know they are,
3: U.S.
2: doing, right?
3: Military assets, we highly suspect it, targeting intelligence, things like that. I think you make it clear that we know what you're doing. You've said certain things that are untrue, and we have ways of responding. And if you want to go down this road, you'll regret it. And you can also potentially see messages move from the White House of saying, hey, we also know you're providing these levers of financial support to the regime right now. If you cut those off, maybe there's a path forward in negotiations with Ukraine where you see benefit in the future. So it really depends on what the president's message was and what the intelligence picture showed. But plenty of communications opportunities there for the CIA director.
2: And John Ratcliffe's as good as it gets. I worry about Kaliningrad, and are they going to start militarizing that? That's basically a weapons depot, right in the middle of the Baltics. And do you also think that they've sent drones over Poland, drones over Germany? They're always infiltrating in Moldova. Do you sense that we have picked up intelligence that Russia's going to make a move, which seems ridiculous considering the trouble they're having in Ukraine, but making a move to widen this fight?
3: It's possible. It's always been a worry, obviously. And if we were picking up on this, you'd have to send a clear message very quickly and quietly. The opposite of what Joe Biden did, you know, giving a press conference saying maybe we'd be okay with a limited incursion. You know, you put the CIA director on a plane and say, we know exactly what you're planning. Do not do that, because here are the consequences we have planned.
2: Right. Richard Goldberg, thanks so much. Always great.
3: You bet.
2: All right. When we come back, we'll wrap things up and also have you weigh in 1-866-408-7669. Thanks so much for listening to The Brian Kilmeade Show.
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2: This is The Brian Kilmeade Show, PM Springfield with Patrick Fingston, coming up this afternoon at 3 on 97.7 and 970 WMAY, Springfield's News and Talk.
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0: A radio show like no other. It's Brian Kilmeade.
18: I just hope that everything I've done, it will last and that we'll do some good, you know, for somebody else. It's not about me, what my life can be, but what my life can do. I'm at that point in my life to where I just want to be able to do things that are good things that can be built on and carried on. And I'm proud of my legacy so far. And so I hope to just continue to do things that might be of use to other people.
2: There you go. That is Dolly Parton talking about her life in the big picture when she was on Fox and Friends and talking about her legacy. She's got her foundation, Dollywood, which is a nonprofit, I understand, as well as her reading foundation. Her dad was illiterate, fantastic guy. He was able to raise 11 kids with a stay-at-home mom. And she was just appreciative, and she's been famous almost her entire life. Dolly Parton passes away at the age of 80, and it seems sudden. I mean, it seems like she finds out she has cancer, went into the hospital on Friday and does not get out. She said, "I have a lot more to do in May," when told. When people start hearing about something happening with her health, and she had to cancel some dates, she says, "Look, I got this diagnosis, but I'm not going anywhere." She had a kidney stone and other things. But here's what she said. Cut 45.
18: Of course, plastic surgeons can make you look as good as they can on the outside. But it's serious business when you're talking about internal medicine. So I have great doctors, and I'm doing really well, and they assure me that everything I have is treatable. So I'm going with that. And I just want you to know I thank you for standing by me and that I will always love you. Thank you.
2: And that is the cover of the New York Post. That is her famous line. Brian Seaver, who is Dolly Parton's nephew, she did not have children, cut 44.
13: I'm representing the Parton and Owens family today, announcing the passing of my Aunt Dolly, Rebecca Parton Dean. Dolly called me and said she wants to rest in a beautiful bed of plush cotton because after a life wearing heavy rhinestones, she finally deserves to be comfortable and have some rest. Rest in peace, Aunt Dolly.
2: So obviously she must have had a ton of nephews and nieces with 11 kids in their family. So she passed away at the age of 80. She's transformed, I guess, generations, if you think about it. I mean, she was tied with Burt Reynolds, with Kenny Rogers. She was synonymous with great appearances on Johnny Carson's show. And then the fact that she's still relevant, writing notes to Eminem as he emerges on the scene, is all part of the new country scene, as she talks about. So sad that she passed away, but you can't say she didn't have a life well lived. My goodness, I've never seen more people from different walks of life comment on it. And she was also smart about something else. Not a Republican, not a Democrat, impossible to determine. She says her family was all over the map. You think Tennessee, you think Republican, but listen, they were Democrats for generations before. That was the South in which she grew up in. But she passed away at the age of 80. The update on her health essentially was optimistic up until she passed away. I'm sure more details will come out. We'll have to see about that. All right. So we'll have more on that. And, of course, her funeral will be carried on the station live and certainly Fox Nation on top of that. Just a quick announcement for me. Uniting the States comes out October 13th. If you want to pre-order the book, The Six Crucial Moments That Forged the American Miracle, I hope you do. I think you'll love it. Another reason to celebrate our country and can find out more. Perilous times in which we overcame and excelled. I'll be talking about that on stage in Red Bank, New Jersey, October 16th, Count Basie Theater. October 17th, the next day at Westbury Music Fair in the Round. Then we'll be in Clearwater, Florida. That'll be the 17th. Clearwater, Florida, November 7th. The next day in Jacksonville, Florida, WOKV viewers, listeners, and Chesterfield, Missouri, November 20th. First over in St. Louis at the Factory. 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
22: ABC News, I'm Wayne Cabot. You might be seeing more kids' faces now that Meta has agreed to limit Facebook and Instagram access to its youngest users. ABC's Jim Ryan.
1: Going forward, kids under 18 will be limited by the apps themselves to only 2 hours of screen time per day on Facebook and Instagram, and none overnight or during school hours. In a statement, Meta said, quote, "We want to get this right for parents and teens." And it urged TikTok and YouTube to adopt similar changes to their platforms.
22: Also going away for kids, likes, reactions, cosmetic filters that change faces and bodies. 25 states suing the U.S. Postal Service now, challenging the new rule, letting it regulate mail-in voting. A flood, caused by reason still not clear, has at least 70 people dead and hundreds more missing in a tourist area of Nepal, Americans among the missing. And just in, the State Department pausing all processing of immigrant visas after a judge vacated the Trump ban on visas for 75 countries. Testimony in the Lindsey Clancy murder case in Massachusetts is set to conclude today.
4: Prosecutors are ending their case with testimony from a senior psychiatrist with the FBI's Behavioral Analysis Unit, who tried to poke holes in Clancy's account that she was in the throes of postpartum psychosis when she killed her three children. Psychiatrist Gregory Sathoff alleged that Clancy's account was full of inconsistencies and doesn't align with how most patients experience hallucinations stemming from postpartum psychosis, arguing it's unusual for a patient with psychosis to experience the hallucination only once in their life, as Clancy has alleged. Jurors have heard 21 days of testimony from 84 witnesses. Closing arguments and deliberations are set to begin tomorrow. Peter Harlambous, ABC News.
22: Bill Gates says the computer industry that he championed is now a global threat. Gates says he's in a state of shock as to why there's not more urgency on AI, saying self-regulation, championed by many, is not working. Wayne Cabot, ABC News.
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24: From the WMAY Newsroom, I'm Greg Hallblatt. A 3% hotel-motel tax dedicated to expansion of the Bank of Springfield Center is being proposed by Sangamon County officials. That would avoid further costly delays as state lawmakers consider a new Capital Area Tourism Authority to assist a private hotel adjacent to the center. Sangamon County Board Chairman Andy Van Meter said during a Tuesday afternoon news conference at the center, the consultant told county officials each three-month delay could add $2 million to the expansion's cost. County Board will consider the tax at Tuesday's meeting. Illinois election officials say they're trying to assess a U.S. Supreme Court decision that could have an impact on voting by mail in the upcoming November 3rd elections. Capital News Illinois reports the nation's high court temporarily lifted an injunction that blocked the Trump administration from implementing new federal restrictions on mail-in ballots. More at WMAY.com.
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3: Daytime highs approaching 90 today under mainly clear skies with a slight chance of thunderstorms. West winds 8 to 15 miles per hour. Lows level off around 65. Tonight, clear skies. I'm meteorologist Jennifer Wojcicki on 97.7 and 970 WMAY, Springfield's news and talk. Right now, 79.
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0: Welcome, everybody, to the Wednesday edition of Clay and Buck, a phenomenal show. Some people are saying the greatest radio show ever planned for you today. Looking forward to talking to you about all the things. We are here in late August. I cannot believe the school year has started for so many people. I see this already. And Clay, my baby is just getting to the walking phase, and people are already saying, have you started looking at schools yet?
1: Yeah.
0: Because their kids are all back in school. And I'm like, started looking at school? He threw macaroni and cheese at my face this morning. Like, I don't school, but that's where we are. So we will we'll dive into all the news. Look, the biggest thing, we're going to have just some reflection and in memoriam today throughout the program for the one and only Dolly Parton, who, as we know, yesterday passed, and we brought you that news. And it's sad, but I always feel this way, you know, Clay, and I think about it, having been to a number, I mean, as we, so many of us have, of course, a number of funerals over my life, course of my life, a funeral for somebody who was taken far too soon and had so much promise and was sudden is a very different thing from the in memoriam and the commemoration of somebody who lived a long, full, incredible, bountiful, purposeful, and beautiful life. And I think that is clearly where we are with Dolly Parton, who is a true American icon. So, you know, we'll have some reflections on that throughout the program, and on also bring you in all the news. The big news item today that we have to bring you, that is new news, if you will. Congrats to Darlene Graham, who pulled out a full-blown Senate primary win against Ralph Norman. What was it, 52-48, Clay? That was the last number I saw.
1: That was the final margin, roughly. Very close, but she got over the finish line with President Trump's help. 52-48, close win, but she will presumably be the next, well, she is the senator. She'll also be winning her own six-year term in November. She's a big favorite to do so.
0: So congrats to her. She won fair and square, and the people of South Carolina by a slim margin. And, you know, credit to Ralph Norman, whom I think, you know, this is a guy who continued to run the House. He's done a good job, I think, for South Carolina, and I think has been somebody who you might see again in the future. Just a nice way of saying Darlene Graham gets the W, and we will, by the way, we still want to have her on the program. And I'm curious what her top agenda items will be when she continues her role in the Senate, and what that team's, the comms teams around her and the people that have come over from her recently departed Lindsey Graham's Senate staff. So anyway, we'll get into all of that. And that, I think, is certainly a, it is a big political story in the midst of a whole lot of other big political stories. We've got this midterm coming up here. And I think, Clay, people are going to start focusing in on this a whole lot more. You're going to see a lot more money coming the way of these different candidates, especially, I think, on the Republican side. There's been a little bit of slow to spend going on in some of these media markets, which is a little puzzling for people. But maybe it's holding for the last leg of the race to really just flood the market. We have all that going on, Clay, and we also have the continued rise of the crazy left in the background of all of this. And I think that's something that we can spend a bit of time on today. This individual that we keep seeing everywhere in the media, Hassan Piker, this guy's been around for a while. So those of us who are living, a lot of you are probably hearing about him for the first time. He is the nephew of Cenk, who is the sort of Stay Puft looking fellow from the Young Turks. You know, he's a sort of a Zoftig. Can a guy be Zoftig? You know, he's sort of a broader fellow. He's Turkish. And his nephew is Cenk. I'm sorry. His nephew is this guy, Hassan Piker. He has continuously said some of the most vile stuff that I think anybody could say in political discourse. I don't know how anyone can think that they would want to. And Clay, this is the disturbing part. It's not just what this guy says. It's the fact that he has so many fans, millions of people, and that politicians, Democrat senators, go on the campaign trail with him. He says things like America deserved 9/11. Clay, here he is on American Jews. I wanted to have you react to this. 21, hit it. Cut. Oh, I'm sorry. I'm sorry. That is an older bite. I'm still talking about Hassan Piker, though, Clay, because you got Hassan Piker, Mamdani, and Abdul al-Sayed, and all of them are rising through the ranks of the Democrat Party. I think that they just hope to run for cover, run behind this issue of affordability, and all of the radicalism fades into the background.
1: Yeah, look, this is a challenge, I think, in general. What Democrats are attempting to do is ride the young anti-Jewish sentiment that has taken root in many parts of the online ecosystem, and frankly, as we saw during the on-campus protests and many of the different on-campus anti-Jew protests, because they were anti-Jewish, they were certainly anti-Israel, but really they were anti-Semitic. They were very opposed to the existence of Israel and, frankly, to most people who are Jewish, too. They want all of his voters, but they don't want the blame for all of the things that he says. And so they're trying to finesse this angle. I thought Abdul al-Sayed actually did it fairly well, and I'm not saying, obviously, I agree with this, but I think what he's tried to say is, I don't want to be in the position of canceling people for opinions that they share. So it is a very delicate dance then, right, Buck? Because you are on the stage then. And the standard that has been set for a long time, let me just pull it out of the anti-Jewish extremely
0: we have that cut by we have that cut by the way okay. That I wanted, that was my fault, cutting, calling for the wrong number, but guys, hit that cut now. 20
2: people don't f- Israel any longer, and if Jews in America keep putting this idea out there that they are singularly invested in Israel, eventually someone's going to come around and take action, not against the state of Israel, mind you, but against American
0: That's Jews are asking stuff. For it American, that's American Jews in this country, if they support the state of Israel, are asking for whatever they get. That's where this guy is traveling around with United States senators. This guy is getting his butt kissed by the top of the Democrat Party right now.
1: Well, I would actually take it outside of Hassan Piker, because I do think you have to be careful in general attacking people and making them celebrities when they're not actually holding office. What I would say is largely what Hassan Piker says, Mamdani, New York City's mayor, agrees with. Certainly Mamdani's wife agrees with it, which is troubling in its own right. I also think you can say Abdul
0: al-Sayed agrees with it, too, just to be clear. There's no question.
1: But he's trying. This is why I think it matters in the political universe. They're trying to walk that fine line between everybody understanding. This is why I said a while back, Buck, if you went into Dearborn and you asked a lot of Arab Muslim voters in Dearborn, does Abdul al-Sayed hate Jewish people? They would say yes. So what he's doing is he's trying to pretend to the larger community that he condemns anti-Semitism because he knows it's hard to win a race if you don't like Jewish people. But simultaneously, Buck, the people that are in his base, they are saying, oh, he's just saying that publicly. He really agrees with us privately. And that's the line they're trying to walk here.
0: I would also just note that if you walked around Michigan or any large Muslim community in this country and asked them for their views of Jews, I think if they were being honest, there would be a lot of things said that would really shock people, or maybe not shock them, but you know, would upset people to know. I say this as somebody who spent time in the NYPD intelligence division running informants for various cases into places that involved a jihadist terrorism nexus. And let me tell you, the things that are said in certain communities and certain circles, including by certain imams regularly, would be deeply distressing to your everyday American. Obviously not all Muslims, just like it's obviously not all people or any extremist, stripe, kind, or type. But there's a lot of it going on. And views of Israel, by the way, if you did a poll in Michigan of how do you of the Muslim voters there, how do you feel about the state of Israel? I mean, I would assume it's 90% deeply negative. I mean, you're going to see this is something the Democrat Party. This brings us back to they like to think of Israel Palestine as the white brown thing, as a white colonial issue. But actually, in the Middle East, it's much more a religious issue. It is a Muslim Jewish thing. It's actually not a white brown thing the way that American college campuses and everything try to make it into. It's much deeper and more longstanding than just 1948. The Balfour Declaration, et cetera, et cetera, et cetera.
1: Would you agree with this, by the way, building on that? AOC tried to walk away from Woke 1.0. Woke 1.0 did not really focus that much on Jews, on the Middle East, on Israel. It was almost exclusively, largely, about black relationships with the country, right? And BLM. And they're tossing the BLM, the woke 1.0, defund the police, America's a fundamentally racist country on sort of the funeral pyre because it's been repudiated by masses, right?
0: Well, it's been repudiated, but also I truly believe Elon Musk still deserves so much credit for so many things that are going on in the world that are making people's lives markedly better. Clay is a Tesla driver. I soon will be a Tesla driver. SpaceX. Starlink, all these things that are going on.
1: It's remarkable. It's remarkable what he has done, and the fact that people have decided to rip him is one of the most unfair attacks maybe we've ever seen.
0: He's
1: in
0: among the
1: American
0: most important.
1: Politics. Yes,
0: among the most important people of this century, and I think there's a strong case to be made. So far, he is over the long run. People would say Trump is in that conversation, obviously too, but the most consequential people of this century for the world. But I would just point out, Clay, his purchase going to BLM, Woke 1.0 and BLM, his purchase of Twitter, which allows what people actually click on and want to see to happen, along with body cameras, is why BLM is gone, mostly. It really is that. It really is they could no longer take the, oh, there's like, there's this eyewitness who said this, and we don't have actual close-up footage that circulates so that people see the full context. Now that people see it, BLM is gone.
1: I think this is a big deal. You're right about body cameras. Here's what I would say Woke 2.0 is, and I'm curious if you would sign off on this. Woke 2.0 is Israel, and it's also capitalism is wrong. And so they have pivoted. BLM was destroyed largely, Buck, I think, by body cameras because people said cops aren't actually killing black people. Like, crime went up. Like, by and large, the argument that they tried to make in Woke 1.0 was destroyed. Here's the challenge. I'm not sure Woke 2.0 is as easily dismissed based on evidence as Woke 1.0 was.
0: So I think Israel is certainly a big part of it, but I think in Woke 2.0, I like that they're using this 1.0, 2.0, because that's really, it's just another rebrand. It's an iteration of the same thing.
1: Right.
0: They haven't repudiated the ideas.
1: Which is identity politics. They're just changing the focus.
0: They're just changing some of the optics on this stuff. And to that, Clay, I would say there is, I think, a pivot underway from what we've established properly is called race communism to communism, or economic communism. And this is what you see with the messaging about their, you know, the camel's nose in the tent, so to speak, about affordability. This is their beachhead. Oh, it's affordability. Just give us power to hurt the bad people that have made your lives expensive and to pay for all of your stuff. They're doing this. We have Mamdani clips where he's talking with Clay. They're doing this everywhere. And the hope is that that impulse, that emotion of the communist pitch and more of the old school, there's still race communists running around, but this is really about an economic, you know, the traditional, religion of redistribution, which is at the root of communism, and the religion of malcontents, which is what communism really is. They're telling people, we will give you the free stuff if you give us the power to take it from the bad people. This is essentially the whole message. And all the other stuff, even if it's about Israel or Jews or you know, transgender stuff or whatever, they're going to just try to downplay that and sell enough people on what's behind door number one. So that's what I see going on here, and it's tied very much into the rise of the left as we see it. All right, let's talk about chalk here for a minute. Guys, you know this. The testosterone that's produced in your body, it's a source of natural energy, drive, and so much important stuff for your health. It's critical. You want to have high T levels, you know, or at least healthy T levels for you. But a lot of guys over 40, the T levels have decreased. No energy drink is going to help compensate for that loss. But Chalk's Male Vitality Stack set of supplements will. The leading ingredient that has been found in studies to increase testosterone levels by 20% within 3 months. There's also a female vitality stack for the ladies. Chalk is spelled C-H-O-Q, and the website is Chalk, C-H-O-Q.com. 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
8: Welcome back in, Clay and Buck. Want to remind you, as Dolly Parton brings us back, that news broke in the third hour of the program yesterday. We'll talk a little bit more about Dolly if you have talkbacks in particular. I would just echo, the Imagination Library is one of the all-time great creations in the history of charitable giving. So many kids, millions, I think I saw this morning on Fox News, over 3 million kids in the United States, including my own, have all been signed up for the Imagination Library. They now have it in Canada, they have it in Australia, they have it in the UK. Millions of kids have read millions of more books than they ever would have if Dolly Parton had not started that. That's an incredible legacy. Let me play cut 27 here for all of you so that we can hear exactly what Abdul El-Sayed is saying, and then we'll break that down for you on the backside. Listen.
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0: with Hassan Piker campaigning with him. I think that Arab Muslim voters know that he is lying to you about this, that he does not believe that. And so this is the line he's trying to walk. We'll talk about it when we come back. In the meantime, there's no better value in the wireless industry today than Pure Talk's unlimited data, calls, texts for just $34.99 a month. 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
2: From ABC News, Wall Street Now. The prices paid for a variety of goods and services increased last month slightly, but from a year ago, they surged 3.7%. Strip out volatile food and energy costs, and the year-over-year increase in the Personal Consumption Expenditures Index rose a softer 3.3%. Both figures were only a little higher than analysts had been anticipating. The inflation report has weighed on investors, though. The Dow Jones came out of the morning lower by 160 points. The NASDAQ composite was down 0.25%. The S&P 500 was off a fraction. Testimony was already underway in a lawsuit pitting dozens of states against Meta when the two sides suddenly reached an agreement this morning, with the parent to Facebook and Instagram promising fundamental changes to make them less addictive to young users. In a statement, Meta said, quote, "We want to get this right for parents and teens." The platforms also urged TikTok and YouTube to adopt similar changes to their platforms. Jim Ryan, ABC News.
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8: Here's your updated News Channel 20 Storm Team forecast. Daytime highs approaching 90 today under mainly clear skies with a slight chance of thunderstorms. West winds 8 to 15 miles per hour. Lows level off around 65. Tonight, clear skies. I'm meteorologist Jennifer Wojcicki on 97.7 and 970 WMAY, Springfield's News and Talk. Right now, it's 82 degrees.
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8: Welcome back in here to Clay and Buck. So, we have some things going on, my friends. It's always the case, I suppose. But we've got more on the... Yes, sir.
9: Well, we played the Abdul El-Sayed lying as we were going to break, and that was Dolly Parton bringing us back in. We'll talk about her as well. But I do think what we were saying earlier, this guy is selling himself, Buck, as someone that is not true at all. Here is the question for you, and I do think this is a question for all of our Michiganders in particular. What are Jewish voters in Michigan going to do? Because if you, and you've got a take, and I'm curious, I know what Buck's take is going to be, but I am curious for those of you that are in Michigan, you might be Jewish and listening to us right now, what are conversations like? I would love to know inside of that Oakland County, that Wayne County area, because this is one of the few places, Buck, where there is both a really large Jewish population and a really large Arab population in a swing state, right? In a place where Democrat or Republican is being won. Your take is, what is the Jewish voter going to do?
10: What they have done in previous elections. 40% of Jewish voters in Michigan would be right at home, and some of them probably are right now listening to this show. 40% of them, Republican, Trump voters, so a little less than half in Michigan. 60% vote Democrat.
9: So you think you're going to Abdul El-Sayed, they're showing up, they're pushing the Abdul El-Sayed button in the same numbers that they would have for Alyssa Slotkin, who won in 2024. There will be not a variation, really, in the Jewish Senate vote for 2024 versus 2026.
10: Yes, because Bernie Sanders is going to go on the campaign trail for Abdul El-Sayed, among others, and say, it's okay. All that other stuff, we can figure that out later. Let's keep the power in the family, so to speak. Let's keep a Democrat vote here against the Trump administration.
9: I'm just looking at the phone lines because I want to open them up. 800-282-2882. All right, Buck, I am more optimistic than you. I think that there are conversations in the Jewish community, and I want it just in Michigan, right? Because you guys are the ones that are going to be deciding in what is basically a 50-50 toss-up race. If Jewish voters break 50-50 for Rogers and El-Sayed, Mike Rogers will win this race. That's how close I think it's going to be. If this election is 50-50, if 50% of Jewish voters vote Republican, I think Buck's probably right. It's probably 40-60 in 2024. If 10% of Jewish voters will change the way they vote, by the way, you don't have to change the way you vote for governor. You don't have to change the way you vote for congressman. But in this particular case, there is a guy on the ballot who I think hates Jewish people. Mike Rogers came on this program and said Abdul El-Sayed hates Jewish people.
10: That is, yes, that is a thing that happened. But I think that they're going to be told that that's not true. Abdul Al-Sayed is going to go
9: he's
10: around
9: gonna
10: and
9: lie.
10: Say that's
9: we
10: not
9: We agree
10: true.
9: That he's lying, right? And the Arab and people all know that he's lying.
10: Yeah, but he's going to say it's about Zionism and Israel. American Jews are great. I love American Jews. But, you know, I'll say all the things that he's supposed to say and everything else. But I really don't see much of a shift. I mean, Clay, this shift in 24, even after what we saw with the shift in 24 compared to 2020 was not what people thought it might be.
9: Let me explain that in some way. Kamala is married to a dorky Jewish guy. So Kamala saying, hey, I also think the craziness on the left as it pertains to Israel had not surged as much in 24. I think it's grown since. But Kamala could legitimately say, if you're a Democrat voting Jewish person, you could legitimately look at Kamala and say, she can't hate Jewish people. She's married to a Jewish lawyer. I don't know that Abdul El-Sayed can finagle that in the same way.
10: But they can make the bargain in their mind. He'll vote with the things that I want, and he's going to be a Democrat who is he's going to be a junior senator. He's going to be a Democrat who comes in and is going to have to play ball the way I want it to. I mean, Clay, October 7th, 2023 happens.
9: Yep.
10: Every lunatic. We were on the show together. Remember, we were basically breaking the story live here for the American audience because of the time change. And every lunatic who was saying either some version of Israel got what it deserved. And people said this, as you know, this is not
9: immediately, including Mamdani's wife, who posted a social media post. Remember all the people who were celebrating the people who flew in on the paragliders?
10: This is like there were people cheering 9/11 right after it happened. I know there was this controversy of whether Trump like saw them cheering somewhere. There were people. I know people because of what I used to do in Middle Eastern countries where there was a lot of cheering going on in different places right as September 11th was happening slash being announced on the news. So that's not a, you know, that's a real thing. There was dancing, you know, there was dancing on the streets and actually in the West Bank and Gaza, by the way, of all places. What a shock. And then after October 7th, I just bring it up because you have a period where everybody who is saying horrible things about October, everyone who rushes to the defense of Israel and the defense of civilization and the defense of humanity after that attack is right of center, essentially center to center right. Everybody who is saying disgusting, just the worst stuff imaginable while people, their relatives have been kidnapped and the rapes and the tortures and the murders, all the things that we know happened on October 7th, they're all Democrats. And the 2024 election, you still had a majority of Jews vote for the Democrat over the Republican. I don't know how much more of a signal you can get. By the way, Republican friends, which I have a lot of them down here in South Florida, they are beside themselves with how their liberal Jewish friends can't see reality here. Like they
9: think they're Meshuggah the choir here. Yeah. There you go. Proving how many Jewish friends you got. I do think, again, Kamala married to a Jewish guy, it's easier to say, yeah, there's the crazy people in the party, but Chuck Schumer is still Senate minority leader. And you've got Bernie Sanders, to your point. You got J.B. Pritzker. You got John Ossoff. There are still a lot of Jewish Democrats, even though much of the Democrat Party has decided that they don't like Jewish
10: I'm getting into kind of the growing up in New York. And there are Jewish Americans, Clay, for whom Judaism is much more of a cultural identification. And there are Jewish Americans for whom the religion of Judaism, and those Jews, you know, it's kind of like the Ben Shapiro Jews on the one hand and the Bernie Sanders Jews on the other, right? Like you have the Jews who are into Judaism and they tend to be right of center, Judeo-Christian values, share, a lot of the sort of universal moral truths perspective. And then you have Jews on the left who are communists who will make common cause with the lunatic, what are they called? I was going to say not the five, the squad of the squad and these types. So there's this huge gulf. And I don't think it really is going to change based on Abdul El-Sayed in terms of the voting patterns.
9: All right, we've got poor producer Greg is fielding loaded lines right now. I want Jewish voters in Michigan. That's what I'm asking for specifically. What are conversations like for you? We're going to take your calls, 800-282-282.
10: Wait, can I just throw in a VIP email real quick here? Just the VIP
9: yeah,
10: email?
9: Yeah.
10: VIP email from Bob in Wyoming. Congratulations. Your ego's insured. Graham's opponent will win the election. Telling the world she snubbed your program was effective and has ensured her loss. I would like a VIP email from Bob saying, oops. You can just say oops in the subject line because she won and we weren't insuring anything. We just said that we would invited her on the program, which we have to do, I might add. Under Trump's FCC, we have to invite her on. We invited her on. She didn't come. She doesn't have to come on. But I just think that's funny. How dare you, Clay? This is like Dewey wins in landslide. Wasn't that the old newspaper,
9: oh, yeah.
10: Right?
9: I will say, I guarantee you, there is an email that came in at the exact same time making the exact opposite argument. I guarantee you we have gotten emails already today saying, Darlene Graham won today because you guys were too critical on her and people saw through you and they voted the other way. Happens, and then the narrative to fit the result is immediately crafted and probably in our inboxes.
10: This is like during the Republican 2024 primary.
9: Oh, yeah.
10: When we had I felt like we were like Soviet soldiers being sent to fight the Nazis. But if you tried to go back to one side, you know, the officers would shoot you if you fled when you ran out. So you're just getting shot from both sides, actually. Because we were either too pro DeSantis or too pro Trump. Nobody was happy. Nobody was happy.
9: All said, which is very funny, I'll never vote for Trump. It reminds me, not to throw her under the bus, but it reminds me every time my wife has a bad shopping experience, she gets in the car and she says, I will never shop at Target, or I will never shop at insert retailer here. She ends up shopping back at the retailer again.
10: Oh, yeah. I've experienced this too.
9: This also ties in with radio. You probably remember, Buck, the very first time you got an email from somebody, and or it could be a social media post, obviously, in this day and age. It's a little pro tip for everybody out there that one day wants to grow up and do what we do. The people who say they will never listen again will email either agreeing or disagreeing with what you said probably within 2 days. But I remember the first time I was on radio and I got that email, I was like, wow, that seems really harsh. And I was like, but I don't really think that's likely. And people love to say, I have listened to you for years and you said blank and I will never listen again. And I was like, that's eventually what you get when you get old like us and you've been doing radio for a long time.
10: Although I do think people were outraged enough over us both agreeing, actually. So we really were out on a limb on this one together that you don't need to pick people up from the airport anymore. That's just mean, you know, to make people pick you up.
9: Doesn't matter what the opinion is, they always come back. And by the way, circling this back around, we're going to take your calls. I appreciate everybody.
10: Let's get to the
9: calls.
10: So I didn't mean to divert from calls. Let's do that.
9: We'll get to those when we come back. I will say I've also got an anecdote here from the Wall Street Journal of Abdul El-Sayed. I think his campaign just really doesn't connect with the average Michigander. We know the Mackinac thing, the football thing. The circumcision is the equivalent of getting your genitals removed. This guy is just wacky. He is not representative of Michigan. But I want to hear from Jewish voters in Michigan in particular. What are your private conversations like? You can stay anonymous if you feel like you need to. What are the conversations like? We're going to get to those next. But I want to tell you about our friends at the IFCJ, conveniently enough. This is an American-based organization founded 40 years ago in New Jersey. And I have had the good fortune to go to Israel. I'd never been before. I did the show from there. Some of you were listening. Many of you, hopefully, were listening on that trip. It was awesome. It was an incredible trip. And I saw for myself the work that the IFCJ does. It's not partisan. They help to do food banks. I worked at a food bank. They help to build bomb shelters. I saw the bomb shelters that they built and everything that they are doing to try to keep people safe. I actually went with them to the kibbutzes. where the attacks, the awful ones of October 7, 2023 happened. I went to the Nova Festival, where that musical festival, so many innocent people were murdered in cold blood because they happened to be Jewish. I saw and looked into the face of evil, and I saw the good that the IFCJ does on a regular basis. You can get hooked up now, too, and join both Buck and me and be a big part of helping to make the IFCJ able to do the work that they do. All you need to do is go to PrayIFCJ.org. 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
9: Welcome back in. I'm going to get to your calls. 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
0: Okay. Now, speaking as a Christian, also former Sunday school teacher, one of the things that I had done is extensive studying on the teachings of Islam and the history of Islam. And this is not just a Jewish problem. When you have a group of people who are taught as a basic teaching, death to the non-believer, death to the infidel, that's a big problem.
9: Yeah, I agree. That, thank you. Thank you for the call, Ken. I asked specifically for Jewish callers so we could hear inside Jewish conversations. I appreciate the fact that you are right about a lot of what you are saying. Let me see here. Dan in Southfield, Michigan, what are you hearing? What are you seeing in the Jewish community?
1: So I can say with absolute certainty that the Jewish community within Southfield is very concerned with Abdul Said's, candidacy.
9: What kind of conversations are happening? And for people who don't know Michigan, Southfield, I know it. My wife is from the Detroit area, so I know all these communities. Describe Southfield and its proximity to Dearborn, which is the Arab base.
1: Right. So ironically enough, I actually got married in Detroit, and it was actually in Dearborn where I got married. So I'm very familiar with the area. Southfield is very very Jewish community, and the people I speak to there are extremely concerned. First of all, most of them are Republicans, and they want Mike Rogers in general because of his philosophies, but they're also very concerned regarding Mr. Said and his...
9: And I are having this debate. Do you think Jewish voters are going to change their votes based on Abdul El-Sayed being the nominee?
1: I have not spoken to one Jewish voter who's going to support El-Sayed.
9: Okay, well, that helps, but you also said you knew a lot of Republicans. We got a bunch of people who still... I want to hear, again, the test. Can you pass the test? What do they do? He understood the assignment. That's the new phrase that's very popular with the kids. Can you understand the assignment? Jewish voters, what are conversations like? Take us into your world. This is a battleground race. Abdul El-Sayed hates Jewish people. Are Jewish people going to take note and not vote for him? Or are they going to continue to be Democrat loyalists? 877-282-2882 is the phone number. Call us, 877-282-2882. Buck also would, 800-282-2882. They should both work, by the way. When we come back, more craziness coming out of the WNBA plus Dolly Parton.
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8: 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Did you hear that, Clay? Listen very carefully. That's our phones. No scam calls, no scam texts. 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Data brokers are selling your personal information like there's no tomorrow. 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
9: 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Born on America's darkest day of September 11th, the Tunnel to Towers Foundation has been helping America's heroes ever since. Heroes like United States Army Sergeant William McKenna. Motivated by the tragedy of 9/11, he enlisted and served two tours in Iraq, where he was exposed daily to toxic chemicals from burn pits.
8: 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He left behind his wife, Dina, and their two daughters. His widow, Dina, continues to fight tirelessly for veterans exposed to burn pits.
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25: ABC News, I'm Michelle Franzen. Meta has reached a tentative landmark settlement with every U.S. state except New Mexico and Florida. Stemming from the lawsuit alleging Facebook and Instagram was designed to be addictive to minors, the social media giant agreeing to pay up to $18 billion to make major changes to its apps, including a two-hour daily time limit for users under 18. California's Attorney General Rob Bonta on another stipulation.
26: The company will create an enhanced mechanism for teens to report potentially harmful content and has agreed to respond to 90% of those reports within 6 hours.
25: The court still needs to approve the settlement plan. Meta now calling on other tech companies to make changes. Tim Curry, best known for his role in the cult classic The Rocky Horror Picture Show, has died. His publisher at Grand Central confirming that it was true. Curry was the voice and stage actor as well. He was nominated for 3 Tony Awards, including for Amadeus and Spamalot. Tim Curry was 80 years old. This is ABC News. A surrogate fighting for custody of the baby she carried for a California couple has lost an early round in court.
27: When Nasheen Gilkar and Omar Ahmed learned the fetus McKenna West was carrying had a serious heart condition, they opted to terminate the pregnancy. West refused, left her home in Alaska, and came to Texas, which strictly limits abortion, and gave birth last week. A family court judge in Dallas Tuesday continued a temporary restraining order giving the right to care for the baby to biological parents Gilkar and Ahmed, not to surrogate McKenna West. Jim Ryan, ABC News in Dallas-Fort Worth.
25: A man seen harassing and chasing people recently in Philadelphia wearing a Chucky-style Halloween mask has now been taken into custody. The 22-year-old was arrested in Las Vegas, authorities say. He'll be sent back to Philadelphia to face charges. Police say that the suspect wanted to create social media content. Michelle Franzen, ABC News.
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8: From the WMAY Newsroom, I'm Greg Hallbleib. A 3% hotel motel tax dedicated to expansion of the Bank of Springfield Center is being proposed by Sangamon County officials.
2: That would avoid further costly delays as state lawmakers consider a new Capital Area Tourism Authority to assist a private hotel adjacent to the center. Sangamon County Board Chairman Andy Van Meter said during a Tuesday afternoon news conference at the center, the consultant told county officials each three-month delay could add $2 million to the expansion's cost. County Board will consider the tax at Tuesday's meeting. Illinois election officials say they're trying to assess a U.S. Supreme Court decision that could have an impact on voting by mail in the upcoming November 3rd elections. Capital News Illinois reports the nation's high court temporarily lifted an injunction that blocked the Trump administration from implementing new federal restrictions on mail-in ballots. More at WMAY.com.
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12: Here's your updated News Channel 20 Storm Team forecast. Daytime highs approaching 90 today under mainly clear skies with a slight chance of thunderstorms. West winds 8 to 15 miles per hour. Lows level off around 65. Tonight, clear skies. I'm meteorologist Jennifer Wojcicki on 97.7 and 970 WMAY, Springfield's news and talk. Right now, it's 82 degrees.
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0: Welcome back in, Clay and Buck, hour number two, Wednesday edition of the program. We appreciate all of you hanging out with us as we are rolling through the program here. We've been talking about Darlene Graham gets the win over Ralph Norman, 52-48. We're going to take your calls. We're talking about Abdul El-Sayed. I've got a quote here that I wanted to share on trucks that I read in the Wall Street Journal yesterday, I believe, that I think kind of gets to the essence here. Dolly Parton passing yesterday at the age of 80, just down the road from me here in Nashville. Enos Kanter, Freedom Band. Charles Barkley's got to take. Meta with a big tech settlement. We got a ton of different stories that we are chasing. Just off the top, Buck, before I hit some of this discussion point beyond there, Darlene Graham beats Ralph Norman 52-48. Donald Trump doesn't endorse at all. He sits out this race, says South Carolinians should be able to pick their next senator. I'm not going to weigh in, as he sometimes does. What's the outcome of this race in your mind? You want me to give you my take first?
1: Oh, I think without the Trump endorsement, she would lose for sure. I think she would have lost probably by double digits.
0: I say that Ralph Norman wins 55-45 at worst. He wins by double digits if Trump doesn't weigh in. So we sometimes ask, what is the impact of a Trump endorsement? In this race in particular, I think Darlene Graham loses by double digits if Trump sits it out. He said she's my pick, and she is now going to be, she is the senator, filling out the rest of this term, but she'll be on the ballot in November. I would expect her to win. And South Carolina, she's going to be the governor for the next 6 years. I would say this. She's going to need a lot of people to tell her what to do. And that's the choice South Carolina made. They said, hey, her last name is Graham. We like Lindsey Graham enough. President Trump said she's the pick. And as a result, you have a senator that, frankly, I don't think is able to do the job. And so is going to need a staff to tell her what to do. Now, Buck, I've told you this story before. On Capitol Hill, I have seen it regularly occur where senators or congressmen get on the phone with their staff and say, there's a vote coming up. I have no idea what to do. And they tell him or her, hey, just vote the way that this other person in your party is going to vote. That's your instruction. There are a lot of people in politics that have no idea what they're doing. So unfortunately, Darlene Graham has got a lot of company there. I wanted to read this quote for you about Abdul El-Sayed. This is from the Wall Street Journal yesterday. Earlier in the month, I'm reading from a column by William McGurn that was in yesterday's print edition of the Wall Street Journal. Earlier in the month, Mike Rogers released a video of himself tooling around Michigan in a cherry red vintage Ford pickup truck. A staffer for the El-Sayed campaign posted on X, Mike Rogers' campaign has the aesthetics of a 1960s white flight suburb and a KKK cross burning. This is a staffer for El-Sayed. Mike Rogers in Car Country posted a video of himself, again, in a cherry red vintage Ford pickup truck. Buck, a Ford pickup truck is probably the most popular vehicle in all of Michigan. The Ford F-150 may be the most popular vehicle in all of America in general. This guy, Abdul El-Sayed, as a famous rap song once said, he's not like us. And I do think that Michiganders, regardless of background, are being sold a bill of goods by Abdul El-Sayed. Now, we got some people who want to weigh in here. Mark in Livonia, Michigan, Jewish, and wants to weigh in on what he is hearing. What's the conversation like in the Jewish community in Livonia from your experience, Mark?
2: Well, I would say that at least 70% of the Jewish population here doesn't like him. But then you know, I would say that, let's just say 95% of Democrats always vote Democrat, and maybe 90% Republican, and then there's that 15%. But there's one thing that I, you know, because my wife is Jewish, I'm not.
0: Okay.
2: And her family members are. So, but anyway, here's one thing. Nobody covers it. I couldn't understand it in any of the news media, and I try to hit all of it. He said that billionaires don't work. They just take their billions to make more billions. Do you remember that at all? That's what he said.
0: I mean, that's like Democrat orthodoxy,
1: called the Tuesday for El Sayed and his ilk.
2: Okay, so the Ford Motor Company here, along with the other billionaires that have saved Detroit and Michigan, because without them, it would be nothing here. The Ford Motor Company invested $12 billion in the EVs because they were kind of pushed into it by the Biden administration. And then nobody was really buying them. I think it's only 10 or 13% of their vehicles. And they spend all this money, and then they just scrapped it. I mean, they're still making them, but they, you know, it's not a big deal. But, you know, the Ford Motor Company spent $1 billion on the train station.
0: Yeah.
2: The Illich family spent almost $1 billion on the Fox Theater, which there's only four of them in the world. You could put that right up to Royal Albert Hall in England. Okay, without that, the riverfront, all this stuff, it's just incredible.
0: I think so that's a really good.
2: Opens up a pizzeria, one pizzeria, I think in the 50s, and that's the Illich family. And now he's in 20 different countries. And all the people that they, you know, employ and all. So all this billionaires don't pay their fair share. Any politician that says that shouldn't even wash the bathroom in a White House.
0: Thank you for the argument. Detroit is a great example. I'm glad he brought this up, Buck. The Gilbert family, Dan Gilbert, who I believe owns the Quicken Loans, they have basically rebuilt huge swaths of downtown Detroit. As he mentioned, the Illich family, they built a brand new arena. They've done everything. The Ford family, if you go to downtown Detroit now, and I realize a lot of people haven't been, and certainly the popular perception of Detroit is not positive.
1: Watch the RoboCop movies growing up, so that was rough for Detroit.
0: Downtown Detroit now compared to 20 years ago when I started going to downtown Detroit when I was dating my wife, it is a billion times better, and it's directly connected to all of these billionaires in Michigan saying, let's fix this area. I think it's a great call.
1: So if you're talking about what people are doing who are billionaires, and how they're helping people. First of all, there's the productivity of the things. I do think at some level, also, Clay, we've been having a very honest conversation, an important conversation about data centers. And I would note, I give our friend Jesse Kelly credit for this. I've seen some others saying it, but he just came out and said it. You know, if you're building a data center somewhere for Google, if you're going to do this out somewhere that, you know, maybe Google, it feels like it's a little bit intrusive to some of the locals, meet with the locals, be like, hey, guys, we promise you it's not going to, you know, mess up your quality of life because we'll address A, B, and C. And what do you need? You want a brand new school and a brand new sports stadium to go with it? You need to the point about revitalizing downtown Detroit. Like, there are ways that these companies can make it worth the while. I mean, we had a guy calling yesterday. He's like, I got a lot of land. I would love a data center.
0: Yeah.
1: There should be a pretty, they've just been really bad at the, I think they thought, the data center people thought, let's just stay low key on this and just sort of do it because we don't want to ruffle feathers. I think it's probably now, because it's become a big issue, a better approach to say, hey, if we're going to come into the community, here are the jobs we're bringing, here are the benefits we're bringing, and also what can we do to show that we want to be a helpful member of this community and not just provide the AI so that we can keep, like, the drone swarms from China from destroying all of Taiwan and then destroying the global economy with it because of our semiconductor needs there. That's a big jump there, but you got what I'm saying. Elon Musk's companies, Clay, what do you think all of them together? What would you guess the employment of people, for companies that Elon Musk effectively built all from scratch?
0: I think it's like 250,000, 225,000, something like that. What's the number?
1: The number that I got off of AI was 165,000, I think, is okay. The estimate. But, okay, whatever, 165,000 people.
0: That would not be employed but for Elon Musk being born.
1: Correct. And then how many people work for Jeff Bezos? I'll just say this one because I would not have gotten this one. Amazon, Jeff Bezos' company, employs about 1.6 million people.
0: Crazy.
1: 1.6 million full-time, part-time, and seasonal roles. Now, you could say, oh, well, I just care about, I care about full-time jobs. Blue Origin, which is his SpaceX, I wouldn't say copycat, but kind of, his space exploration company, 10,000 people working for that space exploration company. Now, you would say, well, think about all those people. They have income, health benefits, purpose day to day in their work and all the rest of things because of ultra billionaires. Now, this is not to say there aren't billionaires who are exploitive and do things in the markets. And, we get all that, right? It's not that private equity doesn't come in sometimes and ruin companies and strip them down and fire people. It does. But just like with the data centers, let's just tell both sides of the story. Let's just be honest. And that's what I think is so frustrating about. There's this inherent hypocrisy with Democrats. They'll trash all of the productivity and all the good things, not just of capitalism and free markets to the degree that they even exist in this country. We should have freer markets. But Clay, they'll then tear down the concept of rich people, but they'll take checks from all these extremely rich people so that they can buy ad time in Michigan to talk about how much they want to tear down rich people.
0: Yeah.
1: You know what I mean? They play this game. You know, they'll love that Soros money. They love those Soros billions just flowing and flowing to all these. And now it's little mini-me Soros, the younger one, funding all these NGOs and doing all this stuff. And they pretend like they're somehow above the money that they are all absolutely indulging in for their own political purposes. So I like us to have the honest conversations here and look at things in their totality, whether it's data centers, billionaires, or anything else. Or Michigan, and what you're saying about the downtown, by the way, and what billionaires have done there. And I just thought that was a really interesting call, so it got me down that whole pathway.
0: No, it's good. Let's get one more in Michigan here before we go to break. Phil in Southfield, Michigan. Fire away.
3: Yeah, hi. How you doing? Great show, by the way. So I have a lot of contacts, and I'm part of the Orthodox community in Southfield. And from what I'm able to understand, the problem hasn't really been that people like El-Sayed. They don't, and they're somewhat afraid of him. But the problem has always been voter turnout. Yeah. In the Orthodox community in particular, there's sort of a little bit of an attitude that, God's in control, and therefore, how we vote doesn't matter. God runs the world, and so voting really doesn't have much to do with anything. Unfortunately, that's a prevailing attitude amongst a lot of the Orthodox in Southfield. There has been an effort to change that. We had a lot of door knockers from the Jewish community trying to get people to come out and vote, knowing that they would not be voting for an El-Sayed. So it's just a matter of turnout I think that could really make a difference.
0: Yeah, thank you. I mean, certainly we've seen this. This was what Scott Pressler was trying to do in Pennsylvania to such an extent, Buck, was he was going out and trying to get the Amish people to register to vote because so many Amish people traditionally are not going to vote. And it won't surprise you, Amish people tend to be pretty conservative, as does the Orthodox Jewish community. You were talking about, Buck, last hour, the Jewish community in, I went to GW, which I think has almost the highest Jewish population of any university almost in the country that's not a Jewish university. And most of those individuals at GW are Jewish, but Jewish in culture, not in religion. And there's a big difference there that a lot of people don't spend a great deal of time on. Look, when you make a great discovery, it's worth sharing. And Good Ranchers is one of the ones that we love. 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
16: You come again.
0: Welcome back into Clay and Buck. So we, obviously, Dolly Parton in memoriam. Playing old Dolly Parton coming in there. We have calls. We have a lot. I think our friend Carol Markowitz is going to join us, by the way, Clay. She's back. I'm not trying to blow up any spots here. The Markowitz family does, like, some of the best family travel. I mean, they go to all the cool places. I don't even know what the places are. I see the photos on Instagram. I'm like, oh, that place looks really beautiful. But she is back from her travels with her husband and three kids. And she will be joining us to talk about this issue in Michigan, among other things. I also, Clay, want to ask her about the Lindsey Clancy case, which is still getting a lot of attention. Here we go. VIP email from Bob in Oakland County, Michigan. Rogers has no chance. As Oakland County goes, so goes Michigan. Oakland County is not the same Oakland your wife grew up in, referring to Clay. I'm a 40-plus year Oakland County business owner. It is lost. Michigan Jews and UAW auto workers, active and retired, will never vote for a Republican. Trump was an anomaly. Wow.
17: I mean, I understand that there is a great deal of pessimism. What I would say in general is Mike Rogers lost by 15,000 votes. He lost by less than 1%. That means if 7,500 people had changed their mind on election day, he would be the senator right now. So, again, I have faith that this is a winnable race. But it's going to require there to be a new coalition of voters built. And one of the challenges that exists in general is a huge percentage, it's probably 95%, of voters pay no attention to candidate quality.

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1: From the WMAY Newsroom, I'm Greg Hallbleib. Sangamon County officials have proposed implementing a 3% hotel-motel tax dedicated to the expansion of the Bank of Springfield Center. To avoid further costly delays, as state lawmakers consider a new Capital Area Tourism Authority. That legislation proposed by Senator Doris Turner in the spring. Lawmakers did not advance the measure in the busy final hours of the session, but Turner said the entire area will benefit from the project.
2: This project is about creating an environment for both residents and visitors to enjoy for decades to come. It is past time that we give downtown Springfield the attention it deserves.
1: A consultant has told county officials that each three-month delay could add $2 million to the expansion's cost. The state has already granted the county the authority to implement the tax. The county board will consider the tax at Tuesday's meeting. On the debate agenda for next week, Springfield City Council is a $1.1 million renewal of the city's contract for the ShotSpotter sound detection system. Springfield police have heavily praised that system for its ability to pinpoint potential gun violence and to provide law enforcement with trackable data on criminal activity. A teenager is dead after being struck by a car on Monday night in Pena. The Christian County Coroner's Office said the 13-year-old boy died at the scene. The coroner's office said the boy apparently attempted to re-enter the vehicle as it pulled away. An investigation continues. More at WMAY.com.
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6: Here's your updated News Channel 20 Storm Team forecast. Slight chance for storms this afternoon, otherwise mainly sunny skies. Highs level off around 90. West winds 8 to 15 miles per hour. Lows dip down to about 65. Tonight, clear skies. I'm meteorologist Jennifer Wojcicki on 97.7 and 970 WMAY, Springfield's News and Talk. Currently, it's 82 degrees.
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3: 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All right, we got a lot to get into with you, Carol. But before we ask you why Jewish people are voting for people who hate Jewish people, which we will get to in a moment, I want to ask you about this crazy Lindsey Clancy case. Everyone is talking about, and for the men out there that say, nobody's talking about this case, every woman on the planet is talking about this case. I understand that some men may not be paying attention to it, but when I look on television, it's always up on CNN, Fox News, MSNBC. What is going on here, Carol, and why do so many highly educated women seem to be making choices in who they decide to support that is just downright crazy to a lot of us?
5: It's a really huge issue. And I think the fact that women have gotten a pass for so long for this kind of crazy behavior needs to end here. It's not just that they're standing outside of a courtroom of a woman who murdered her three children and saying that they understand her. They're also standing outside of Luigi Mangione's courtroom saying that they understand him murdering somebody that he didn't know and had no effect on his life and saying that he needs to be freed. They're also accusing, you know, Erica Kirk of having something to do with her husband's murder because Candace Owens told them so. There's a real problem with women being too online and falling in love with these conspiracy theories or with really dark forces online. And I think it needs to be a priority in fixing.
4: What is it with, though, I've seen Carol, and by the way, welcome back. I was telling everybody about, if you want to, give us some of your favorite destinations of the Markowitz travel schedule. Really, like, living the life over there. Every time I see you guys, everyone's just got, like, a drink with fruit in it and a beautiful backdrop. But sorry, back to a very different subject matter. Yeah. It was a bit of a digression. You see these women, I'll just give you an example. I saw a woman on TikTok this morning. And again, is she real? Meaning she's a real person, but is she, you know, on, says she was a medical doctor, claims and her bio and all this, and seems to be, you know, on first glance, at least true. She's saying how, you know, we all support you, Lindsay, because we've all been there and we've all had like moments like this where we've, and I'm sitting here, I'm like, that cannot be true, right? Why are people going along with this? Like, what is the benefit they get from pretending that this woman didn't do, I think, the most awful thing a human being could possibly do, truly?
5: Right. It's so bizarre because Look, everybody acknowledges the early years are so hard when you have more than one baby, when you have one, it's very difficult. Those years where it's hard to like reason with your children are the most difficult years, I would say. And so, of course, it makes sense that women are struggling during that time. But to say that they understand the impulse to kill their children is so sickening. It's like, I mean, I understand the impulse to yell at your children. That's about where it would end with me. And I don't understand that they consider it acceptable. And I think about the opposite. If it was a man who had murdered his children and men were standing outside the courtroom being like, bro, I get it. What would the conversation be? It wouldn't be like, oh, you know, we really need to understand these men better. We need to understand what they're going through better. No, we'd be like, these people are crazy and we can't be listening to them.
3: Amen. All right, let's go to Jewish voters. So we were just taking calls from Michigan Jewish people because I was curious, Abdul El-Sayed, but we've kind of had an Abdul El-Sayed test case already with Mamdani in New York City, who I think it's clear isn't particularly fond of Jewish people himself. His wife has basically said she hates Jewish people. She celebrated October 7th. What is going on here, Carol? Are Jewish voters changing their minds? What do you think the conversations are like? What would you tell Mike Rogers if he's trying to get to 50-50 in Michigan when it comes to Jewish voters?
5: It's so tough. I mean, liberal Jews, bane of my existence, guys, like really lifelong don't understand how Jews were ever liberals. I, as you know, was born in the Soviet Union. Soviet Jews who came to America are a very, very conservative bunch. I mean, the Vindman brothers notwithstanding. Mm-hmm. But in general, conservative, very conservative community. So we all didn't understand why Jews who had been in America for generations were liberal. And the thing is that they are just in a safety and security that they've never had challenged until now. And I have to say, I have seen movement in the Jewish vote. I did a deep dive into the numbers that Trump got in 2024 among the Jewish vote. And I think he got around 45% ultimately, even though a lot of the exit polls had some insane, you know, Kamala got 70% nonsense. It's still nowhere near enough, but it's a giant jump. And you see it in Florida, too. Jews in Florida are voting for Republicans at much higher rates than ever before. So I'm not hopeful necessarily, but it's also important to understand that a lot of these people who say that they're Jewish, they're, you know, they might have a relative who was Jewish three generations ago, and they say that just to get their kind of comment noticed. Oh, I'm Jewish, but yet I support somebody who hates Jews. That kind of thing goes viral fast, and everybody wants to go viral.
4: Yes, it is true that a lot of people, I think, Carol, deploy that as a credential so that they not only get to have more of a voice in this, but also can play a victim card when they choose to, right? It's like, my people have been so oppressed. Yes. It's like, really, like, you know, wealthy guy from the Upper West Side who has never been to Temple? Like, I feel like you're doing okay. But, you know, it all depends on how they're feeling in that moment. And I think that on this issue of Michigan specifically, the Democrat Party is going to try to run this. They've been doing it for a while, right? This game of there's room for as many Muslim Democrat voters in the Democrat Party as possible. Mm-hmm. And liberal Jews are going to be a backbone of the Democrat Party. And they're just going to do an enemy of my enemy is my friend thing with Republicans, I guess.
5: Right. I just don't think that's going to work. Not this time, not post October 7th. Is there some number of liberal Jews who will just never switch over? Of course. And, you know, Buck, you and I know a lot of those kinds of people in New York. They exist. They absolutely do. But so many others have had their eyes open. I've heard from so many Jews and so many friends of mine that I know that have really turned since October 7th. It really did have an effect on a lot of people. I'd love to see the numbers be far higher, but I don't think that this, don't worry, just stay with us and we'll keep supporting people who hate you, but don't worry, we don't hate you. I'm not sure that's going to work for Democrats this time around.
3: Buck is pessimistic for the midterms. I am somewhat optimistic, and let me explain. My optimism is to a large degree because I think we've underrated what the impacts of redistricting are going to be in Florida, for instance. I know in Tennessee, one Memphis area district is going to go back to the Republicans. There's only going to be around 20, it appears, actually contestable House district races. And so, you know, if you split those 10-10, then Republicans would control. I think even if it were 12-8, I think Democrats need to get to 14 is the math I've seen on those 20. And then in the Senate, we've got a lot of battlegrounds. We'll see how it plays out. Are you optimistic, or do you think we're going to see a blue tsunami, a blue tide, whatever you would use as your metaphorical device?
5: Somewhere between you guys, I guess. I think that Republicans hold the Senate and lose the House. You're right, though, that the redistricting is going to make some serious difference this time. The thing is that Democrats aren't fully stupid, so they're running more moderate Democrats in areas that have been redistricted. So it is still going to be an uphill battle. Even in places like Florida, I think you're going to see more moderate Democrats in those districts. The thing is, they're still held down by, for example, the Florida U.S. Senate candidate, the one who beat Vindman, full-on communist. So are her coattails going to hurt Democrats in the state? They might. So we'll see what happens with that. But I think that Republicans are sort of on track to lose the House, and that could change because of the way Democrats are behaving at a national level. I think a lot of local candidates will suffer because of the Hassan Piker being attached to the Democratic brand and being all over the news saying all of his crazy things. I think that a lot of people will see that and be like, I'm not voting for the Democrats in this race. So we have a shot.
4: Carol, on to some other business, if I can. Was there anywhere that you went this summer that you would want to share with everybody as a great place to go, or anything you would? We just want to take everybody into the wonderful life of, is going to do it like the guy who's doing Lifestyles of the Rich and Famous, Carol Markowitz on her giant yacht in the Aegean. But I know that didn't really happen. But anything you want to share about your summer or fun with the kids?
5: We went to Israel, first time taking the kids. They had an amazing time. My history kid loved Jerusalem. My girl crazy youngest one loved Tel Aviv and the, you know, girls on the beach. My daughter also Tel Aviv. but, you know, we also did.
4: Can I tell you, that was my experience, too, as a young single guy in Israel. I love the history stuff in Jerusalem, and I love the parties in Tel Aviv.
3: What did it feel? Did it feel safe, by the way, Carol? I was there about a year, 18 months ago, something like that. Yeah. How did you feel with your family?
5: Completely, completely safe. We actually ran into Mike Huckabee in the airport on the way there. And
4: that's funny.
5: I think it's going to be okay. And he's like, yeah, it's going to be fine. So it felt completely safe. It was a real lull, you know, this summer in hostilities. So things felt really good. I also did this intense World War II trip with my middle son, which was super eye-opening, you know, going to places like Normandy and Munich and hearing about Dwight Eisenhower making the decision to invade on D-Day based on weather. I mean, I learned a lot.
4: Normandy, by the way, I haven't been.
3: Oh,
4: and that is top of my.
3: It is the best. I got to tell you, I got to echo this. If you are a history fan, going to Normandy, did you take a private tour, Carol?
5: I did it through an organization called TPIF, and I was like a guest on their trip, and it's an amazing organization.
3: My wife set it up.
5: Was very intense.
3: Yeah, I was blown away. We got off the train in Normandy. We had an American, he lives in France, but his dad was American, spoke English really well is what I'm trying to get to. So we weren't trying to have a difficulty. Spent the whole day with us. One of the coolest things I've ever done. You have to go to Normandy if you are at all interested in military history. It's still, Carol, what stood out to me about that trip is it still looks basically the same. It's all farmland as it did if you look at pictures back in 1944 when the invasion happened.
5: And like when you hear, oh, you know, Europeans hate Americans, like not in Normandy, they don't.
3: Yeah,
5: they're
3: that's
5: flying
3: for sure.
5: American flags. They're saying thank you. They understand what America did for them. And it felt good to be appreciated. Plus, Normandy's like beautiful, oyster-sucking, gorgeous, you know, locale too. It's not just the history there. It's also this gorgeous part of France that I think gets kind of unmentioned.
4: Well, I think that sounds fantastic. And we still have to figure out a team trip here to go to Malta for my season.
5: Oh, yeah.
4: Of
5: I got
4: Malta
5: the book you recommended about Malta.
4: Yeah.
3: Isn't everybody getting their passports in Malta, right? You can become a EU citizen. They'll sell it to you at Malta. Am I wrong about this, or is that happening?
4: I was just thinking of the Great Siege of Malta. I was not looking at this as like a way to evade taxes. But anyway,
3: I'm not saying it's a way to evade taxes. I think it's a way to get an EU passport and accounts to allow you to get everywhere. Although, if you have great tax avoidance strategies, I feel like those are useful for everybody.
4: Carol Markowitz, what are you doing on the show this week? Are you back? Did we take you off a vacation, or are you working again?
5: No, I'm back. Mary Catherine Hamm and I are rocking on normally. We have a Dolly tribute on tomorrow's show. We talk about the Meta lawsuit. You know, we got a lot of stuff going on. You absolutely should be listening to Normally and the Carol Markowitz show.
3: Awesome. Well, we've got, can I say it as we go to break? We've got a big Wall Street Journal profile piece, I think, coming. And the podcast network has done over 500 million downloads, which is unbelievable.
5: Wow.
3: Big part of that. Yeah, I was like, wow, that's an incredible number. So big part of that is Carol and Mary Catherine Hamm. Go check out their store, their show, and get subscribed at the Clay and Buck Podcast Network. Where, by the way, Buck, I will now, thank you, Carol. I will now have the Clay Travis show popping in. 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
3: Welcome back in. Yeah. Oh, Clay and Buck. Buck has got a special guest who's having a special snack. If you are watching us right now on YouTube, we have got Speed, who is that? Is he eating a banana? It looks pretty appetizing.
4: Nana.
3: There.
4: He was demanding Nana in the break, so he's got some banana going on here. There we go, buddy.
3: And he loves your studio. Yeah. You were actually, not to cast aspersions here, saying that sometimes he might push buttons that lead to the studio not being turned on appropriately.
4: This has been, as you can imagine, a radio studio is full of fun lights and things at home that he likes to push. And so sometimes when we try to do this nationwide radio/podcast/video stream, it can be a little, it can require some last minute MacGyvering.
18: Dad, that's right.
4: He says, Dad. So he's hanging out. Where are we going to? What are we talking about next, Clay? I'm going to hand it to you because
3: well,
4: I had to grab
3: loaded
4: him.
3: Lines. We've also got some great talkbacks. Let me hit some of these talkbacks here because I was just telling producer Greg he's got a bunch of them. Let's start with A. This is Bob in Groves, Texas.
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3: I'm sorry. The Tesla's amazing. I disagree. I think that I'm in the future and you're in the past. 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
23: ABC News, I'm Michelle Franzen. In Massachusetts, prosecutors in the murder trial of Lindsay Clancy have rested their rebuttal case. The mother is charged with the killing of her 3 children, and defense attorneys argue she was suffering from postpartum psychosis. Closing arguments set to begin this week. At least 95 people are confirmed dead, more than 400 others missing following massive flash floods in Nepal, including 47 Americans. Here's ABC's Lama Hassan.
24: We spoke to a Nepalese tour company that confirmed 3 Americans are missing right now after a massive flash flood triggered a mudslide sweeping through parts of Nepal. The flood was so powerful, so destructive, it washed away everything in its path, villages and damaging roads. The flood hitting early on Wednesday morning, just north of Nepal's capital, Kathmandu.
23: The brewing trade war between the U.S. and Canada showing no signs of ending. Canada vowing retaliatory hikes on American goods starting in September to match U.S. 50% tariffs on Canadian goods. This is ABC News. She was a country music icon, entrepreneur, and American original. Dolly Parton being remembered for her spirited life and legacy. ABC's Will Reeve is in Parton's home state of Tennessee.
25: There are many tributes pouring in here in Pigeon Forge and just miles up the road where Dolly was born, and here at Dollywood, the place synonymous with Dolly Parton. It's her amusement park where she held the title of Dreamer in Chief, and over 3 million people each year visit Dollywood. Undoubtedly, many more will be coming here in the days and weeks and months ahead to pay their respects to the woman who became an icon in these parts here.
23: Dolly Parton was 80. Her family says a memorial will be small and intimate. President Trump ordering flags be flown at half-staff in her honor nationwide. Severe storms are targeting parts of the South and Mid-Atlantic region today. Western states, meantime, still battling extreme heat and wildfires. I'm Michelle Franzen. ABC News.
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27: Good afternoon. I'm Steve Bridge with news. City Water, Light, and Power Chief Utility Engineer Scott Rogers telling the City Council on Tuesday the utility is evaluating bids to help conduct the utility's long-awaited new integrated resource plan.
28: The public involvement is it's an important part of the process. The firm selected will be responsible for developing a broad public engagement program, including meetings, presentations, and feedback to customers who provide input ultimately, this plan will provide a roadmap to our energy future.
27: Teenager dead after being struck by a car Monday night in Pena. Christian County Coroner's Office says a 13-year-old boy died at the scene in the 500 block of South Poplar Street. A Chevrolet Tahoe driven by a 16-year-old girl stopped before pulling away slowly as the boy tried to re-enter the vehicle and then was struck. The vehicle then stopped immediately. No injuries were reported to the driver or another passenger. For more news, visit WMAY.com.
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6: Here's your updated News Channel 20 Storm Team forecast. Slight chance for storms this afternoon, otherwise mainly sunny skies. Highs level off around 90. West winds 8 to 15 miles per hour. Lows dip down to about 65. Tonight, clear skies. I'm meteorologist Jennifer Wojcicki on 97.7 and 970 WMAY, Springfield's News and Talk. Currently, it's 82 degrees.
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0: Welcome back into Clay and Buck. Third hour kicks off right now. Great to be here with all of you across America. Clay, we have not yet talked about the WNBA today. And I don't want anyone to think that you have been kidnapped and some Clay imposter is here talking about non-WNBA for 3 hours. That would just be too much. People would be worried. There are some new voices, or new in the news cycle, voices weighing in on this one that we shall get to. Here is Charles Barkley, known for, one, being a truly great player, a Hall of Famer, I believe, in his own time, and somebody who was in that conversation just behind Michael Jordan when Michael was at his peak as one of the best players in the league, because I used to watch the NBA back then. Here is Charles Barkley weighing in on the WNBA issue. This is Cut 9. Play it.
1: I've said it, and I'm going to say it again. People, they can get out, we'll get mad, whatever. I'm always support my gay friends. I'm always support my transgender friends. Under no circumstances do I think men should compete against women. I did not agree with that. I don't go back and forth yelling with people. I told you, I'm disappointed in Adam Silver. I love Adam Silver. He's amazing. I like Kathy a lot. They should have said this 3 weeks ago. It's called the WNBA. We're not going to discuss this. We're not going to turn it loose to the jackasses on the internet. We're going to say the WNBA is for women, and we're not going to discuss it again. I'm disappointed at Adam and Kathy. Like, you just say it. Just say it.
0: I mean, he's correct there. We still, though, need the what is a woman question answered, I guess, at some level. I think Charles Barkley would answer it as an adult human female or something along those lines. But Clay, they go along with this. And there are people who now, I knew this was going to happen. There are people who, instead of addressing the issue, are attacking Inez Kanter Freedom. So it's not about whether he's right or wrong. They're going ad hominem on him. Former NBA player here, Jason Williams. This is Cut 10. Listen to this.
2: Enes Kanter, stupid. What the fuck he doing, dog? Seriously. Why does he want to play with women? Why does he need attention? Just do a podcast or some Why does you want to play with girls? You want to play with girls, bro? The fuck out of here. You're 6'10", like 270. I mean, come on, dog. Like, there's no need for that. No, you know what I mean? Come on.
3: Yes.
0: So Jason Williams has entirely...
2: I hope they let him enter the draft and nobody picks his ass.
0: Okay, he Jason Williams has entirely missed the point.
4: Actually, he gets it, but he's too dumb to recognize it. Because
0: that's what I mean
4: said,
0: by missing it.
4: Yeah, well, but I mean, he actually makes the argument of why it's absurd without realizing that he's making the argument of why it's absurd. So he did miss the point, but I think he's too dumb to see the point. Would be another. I guess we're kind of agreeing here because he's 6'10", 270, and he's a dude. He's ridiculing the absurdity of allowing men to compete in women's sports, something that I think Jason Williams would understand if somebody took his pea brain and they actually said to him, here are the steps under which you need to follow. By the way, the Jason Williams take is not uncommon, Buck. There's a lot of people who are unable to understand argument. That's different than disagreeing with an argument. Jason Williams actually agrees 100% with Enes Kanter and isn't able to understand that. And so he went on his podcast and attacked Enes Kanter for having the same opinions as him because somebody needs to walk him through step by step what exactly Enes Kanter is doing. And by the way, I would say the same thing about Charlemagne the God, distributed, very successful show as a part of the iHeartMedia network. But he also is totally missing the point. As he makes this case, watch, listen.
3: He says he's 11. Doing all of this because he wants to protect women. Yeah, so you go into a space built around women, a league played by women, a workplace where women are doing their jobs, and you create a situation where one of the women playing basketball ends up arguing with you. And now the headline coming out of the game isn't about the women's basketball game. It's about you in this Kanter Freedom. Okay, how did protecting women become making yourself the main character in women's spaces? That's what I don't understand. All right, you don't protect women's spaces by walking into women's spaces and making the whole damn space about you, okay? If you have to manufacture the crisis you're warning everybody about, okay, if your activism requires you to manufacture the very crisis you claim to be fighting against, then you're not raising awareness to a problem. You actually are the problem.
0: Yeah, I disagree with Mr. The God on this one.
4: That's a better argument than Jason Williams made, at least, because Jason Williams didn't even understand the argument he was making. He's arguing, Charlemagne is, that Enos Kanter is creating this situation. This is really what the debate is about, to the extent there is one. The WNBA has created this situation. They have refused to say women should only be playing in the Women's National Basketball Association. All they had to do was adopt the same policy as the WTA, as the International Olympic Committee, as the NCAA, and this would all go away. Enos Kanter is shining a spotlight on the absurdity of a league that basically exists to fulfill identity politics worldviews.
0: So something we haven't talked about, this is just an idea that I have. You have said, Clay, that there may be biological males already, or mm-hmm. people with some biological, let's just say, I'm trying to think of the peculiarity, differentiation, because that you can get it. There are these there are situations where you have, intersex individual by gender, and I'm not an expert in this, but there are things. That is not what the trans movement is about, to be clear. The trans movement is, if you really, really, really think you're a woman, you're a woman. That's actually what the trans movement. It's not you actually were born with a vestigial penis and a vagina, which can happen. It used to be called the hermaphrodite, right? Anyway,
4: it's a genetic abnormality, as all genetic abnormalities can occur. Sometimes it can occur in the gender space. That's different than, hey, I am a boy and now I'm going to become a girl, or vice versa.
0: But also at some level, like in society, we have to recognize when something is so very, very rare, helmet companies are not discriminating against conjoined twins. Conjoined twins are incredibly rare, right? Where you have two heads that are essentially, you know what I'm saying? Like, there are things that just happen biologically that I think they used to be called Siamese twins, but we're not supposed to say that anymore. I think it's now the preferred nomenclature, I believe, is conjoined twins. That's the whole thing.
4: Siamese twins was offensive.
0: I think so, yes. Because they're not actually from, because there were famous conjoined twins, I assume, from Siam and, from Asia. And long story short, who cares? Point is, I'll just jump in with the who cares there. Point is, Clay, I actually am starting to think something else. And tell me if this is crazy. I'm going to add another layer here. There, because of our entertainment culture that we have, there are a lot of women who I will see commenting online that, like, oh, like, this woman could kick any guy's ass or something in a fight. You know, they'll see like a female martial artist who can do some fancy kicks and they'll think, oh, well, like she could beat up, almost any guy or something. And that is not true. But women, there are a lot of women. I'm not saying all women, a lot of women don't understand the physical, differentiation here, especially when it comes to violence.
4: Yes.
0: Between men and women. Is it possible that there are a lot of women in the WNBA who have become delusional about their ability to compete against men, that they actually think, meaning that if there was, like, they think that they could handle having a trans player because they're so good that it wouldn't make much. Do you see what I'm saying? It wouldn't make much difference. Like this player who yelled at Enos Freedom, did she think, yeah, Enos could actually play against us and I would light him up. I would, with my jump shot that stuff. Is that
4: question.
0: Possible?
4: Are they so delusional that they think biology doesn't matter anymore? Or are they committed to such a worldview that they have to say things that they know are untrue to remain in the good graces of that worldview? It's a fascinating question. I think the reason why the WNBA, but let me just kind of jump in here easily for people who don't know. The WTA, the IOC, and the NCAA are taking a swab, they wipe your cheek, they test it, and if you are XX, which is female, you are never required to ever test your gender again. It's a one-time test to prove that you are female. I look at it logically, Buck, and I'm curious on your take, and you were saying that I have said this before. I think that the WNBA must have players that will not test XXXX if they give them this cheek swab. And that is the only thing that makes sense to me for why they would not just put in the same policy as the WTA, the IOC, and the NCAA. And for people out there, there has been a famous woman, she ran as a woman, track person in the Olympics, Caster Semenya, that is actually not XX. Right?
5: She is intersex.
4: Correct.
5: Yes.
4: But has many masculine characteristics and much higher testosterone levels than any woman could ever have.
5: This is the reality, is that intersex, you know, we should have Carol Hoven on, who wrote the testosterone book. But anyway, we should have her on, because talking about this stuff would be fascinating with somebody who really is like a true scientific gender expert.
4: And also the
5: implications.
4: Numbers. Yeah.
5: The implications of testosterone. And it, by the way, there's all these tests they've run. Jordan Peterson, very famously, in one of his books, I think it was 10 Rules for Life, talked about lobsters that were given testosterone and how they are like more, you know, assertive. And there's all this, you know, that animals that have more testosterone in the animal kingdom, no surprise, tend toward dominance and being assertive. But on this issue, Clay, I think a lot of this is, I got on the intersex thing for a second. They always lean one way, is my point. They're always more, you know, there's usually a dominant, I don't know how else to say this other than the science, there's a dominant genitalia and a physical, and they kind of pick male or female at birth. And that is sort of the genesis as well for gender assigned at birth, because they say, well, in that case, we are sort of assigning a gender. So this is I think it's a 1 in 100,000 sort of thing. It's incredibly rare, but it does happen. Obviously, in the other 100,000, it's a boy, it's a girl, it's obvious, everybody knows. So that's where part of this gets a little bit messier.
4: That's where I think it's happening. And let me also add this too, Buck. This only exists in women's sports. So women's sports, because having high levels of testosterone or being intersex would allow you to dominate. And again, you can go look up the Caster Semenya thing. I think the WNBA might have intersex players that they know would not actually pass an XX test, and that would be humiliating for those players because they've been identifying as female and they aren't actually XX from a chromosomal perspective, which gives them a tremendous biological advantage in women's sports, like the Caster Semenya example. I can't conceive of why they wouldn't do a basic cheek swab test in the WNBA and put this to rest forever and say only women are allowed to compete in our league. And so that's one of the questions that I have. Maybe they have people who are not biologically female competing potentially.
5: You just don't think that the league has 95% of women who are believe the trans stuff, at least they believe the trans stuff in theory, not in practice, right? That's the thing.
4: Well, I mean,
5: they want to say
4: that they're basically a political organization more than they're a sports league, because
5: yes,
4: they're willing to destroy their sports league based on their political beliefs.
5: I think that's what it is. I actually don't think that they have a bunch of, like, you know,
4: intergender, intersex,
5: mix-up downstairs situations there. I think they actually have people that just are ideological. They have women who want to say, we are LGBTQ. The T is part of our group, even if we're the L's, not the T's, and we're not going to let the T's be cast out because we're the L's.
4: That could very well be true. They got some Barry Manilow voices in the WNBA.
5: So you know that. You know the WNBA better than me, to be fair.
4: There are some people that I have heard talk, and I have, like, if you heard them talking on this radio show, and I introduced them as Mrs., you would be like, That is not a chick.
5: Let me ask you something. Do they drug test them for testosterone currently? Do you know?
4: Well, this is what I'm writing about tomorrow, Buck, because they have had a female player who identifies, had top surgery, and identifies as male, and she is playing in the league. The only way you can become male is by pumping your body full of testosterone. I also think this is why their standard for women is potentially a legal mess, because if you're letting women pump their bodies full of testosterone, chop their boobs off, and still play, even though they identify as men, which they have been doing, that is a mess too.
5: Okay, so you did that. Okay, we got to dig into this. I didn't know that was going on. That is crazy town.
4: Yes.
5: That is.
4: Oh,
5: that
4: yeah,
5: is
4: yeah. That's going. I'm writing about that tomorrow. They've had a player for years that is female, identifying as male, that chopped her boobs off.
5: Is that going to be in this new great sports site, Sport and State?
4: That is going to be at the new great sports site, sportandstate.com, which all of you should bookmark, because I don't think, frankly, any other sports site would write that story.
5: So I just had Baby Speed on my lap, for those of you watching on YouTube, and because he's my first and is our first baby, I just think he's the greatest thing in the entire world. I know all of you are parents, know your kids, just the most blessed, incredible thing, the touch of God at your fingertips whenever you're with your kids. And we want that for everybody who is trying to have a kid and everybody who is pregnant right now. And that's where preborn comes in, because a lot of women are scared. They weren't planning to get pregnant. They have people around them, society maybe even pushing them toward abortion. This is where preborn steps in and says, let's let you meet the baby in your womb. And they have an ultrasound that they offer in all their clinics as part of that process of just meeting your baby. 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
4: All right, we have some phenomenal talkbacks, and we have a ton of great calls. We're going to get to both of those when we return on this next break. And we have a phenomenal clip that producer Greg has found. When I told you that Jason Williams, by the way, that is the former white point guard basketball player, for those of you who remember him, he actually agrees with everything Enos Kanter has said, but he's not smart enough to realize what Enos Kanter is doing. I'll lay it out for you when we come back. That's going to be pretty fun. But I want to tell you all about our friends at Rapid Radio right now and the impact that they are going to have with everybody out there when it comes to being able to stay in touch with your families. They've got a great deal for you right now. Just trust me on this, as it is now college return season. Kids.

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1: Good afternoon. I'm Steve Bridge with news. On the debate agenda for next week's city council's $1 million renewal of the city's contract for the ShotSpotter sound detection system. Springfield police have heavily praised that system for its ability to pinpoint potential gun violence. Ward 2 Alderman Sean Gregory requesting the contract to be placed on debate in order to reaffirm the city's commitment to crime reduction.
2: The CDC, as well as some other national models, have done studies and proven that when we address bad housing, grass, alleys, lighting in these particular areas, that it does drive down crime. We started out with this sort of program in the central portion of our community, and crime has reduced in that area.
1: Gregory wants to discuss that contract with the police chief at next week's meeting. More than 34,000 pounds of food arriving today at the Central Illinois Food Bank from a nationwide program of the Church of Jesus Christ of Latter-day Saints. The food bank says that delivery is one of 250 truckloads of food distributed across the nation as part of the Church's America Gives initiative commemorating the country's 250th anniversary. A teenager is dead after being struck by a car Monday night in Pena. Christian County Coroner's Office says a 13-year-old boy died at the scene in the 500 block of South Poplar Street. Chevy Tahoe, driven by a 16-year-old girl, stopped before pulling away slowly as that boy tried to re-enter the vehicle, then was struck. The vehicle then stopped immediately. The investigation continues. For more news, visit WMAY.com.

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5: Here's your updated News Channel 20 Storm Team forecast. Slight chance for storms this afternoon, otherwise mainly sunny skies. Highs level off around 90. West winds 8 to 15 miles per hour. Lows dip down to about 65. Tonight, clear skies. I'm meteorologist Jennifer Wojcicki on 97.7 and 970 WMAY, Springfield's News and Talk. Currently, it's 82 degrees.
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7: So there's this $15 billion company that does food orders, and they've hired Amazon execs who've come in and changed it. Well, one of the managers, warehouse managers, got disciplined because a package was not packed in 3 minutes. 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Gee, I don't know. Not leadership. Nannyship.
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1: 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What we are, no
2: one in between. Welcome back in here to Clay and Buck today. A lot of audio in memoriam for the great Dolly Parton, who passed away and I know was beloved by so many of you, probably all, or almost all of you. And understandably so, an incredible life, incredible career, and an amazing body of work, and also a lot of beautiful Christian charity done for people, you know, godly acts for kids. In particular, Clay mentioned the library. I'm a huge fan of books for kids, books for everyone, books in the home, reading. By the way, that is one thing, Clay, AI will not be able to read for you. It may be able to write for people, but people need to be reading themselves. You need to be training your own computer, the AI between your ears. And the single best way to do that, starting at the earliest possible age, is reading. It is books of one kind or another. So,
3: amen.
2: Really, really important. Let's dive in. Oh, wait. Before we dive into your calls and talkbacks, just a quick update here. So that fellow Jason Williams, who played for the Sacramento Kings had a moment there in the NBA where he was a bit of a pop culture sensation for a minute.
3: Yes.
2: Was known affectionately as, quote, White Chocolate. That was
3: correct.
2: His name, White Chocolate.
3: White point guard for people out there who remember him back in the day.
2: But he was very dismissive of Enes Freedom. And then he also, though, back in 2025 on his podcast, this is cut 28, said this.
4: 1994, DuPont High School in West Virginia would beat the WNBA All-Star team today.
2: Clay, he is making the Clay Travis argument on his own podcast, which is the point of the whole thing. But to my point, I think he missed the point.
3: He doesn't understand that he's actually on the same side as Enes Kanter. And yes. I may be more used to this because this is not going to stun people. Athletes are not the greatest arguers on the planet. And sometimes you'll, by the way, some of you may have been in marriages like this where you're actually arguing the same side. And then you try to say, wait, I think we're agreeing here. And then you start arguing over the tone of the point that you are making, that you are on the same side. Point is, sometimes people just like to argue and they aren't even aware that they're actually arguing against the position that they're actually making or for the position that they're actually. And I think Jason Williams in this context actually agrees with everything Enes Kanter is saying, and he is not understanding the absurd hyperbole of Enes Kanter's argument extending to the point to say that he is a woman.
2: Chuck in Staten Island, the reddest of the five boroughs. What's going on, Chuck?
5: All of these conversations about Lindsey Clancy, they've neglected one word, hormones. I mean, with all this talk about what's a woman, I haven't heard one conversation dealing with all of the swings that women go through, like giving birth, or when they get pregnant, and none of the doctors, nobody seems to have treated her with hormone replacement. All I heard was drugs. That's terrible.
3: I have no idea. Thank you for the call. This is why, to me, this story should be one that is very simple. If you kill your kids, you go to prison for the rest of your life. I don't care what excuse you have.
2: Yep.
3: Period. And then we don't need to go into, Carol Markowitz mentioned it, but there is no world in which men would ever, any man listening to us right now, regardless of what mental demons a dad might be going through, and Lord knows there's lots of them out there, no man is showing up on the side of the road to cheer a husband or father, maybe both, who kills three kids with an exercise band. There is no man who will do that, period.
2: I mean, no man who did that would probably survive very long in prison if he wasn't executed for it, to be honest with you. People that hurt kids are
6: overwhelmingly the targets of violence from other inmates, as we know. If you're a child killer in prison, you are very likely to
3: By the way, as you should be. This is one that the prisoners get right. If you kill a kid and you're in prison, I got no issue with guys in prison deciding we're taking you out.
6: Honestly, that is a common thing that happens.
3: Yes.
6: On the hormone thing and everything else, guys, people get super depressed or people have hormonal issues or whatever, and they can't get out of bed. They even consider self-harm, all these things, which self-harm is never the answer, but meaning suicide. But all of these things at some level, Clay, I get how somebody might think I can't go on. I get that. It's never the right answer. Find God, find your family, find people who love you. Like, it's never the right answer. But I can understand how somebody gets there, especially with massive grief in their life, or maybe it's biochemical, maybe they're just
3: major deep, physical health issues, right? I mean, there are lots of things on your
6: chronic
3: own
6: pain
3: individual
6: that, you know,
3: level.
6: Yeah,
3: yes.
6: Yeah. I understand why somebody with, a terminal cancer diagnosis who's just going to spend a lot of time in pain might be thinking, I don't want to go. I understand. I will never understand anybody who harms their own children. And when I say understand, even in the darkest moment that you have as a human being, your first impulse should be, I may not go on, but I'm not going to stop my children from going on. I can see all that,
3: and that's why I wish we just went away with all excuses. You can make an argument after you put her in prison for the rest of her life. Hey, maybe she would be better off in an insane asylum or a mental health hospital unit. All those things are things that can be examined by people in the punishment punitive phase. But the idea that there is a defense, to me, should be taken off the table. You kill kids, you're done for.
6: And also, and everyone online all of a sudden becomes an expert on this stuff. But one thing, Clay, I'll say that because a lot of our combat veterans, Morocco and Afghanistan, came back with really serious PTSD, there, I think, has been a much broader societal understanding of the need for psychiatric assistance, even for a lot of those guys come back, and this is true. I mean, the ones that saw really heavy combat, the ones that had psychological wounds, and they ended up being put on some either an SSRI or an SNRI or something like that to help them at least transition. Some of them get off it, some stay on it longer, because some of that stuff can be a useful tool in that process. I only bring this up because there seems to be this thing of this, and this is a huge departure from our vets with PTSD, but I'm just saying, medicating people as a tool to assist their mental health is actually, in some cases, very, very good medicine. There's a reason doctors do it, and it gives people their lives back. And that doesn't, the right wing, everyone's like, oh, but this person was on. Okay, people can be over-medicated, yes. The dosage is always the poison, yes. All that remains true. But people look at a situation like this, and they say, well, the medicines made her do it. And this is where I go, hold on a second. The medicines she's on are meant to try to help her. The medicines that she's on don't make millions of other people. Now, she might have been on, she was on something of like a crazy cocktail, from what I understand, of a lot of different things. But it doesn't make them homicidal lunatics who murder their own children. So to take away her agency and blame it on a substance. And I'll just say this. If you got incredibly drunk and murdered your three kids, nobody would say, oh, it was the alcohol's fault.
3: Yeah.
6: So there's this weird thing where people decide online, oh, it's because of psychiatric medication that the person did it. No, the person was on psychiatric medication because they had psychiatric problems. There's a cause and effect here that I think people get backwards sometimes.
3: And I would just go, let's get some of these calls to what I would just say is, let's eliminate all of this and just say, when you murder children, when you kill children, we're not going to go into any form of defense. We're not going to have trials like this. The question is, did you or did you not do it? As there are many cases like this in our criminal justice system. Rod in Orange County, California. Rod, fire away.
7: Good day to both of you gentlemen. Listen, I'm a pretty simple guy, and this whole gender confusion thing, you know, poor Dolly Parton, you know, God rest her soul. But here's a tip. If you've got lady parts that are similar to what Dolly Parton had, chances are real good you're a woman. And my question is, I've been listening to this woman debate now for years, but there's never been a debate of what a man is. And why is that? And I think the reason why is because if you got a gender confusion problem and you're a woman, you're, whatever you're doing is in secret. So why does your secret and why does your imagination have to affect the entire world on what we're supposed to believe a woman is?
3: Thank you for the call.
7: Do you have an answer to that?
3: Yeah, I have an answer. Women who pretend they are men are in no way able to dominate men's spaces. That's the answer.
6: Yeah, in fact,
3: right?
6: If anything, they're pitied. No, there's no woman who thinks she's a man that other men go, wow, that's a dude.
3: They can't actually make men sports teams, right? Men aspire to be bigger, stronger, faster than we are as a gender. No man aspires to be smaller, weaker, and slower than he actually is. Women who pretend to be men, I mean, the best example of this is actually the Ellen Page to Elliot Page. Ellen Page was a cute, successful actress. Elliot Page is universally ridiculed. That video, I felt bad for him, her, whatever. Like, he looks like the kid in Big wearing a suit when, like, Ellen Page is cute. She was a pretty girl. And then Elliot Page is just a really tiny dude. And so, look.
6: You know the left was upset about her role in Juno, right? Because she had the baby.
3: Yeah, oh, yeah.
6: The Democrats, anytime a woman is pregnant and making a decision in any pop culture, any movie, any TV show, Democrats get upset if she actually has the baby.
3: But
6: it's demonic stuff.
3: It's also just men won't do. There's no first-year man that gets named Man of the Year. Men do not aspire to be wimpier than we are. Most women who identify as men are much wimpier, punier, smaller than the average man. The man who identifies as a woman is a monster.
6: Yes.
3: There's almost no six-foot women. That's nothing of muscles and everything else.
6: If you and I were changing in a locker room and Elliot Page walked in, we might be like, it's kind of an unusual day. We wouldn't be like, I'm worried for my physical safety.
3: Yes.
6: I mean, not at all. I mean, like, I'm quite honest with you. That's just reality. So it's different with women. And they're, by the way, women who feel that way when some, you know, 200-pound man is in the locker room with them changing naked, they are right to be unnerved and concerned because they are at a physical disadvantage and they're already dealing with somebody who clearly has mental instability issues. So that's all, you know, this is all real. We'll come back into more of this, by the way, in a second. You know, when police searched the car of the man who assassinated a Minnesota lawmaker and her husband in their own home, they found a notebook inside a handwritten list of 11 websites, not weapons sites, data brokers. 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
3: Welcome back in, Clay and Buck. Dolly Parton with probably, I'm going to get in trouble for saying her most iconic song of all time. The one that I think of when it comes to Dolly Parton is Jolene, as you hear it there in the background. I wanted to mention this, Buck. Because I said it on social media, it's gotten a lot of attention. I went to a high school football game on Friday of last week in Nashville, my hometown. A 16-year-old kid named Cameron Frierson was shot and killed outside that game. My son was playing in the game. We left. Thankfully, everyone from his school was fine. Everyone from Pearl Cone was fine. But this kid is a local Nashville high school kid. He was murdered. They don't know who did it. If you know anything about that shooting, we got a lot of people who listen in the Nashville area. Shooter was in a white vehicle. There was a $5,000 reward. I saw that number. I couldn't believe it was that low. So I took it to $20,000. So look, can't get involved in everything, but I was at that game. This, what appears to be a totally innocent 16-year-old kid named Cameron Frierson was killed in cold blood. Right after the game, just a few minutes after I drove away from that game, after the team that my son was on drove away, I want the person caught who did this. I've got now $15,000 that I have put out there to make it $20,000. So if you're listening in Nashville, I want this guy caught, and I'm trying to help out the best that I can. All right, we've got a lot of calls. Our buddy Light 'Em Up Linda, you want to weigh in on Lindsey Clancy? Fire away, Linda.
17: Yes, I do. So a man can't get away with this because that woman that you had on earlier said men can't get away with doing something like this, right? So yeah. All those pink shirt liberal women that are outside cheering her on, and being that they can't decide what a woman is or they can't describe what a woman is or identify what a woman is. Let's just prosecute her as a man.
3: Thank you. Light them up, Linda. Always got takes. I still owe her.
6: She's firing from the hip today. She's firing
3: from the hip indeed. Let's see. I got a bunch of things here that I wanted to hit because they were funny to try to take people into the weekend in a good mood. Let's see here. We are on cut C. Jerry in Westchester, New York.
18: He's comparing circumcision to castration or removal of the organs. Like, he doesn't understand the difference between a haircut and a beheading.
3: That's pretty funny. David in South Carolina, News Radio 94.3. Cut D.
19: Just want to say condolences to Clay Travis. 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Rest in peace, Dolly. 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
3: 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All right, Buck, these are both shots at you. 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Scott in Arizona and Joe, E&F.
20: Hey, Scott from Vail, Arizona. 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
2: ABC News, I'm Michelle Franzen. Major flash flooding in Nepal blamed for more than 150 deaths, the death toll climbing. Hundreds still missing, including 47 American tourists. Here's ABC's Lama Hassan.
4: A rescue operation is underway. Where this took place, near the border with China, is a popular destination with tourists. And according to the Nepalese Tourism Board, nearly 400 tourists are missing. The army has urged people to remain on high alert and to stay in safe places.
2: Witness testimony and the evidence portion of the Lindsay Clancy trial in Massachusetts has concluded. The mother is charged with killing her three children in 2023. Her attorneys argue she has postpartum psychosis and didn't receive adequate medical treatment. Closing arguments are next in the trial. Reaction following the death of Dolly Parton stretching around the world. The American icon and superstar singer crossing music and cultural boundaries. Parton's family says a memorial for the 80-year-old legend will be small and intimate. This is ABC News. Meta has reached a tentative landmark settlement with every U.S. state except New Mexico and Florida, stemming from the lawsuit alleging Facebook and Instagram was designed to be addictive to minors. The social media giant agreeing to pay some $18 billion to make major changes to its apps. Here's ABC's Elizabeth Schulze.
5: A default daily time limit of 2 hours for users under the age of 18, a ban on displaying numbers of likes or reactions to users under age 18, a ban on cosmetic procedure image filters, the option for some users under 18 to have a non-personalized feed. That is significant because that gets at algorithmic changes with these platforms.
2: A judge still needs to approve the settlement. British actor Tim Curry has died, the stage, voice, and film actor nominated for 3 Tony Awards, his career spanning 6 decades. He was born in the UK in 1946 and got his start on the stage in the West End, starring in the original production of Hair before moving to Hollywood. Tim Curry was 80 years old. Michelle Franzen, ABC News.
11: 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I've been surfing here since I was a kid. Now, seeing my grandson out on the water, it means everything to me. Watching him and taking in the blue waves, the sea breeze, the blurry horizon.
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7: Good afternoon. I'm Steve Bridge with news. City Water, Light, and Power Chief Utility Engineer Scott Rogers telling the City Council on Tuesday the utility is evaluating bids to help conduct the utility's long-awaited new integrated resource plan.
9: The public involvement is it's an important part of the process. The firm selected will be responsible for developing a broad public engagement program, including meetings, presentations, and feedback to customers who provide input. Ultimately, this plan will provide a roadmap to our energy future.
7: Teenager dead after being struck by a car Monday night in Pena. Christian County Coroner's Office says a 13-year-old boy died at the scene in the 500 block of South Poplar Street. A Chevrolet Tahoe driven by a 16-year-old girl stopped before pulling away slowly as the boy tried to re-enter the vehicle and then was struck. The vehicle then stopped immediately. No injuries were reported to the driver or another passenger. For more news, visit WMAY.com.
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13: Here's your updated News Channel 20 Storm Team forecast. Slight chance for storms this afternoon, otherwise mainly sunny skies. Highs level off around 90. West winds 8 to 15 miles per hour. Lows dip down to about 65. Tonight, clear skies. I'm meteorologist Jennifer Wojcicki on 97.7 and 970 WMAY, Springfield's News and Talk. Currently, it's 82 degrees.
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18: Good Wednesday to you, Illinois. Thanks for joining us for this adventure in broadcasting on the 26th day of August, 2026. On the program today, Josh St. Peters, Executive Vice President of the Illinois Beef Association. First, we will talk about how the Ribeye Corral did at the Illinois State Fair. I said before, their double cheeseburger is just tremendous. And do they have a standalone number one, or does it get spread out? Ribeye steaks, they had skewers, Italian beef, several different things to choose from. Their hot dogs were really darn good, too. But after that, we'll get into the meat of the last couple of weeks, no pun intended. The closing and the immediacy of the closing of the Joslin Tyson plant and importing ground beef with no tariffs and also in the spirit of raising and growing the nation's beef herd. We'll talk about those two things coming up. Today, though, September corn up 13.5, 514. December up 13, 536.5. March up 12.25 at 550.75. September soybeans up 26.25, 1254.25. November up 28.25, 1266. January up 28.5, 1280.75. September wheat up the 45-cent limit in Chicago at 730.5. And in Kansas City, up 37.5, 792. September oats up 12.5, 333.5. 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
18: Welcome back to RFD Profit Watch. I'm DeLoss Yonke with the Executive Vice President of the Illinois Beef Association, Josh St. Peters. Josh, how are you?
20: I'm doing well, DeLoss. Thanks for reaching out.
18: You're welcome. We were basically beside each other for a couple of hours during Master Showmanship, but we didn't even get a chance to chat, so glad we can do it now. And speaking of which, and you know, your office is on the state fairgrounds, I got to say, the double cheeseburger at the Ribeye Corral, I just can't imagine there being anything better on the grounds than how good that was. So hopefully you had a really good response the last couple of weeks.
20: We did. We had a great Illinois State Fair, and I always enjoy the chance to catch up with all of our friends who come to town from the beef industry and across agriculture throughout rural Illinois. And we sure appreciate the loyalty that so many of them showed us in their visits over to Ribeye Corral. We sold a pile of those cheeseburgers, but also ribeyes, our brisket sandwiches, our Italian beef sandwiches, our beef kebabs, and we had two different types this year. It was a whole lot of things to celebrate at the Illinois State Fair.
18: Yeah, I had the kebabs too. I had kebabs with some cheese. Yeah, that was really good. And I think that was only $10. That was really good. So is there a predominant number one, or is it all, because I bet there are a lot of people get Italian beef while they're there too, so is it pretty spread out?
20: It's long been the Ribeye Corral in name because of the dominant sales of ribeye sandwiches. We sell about twice as many ribeye sandwiches as we do anything else, but our brisket would be our next popular item. Those kebabs this year really took off, and we're very fortunate. We work with locker plants throughout the state to source those products. And so our New York strip kebab came from Fritz's meat market over in Jerseyville. And those steak and cheddar kebabs are a Bloomington Meats product from right there in Bloomington, just down the street from your studios. And I tell you what, those two products together were very, very popular items. You know, anything on a stick at the Illinois State Fair seems to make for a great meal, but I think steak on a stick was even better than most had expected.
18: Yeah, steak on a stick. Yeah, can't go wrong. Okay, well, now, the other thing is, while you were there and while you were seeing people from around the state, you know, the first day was when the news dropped, so immediately you're flooded with questions, because that was the day Tyson said it's closing Joslin. And, you know, still trying to recover from that kind of news.
20: Yeah, that was a big shocker for everybody here at the Illinois Beef Association, for our members across the countryside, and even our neighbors, you know, to the west, our friends at the Iowa Cattlemen's Association and our Iowa beef producers. That plant really sat, you know, right along the river there in Rock Island County, and was our largest processor here in Illinois, one of the largest processors in the entire Midwest for beef. And, you know, to get that sudden, abrupt closure, I mean, we had a one-hour notice before they sent the news release out. It's been shocking to work through the reality of that and, you know, the glut of cattle that that has left in the countryside. There were 15,000 head of cattle that were committed to Joslyn that couldn't be delivered because of the abrupt closure. And so we're working with processors, you know, to get through that pile of cattle. And, you know, Tyson has made commitments to try to work with producers on those cattle and get them moved to Dakota City, Nebraska. But the timeline of that is not realistic. And some of our producers have had to, you know, find other homes for those cattle in the market here as they wait.
18: I was going to ask about that. So, I mean, literally that day people would have been scheduled to deliver. You know, and maybe it depends on where they're coming from, but how many options are there? And are any of them decent options?
20: Yeah, I think we've seen a good response in the marketplace from other regional packers trying to step in and help absorb that. But I mean, it's still 15,000 head of cattle that had been committed, plus all the other cattle on feed. You know, that still have to have a market as those pens finish and are ready to go. And this is certainly the wrong time of year. It's the wrong climate to be trying to carry over fat cattle. And so we've been working diligently every day of the week to try to help put our members in touch with cattle buyers at other organizations that maybe they hadn't sold cattle into before, even some buyers that maybe hadn't bought cattle in the Illinois fat market before, just to connect the dots here and help people get their livestock moved and marketed.
18: The one that intrigued me, it's still up there. You go to United Producer Salem location, and it specifically says, Joslyn IL Tyson plant closed, call before you bring fats, ! That's Salem, Illinois, saying that. So
20: yeah,
18: that shows how widespread this issue is.
20: Absolutely. Absolutely. I mean, they had capacity to kill up to 3,000 head a day there. And so, you know, that's a large volume of cattle in the countryside from a draw across our entire state. Like I said, a big draw across eastern Iowa, a lot of farmer feeders in Iowa as well. And, you know, I mean, even regionally, you know, we'd see cattle come into Illinois to be harvested there. And so, there's a lot to work through. And I think it's important that we remember, too, you know, we had almost 2,700 employees that got put out on the street with that announcement, too. So we've had the impact, you know, to the farm economy here, but also to that local economy, to those individuals who worked every day in that plant that are now, you know, trying to figure out what they'll do next. And so I know local officials are working together to try to, you know, come up with some plans. And we've had really good response from state and federal officials. I have been in daily contact with the governor's office. We've spoken directly with Governor Pritzker himself, our U.S. senators, members of the congressional delegation from both sides of the aisle have reached out, have sat down with our leaders, are talking with our members. There's a whole lot of people who are working together to try to solve for this one. It's just incredibly disappointing that we didn't get a heads up at all. You know, yeah. I think Tyson chose to, you know, to be abrupt about this for reasons that, you know, they need to answer for. But if you look at the prior closures they had, they typically did that with 2 or 3 months notice to the community in the marketplace. And unfortunately here in Illinois, they chose not to do that.
18: All right. I have one more question about that. The fact that they just closed the plant. They did not put the Joslyn facility for sale. So we'll talk about that, and then we'll get into the beef import issue that also, well, was just last Friday when that announcement was made. So we'll talk about that, too, with Josh St. Peters, Executive Vice President of the Illinois Beef Association here on RFD Profit Watch.

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1: Talking to Josh St. Peter's, Executive Vice President of Illinois Beef Association on RFP Profit Watch. I have one more thing about the Joslin issue, and then we'll move on to the imports. That is, they announced closures, and they said we're going to try to sell one, but they didn't say they were going to try to sell this one. I assume it gets stripped for parts over time, but even that would have been a better, you know, if someone would come in and buy it and turn the machines back on, that would have been a better, I'd like to think, outcome, as opposed to just saying, yeah, we're not going to open the doors.
9: Yeah, they announced that Pasco, Washington plant is for sale on the market, you know, right? Essentially, I mean, signaling that there's change coming there. In the case of Joslin, they just closed it. We have, we've had ongoing conversations with Tyson to understand their intentions. We've been told that they have an assessment underway internally to look at the value of that plant and, you know, what that would look like to potentially put that facility on the market. We've asked state and federal officials to help us in ensuring that if they're not going to use that asset, that it be marketed so that, you know, we could potentially see someone else come in and operate a processing facility there again. But I think it's early in the process of understanding if that's a real possibility or not.
1: Okay. Then last week's announcement of importing, or whatever it was, importing without quotas, was it 300,000 metric tons of ground beef and selling it at a 25% discount? How do you undercut your own producers and also try to build the beef herd? Seems like an odd combination.
9: Yeah, I think odd is a very, very fair term for what Friday's announcement from President Trump was. We've always said and always known our farmers are price takers. They are not price makers. And the president's announcement here is taking money right out of the wallet of our family farms. It's like a penalty for high costs that we did not create here. And this one's really infuriating. I mean, we've had these conversations for months now, asking the White House to please stand down, step back, get a better understanding of what's happening in our value chain and what's happening in the beef sector economically here as we work to try to rebuild a beef herd. And, you know, here we get another announcement that we're going to lift the import tariff quotas for ground beef for 300,000 metric tons over a 90-day period with a promise that it's going to reduce grocery prices for consumers. DeLoss, if removing the tariffs is what it takes to lower grocery prices, then what does that say about the impact of all the added tariffs that the president's been enforcing for the last year and a half?
1: Well, I don't even see how you execute. How do you execute selling it? Because then eventually, wouldn't you be getting into country of origin labeling?
9: Yeah, we don't set the prices for cattle. The free market does. We certainly don't get to set the price of beef at the grocery store. I can tell you this. When you look at the Joslin announcement and then President Trump's imported ground beef announcement, we've taken 34 cents per pound off the value of fat cattle in the last 2 weeks. So for a 1,400-pound steer, that's nearly $500 in reduced farm income here in Illinois per animal. For most farms, that's the entire profit margin and then some. And if you looked at the correlation between fat cattle and retail beef, right, the cutout, that would mean if we took 34 cents per pound off the value of the animal on the hoof, there's a correlation of roughly, and I'm rounding here, but roughly a dollar reduction per pound in retail beef price. You and I have not seen retail beef come down a dollar a pound in the last week. And the reason is that farmers aren't the ones that get to set those retail beef prices. In reality, those savings have become packer profits. Farmers are not the problem here, yet they're paying the price through the declines in their market that's been caused by this poor policy decision.
1: So those two things, the Joslin plant, I mean, State Fair was an F-work, and then the Joslin plant, and now the import news. That's a lot to take in all in August. Surely you had State Fair on top of the agenda, but did this knock anything else off the priority list, at least for the immediate?
9: Well, this is what we're here for, right? This is what we're here for, to advocate for our family farmers and producers. And I think we'll work through this. Our plea to the state and federal officials is to, you know, help us in trying to get that Joslin plant on the market. In regards to the imported beef, we want to make sure that folks at the White House, at USDA, and in Congress understand we didn't ask for this market, this beef to be dumped into the marketplace here. We need to be careful. We're trying to build back the beef herd, and you don't want to send the wrong signal here that would limit our ability to retain cattle in the countryside and, you know, get more cows bred. That's what it's going to take to grow the herd. That's what the market had been signaling that we needed to do. And then we throw a monkey wrench in this with a 90-day plan that conveniently happens right up to the midterm elections.
1: Also, taking $30 off the October live cattle futures in 2 months and $55 off of October feeder cattle in 2 months. I don't know, maybe it makes feeder calves cheaper to bring them back in, but I just think how much farther down can this go? And unfortunately, at least on paper, there's a lot more room where this could go.
9: Yeah, I think we need to give producers a free and open market, let the market signal to them what they need to do so that they can make their marketing decisions and solve for their risk management. The men and women of our industry have a sharp pencil and are good at being resilient, but it's hard to be resilient when the market's being manipulated.
1: Josh St. Peters, Executive Vice President, Illinois Beef on RFP Profit.
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Agribusiness Today is on the air. Here we are on this Wednesday afternoon. Middle of the week, kind of snuck up on me. You? I don't know, probably not. Looking at the weather out.

0: much more towards the other side of dry than the other side of rainy, and indicated too the severe weather alerts kept pushing Springfield lower and lower on the map. And the Storm Prediction Center came out this morning at 7 or so and indicated that it would really be between more likely Decatur to Champaign to Danville and north to Kankakee where the showers and storms would be. And in 99% of the cases, that's right, unless you're just kind of just into the Mechanicsburg area right now and you're starting to see the storm clouds kind of cross from I-72 to the south. So what do we have moving forward? An increasingly warmer forecast, especially through the weekend and on into early next week. Temps will now be climbing into the 90s, the mid-90s in places for a couple of days, thinking now portions of next week are going to be kind of that September hot that we get. It's not uncommon to have these spikes into the mid to upper 90s. Feel like at least one or two, you know, one out of every two Labor Days gets pretty sizzling around here, and this looks like that's going to be the case. We've got this this weak cold front that's drifting through the region right now. That's what's with the one shower in the area and all the other showers then off to our east and a little bit to our north. The rest of that cold front kind of pushes through later on tonight. It will keep some evening low temperatures pretty comfortable around here this evening and especially on into Thursday. A little warmer last night, early this morning, than what we have been for the past couple of days. So we'll drift back into some cooler evenings with still the warmer to very seasonal summertime days through this forecast, at least through Friday. Whole thing, the atmosphere just kind of starts to dissipate, and it really loses a lot of oomph by Friday on into Saturday. And so then we kind of get flipped around in all of this. Temperatures start to increase Saturday through Sunday as we start to see a little bit of a buckle in the jet stream and some much warmer air push in all of a sudden across from the southwest. Out west, those that whole motion is going to increase temperatures around here substantially, especially from where we were, say, you know, 3 or 4 days ago. A week's difference will be absolutely notable on this entire thing. But what we'll largely do is stay dry. Not a drop of rain in this forecast for a while, looking all the way out until Monday and Tuesday and Wednesday. Still thinking we'll be on the warm side of things all the way by midweek next week. Temperatures into the 90s still very likely by Tuesday and or Wednesday. That's the 1st and 2nd of September. And it doesn't look like we'd see any real relief or pullback in some of those sharper temperatures through at least Wednesday or Thursday, to Thursday or Friday, rather, of our following week. So we could really be on the hot stuff all the way through the first 4 or 5 days of September. We'll kind of keep our eye on it. Still, the opportunity exists out there to adjust that a little bit. And we're also going to try to track down two different ways of looking at the rainfall that could be possible once we get into that first full week of September. Two different models right now leading us two very different directions when it comes to overall rain. And it's impactful because the Euro model, as opposed to the GFS model, Euro model's got rainfall, above average rainfall, all the way from the Great Plains through the Ohio River Valley into portions of Minnesota and Wisconsin and Michigan. And the GFS model leaves that entire region essentially dry with no significant rain for that period of time. So that's going to be important, especially as harvest plans really start to pick up around here. And with this heat building in to the early portions of next week, too, it's going to absolutely make that crop down there that's racing to maturity already very, very much on your mind with now what fall dry down will look like.
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0: Agribusiness Day continues. 97.7 970 WMAY. 89 as we speak. 85 and 63. 26 days into the month of August. 103 this date, 1936. 44, 2025. That was two records in a row last year. 83 and 58 for us yesterday. 6:21 sunrise, 7:39 sunset. 3.5 inches of rain on the month. 2.69 would be normal. 0.16 this time a year ago. 89. Humidity is 52%. Winds are west, gusty to 20 miles an hour. The barometer is 29.95. The dew point is a still comfortable 70. We're at the daytime high for today, low 65 this evening. 86 on Thursday, 62 on Thursday night. By Friday, much more of the same, 86 and 61. Slightly warmer for us on Saturday, highs near 88. Sunday's 94. Monday might be 95, 96, or 97. Same for Tuesday, with overnight lows into the mid to upper 70s. A big change on the way, heat-wise, here for us. Check your weather. Markets, not bad again today. Prices headed stronger for both corn and soybean, starting to absorb maybe some of those acreage and yield numbers from everybody. Also now thinking about this perhaps dry, hot end to the crop. So corn pushes up. Soybeans jumping too. Corn rallies to a near three-year high right now. Ethanol production otherwise very strong. And Wednesday we hit the highest price since August of 2023. Wheat's driving that whole thing too right now. Spill over there into all of the other main commodities. Soybeans better by 20 cents in a lot of places. China sells out of some of their government stocks today. So September corn up 13.5 at 5.14. December's now 5.36, up 13. September soybeans climbed 26.25 at 12.54 1/4. November's up 28.25, 12.66. August live cattle today, 37 cents to the good, 218.47. Feeders down 97 cents, 332.75. Lean hogs up 45 cents, 80.90 as we visit. Stock market today, little changed, 53.507. S&P's up just a pinch. NASDAQ up 6 points out of 26,157. Not a lot of action then in those broader equity markets. That's okay. Been a lot of volatility. Bitcoin at 78,400. Gold's lower. Silver's down. Oil lower too, but still $82 for a barrel of crude. Markets brought to you by the Schuller Company.
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3: 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With Kevin Warren, the Bears president and CEO, should be launched into the sun, and the hapless Bears owner, George McCaskey, coming to the microphone, just making a mess of things, even worse. 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
0: Headlines being brought to you by Farm Credit Illinois, the farmer-owned cooperative, the single purpose in mind, the financial credit insurance needs of farmers and agribusiness. U.S. Trade Representative says China's been following through on its soybean purchase commitments from the U.S. Soybeans is something the Chinese need, something we need to sell, says Jamison Greer, U.S. Trade Representative. Greer says when he accompanied the president on his trip to China in May, there the president met with the Chinese president Xi Jinping. He says he underscores that commitment by China to buy 25 million metric tons of beans. We've seen the Chinese be in the market already, purchasing 4 to 5 million tons, even at a time when those Brazilian beans were a bit cheaper. It's goodwill, he figures. Greer says, though, still a couple of issues to work through. They want stability. We want stability. They know that by buying soybeans and other American products, they can have it. you can have that stable relationship at least started again. Greer says those two leaders are expected to meet again with the president. Xi Jinping comes to the U.S. at the end of September. Ag economist says global export and shipping challenges can continue to be supported for the U.S. wheat complex. K-State University's Guy Allen says there's logistical bottlenecks in the Black Sea. Recent weeks, we've seen increased military action, destroying a lot of infrastructure, export facilities, rail transportation. Some attacks on bulk vessels, it's significantly curtailing exports. And with the destruction of infrastructure that's not going to be fixed anytime soon, the question becomes accessibility of even that wheat in the future months. Going to have an impact not just for the few months, perhaps years. Allen says we've got transportation problems too in the Mideast, the Persian Gulf, Red Sea. Has an impact on grains and dry bulk. They're having to take a long ride around Africa. It's got an impact on shipments too in and out of the Black Sea region, the total space. Production concerns as well because it was dry and droughty in key wheat areas across Europe. How about that high diesel cost? The pressure on farmers and supply chains. Another K-State guy, Greg Abendahl, says the cost of oil can push diesel up about 42 cents for every dollar it goes up. It's a steep curve over what it used to be. It makes the situation pretty bad. We're at an inventory level for diesel that's low, 6-year low going forward. Any shocks at all makes those diesel prices jump. No way around it. He says it's a new reality. There aren't many alternatives. When gas gets high, people cut back, just don't drive. You've got some elasticity in there. When it comes to diesel, you're a farmer. You still got to farm your acres. Whether you're paying $5 a gallon or $10 a gallon, you got to run the combines and tractors. Higher price environment continues to have impact throughout the supply chain. Any company that's going to be shipping goods across the U.S. with trucking and rail will see those costs passed along to consumers. The price of herbicides, seed corn, everything like that depends on trucking. Will be factored into the price of the final product. Labor and legislation are among the top challenges with retail applicators, says Jenny Webb, new president of the Illinois Fertilizer and Chemical Association. Many of the organization's members say finding that skilled, reliable workforce is a challenge. Talk a little bit about the leadership development, finding folks in high school and college who want to enter the retail industry. Along with those legislative hurdles, such as proposed chemical bans, they're also weighing on the industry. Farmer margins are tight. Definitely looking for ways to support members to avoid unnecessarily regulatory burdens or legislation that could be harmful to the industry. Could potentially cause things to get trickier as far as pricing goes. Webb says challenges show the importance of building strong relationships between applicators, lawmakers, and the community. And the American Soybean Association says farmers could lose about $1 billion if EPA approves some small refinery exemptions being proposed. It's the kind of handout to oil companies and a small refiner, says Vice President Dave Walton. Frustrating to see the promises made by the Trump administration to increase biofuel volumes erode. A small refinery can claim they've got an economic hardship after that exemption from blending the fuel to stay in compliance. So EPA started making some rumblings. It's just what they might be willing to do at a record pace. He says eliminating about 500 million gallons of biomass-based biodiesel cut soybean profits by about 22 cents a bushel. Those are headlines, as always, brought to you by Farm Credit, Illinois.
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0: Agribusiness Today continues here, 97.7, 970 WMAY. We've all got those plans for that big upcoming weekend. What about Mike Quimby and Green Hyundai? What do they have for us? Mike?
8: Hey, Steve. It's pretty exciting as the National Auto Dealers Association declare Memorial Day and Labor Day the two biggest automobile sales days of the year. And, of course, we're pumping it up and Hyundai's pumping it up as we just got 85 cars in today. And they're 26s. So they all qualify for the big rebates up to $10,000 on the Ioniq, for instance. Many, 2,500, $3,000, and then on top of that are with either or, you get 0% for 60 months on Tucson and Santa Fe. Now, it's including the hybrid Santa Fe. Guys, we got to get better gas mileage in the future. There's no question gas is not coming down majorly. It will some, but it's not going to be what it was before or what it was when you were a kid. So you need a fuel-efficient car, and we need to do what's right for the climate. That's a hybrid at Green Hyundai, like the Elantra, that gets 55 miles a gallon. So come on up and celebrate Labor Day as we move in with also 0% for 60 months and no payments till next year. And Hyundai pays for it. Not us, not you, Hyundai. So come out and see us, Green Hyundai, 601 Stanford Avenue.
0: Well, there you go. You got to get away and see Mike right away today.
9: Matthew Van, Director of Extension, U of I, College of Aces. What does Matthew Van want to do while he helps lead the extension of the U of I?
10: Great question. So, one of the big things that we are focused on right now is really elevating our brand and our mission. We had a charter in 1914 to be the outreach and engagement arm for the College of Aces, and we want to continue to foster that in this modern time where everybody's competing for information. We live in a digital world where you can find anything about any topic at any given time, and we really want to lean into the Block I, our 4-H Clover logo, all of those great things that have a lot of trust so that we can show the citizens of Illinois where they can get good information on a variety of topics.
9: Was the Old County Extension agent the original AI chatbot?
10: I've not thought about it that way, but absolutely. And I'm actually going to steal that if that's okay. Absolutely. We go back and kind of peel back time. You go back to the early 1900s and even into the late 1900s. That was the go-to trusted source of any kind of information that somebody needed in their local community. So, yeah, in a way, we were the original AI chatbot. I love that.
9: I just think if you had a problem growing something, if you had a problem with this, if you wanted to do something with cooking or you needed a health question, oftentimes in the county, it was the extension office.
10: It was absolutely. You go back to our founding and you really focused on food production and food preservation, food processing, and you had a strong influence of youth development with 4-H. And then you look at the evolution of society, and it's all that still, and then so much more. So many leadership opportunities, focusing on health and community wellness, community and economic development. I mean, the list goes on and on, but we continue to evolve and adapt to the needs of the state.
9: But you said you got to evolve, and for a little while, maybe everybody evolved a little bit away from extension. But now when we think that information is more valuable, when accurate information is more valuable, when we still would rather now talk to a person than not all of a sudden again, extension needs to step back in that role, I would guess.
10: And that's where we shine. We are seeing in society today, again, with all the evolution and adaptation of technology, that there's so many tools out there. Number one, a lot of questions about how do we use these tools. So we get questions back to us about new technology platforms. But we're finding that people genuinely crave that human-to-human interaction, the face-to-face, the phone call, whatever it may be. And that's where we do our best work. We often say that, yes, in extension, we have to evolve as new platforms emerge and as people's expectations change. But we never want to leave behind that one-on-one engagement that we historically have been known for. So we're going to lean into that, and that's where we're going to be. Again, you'll be able to find us on webinars. You'll find us online. But, you know, don't have any doubt that if you need someone to come visit, you need a training, whatever it may be, we're going to be there to do it in person.
9: Is the research angle of extension still as critical as, you know, because that's something that has evolved a lot from it happened at the university level, then it happened in private business, now private business partners with extension. You know, where do you see that angle of, especially in, let's say, your AgWise crop science angle of continued research?
10: Yep. So what we're going to continue to see are these partnerships. It doesn't do us any good as extension educators or specialists or faculty members to work in a vacuum. You know, we're a very integrated industry. And again, speaking specifically to commercial ag, we've got to partner with our external stakeholders, because if we're not researching and learning more about their technologies, we're also going to get left behind ourselves and we're going to be irrelevant. So we've got to continue to find those partnerships, work together. I mean, we ultimately serve the same group of stakeholders, so we've got to find ways to do that. The research part is incredibly important, because we don't develop new information and new knowledge without doing the research. So whether that comes from partnerships externally or whether it comes from research we're doing internally, you know, we're there to share it and really make it publicly available in that space, and we're happy to do that.
9: You have enough funding to do that?
10: We're working on that. So we do have a big initiative right now to try to obtain an additional $10 million in state appropriated funds to help us grow our extension network across the state. And part of the focus there, based on input from a lot of folks that are here at the fair right now, is, you know, we want to see more commercial ag folks out through extension working in local communities. So we're going to continue to advocate for that increase in funding. And when we're finally successful in doing that, we're going to see some substantial growth, specifically in the food production, nutrition, farm budget type spaces. And again, that's a big need that we see.
9: Matthew Vann with Extension, thank you for your time.
10: Thank you all.
9: Katie Brown, president of the Illinois Pork Producers Association, is with us here on Agribusiness Today. Pork producers recently had some, what, old board members, some new board members, some other people that need to be board members all together, kind of a leadership opportunity?
11: Yes, so we had our leadership and legacy summit in Bloomington. It was something that I had kind of talked to our director about coming on as a president, is I want to make sure that we don't lose focus on what's happened in the past, and to bring our current board members some of that past education as well. We're going to be celebrating 80 years next year, so it's really exciting, but it kind of makes you think big picture. What does the next 80 years hold? So what we did is we took past board members, our current board members, and then our future leaders program. We got them all in the same room, and we really started talking about, you know, sharing stories about what's happened in the past, what's currently happening, and kind of planning for the future of what the association looks like, making sure that we're relevant and still hitting on the things that pork producers need. And it was a really great turnout. And I also think that it got our future leaders program more information of, you know, okay, I could be a board member. What would that look like? What would be required of me? So
9: thinking about just the past, let's say 5 years of the pork producers, the current situation the IPPBA is in, I mean, you've already gone through a lot of change. I mean, the Pork Expo changed. Some of the other ways you've been doing outreach to your members have changed. So a lot of that change is happening right now.
11: Yeah, the whole industry is changing. So we were comprised of a lot of independent producers in the last 80 years, and some of that's kind of changed. We have some production partners and independent producers. We have our show pig folks, and trying to make sure that we evolve as an association with our evolving industry. And I think in the last 5 years, we've really seen that change. I've been on the board for the last 6 and been in the industry for a while, but to see how our board is comprised now, it's everybody from the industry, whether it's allied industry members or our current show pig folks that are all wanting to share the same voice of promoting pork production in the state of Illinois. So it has evolved, but I guess our mission is still the same, still to represent pork producers, make sure that we're heard, whether it's D.C. or locally, and just make sure that we have a voice out there.
9: Unfortunately, no farm bill just yet, no Prop 12. Spent a lot of your voice, other folks have in the pork industry, I'm sure, talking about the issues of Prop 12. But if you can't get a farm bill passed with the Prop 12 amendment, if you will, then still going to be using that voice.
11: That's right. I mean, we're still going to be pushing. If you know anything about pork producers, we're pretty resilient. Yeah. So I think that we will find a way to make sure that we get a fix for that. If it's outside the farm bill, you know, we're going to find a way.
9: The scope of the profitability picture right now for pork producers look like? Prices have kind of, I would feel like they've looked largely steady. It looks like there's been an evenness to the pork business here as of late. I'm not quite sure where your input costs and other things really are. So the business okay right now?
11: Yeah, the business is pretty steady. I'd say, like you said, the pork numbers are good. We're coming into our most profitable time of year in the summer, your grilling season. So things are looking good. Of course, input costs are, yes, up. Labor costs is always up. So we'll see where the next couple of years go, but prices are good. So that makes me very hopeful for the future.
9: Labor, transportation, those types of costs, everybody knows, haven't stayed flat.
11: That is correct. 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
0: That'll wrap up Agribusiness Today for us here on this Wednesday. Just a collection of a little showers south of I-72. That's why they tell you a 20 or 30% chance of rain. Maybe on the outskirts of Rochester, the metropolis of Mount Auburn, coming down 29 towards Edinburgh. Otherwise, a much more coalesced group of rain showers from 51 all the way across with I-72 to the state line. And if you didn't get any rain today, doesn't look like there's any rain in the forecast with some very hot temperatures all the way through the middle portion, if not the end of next week. Probably no rain's okay, but the 95 and 96 is being forecasted. Looking forward, probably not as okay. That's all for Agribusiness Today. Stay with us. Patrick and PM Springfield's next.
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14: ABC News, I'm Michelle Franzen. A court hearing set for tomorrow for the Kennedy Center's fate. New court filings by the Justice Department claiming the performing arts facility could face financial fallout and structural decline if a judge blocks renovation plans and Donald Trump's name is not allowed on the facade. ABC's Catherine Falder says more.
17: The Justice Department argues that that actually has benefited the Kennedy Center, Trump's name on the outside of the building, despite reporting from the Washington Post that actually has reported that ticket sales have been down. I'm sure the judge will have questions about that as well.
14: Brian Koberger granted a new hearing in his bid to reverse his guilty plea in the stabbing murders of four Idaho college students in 2022. Koberger initially said he was innocent, but admitted to the killings and pleaded guilty in July 2025. He's serving four consecutive life sentences. A judge setting a new hearing for June of next year. On Wall Street this hour, stocks are mixed in afternoon trading. This is ABC News. Tributes are pouring in from around the world following the death of superstar country legend Dolly Parton. Her seven-decade career crossed music genres and cultural boundaries and also included branching out into charity works and humanitarian projects.
18: Even if Dolly Parton the musician never reached you, Dolly Parton the humanitarian probably did. For decades, she used her fame and fortune to give back. In 1988, she started the Dollywood Foundation with a mission to inspire children in her home county of Sevier, Tennessee.
19: Won't you help me? All of you help me. I think I can. I think I can.
18: The foundation later expanding its reach through initiatives like the Imagination Library, inspired by her father, who could not read or write.
14: ABC's Hannah Batah. Louisiana boasts on its state's license plates as a sportsman's paradise. It now may become the latest launch pad for SpaceX rockets. Founder Elon Musk detailing plans for a massive facility along the Gulf Coast. Michelle Franzen, ABC News.
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0: Good afternoon. I'm Steve Bridge with news. City Water, Light, and Power Chief Utility Engineer Scott Rogers telling the City Council on Tuesday the utility is evaluating bids to help conduct the utility's long-awaited new integrated resource plan.
21: The public involvement is it's an important part of the process. The firm selected will be responsible for developing a broad public engagement program, including meetings, presentations, and feedback to customers who provide input. Ultimately, this plan will provide a roadmap to our energy future.
0: Teenager dead after being struck by a car Monday night in Pena. Christian County Coroner's Office says a 13-year-old boy died at the scene in the 500 block of South Poplar Street. A Chevrolet Tahoe driven by a 16-year-old girl stopped before pulling away slowly as the boy tried to re-enter the vehicle and then was struck. The vehicle then stopped immediately. No injuries were reported to the driver or another passenger. For more news, visit WMAY.com.
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16: 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Here's your News Channel 20 Storm Team forecast with meteorologist Cheryl Lemke.
1: A brief round of rain is possible this evening. Otherwise, central Illinois is in store for an extended stretch of dry weather. Tonight, some widely scattered showers and storms are possible, and a few storms could potentially become strong to severe, then drying out with skies turning mostly clear overnight as lows drop to around 62. For Thursday, nice weather with mostly sunny skies and not as humid with highs around 86. And for Friday, looking good to round out the week with plenty of sunshine and comfortable temperatures with highs in the mid-80s. With your News Channel 20 Storm Team forecast, I'm Chief Meteorologist Cheryl Lemke.
16: A couple of little pop-up cells out there on the radar, kind of between Buckhart and Mount Auburn, in the Blue Mound area as you move to our east. Maybe a few sprinkles here and there in Springfield proper, but not too bad at this hour. 80, rain-wise at least, 87, feels like 90 at 307 on 97.7 and 970 WMAY, Springfield's News and Talk.
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7: It's Wednesday afternoon in the capital city on 97.7 and 970 WMAY, Springfield's News and Talk. Good afternoon. I'm Patrick Fingston. Pleasure to have you with us. Hot, steamy, humid, some showers moving through potentially. A couple of spots of pop-up thunderstorms on the radar at this hour, kind of to the east of Springfield proper. And that Christian Macon County line, Blue Mound, getting smacked around about this time. Pretty quick moving, small little cells. Another one out to the, just to the west of Mount Auburn right now. And a couple of little cells to the south and west of Springfield proper popping up too. So we'll see what pops up through the afternoon. There's some stuff up to our northeast, kind of up as you get toward Monticello and Champaign, but we'll see with the instability in the atmosphere. It was dry here at the Radio Ranch out in the Twin Cities of Riverton and Spalding. But it sure looks like it got a couple of little cells going through. So we'll keep an eye on that atmosphere out there, see what pops up this afternoon. There are no storms in the forecast. So these are pop-up things. Let's see. I'll pull up the Weather Service hazardous weather outlook. Typical summertime heat and humidity will return to central Illinois early next week as heat indices climb above 100 degrees by Monday and Tuesday. Okay, so that doesn't really. Thanks for that hazardous weather outlook, Weather Service. It is breezy out there. Winds gusting over 20 miles an hour. So anything that does come through may move through pretty quickly. We'll keep an eye on it, though. Coming up on the program today, Ben Zielinski of Capital News Illinois scheduled to join us just after the news at 3:30. Tom Demmer, former state representative, economic development guy, advisor at the Illinois Policy Institute, joins us after the news at 4. We're trying to squeeze in Attorney General Raul somewhere this afternoon, seeing where it fits in his schedule. Not confirmed at this point, but we are efforting, considering the mail-in ballot lawsuit, the Facebook law settlement that was agreed on today. He's in the news today, so we're trying to get him on the phone to join us at some point this afternoon. So we will continue to effort that, as AP used to say in their day planner. I got a little bit of, I'll talk about it at some point today. I got a little bit of pushback. I put a column in the newsletter this morning defending Mike McCuskey, the legislative inspector general, who the ninny hand wringers have been out to get him over the last few days for talking on this show last week. A couple of them are just whiny newsletter writers that are mad that he talks to me and not them. One of them, and I'm FOIAing the email just so I have it, apparently referred to me as a podcaster. Sorry, lady, I have a radio show and a newsletter. Thanks for paying attention. But I'll get to it a little later on. But it's just my point is that there's no one out there that knows that Mike McCuskey said some things on the air that he shouldn't have said last week, more than Mike McCuskey. He has a very strong and detailed legal mind and is a deeply ethical person. And misspoke and stepped over the line a little bit when he was on a radio show. But this is not something that levels to the rises to the level of cause. Certainly isn't a crime. Loose lips sink ships a little bit, but everybody just needs to chill the blank out. And the other part of this is that if Democrats, and it would certainly be Democrats because they're the ones who are mad at being investigated. If Democrats were somehow to push out the legislative inspector general and bring in a new one, there's no telling that that person would be any better than the LIG we currently have. And I would venture to say that considering some of the political hires and appointments that are made over time, it's likely that that position would be filled by someone with very close ties to a Senate president or a House speaker or a governor. And you could almost count on them not having total independence. I'd rather have a watchdog that speaks his mind a little bit than someone who's completely in the tank and will never actually investigate the legislature. And by the way, the Chicago Tribune editorial writers never minded when Chicago's previous inspector general, Deborah Witzberg, was in the media every single week throwing bombs at Brandon Johnson. I think they doth protest too much. That and more coming up. First, though, your Wednesday headlines. Is it Wednesday? It's Wednesday. Wednesday headlines. Secretary of State Marco Rubio has told several of his foreign counterparts in recent days that for the time being, the U.S. is not expected to initiate new strikes against Iran, according to a U.S. official and a second source with knowledge of the matter. Instead, he said the focus is on other means of pressure, including sanctions announced this week. Rubio's message to foreign ministers from several allied countries comes as the U.S. believes it's suffocating Iran with a naval blockade while moving ever-increasing amounts of oil out of the Strait of Hormuz. It's also another sign that President Trump is exasperated with the war and wants it to be over, at least for now. U.S. officials said while Rubio made clear that the U.S. isn't planning a return to major combat operations, he didn't rule out strikes if Iran attacks first. Another U.S. official said the clearing of mines from the Strait of Hormuz by the U.S. Navy is a watershed moment in the war, largely neutralizing one of Iran's main sources of leverage. Federal judge in Boston today lifted a nationwide block on mail-in voting restrictions, temporarily clearing the way for the Trump administration to begin implementing them ahead of the November midterms. U.S. District Judge Indira Talwani granted the Justice Department's request to reconsider her earlier injunction in the wake of a Supreme Court ruling that found a separate lawsuit challenging President Trump's order was premature. The case was brought by the League of Women Voters of Massachusetts and other voting rights groups, which are seeking another block now that the U.S. Postal Service is finalizing its rule. High Court's emergency ruling Monday came in a separate lawsuit filed by a coalition of Democratic-led states over the March executive order that directed the Postal Service to implement new standards for mailing ballots. While the court found that blue states sued too early, it did not weigh whether the restrictions were ultimately lawful. The three liberal justices dissented, saying they would have left the block in place. Talwani, an Obama appointee, noted that the voting rights groups have substantial arguments that might persuade the Supreme Court to reach a different result if they have the opportunity to present them. The directive had been blocked under two separate injunctions. Talwani said Tuesday that the Postal Service had violated her previous orders by moving forward with the rule, but declined to take any further action. The rule published today in the Federal Register mandates that mail ballots have a unique logo and barcodes with an embedded zip code, among other specifications. It also requires state and local election officials to submit lists of eligible voters before the Postal Service will send ballots. Which, again, I don't think they can even do that. I don't think they can physically do that. What do I know? Democratic-led states filed a new challenge to the rule Wednesday morning, arguing it interferes with states' authority to administer their own elections and risks disenfranchising eligible voters. What is it, Article 2, Section 4? Midterm elections less than 70 days away. And as courts continue to decide the fate of the executive order, Cook County, and Illinois election officials say they're going full speed ahead on preparations for early voting and vote-by-mail ballots in November, in the November election. Cook County Clerk Monica Gordon and Congressman Raja Krishnamurti, as well as representatives for ACLU Illinois and the League of Women Voters, took a tour of the Cook County Ballot Processing Center in Cicero. Court did not weigh in on the legality of Trump's executive order, which another court likely will. But Krishnamurti said he's renewing a call for Postmaster General David Steiner to resign. He's also pressed for Steiner to testify before Congress, but Republicans have not subpoenaed him. Despite the ruling, Gordon says it's business as usual in Cook County, and that's what we're hearing in other counties as well. She's preparing for the election by posting a trusted source website, expanding smart ballot drop boxes for mail-in ballots, and preparing for an influx of early voting, which in Cook County begins on October 19th, a little earlier in other jurisdictions in the state. New rules governing who can use electronic bikes and scooters, including where and how fast they go, will go into effect next year following Governor Pritzker's signature today. He signed SB 3484, which establishes regulations on micro-mobility transportation and includes age requirements, speed limits, and rules on where they can be operated. Bill takes effect January 1st. Passed both chambers in bipartisan support June 1st, following several amendments throughout the spring session. It was one that Secretary of State Alexei Janulius made a top priority during the legislative session. The Secretary of State, who's seeking re-election and the Chicago mayoral office at the same time, said unregulated micro-mobility devices had become a problem in the city. State has already has some regulations for low-speed electric bikes and scooters, but regulation often varies at the local level. The bill creates a new statewide standard for high-speed electric bikes and scooters, e-motorbikes and electric unicycles and skateboards. I want to see someone on an electric unicycle. On a debate for next week's, on the debate agenda for next week's Springfield City Council's $1.1 million renewal of the city's contract for ShotSpotter, the gunshot sound detection system. Springfield police have heavily praised the system for its ability to pinpoint potential gun violence and to provide law enforcement with trackable data on criminal activity. Ward 2 Alderman Sean Gregory requested the contract be placed on debate in order to reaffirm the city's commitment to crime reduction. Gregory says he hopes to discuss the contract with Police Chief Joe Beal at next week's meeting. And a teenager's dead after being struck by a car Monday night in Pena. Christian County Coroner's Office said a 13-year-old boy died at the scene around 9:30 Monday night in the 500 block of South Poplar Street. Coroner's office said an SUV driven by a 16-year-old girl stopped before pulling away slowly as the boy tried to re-enter the vehicle and was struck. Vehicle stopped immediately. No injuries were reported to the driver or the 16-year-old passenger. Incident remains under investigation. That's what's happening around the country and around our neck of the woods. Here's what's on my mind this afternoon, and it's hard sometimes to come from the Republican world and see just how much my former party has abandoned its core principles in the era of Trump. Think about it. Last month, Trump administration announced it would take equity stakes worth nearly $1 billion in seven more private semiconductor companies as part of its investment in domestic chip making capacity. And if you're not keeping track, I believe that's now ownership stakes for the federal government in 30 companies. Since it first demanded a 10% share of Intel last year. For the guy who loves to attack Democrats as communists, Trump's spree of government ownership and private industry has nearly no no track record in at least modern American history. No comparison. And the line separating the free market from government is blurring quickly by the day. And you're seeing a growing number of executives, many of them in big tech, surveillance, crypto, of course, where Trump has made billions. They are happily surrendering their inch deep belief in the free market for a double scoop of Trump influence. Give me the sprinkles too. And Trump's interest in owning parts of AI companies is well known. And it's speaking volumes about how quickly the GOP has abandoned its free market principles. And the teaching of our economic oracle, economist Milton Friedman. If Democrats want to craft a sound and effective criticism of Trump's communist China government buying spree, they should go back and read some Milton Friedman. Because the dude had plenty of warnings about what happens when big business and big government find themselves with the same owners. And Trump's ownership stakes in private companies pose a huge risk, not only to the economy, but to our system of capitalism in general. Because the government shouldn't be picking winners and losers. And there's no doubt that competitors to Trump's favored players, especially in AI, are going to find it pretty hard to compete. Just look no further than the fact that Trump essentially did a infomercial for Scott's Miracle-Gro, which is a major Trump donor, which led to a 6% jump in the company's share price. What do you want to bet? He has himself a big old boatload of that stock. It's like he's our pitch man in chief, the Billy Mays of the White House. But he doesn't need to take official ownership stakes in companies in order to tilt the scales in their favor. I mean, all he's got to do is put some of his own investments into them. CNN reported that Trump has a strong tendency to publicly praise and promote companies in which he recently purchased stock, including 20 companies the president talked up on his Truth Social fake social media platform, all in the couple of days after he invested in them. He trades stock so frequently that it amounted to more than 800 pages in his most recent 927-page financial disclosure. You think Congress needs to be banned from trading stocks? Certainly, I think we need to have a ban on the President of the United States from trading stocks, and certainly trying to get rich quick on it. More coming up, 97.7 and 970 WMAY, Springfield's News and Talk.

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2: We'll get into the governor's race. 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
3: Good afternoon, I'm Steve Bridge with news. On the debate agenda for next week's city council's $1 million renewal of the city's contract for the ShotSpotter sound detection system. Springfield police have heavily praised that system for its ability to pinpoint potential gun violence. Ward 2 Alderman Sean Gregory requesting the contract to be placed on debate in order to reaffirm the city's commitment to crime reduction.
4: The CDC, as well as some other national models, have done studies and proven that when we address bad housing, grass, alleys, lighting in these particular areas, that it does drive down crime. We started out with this sort of program in the central portion of our community, and crime has reduced in that area.
3: Gregory wants to discuss that contract with the police chief at next week's meeting. More than 34,000 pounds of food arriving today at the Central Illinois Food Bank from a nationwide program of the Church of Jesus Christ of Latter-day Saints. The food bank says that delivery is one of 250 truckloads of food distributed across the nation as part of the Church's America Gives initiative commemorating the country's 250th anniversary. A teenager is dead after being struck by a car Monday night in Pena. Christian County Coroner's Office says a 13-year-old boy died at the scene in the 500 block of South Poplar Street. Chevy Tahoe, driven by a 16-year-old girl, stopped before pulling away slowly as that boy tried to re-enter the vehicle, then was struck. The vehicle then stopped immediately. The investigation continues. For more news, visit WMAY.com.
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2: Here's your News Channel 20 Storm Team forecast with meteorologist Cheryl Lemke.
9: A brief round of rain is possible this evening. Otherwise, Central Illinois is in store for an extended stretch of dry weather. Tonight, some widely scattered showers and storms are possible, and a few storms could potentially become strong to severe, then drying out with skies turning mostly clear overnight as lows drop to around 62. For Thursday, nice weather with mostly sunny skies and not as humid with highs around 86. And for Friday, looking good to round out the week with plenty of sunshine and comfortable temperatures with highs in the mid-80s. With your News Channel 20 Storm Team forecast, I'm Chief Meteorologist Cheryl Lemke.

0: A few cells still out to our east, kind of in a line from, call it Blue, or call that Macon out to Blue Mound, south of Decatur. So it's moved a little bit to the east now. There's still something we're watching to our southwest. Maybe a few sprinkles here and there in the Springfield City proper right now, but not anything serious. As we'll keep an eye on the atmosphere out there over the next couple of hours. 87 right now, feels like 90, winds gusting to 21 miles an hour at 3:37 on 97.7 and 970 WMAY, Springfield's News and Talk.
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0: 93.39, 97.7, 970 WMAY, Springfield's News and Talk. Patrick here, glad to have you with us on a Wednesday afternoon. So you may have heard of the 1997 movie Chasing Amy. Our friend Ben Zielinski of Capital News, Illinois, has been chasing Bailey. Darren Bailey, the Republican nominee for governor, who's been doing the weirdest, I don't even know, is it a bus tour, Benny?
1: It's not even a bus tour. It's just a tour.
0: It's Darren showing up in an SUV and seeing if anyone showed up. Okay. So it was a 5-day tour, not even a bus tour. Pritzker's doing a bus tour currently, which we can get into. That is hitting places that, listen, I've been, you're a suburban kid, you get a break. But like I've been through the country roads. They were visiting places like Karnak and Thebes and New Haven. And there was another one that I didn't know at all. I forget which one now, but I mean, yeah, just like, what's he doing running around to small towns in downstate Illinois when everyone knows that he has to fix his standing in the suburbs if he's going to have any chance? What are they doing?
1: Shoring up his base is what he said he was doing. You know, I asked the same question.
0: He's going to get 80% in those towns. What do you need to shore up? It's the difference between like 14 votes in that small town and 17 votes in that small town.
1: But if you're Darren Bailey and you need every vote you can get, one of the problems he says he fears is that turnout is not going to be great. It's a midterm election. Turnout's always way worse in a midterm election. And, you know, he can make all the gains he wants in the suburbs. But at this point, if he's not shoring up his base in Republican strongholds in the state and more Republicans aren't showing up to support him, those gains are going to be for nothing. You know, he's going to have every vote that he can get. And that's the idea of this tour. And he says now that he's done this tour, he's going to shift his focus to the Chicago area, and he's going to be up there from now on, now that, you know, he did the get out the vote thing here in the end of August in downstate Illinois.
0: The strategy just blows my mind, because the reality here is that Pritzker's numbers aren't going up in downstate Illinois. Maybe from 35% to 36%, something like that. You know what I mean? But I would venture to say Bailey's floor is that 1.6, 1.7 million votes that he got in 2022, right? That to me feels sort of like the floor. I don't know that he's going to do worse than that, but man, he still lost this race by 500,000 votes, and you don't pick that up. You don't make that gap go away by hitting a coffee shop in Nokomis on a Tuesday morning.
1: Yeah, I followed him to Nokomis. I also went to Verdon with him, and you know, combined those two counties, Macoupin and Montgomery counties, they were like 20,000 votes for him last time around. And he received, you know, what was it? The 1.6 million you said. So, you know, it's such a small fraction, but I guess he's banking on that. Those people in those towns are going to tell their friends, drag their friends out to the polls, maybe squeeze out an extra 1,000 between the two counties, I guess, or something like that. But, you know, one of the things that I was also trying to think about was just what you were saying there. Like, what is turnout actually going to be like? You know, I think Democrats are going to be pretty motivated to show up. You know, Republicans, I don't know, you know, especially those soft R folks, you know, people who they're Republican, but they're not consistent voters. I don't know how much they're going to be motivated to turn out in this election.
0: I don't know. Maybe that 1.7 million isn't a floor. Maybe it's a ceiling.
1: Yeah. Yeah, I think,
0: or closer to a ceiling than a floor. I mean, I guess I was trying to like paint it as Republican votes are going to be Republican votes,
1: right?
0: And I don't know what that number, what that baseline number is going to be. You know, especially your rock ribbed red MAGA voters downstate. but it's the place that he has to gain isn't Macoupin and Montgomery County. It's DuPage and Kane and Will and Kendall counties and suburban Cook. And there's just, he's got an event up there tomorrow, which I'm supposed to go to because I'm interested to see how he's doing at a suburban event. Should be in the newsletter on Friday, by the way. The strategy just blows me away, Ben. And you've got his, you know, Bailey's supporters, some, you know, loud, boisterous people on the internet talking about, well, we just have to match Donald Trump's number in 2020 or in 2024, which, one, Trump still lost the state by, what was it, 800,000 votes in 2020, 11 points in 2024. And I've made the argument for years that Trump voters are not exclusively Republican voters. Trump voters are Trump voters. They're voting for Trump. And to try and convince them that you're somehow the stand-in for Trump is only going to kill you in the place where you have to try and grow your vote share. It's just the most backward general election thinking I've ever seen in my life.
1: Yeah, it's, you know, I don't know 100% of everything he's got planned up there in the next months. You know, he's got that thing coming up this week that you mentioned. I know he's got a town hall in Lake County, I think next week or so. I don't know what even the right mix of things to do is in the suburbs, because this isn't really a name recognition thing where, you know, you're just trying to get people to show up to the polls and trying to, you know, introduce yourself to people. Everybody in the suburbs knows who Darren Bailey is. So what he has to do is convince these people who didn't vote for him 4 years ago that he deserves another chance. You know, I think J.B. Pritzker is going to face a little bit more headwinds than, you know, he has in the past. He's running for a third term. That's not easy. I think there's going to be some voter fatigue that's kind of natural to him. So I do think, you know, Darren Bailey can probably close his margin a little bit potentially. But is it going to be substantial? You know, Bailey's on the campaign trail down here, at least, saying he thinks this is his race to lose, so long as Republicans show up downstate. I don't know don't that back that adds that. Up.
0: The numbers no. don't back that up. I mean, I guess 4 years ago, Bailey ran a campaign that was a grassroots sort of movement, right? That came from the COVID challenges, trying to make Pritzker the bad guy for closing schools and making people wear masks. How dare they? And that momentum, that fire in the belly of activist Republicans isn't there this time. And I guess the question would be on a Monday morning, right? It was 9 a.m. Monday at the Showtime Lanes and Kaylee's Cafe in Verdon, and the Farmers Station in Nokomis. Is anybody there? Is anybody, I mean, some of us have to work, right? I mean, does anybody go to these? Is anybody at these events? What's the mood like?
1: Well, as Aaron Del Mar said, he said basically to the line of, there's not a lot of people here because Republicans have to work. Sure, that's, you know, that's true. It's Monday. People are at work. The crowd was mostly seniors. I think there was about 12 people in Verdon, about 20 in Nokomis. So that's kind of where we're at in numbers. But I mean, these are really small towns. So there's that, I guess, you can factor in. But you know, I don't know. I didn't sense like a big broad thing of enthusiasm where this, you know, this was really just a couple people and their friends coming out in each of these communities. That's kind of, it seemed how, you know, word spread and how people ended up showing up to this, and, you know, or other people who've known Darren for a long time and have, you know, met him on the campaign trail at various points. So that was kind of who's there. You know, those folks, they had a lot of enthusiasm for him. They think he's got the right approach this year. They think he is, you know, going to do a better job because he's got Aaron Del Mar from the suburbs on his ticket with him. So, I mean, you know, Bailey supporters who are at least there, they're pretty positive about this thing. They're frustrated with Governor Pritzker, as a lot of people in rural Illinois are. So, you know, that's kind of the mood, but, you know, that's certainly a very small snapshot of the entire electorate. And those obviously aren't the independent voters that he's got to be able to convince either.
0: Ben Zielinski of Capital News Illinois joins us on 97.7 and 970 WMAY. You know, we had you on the show last Wednesday on Governor's Day. So we haven't talked since Republican Day last Thursday, at least on the air. I think we were both in our grumpy pants after 2 days of political days at the state fair. But that's kind of how the media rolls in that sense. But the messaging that we heard from Bailey at the fair was other, and this is outside of the dodging the dinosaur debate, which we can talk about if you want to. But I had somebody come up to me after Bailey's speech at the state fair last week and say, he sounds like he's running for Mike Boss' seat in Congress next year or in 2 years, and not has essentially given up on this race. That a line that I've used a lot, that he's running for governor of Southern Illinois. Have they just thrown in the towel and they're just talking to the base for what's next here?
1: I don't think so. I felt like Bailey brought a little bit more energy than I feel like he did to even his campaign against Boss or his campaign 4 years ago. I think, you know, he is fighting this thing hard, at least as hard as, you know, his resources will allow him to. So, you know, I don't know. I felt like there was a little extra pep in his step this year. And then some of the other times I've seen him on the campaign trail the last couple of weeks, you know, Aaron Del Mar, his running mate, he's a pretty dynamic guy who brings a lot of passion to anything he does. And he brings a lot to this ticket, I think. So, you know, I thought it was kind of a more encouraging message if you're a Bailey supporter who was at that event. I think those folks were pretty fired up by what they heard. The thing I think that's a big trick for us is, you know, it's kind of us, the insiders, who care about the state fair. So it's good to remember that even the enthusiasm in either party that you see at the state fair may not necessarily be the amount that people are actually caring about this event or this race outside of the fair. So, you know, but I think in front of the crowd, you know, that, you know, he had probably one of the biggest crowds he's going to be appearing in front of, you know, he brought some fire and some energy, and I think fired up those folks who were there.
0: The dinosaur debate really, I thought, connected last week with, you know, which shouldn't have, because it's such a dumb hit, such a complicated hit, but Bailey and his campaign did a pretty poor job, I thought, of responding to it and trying to deflect from it, because he couldn't just say what he needed to say because he's a true believer, it seems. Did you ask him or Del Mar, because Del Mar steps in to takes all the shrapnel, it seems, in these situations, about that discourse and try to get any clarification from him? I mean, he did, yeah. He did an interview on WGN TV on this. He did my show on this last Thursday. It had multiple ways to clarify this and still just looked really bad.
1: Yeah. You know, I don't know that my conversation with Bailey clarified it much either, but, you know, I asked him about, you know, that he's got to carry this weight now, because Pritzker's campaign is going to play this up until the election ends, because it's just such low hanging fruit for them. And it's been such a big thing. Everybody's talking about it in this state right now. So I asked Aaron about it, and he's like, well, you know, this is more lies from the governor. There is no curriculum, is what he said about that.
0: Every school that teaches anything has a curriculum.
1: Right.
0: And the Bob Jones stuff, I mean, I haven't read it firsthand, but there are plenty of reports about what's in this, the Bob Jones curriculum and the Young Earth thing.
1: Yeah. He Bailey claimed that he thinks Pritzker got this because he went to the Ark encounter, the Noah's Ark encounter down in Kentucky, you know, on a family vacation or something, and posted it on Facebook. That's not where the Pritzker campaign is citing this from at all. They're citing it from the classroom and, you know, materials readily available on Bailey's school's website. But I guess it is worth noting, I looked into the Ark encounter, and it does teach the same thing that is apparently taught in Bailey's schools, that humans and dinosaurs existed at the same time. So, you know, even I guess that answer, I didn't know, helped his case too much, but he says it's all a lie, is what he told me. So I guess that's kind of the direction he's taking it for now. But I think it certainly hurt him, because anytime you write anything about Darren Bailey now, Facebook comments are just blowing up. He believes dinosaurs and humans exist at the same time. He's crazy. So people noticed.
0: And I specifically asked him about that last week. Like, people want mainstream politicians. They want people who like aren't on the fringes. And it felt like not being able to say that, you know, Adam and Eve weren't eaten by a T-Rex. I mean, it's just like it feels like another way for suburban voters to look at him and say, man, this dude just doesn't do it for me.
1: Yeah, that's I think the biggest handicap of this entire situation is just, you know, whether he believes it or not, it has taken on a life of its own.
0: Yeah.
1: And as I said, you know, everybody knows about it. And I think it has probably changed some people's minds as well.
0: All right, Ben Zielinski, before we let you go, the governor's doing a bus tour this week as well. Kicked off this morning in Chicago. He got the local 150 endorsement, which was widely expected at this point. He's doing a McLean County Democrat thing late this afternoon. Obviously, the visuals are different. It's not Darren Bailey's bus-free bus tour. There's the big tour bus and everything. It helps when you've got $65 million cash in your account to do these things. But you're seeing the governor go downstate, right? He's and I don't have the full agenda for his tour, but I know he's gonna be downstate the next couple of days. He's not giving up on areas that he's not popular, and I think he deserves a little credit for that, right?
1: Yeah, it's really interesting. You know, you're going to see the governor campaign a lot with, you know, the local Democratic parties throughout the state, probably other labor unions throughout the state. I know they got some pretty big events planned on this tour in other parts of the state, you know. So he is doing a full court press on the whole state of Illinois. I know this tour is going to go very far south. It's going to go to other parts of Western Illinois as well. So, you know, Bailey's, I guess, splitting up his tour into a couple different options here. But Pritzker, obviously, with more resources, is really literally putting pedal to the metal on this one. The schedule is extremely robust the next few days. And, you know, he's going to get some big crowds there because of these union halls he's visiting other local organizations. So it's going to look very visually popular for him, for sure.
0: Ben Zielinski, Capital News, Illinois. Appreciate the time as always, my friend. We'll talk to you soon.
1: Thank you, Patrick.
0: All right. That's Ben Zielinski of Capital News, Illinois. Much more coming up. 97.7 and 970 WMAY Springfield's News and Talk.

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5: 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Near the end zone, he's being held. Diving catch! Touchdown, Roberson, with the defensive back all over him. What a play. Roberson made the catch on fourth and two. Incredible.
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8: ABC News, I'm Michelle Franz, and the death toll rapidly rising in Nepal following catastrophic flooding. More than 150 are dead. More than 400 others are missing, including 47 American tourists. Here's ABC's Lama Hassan.
9: The flood was so powerful, so destructive, it washed away everything in its path, villages and damaging roads. The flood hitting early on Wednesday morning, just north of Nepal's capital, Kathmandu.
8: In Massachusetts, prosecutors in the murder trial of Lindsay Clancy resting their rebuttal case. The mother is charged with the killing of her three children. Defense attorneys argue she was suffering from postpartum psychosis. Closing arguments set to begin tomorrow. Changes coming to Meta in a new tentative landmark settlement. 52 state attorneys general, except for Florida and New Mexico, signing on to the proposal to settle claims that Facebook and Instagram were designed to be addictive and posed a mental health to minors. The social media giant agreeing to pay $18 billion to make major changes and add protections to its apps. This is ABC News. Prince Harry and Meghan reportedly back in Britain after relocating from the U.S. The BBC reporting the couple returned as private citizens and non-working royals. In China, an Olympic-style robot competition winding down and includes a record-setting robot at the World Humanoid Robot Games in Beijing. Britt Clinett, ABC's Britt Clinett is there.
10: It is a really lively, occasionally chaotic, but impressive event, especially when one robot sprinter clocked 100 meters in 9.39 seconds in an opening heat, faster than Usain Bolt's 9.59 world record. So compared to last year, the robots are performing much better, and it is a visible indicator of just how quick this tech is advancing.
8: Word today, Tim Curry has died. The British stage film and voice actor became a cult favorite in the Rocky Horror Picture Show. In New York City, the cast of the theater revival on Broadway say they will honor Curry at tonight's show. Tim Curry was 80. Shel Franz in ABC News.
1: Man, I love this place. I've been surfing here since I was a kid. Now, seeing my grandson out on the water, it means everything to me. watching him and taking in the blue waves, the sea breeze, the blurry horizon?
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12: On the debate agenda for next week's Springfield City Council is a $1.1 million renewal of the city's contract for the ShotSpotter sound detection system. Springfield police have heavily praised the system for its ability to pinpoint potential gun violence and provide law enforcement with trackable data on criminal activity. Ward 2 Alderman Sean Gregory requested the contract be placed on debate in order to reaffirm the city's commitment to crime reduction. Gregory said he hopes to discuss the contract with Police Chief Joe Beal at next week's meeting. Attention all Lego lovers, Springfield will be hosting their own Lego convention on October 10th and 11th on the Illinois State Fairgrounds. 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
19: Here's your News Channel 20 Storm Team forecast with meteorologist Cheryl Lemke.
20: A brief round of rain is possible this evening. Otherwise, Central Illinois is in store for an extended stretch of dry weather. Tonight, some widely scattered showers and storms are possible, and a few storms could potentially become strong to severe, then drying out with skies turning mostly clear overnight as lows drop to around 62. For Thursday, nice weather with mostly sunny skies and not as humid with highs around 86. And for Friday, looking good to round out the week with plenty of sunshine and comfortable temperatures with highs in the mid-80s. With your News Channel 20 Storm Team forecast, I'm Chief Meteorologist Cheryl Lemke.
19: 87, the air temperature feels like 91. Maybe a few scattered sprinkles around the Springfield area at this hour. Not too bad, though. A little breezy, winds about 15 miles an hour. 407 on 97.7 and 970 WMAY Springfield's News and Talk.
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6: 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Patrick here, glad to have you with us on a Wednesday. 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On WMAY AM, that's 970 AM, is Glenwood and Alton. 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I'm sure we'll talk some football on Friday. I'm sure we'll do something. I haven't figured it out yet. I'm one day at it, one foot in front of the other, people. That's what happens when you get into campaign season. And we are off and running, it seems. Even if the State Fair political days were a little ho-hum, we're scheduling debates and throwing mud and doing bus tours, and it seems like we're at least acting like there's a campaign happening over the next 70 days or whatever. So let's talk about it. Pleased to welcome our friend Tom Demmer, former state representative, former candidate for state treasurer, ran statewide 4 years ago, now does economic development in his hometown of Dixon. Tom, how are you, bud?
1: I'm great, Patrick. Glad to join you again.
19: Thank you for taking time, as always. We love to have you as frequently as possible because we love your insights. I know you've been to your share of State Fair political days. I didn't see you Thursday. If I missed you, I'm sorry. But I'm sure there were other places to be. Or you could have been, you know, shining your shoes or washing your car or something like that. But as you've seen the clips and the news coverage, do you have any takeaways before we get into the details?
1: You know, I think I wasn't there this year. I was living my real person life.
19: Can I live a real person life again, please?
1: No, but I thought the turnout didn't seem like it was too strong.
19: There were bodies. The Republicans had bodies. They were just dead bodies. I mean, it was a pretty dead crowd.
1: Yeah, I mean, you get, some years there's a lot of excitement. You kind of get a little bit of a barometer for, you know, how people are feeling heading into election season. But it doesn't quite pack the political punch that it used to, I don't think. But, it is still sort of a place to see and be seen for statewide candidates, you know, get a little bit of networking opportunity and try to put your best foot forward to show that in this last couple of months before the election, you're doing things right.
19: Darren Bailey had to refocus this campaign as everything that you're suffering through is J.B. Pritzker's fault, right? High property taxes, high energy bills, cost of living, et cetera, et cetera, et cetera. And instead got knocked off message by this stupid dinosaur story, which he's still being chased by, right? Ben Zelensky from Capital News, Illinois, said he was trying to get more information as to what Bailey actually believes when he saw him out on some small town road trip this week. And I mean, this feels like it's just one of those unforced errors that Bailey just can't get past. And I can't understand why.
1: Well, you know, first of all, I think it's exactly right for the Bailey campaign to be talking about the fact that J.B. Pritzker's been governor here for 8 years and we're still dealing with a lot of these problems. You know, things are not heading in the right direction, and tax burden and energy bill and day-to-day cost of living. The Bailey campaign is going to focus on Pritzker's role in that. Pritzker's trying to focus on Trump's role in that. You know, it's everybody sort of pointing at somebody else. But the reality for Bailey folks is JB's been governor, and I think it's a fair question to ask. You've had 8 years. You've controlled the legislature for 8 years as governor. Why haven't you made more progress on some of these things that, you know, back when you first ran in 2018, you would have been talking about? Now, I think it is a challenge for the Bailey campaign, too, to, you know, when some of these stories come up that, you know, the dinosaur thing or these things that really kind of capture this piece in the media, it highlights one of the challenges in the campaign right now, which is they don't have the money to buy messaging. And so they have to be trying to attract earned media. And the challenge with the earned piece of it is you don't get to control what the topic is about. You know, you're sort of the media is setting the topic and they're asking you questions about it. That's an advantage Pritzker has always had is, if he didn't like what was being talked about, he could always buy 10 times as much more advertising about what he didn't want to talk about. And that's not an avenue that the Bailey campaign can pivot to right now because they don't have the resources there.
19: But I mentioned this when Bailey was on our show Thursday, you know, after the rally, and said, listen, I think this is about more than just, you know, how J.B. Pritzker is attacking you. It's you've got a Republican Party now that's being led by anti-vax quacks. That's, you know, that's raised prices. That you know continues to fight the fight that the 2020 election was stolen, and now you're being lassoed with this fundamentalist Christian messaging. That's very narrow, as far as I understand. I'm actually going to have coffee with my pastor because he's really smart on this theological, like historical theological stuff. And I want to learn more about where the messaging changed on this. So that's, I hope to get smarter about it. But I think specifically for him, the people he needs are suburban, moderate, independent voters who are looking, who are not happy with J.B. Pritzker and looking for somebody who's at least somewhat mainstream. And then when the news cycle, when the interview on WGN, when the interview on my show, when all the stories in the Trib and the Sun-Times and everywhere else are talking about him not dismissing whether Adam and Eve were chasing T-Rexes or being chased by T-Rexes, it's just, it feels like it just kills any permission structure for a suburban voter to think that guy gets me.
1: It makes it really difficult to see that. It also, you know, builds on the fact that, and we talked about this before, but as a second time candidate, you know, Bailey inherits a lot of the views that people formed about him 4 years ago as well, whether that was great and they're huge fans or whether they wrote him off, you know, as somebody who just doesn't understand them, doesn't speak for them. And so you, after you sort of have those camps divided, you have, as a second-time candidate, even fewer people in who don't have their mind made up to try to get them to win them over to your side. And it makes it really difficult because this sort of reinforces maybe what people's notions of Darren from 4 years ago were, was as somebody who, you know, just not like them, you know, just doesn't believe the kind of things that they believe. And you know, maybe they won't give them a second look.
19: That said, the governor also got a little thrown off message last week with the politicians behaving badly corruption story and corruption questions, as well as the money issue, right? The dumping $65 million into his account, that it's totaling up to $439 million now, which he did not like when I brought that number up, in his gaggle last Wednesday. I think, one, does the corruption resonate at all with voters at this point, or is it just built in? I mean, we had so many Madigan stories over the years that just never moved the needle. And does he run a risk at, I mean, two parallel questions here. Does he run a risk of running voters off when they say, man, I don't know why this rich guy who totally doesn't get me is spending $500 million on this job?
1: Well, and the first piece about, you know, whether corruption resonates, I still think it does in those specific districts that are impacted by this. It's always been a little challenging to tie the narrative of, you know, vote for somebody else at your local level, not because they themselves are corrupt, but because, you know, somebody else is. But in districts that are hit directly by this, I think it absolutely has an impact. And I think we're going to, you know, we're seeing how it's playing out. It played out with, you know, Harry Benton dropping out of the race. We see how it's played out with people, you know, calling for Carol Ammons to resign. We've seen people calling for,
19: including the governor, by the way, full disclosure, yeah, including the governor who called on him.
1: That's right. And so I think you have to look at some of the, you know, Ammons doesn't have an opponent, right? So it can't do much there, other than, you know, maybe her colleagues calling on her. But it definitely has an impact in the districts that are affected by this, and people don't. They maybe don't want to say that their local rep is responsible for the problems of the Speaker of the House, but if they themselves have problems, it can really have an impact. But the second piece on, you know, how much money Pritzker has spent in politics is just, it's astounding, right? And it's only going to get bigger. I mean, this isn't the last money that he's going to be contributing here. But to think about, like, has anybody in American political life ever contributed this much? Maybe Mike Bloomberg on his presidential run?
19: Bloomberg and Steyer have put a bunch of money in. I don't even know how it compares. And we're both essentially presidential, and Steyer put a bunch in for a governor's race this year too.
1: That's right. I mean, I think it's astounding the amount of money that, you know, he can just write a check and basically, you know, keep this enormous record-setting level of spending going year after year after year. It does have kind of an existential question about, you know, what that means for the political landscape. And then it's highlighted this year by the fact that, you know, this isn't somebody who's spending a bunch of money because all this money's coming against them and they have to try to defend themselves. I mean, he's, you know, essentially playing against somebody with one of the lowest levels of spending in Illinois gubernatorial history, yet he's spending on the high side of everything. So it's just astounding. I mean, the average people think, you know, if any Democrat wants to talk about the impact of money on politics, I mean, I think they have the case study to look at right there with their own governor.
19: So Pritzker's still looking up. Tom Steyer spent $550 million of his own money on national or on political campaigns, including the self-funded run for governor this year, which he lost. Bloomberg spent $260 million to run for mayor of New York. And then his 2020 Democratic presidential primary campaign, where he spent $900 million of his own money. How'd that work out for you? Does Pritzker,
1: you have to spend that in, you have to spend that in 50 states to run, right?
19: He did it in 100 days. He did it in 100 days. That's all the more that he was in that race.
1: Across the country. But I mean, Pritzker with almost $500 million just in Illinois.
19: Yeah.
1: That's astounding.
19: I asked him this, and of course he you know, said, what do you want me to take special interest money, which I mean, whatever, right? But I mean, it's he gets snippy when you get in his face a little bit, which is an interesting thing, because if I'm not that good of a reporter, and when he gets out on a presidential stump and people get in his face, I'm going to be interested to see how he handles that. I can't imagine. I mean, and listen, I've been, I think, fairly critical of the governor in my newsletter and on this show. And I can't imagine how a voter out there looks at the problems that they're facing, and J.B. Pritzker just essentially saying everything that's wrong in your life is Donald Trump's fault and we're doing it great here. And they look at this guy with his six homes and horse farms and $800,000 boat on Lake Geneva, who puts $500 million from his couch cushions into running for office, and says, I think this is the guy who understands what I'm going through. It doesn't make a lot of sense how, and maybe he just doesn't connect. Maybe it's just he's had bad Republicans that he's been running against. But maybe that's part of why his polling shows him barely at 50% instead of, you know, 60-70% where he could be.
1: Well, I would say that's a real key question, and something that I think Democrats across Illinois need to think about a little bit is, you know, somebody who spent over $400 million directing every piece of messaging they want to, activating every person they need to in Illinois. I mean, you know, he's been able to have a blank check to reach any voter with any amount of any type of messaging and any amount of messaging he'd wanted to for 8 years as governor. And you'd think by now at this point, there will be other people out there saying, I already know what a great governor is. I already believe I've seen the evidence of what's going on here. But he's still spending this level of campaign funds. And his, like you said, his approval rating is just above water. It's a little preposterous, I think, to look at that and say, this is the winning strategy here. This is a strategy fueled by untold of spending. And yet still something's not quite right.
19: Tom Demmer, are we just going through the motions, though, for the last 70 days of this campaign? Is it all baked in anyway at this point?
1: I mean, it's hard to see what the message or what the change is going to be in the next time before the election. It's, you know, we've seen, I think Bailey's had some legitimate criticisms of the governor. We've seen him try to, you know, come out with certain pieces of messaging, but it's hard to get that message out. He doesn't have the funds to get that message out on his own directly. And so it's just, you know, absent some real outside change, I have a hard time seeing how the numbers move in the next couple of months.
19: All right. Economic development is your day job. So before we let you go, just down the road, right? And surely less than an hour is this Tyson beef processing plant. Over by the Quad Cities from your house in Dixon that, mm-hmm. that abruptly shut down the other day. The beef market's a mess, which maybe we should get into that in another segment at some point. But we're seeing a continued loss of jobs in this state that are, you know, just, I mean, they're shutting down, they're moving somewhere else. You're seeing companies say, this isn't a place we can compete. I know in Chicago, Brandon Johnson keeps talking about a corporate head tax, which if that's not going to do the you know, fill all the empty office space in Rosemont, I don't know what will, or you know, in Milwaukee. It feels like we just can't get ahead in economic development in this state. And I know Republicans like to talk about, you know, high taxes and you know, regulations and those sort of things, but New York and California have a hell of a lot of business too. So what are we doing wrong that even other blue states are doing right?
1: I mean, I think you have to look at where people are moving to, right? They're voting with their feet in a lot of places. Where is population growing? You know, where are new ideas thriving? Some of these blue states, they might have a little more, you know, economic staying power because of historical, you know, cities and some of that infrastructure. But it's a real challenge right now. And I think a lot of companies are looking for places where are the people, you know, where is the workforce, where is population growing, where are school enrollments, you know, trending upward, not downward. The Tyson example is an interesting one because while this is impacting, you know, this is a kind of a national beef demand and price and availability, you know, there's a lot of factors that are outside of Illinois. And you could just point to that and say, oh, it's not our problem. I think it's also fair to say, you know, when companies have some of these national or global headwinds, it just feels like their Illinois locations are always some of the first to be eliminated. You know, it's not just because of Illinois, but it's that those are some of the most vulnerable ones or the places they're going to exit from first. That's a concerning trend. And I think it's one we have to really think about, you know, not just, oh, this is somebody else's problem. This is, you know, this global beef problem. It's really saying when they had the problem, why was Illinois the first place they chose to close?
19: I mean, we saw Buc-ee's, you know, the big travel stores. We've got Wally's. We're Team Wally's around here.
1: That's right.
19: But I mean, they essentially came out and said, we're just going to go to red states. We don't want to deal with blue states. And I have to wonder that in our political climate with, you know, companies moving to lower tax Sunbelt states where people are moving, Tennessee, Texas, Florida, and the Gators as well. I mean, I don't know why anyone would want to live among an alligator, but you have to wonder if you're going to start seeing business move in with political, you know, in a political way too, and say, we're just going to go into the places that it's easier for us to operate.
1: Well, it's not just them about making a political choice. It's them following where the growth is happening, where people are going. And so there's a whole number of factors that are influencing these things. But, you know, they don't even have to be so blunt about it and say, I'm going to go to red states. The fact is the red states are the ones that are growing and they can just follow the people, follow the market, follow the workforce. It's a pretty easy choice.
19: Tom Demmer, former state representative, economic development guy in his hometown of Dixon, senior policy advisor, Illinois Policy Institute. Tom, appreciate the time as always, conversation as always, and look forward to talking to you again soon.
1: I appreciate it, Patrick. Thanks.
19: All right, that's Tom Demmer. Much more coming up, 97.7 and 970 WMAY, Springfield's News and Talk.
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5: From the WMAY newsroom, I'm Mike Woodmacher. Darren Bailey said he will shift gears to the Chicago area upon the conclusion of this week's campaign tour of downstate communities. Bailey met with supporters in several downstate communities over 5 days, asking them to improve Republican turnout compared to 2022. Supporters said they agree with Bailey's focus on affordability and feel like Governor J.B. Pritzker can't relate to their problems. Attention all Lego lovers, Springfield will be hosting their own Lego convention on October 10th and 11th on the Illinois State Fairgrounds. The Springfield Brick Convention will feature many professional Lego artists, meet and greets, a construction zone, as well as live builds. A portion of the proceeds will go to the nonprofit organization Build Smiles Foundation that buys new Lego sets for underprivileged children around the world during the holidays. Tickets are on sale now at brickconvention.com/Springfield. On the debate agenda for next week's Springfield City Council is a $1.1 million renewal of the city's contract for the ShotSpotter sound detection system. Springfield police have heavily praised the system for its ability to pinpoint potential gun violence and to provide law enforcement with trackable data on criminal activity. Ward 2 Alderman Sean Gregory requested the contract be placed on debate in order to reaffirm the city's commitment to crime reduction.
6: The CDC, as well as some other national models, have done studies and proven that when we address bad housing, grass, alleys, lighting in these particular areas, that it does drive down crime.
5: Gregory said he hopes to discuss the contract with Police Chief Joe Beal at next week's meeting. For more news, visit WMAY.com.
7: Lou Bart from the Springfield YMCA. Lou, it's hard to believe summer is ticking away. It's almost September and a lot going on at the YMCA in September.
8: Yeah, right. Fresh off the fair, and we've got back to school and back to soccer and other activities. And so for September, we've got a very busy month coming up. We've got Literacy Month that we'll be celebrating. And we're going to be having a book drive with our members from September 1st to the 20th. We're going to ask for new or gently used books that are appropriate for children from birth through eighth grade. We'll have a collection box in both lobbies. Our members kind of are used to this. We have posters up and collection boxes or baskets. And then we will have on 9:30 as part of that, on September 30th, we'll have a shopping experience where families can come in during the day and pick out free books at both branches. We'll also have celebrity readers that day and times 10 and 5 p.m. at both branches, and they'll be doing special story time for kids. And so stay tuned. We'll probably have some folks from Woodward Media come in and help with that too, as some of our celebrity guests.
7: And then there's a back to school cereal drive.
8: Yeah, so same time, we'll be doing back-to-school cereal drive. We do this every September in conjunction with the food bank. And the thing is, we're going to be collecting boxes of cereal. I think last year we got 150 pounds of cereal at both branches in September. Those go to the Central Illinois Food Bank. You know, hunger is a key reason kids don't perform well in school, and a lot of the schools have free breakfast lunch programs, but weekends, after school or time when many kids may not get enough to eat, cereal is an easy, stable source of nutrition that kids can make for themselves. And we ask, along with the food bank, that donations be in cereals that have whole grain as a primary ingredient. You know, Cheerios, Life cereal, those are some kind of fun key ones that aren't overly sugared. Also, a lot of people didn't know this last year, they can buy at the grocery store shelf stable milk. It looks like a little like protein shake, and I think the brands are Horizon. I don't know what the others are. And it doesn't need to be refrigerated. So that's a really great thing, too, because we can send that home and they can have their milk and their cereal and have a sort of a complete breakfast or meal if they need on the weekend.
7: And basketball signups are coming.
8: Yep. So start September 1st, fall basketball season at the Downtown Y. We'll have that run for a few weeks, the signups. So be thinking about putting your teams together. Those are on Friday nights for the little kids, the kindergartners, and Saturdays all day for the older kids.
7: Lou, where do people learn more?

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8: Here's your News Channel 20 Storm Team forecast with meteorologist Cheryl Lemke.
9: A brief round of rain is possible this evening. Otherwise, Central Illinois is in store for an extended stretch of dry weather. Tonight, some widely scattered showers and storms are possible, and a few storms could potentially become strong to severe, then drying out with skies turning mostly clear overnight as lows drop to around 62. For Thursday, nice weather with mostly sunny skies and not as humid with highs around 86. And for Friday, looking good to round out the week with plenty of sunshine and comfortable temperatures with highs in the mid-80s. With your News Channel 20 Storm Team forecast, I'm Chief Meteorologist Cheryl Lemke.
8: It is currently 87 degrees, feels like 91 here in the capital city at 440. Few showers around, specifically to our south, a little cell running through kind of the Raymond into Montgomery County area, still a little north of Litchfield and Hillsboro, but a little cell to our south, but keeping an eye on things as they, if they develop into anything more serious or any pop-up storms this afternoon as we move on. 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

0: 442-977-970 WMAY, Springfield's News and Talk. Patrick here. Glad to have you with us. Thanks to our guy, Tom Demmer, for joining us. Listen, I have been very careful to jump on board with the idea that, oh, Trump and the Republicans are trying to steal the midterms. They're not going to see Democrats in Congress. Trump's going to try and shut down polling places and get all funky with things. I've really tried to, sip of coffee there. I've really tried to play down some of that drama. I think what I've thought is that they were going to make vote by mail harder, that they were going to try to scare Latinos, African Americans away from voting, that they were going to put ICE agents outside of voting polling places, specifically in places like Texas and Arizona. Is there an Arizona? There's no Arizona Senate race. Certainly a Florida Senate race. Arizona governor's race, though I think Katie Hobbs is probably going to sail in that race. But I'm starting to get a little more suspicious. Right, when you dwell on things for a little while, you start to think the worst, right? Like how I think Natalie Harp is probably a Russian asset. Natalia Kurtiskova, Harpiskova. That's way too weird. That whole situation, way too weird to be normal. That something isn't wonky there. But I think what the Supreme Court gave us this week was sort of a first step, sort of a first look at what it's going to look like for the Trump administration to suppress mail-in ballots. Now, that's not exactly what happened, right? Because the court stayed a lower court injunction and didn't actually rule on the legality of the attempted interference. That's all going to get decided later as more cases work their way through the system. It was a temporary procedural win for Trump. It wasn't necessarily the final step in stopping you, Democratic voter, from ever getting a mail-in ballot again. But everything comes with the caveat of that silly 2024 immunity ruling, because you almost can't assume anything from the court now. Because until 3 years ago, it was a pretty accepted belief in our republic that a president was not above the law. And the Roberts Court undermined that principle. And while this seems like an open and shut case that the Constitution grants powers over elections to Congress and the states, not the executive branch, you almost can't count on what is a plain text reading of the Constitution these days. But the court's little summer fright here is a good reminder that early voting begins in some places in as little as 4 weeks. I think there's still some primaries out there. In Illinois, of course, early in person is 40 days before the election, all the way through one day before the election. And mail ballots will be sent out was it late September? Started to be sent out late September. And certainly at this point, and listen, I don't root for anybody. I'm on nobody's team. But objectively, the polls, the forecasts look good for Democrats nationally. This is not a normal, ordinary, regular election year. Donald Trump is as weak as he's ever been. He's flailing. This Lake America thing just makes him look like he's out of tropes. But he seems hell-bent. He seems determined to prevent a free and fair election in November if he possibly can. And he does not lack for lackeys trying to reach that goal. And the court this week touched on just one of those efforts to subvert the election. The executive order directing the Postal Service to work with states to determine whether voters requesting mail-in ballots are citizens. Postal Service, by the way, is not a branch of the Department of Homeland Security. And there have been some other kind of under-the-radar efforts to subvert election security. The Justice Department has demanded voter rolls from 48 states. Nearly all of them have told the feds to piss off. And don't forget that the feds have tried to make this a bargaining chip. After immigration officers shot and killed Alex Pretty in Minneapolis, and tensions were high, said Jim's January, right? Then Attorney General Pam Bondi sent Governor Tim Walz a letter offering to suspend Operation Metro Surge if Minnesota agreed to end its sanctuary city policies and hand over its voter registration rolls and names and addresses of its Medicaid and SNAP enrollees. I thought those ICE raids were all about finding the worst of the worst. So much for that. The thing is, but when it comes down to it, the administration is just full of you know what. There's a guy named Chris Krebs. You've probably never heard of him. He was the director of cybersecurity and infrastructure security agency in Trump's first term. He drew Trump's ire and became a target of the administration when he truthfully testified that the 2020 election was free and fair. So how did Trump respond? He gutted the agency that Krebs had run. And he has denied states key tools from the federal government to detect foreign election interference. And that's a strange priority for the guy so consumed at the accusation that he benefited from Russian interference in 2016, which he did. You may remember the president was supposed to have a bombshell primetime address about election security and then just rambled incoherently for like 2 hours about an unprecedented election security nightmare. Natalie, where's my diaper? It was China, he claimed, that had actually interfered in the 2020 election. And generally, everybody pretty much forgot what he was talking about, because who cares? But maybe they shouldn't have forgotten, because Trump rarely gives primetime speeches, and he may have been softening the ground for some major declaration to come. I Meanwhile, Trump has instructed Republicans in red states to engage in naked mid-cycle gerrymandering. To be fair, Democrats have done it too. All midterm gerrymandering is bad. Mid-cycle gerrymandering is bad. I think we can stipulate that. And there was no pretense that it was to respond to Democratic gerrymandering. In fact, Texas went first before places like California and Virginia followed suit. Trump said, just a simple redrawing, we pick up 5 seats in Texas. And he has never, ever, not once, ruled out force to affect the outcome of the election. Don't forget, his mob of rioters, insurrectionists, and traitors that ransacked the Capitol in 2021. Just in the last year or so, he's expressed regret that he didn't take whack job Lieutenant General Mike Flynn's advice and use troops to confiscate every voting machine in the country in 2020. He was asked in May whether he would consider using the National Guard or ICE to patrol polling places, and he said, I'd do anything necessary to make sure we have honest elections. Our elections are honest. In February of this year, he told talk show host and former FBI Deputy Director Dan Bongino that Republicans should take over the voting in at least as many as 15 places. The Republicans ought to nationalize voting, which is illegal. In a meeting with Volodymyr Zelensky, the president of Ukraine, Trump mused that we might pause our elections if we happen to be in a war with somebody. And then that leads us to the new attorney general, Todd Blanche, who said in his confirmation hearing, why is there an objection to sending ICE to polling stations? Illegals can't vote. It doesn't make any sense. He knows exactly what sending ICE to polling places would do. They've spent the last 2 years arresting, manhandling, separating families, detentions, deportations. It would be completely understandable if Hispanic citizens of our country might hesitate to exercise their right to vote because they would fear wrongly being caught up in an ICE enforcement action or just being shot in the head in the middle of the street. No fewer than 170 American citizens have been stopped, arrested, and detained for days, sometimes in gruesome conditions. And you will recall, neither Renee Good or Alex Preddy were Hispanic. And there's always the possibility that Donald Trump will declare some sort of emergency and attempt to use his powers under the Insurrection Act to federalize the National Guard and send it to polling places to supplement ICE. I'm sure they know that it would be declared illegal later, but later would be fine for these guys if it suppresses turnout in Democratic areas. These are the precursors of things that could go very, very wrong in November. And I hope that the legal system does its job. I hope that we as citizens do our job and stop any toying with our elections. More coming up, 97.7 and 970 WMAY.
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9: ABC News, I'm Michelle Franzen. Deadly flash flooding in Nepal blamed for more than 150 deaths. Hundreds of others remain missing. ABC's Tom Sufi Burich has more from the foreign desk.
10: The Nepalese Tourism Board is saying that about 400 tourists are missing right now, including 47 Americans. That gives you a sense of how this could evolve in the coming hours and days. There is complete devastation across a pretty wide area of Nepal, a wall of muddy water packed with debris cascading down through that mountain. Remote area.
9: Witness testimony and the evidence portion of the Lindsay Clancy trial has concluded in Massachusetts. The mother is charged with killing her three children in 2023. Her attorneys argue she had postpartum psychosis and did not receive adequate medical treatment. Closing arguments set to begin tomorrow. The brewing trade war between the U.S. and Canada showing no signs of ending. Canada vowing retaliatory hikes on American goods starting in September. This is ABC News. British actor Tim Curry has died. The stage, voice, and film actor was nominated for three Tony Awards in a career that spans six decades. ABC's Alex Stone has more on his life and his legacy.
11: Born in the UK in 1946, he got his start on stage in the West End, starring in the original production of Hair in 1968. He then moved on to Hollywood, catching his big break, playing Dr. Frankenfurter in the 1975 cult classic film The Rocky Horror Picture Show. The film was initially ignored by critics and audiences, but developed a second life as a cultural event in the midnight movie space. It was a role he would also play on the Broadway stage.
9: The cast of the Broadway revival tonight says they will honor Curry, who was 80 years old. After nearly 2 weeks, thousands of customers in Gary, Indiana now have had power fully restored. But another wave of storms targeting parts of the Midwest and South could also put them in the path of threats again. Michelle Franz in ABC News.
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13: From the WMAY newsroom, I'm Mike Winbottom. On the debate agenda for next week's Springfield City Council is a $1.1 million renewal of the city's contract for the ShotSpotter sound detection system. Springfield police have heavily praised the system for its ability to pinpoint potential gun violence and provide law enforcement with trackable data on criminal activity. Ward 2 Alderman Sean Gregory requested the contract be placed on debate in order to reaffirm the city's commitment to crime reduction. Gregory said he hopes to discuss the contract with Police Chief Joe Beal at next week's meeting. Attention all Lego lovers, Springfield will be hosting their own Lego convention on October 10th and 11th on the Illinois State Fairgrounds. The Springfield Brick Convention will feature many professional Lego artists, meet and greets, a construction zone, as well as live builds. A portion of the proceeds will go to the nonprofit organization Build Smiles Foundation that buys new Lego sets for underprivileged children around the world during the holidays. Tickets are on sale now at brickconvention.com/Springfield. 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
0: Here's your News Channel 20 Storm Team forecast with meteorologist Cheryl Lemke.
18: A brief round of rain is possible this evening. Otherwise, Central Illinois is in store for an extended stretch of dry weather. Tonight, some widely scattered showers and storms are possible, and a few storms could potentially become strong to severe, then drying out with skies turning mostly clear overnight as lows drop to around 62. For Thursday, nice weather with mostly sunny skies and not as humid with highs around 86. And for Friday, looking good to round out the week with plenty of sunshine and comfortable temperatures with highs in the mid-80s. With your News Channel 20 Storm Team forecast, I'm Chief Meteorologist Cheryl Lemke.
0: 86, our temperature in the capital city. Winds gusting over 20 miles an hour at 507 on 97.7 and 970 WMAY, Springfield News
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97.7 970 WMAY, Springfield's News and Talk. If you didn't hear, a coalition of states is again suing to block President Trump's Postal Service restrictions on mail-in voting. A couple of days after the Supreme Court lifted a lower court's injunction against his executive order. Supreme Court's decision essentially said the state sued too early. Now they're hoping the timing is right to kneecap the plan ahead of the midterms. The complaint has been brought by 24 attorneys general and Pennsylvania Governor Josh Shapiro, including Attorney General Kwame Raoul. We were trying to get the Attorney General on the show today. Didn't work out. We're going to try and do it tomorrow. We're working on it. Also scheduled for tomorrow, Department of Public Health Director Samir Vohra. Because if we don't have enough to talk about, we're going to talk about vaccines. Yeah! Can't wait to see my inbox after that one. Anyway, the suit challenges the Postal Service's final rule outlining the implementation of the mail-in voting provisions. States argue that the rule violates the Constitution and federal statutes many times over, that they'll have to redesign ballot envelopes and build new systems to transmit voter lists to the Postal Service with just weeks to comply. Democrats and advocacy groups also revived their challenge ahead of the Postal Service's final rule publication. Judge initially decided the Washington, D.C. lawsuit brought by Democrats is premature. But now they argue in their proposed complaint the USPS final rule will profoundly and unlawfully disrupt mail voting in every state. The executive order calls for state citizenship lists of eligible voters, and a proposed U.S. Postal Service rule says it won't transmit ballots to people not on a state list. Left the door open to future lawsuits, the court said. If the Postal Service's final rule harms the states, they may challenge that rule when the time comes. And I believe that rule got posted earlier today. So I think it's pretty obvious that Democrats are going to win back the House at this point. I think they'll probably win the Senate. We'll see. But I think they'll probably win the Senate. A lot depends on Michigan. Because if they lose that seat that they need to hold, that makes it a heck of a lot harder to get to 51.

So what do we have? Michigan's a toss-up. Ohio's a toss-up, which would be a pickup for Democrats. Maine's a pickup for or toss-up for Democrats to pick up. Texas is a pickup, toss-up. And then Tallarico, Ken Paxton, worst person in the world race. And Alaska is even a toss-up. North Carolina expected to flip for Democrats, as Roy Cooper is probably going to win that one going away. You know, Iowa's kind of on the fringe of being competitive. I don't know that. I don't know that much else is. I don't think the Georgia races are super competitive at this point. Georgia race is super competitive at this point. It's 53-47. So Democrats would need to flip 4 seats.

0: which they'd have to do with, well, they're going to get North Carolina, so you need three others and no losses, right? So they'd have to keep Michigan and win three others. And that's Alaska, Texas, Ohio, and Maine, and the three out of those four, and that's tough. Or Iowa. And if you lose Michigan, you've got to essentially run the table. And that's going to be nearly impossible, especially because Texas hasn't elected a statewide Democrat since, what, Ann Richards? But if Democrats win the majority, specifically in the House, you're going to hear a lot of chatter from Democrats about the word impeach. Should they impeach Trump? Yesterday, House Minority Leader Hakeem Jeffries did an interview with CNN's Wolf Blitzer, where Blitzer asked Jeffries, if he becomes speaker, essentially, are you pursuing impeachment? And Jeffries kind of was a little mealy mouth. He said, we've made it clear we haven't ruled anything in. We haven't ruled anything out. Whatever these, there have been moments of accountability that we've had to lean on. We're guided by three principles. Follow the fact, apply the law, be guided by the United States Constitution. We haven't ruled anything in and we haven't ruled anything out. Look, I get why Jeffries, who very much wants to be Speaker of the House, if Democrats win back the majority in 70 days, I understand why he wants or why he's given the answer he gives. Because to prejudge it either way would cause some serious trouble. Because if Jeffries says, yes, we're going to impeach President Trump if Democrats win back the majority, then Republicans get to spend the entire fall campaign insisting the other party has no agenda other than hating Trump and trying to make Trump a martyr. If Jeffries tells Wolfer, what is Wolf his real name? I've always wondered this. It can't be, right? Wolf Isaac Blitzer. He's 78. It's wild. I didn't realize he was that old. His name's actually Wolf. Huh. All right. Sorry. Back on track. If Hakeem Jeffries were to tell the Wolfster that he won't impeach Trump if they take the House, the liberal left goes bonkers. And even if Democrats do win the House majority, he may not have enough votes within his own caucus to get elected speaker. But here's something I think you should know. And you know Donald Trump's position on this show. It is not a MAGA-friendly place. But if you're a Democrat who would like to win the White House in 2028, you'd better hope that Jeffries knows and will act on the simple idea that House Democratic majority impeaching Trump again would be a complete political disaster. Allow me to explain. I'll start by, oddly here, making the case for impeachment, because I think it's worth exploring at least that part of this before I argue why Democrats would be dumb to pursue the course. The four arguments tend to take two forms. One, that most people, not just Democrats, support impeaching Trump than you think. And two, that it's morally the right thing to do, so damn the politics. On the first argument, there's very little polling on which to draw conclusions either way about how the public would react to an impeachment. The best data that supports that point comes from the Strength in Numbers Substack written by a guy named G. Elliot Morris. He did a poll back in June that showed a majority of Americans believe there's either definitely or probably grounds to impeach Trump. Like 40% yes, 13% probably, 11% probably not, 28% definitely not. And I think it's worth noting that grounds for impeachment of Trump is not the same thing as saying the U.S. House should impeach Trump. So Elliot asked people who thought there were grounds to impeach what specifically those grounds were. And it started with corruption and self-enrichment, abuse of power, defying courts, the illegal war, incompetence, convicted felon, Epstein, down the list you go. But aside from that poll, there's not just a lot of there's not much credible data out there to the question. And some people have been trying to peddle a CNN poll that shows 75% of the public supports impeachment. That's fake. So if you see that on your Facebook page, you know it's fake. But there is a poll that shows a majority of people believe there's probably enough evidence out there to impeach Trump. But man, that's thin. That's thin. That's it. That is a thin line for Democrats. The second argument for impeachment is a tougher nut to crack. Because if you're convinced that Trump has done things in office, whether that's enriching himself and his family, the expansion of ICE, the illegal war in Iran, politicizing the Department of Justice, that merit impeachment, I'm not going to change your mind one way or another. And I understand that there are people who listen to this show probably like me dumping on Trump who are just blind Trump haters. But here's the thing. Over the years, Democrats have gotten really good at patting themselves on the back for claiming the moral high ground while losing actual elections. The reality is, if you don't win, you don't get to do anything you want. In fact, you usually have to sit back and watch as the other side does whatever the hell they want to do. This sort of brass tacks approach to the presidency, Congress, public life won't sit well with many people. But it's an appeal to raw power, that the only way you can really accomplish your agenda is to do whatever it takes to win, even if that whatever it takes makes you morally uneasy. But here's the issue Democrats have today. And this is a national issue. It's a state issue, too. It's just a Republican brand in Illinois is worse than anywhere else. Because Democrats nationally have a brand problem. Trump's numbers have collapsed, and along with them, the broader Republican brand. But numbers for Democrats haven't gotten any better. I mean, you've seen the Democratic word cloud, right? What people think of when they hear Democratic Party, and the word cloud has the big words, you know, the largest words that are used most often, and they're corruption and liberal and socialism and socialist. That's not good. There's a lot of socialist or version of socialist in that cloud, along with corruption and weak and liberal. The truth is that if Democrats are positioned to have a good 2026, and I think they are, in spite of themselves sometimes, they're simply the other option in a binary choice where the majority of voters appear to have decided they don't want Trump and the Republicans. This midterm is a referendum on Trump and on his economic policies. Which is also why it's making it harder for people like Darren Bailey to and Don Tracy to find traction, because they're trying to make it about Pritzker. And in Tracy's case, Juliana Stratton is his LG. This midterm is going to be a referendum on Trump and his economic policies. And to the extent that voters are even considering Democrats in that equation, is to think that the party's economic policies can't be worse than what Trump and Republicans have done over the last 2 years. But if you think there's a single swing voter who goes into the ballot box this fall and fills in the bubble for Democrats in the hope that they'll impeach Trump in 2027, you're fooling yourself. That's not the issue motivating voters. Because what most non-base Democrats believe they now know about the party is that it hates Trump. And it does. But Trump's not going to be on the 2028 ballot, most likely. I think the 22nd Amendment's pretty clear. But what voters outside of the most rabid wing of the Democratic Party or the DSA types, what they want to know is what Democrats would do if they win back the White House. Hating Trump doesn't lower gas prices or make groceries more affordable or tackle AI challenges. Now, consider House Democrats impeaching Trump in 2027. What message does that send to voters outside of the bases? It's that Democrats are still totally obsessed with Trump. If I were Hakeem Jeffries, and I'm certainly not, I would spend all my time as the new speaker rallying the House Democratic majority to pass legislation laser focused on bringing down the price of everyday goods. Talk about addressing affordability relentlessly. Will these measures ever become law? Probably not, because Trump's going to veto most of them, even if Democrats win the Senate. But House Democrats choosing to spend their time on offering their solutions to the most pressing issues of the day is way smarter than politically than trying to impeach Trump for a third time, in which they're never going to win. Because impeaching Trump plays right into his hands. He's strongest politically when he gets to play the victim of the crazed opposition party. We know it. I don't have to remind you the 4 indictments against Trump were going to ensure that he could never run for president in 2024. And Trump is never going to be removed from office in a third impeachment trial. Even if Democrats take the Senate, they're not going to get to enough of a majority that they can convict all on their own, and they're not going to get Republican help. Consider this situation. Imagine Democrats have a great night on November 3rd and pick up 6 seats in the Senate. It would give them 53 seats next year in the Senate, which means they would need 14 Republican senators to cross the aisle and find Trump guilty in order to remove him from the White House. Good luck with that. There's no way. So even if Democrats have the numbers to impeach Trump in the House, it's a dead end in the Senate again. Winning needs to be about governing and not just making yourself feel good. And Democrats need to be focused on winning. More coming up, 97.7 and 970 WMAY Springfield's News and Talk.
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5: 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Diving catch! Touchdown, Roberson! With the defensive back all over him! What a play! Roberson made the catch on 4th and 2! Incredible!
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4: Head out to Weebles this Sunday and let's party for a cause. It's the Kip Nelson

0: From the WMAY newsroom, I'm Mike Widmacher. Darren Bailey said he will shift gears to the Chicago area upon the conclusion of this week's campaign tour of downstate communities. Bailey met with supporters in several downstate communities over 5 days, asking them to improve Republican turnout compared to 2022. Supporters said they agree with Bailey's focus on affordability and feel like Governor J.B. Pritzker can't relate to their problems. Attention all Lego lovers, Springfield will be hosting their own Lego convention on October 10th and 11th on the Illinois State Fairgrounds. The Springfield Brick Convention will feature many professional Lego artists, meet and greets, a construction zone, as well as live builds. A portion of the proceeds will go to the nonprofit organization Build Smiles Foundation that buys new Lego sets for underprivileged children around the world during the holidays. Tickets are on sale now at brickconvention.com/Springfield. On the debate agenda for next week's Springfield City Council is a $1.1 million renewal of the city's contract for the ShotSpotter sound detection system. Springfield police have heavily praised the system for its ability to pinpoint potential gun violence and to provide law enforcement with trackable data on criminal activity. Ward 2 Alderman Sean Gregory requested the contract be placed on debate in order to reaffirm the city's commitment to crime reduction.
1: The CDC, as well as some other national models, have done studies and proven that when we address bad housing, grass, alleys, lighting in these particular areas, that it does drive down crime.
0: Gregory said he hopes to discuss the contract with Police Chief Joe Beal at next week's meeting. For more news, visit WMAY.com.
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5: Here's your News Channel 20 Storm Team forecast with meteorologist Cheryl Lemke.
6: A brief round of rain is possible this evening. Otherwise, Central Illinois is in store for an extended stretch of dry weather. Tonight, some widely scattered showers and storms are possible, and a few storms could potentially become strong to severe, then drying out with skies turning mostly clear overnight as lows drop to around 62. For Thursday, nice weather with mostly sunny skies and not as humid with highs around 86. And for Friday, looking good to round out the week with plenty of sunshine and comfortable temperatures with highs in the mid-80s. With your News Channel 20 Storm Team forecast, I'm Chief Meteorologist Cheryl Lemke.
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0: Mark Badnick, our friend, former state representative, policy advisor for the Illinois Policy Institute, pollster, political guy, all around good guy. How you doing, Batman?
1: It is a glorious day.
0: It is finally. Glorious.
1: It's nice to have this. Yeah,
0: it is nice. We'll take it. It's going to get a little more humid this week, so we'll deal with it as it comes, but not so bad right now. So, all right. Post state fair, have you been to the state fair political days? I'm sure you have, right? Or at least the Republican one.
1: This is interesting. I was always knocking doors, my friend. Never.
0: That's a politician, man.
1: Made it.
0: So you never went.
1: Never went. And, you know, I barely had time to breathe between the five kids and everything else, taking out a day or two to go down to Springfield for the fair. I would have loved to have done it, but, you know, family and work came first, and I just kind of stuck with that. So I'll get there eventually.
0: We'll go out to Franny's afterward next year if you want to come down. So at this pace, there may not be enough Republicans left to do a Republican Day next year, but we'll see. I mean, you're certainly an observer, though, even if you haven't been down there. What is the path forward? Let's start with Republicans. What's the path forward for the GOP post-state fair, kind of the kickoff to the fall campaign? Where do they go from here? Because they were trying to narrow the conversation to Pritzker bad, Pritzker raised your property taxes, Pritzker raised your energy prices, Pritzker raised your gas prices, and got completely thrown off their message by dinosaurs, for God's sakes. I mean, it was just one of the most comedically dumb political situations you can imagine. And it feels like they're reeling a little bit. How do they move forward?
1: Well, I would say I think both parties in a certain sense are reeling a little bit. Most people would say it's a foregone conclusion that JB and his bucks are gonna win the governor's race, but I'm just going to tell you something I've said before, and you're just seeing more evidence of it, both in the polls, but both in how JB is acting. He is not liked. So the Republicans are going to have to move into hand-to-hand combat on an individual basis. We're not going to win any. We're not likely to win any of the statewide seats, but there are a lot of important state rep, state senate seats that are swing seats, and it's going to come to focusing on those. And I think that's where if they focus on those, they can still have a pretty good day on election day, because although people don't like overall nationally aren't thrilled about a lot of stuff going on with Trump and the war and gas prices and all that other stuff, they recognize that JB's been here for two terms, and what does he have to brag about?
0: But that, I mean, while that makes sense, it also shows just how hard of a time Republicans are having getting any sort of momentum, right? Because you've got a whole stack of constitutional offices where you have, you know, unfunded, unknown, in some cases unqualified Republican candidates. The only one who really impressed me in any fashion was Brian Drew, who came across as slightly normal. You've got legislative caucuses that are going to be drowned in money, that are probably going to lose seats, congressional races that ain't races. I mean, I appreciate you trying to find the window here, but boy, I don't see a lane where there's any chance for Republican success other than maybe like two House districts. I mean, it feels really bleak for Republicans in this state to me.
1: Well, this might be boring, but it comes down to what, half a dozen, six, eight seats in the House and Senate. Like you said, there's really no congressional seats in play that it seems like this time. Doesn't seem like there's any statewide seats.
0: See, that's a question of how bad it gets for Republicans. Because if Pritzker beats Bailey by 20 and there are coattails there, you could see like terrible, terrible repercussions in the Republican caucus in the House and Senate, right?
1: I'm not expecting JB coattails. I'm not. I just what I'm seeing and even the way that JB, we talked about this offline. You're a two-term governor. You've had a supermajority in the House and Senate your entire time in office. You've put a $500 million nearly behind your name, and you're going to run not doing a victory lap, not talking about all the great things, not talking about the difference between where Illinois is now versus where it was 8 years ago. You're going to blast Darren Bailey and show video clips of stuff that he said a decade ago. I mean, I think that's a pretty pathetic start for a two-term billionaire. I do. I think it's a pretty pathetic start. He should be, if he had that scenario, compared to somebody like DeSantis, who's running around talking about further dropping property taxes and has these big themes. I know he's not running again, but man, he is not running a victory lap. He's running like he's going for his first race. And it has a lot to do with the fact that he's just not liked. He's just not liked. It's showing up in the polls that you see around the state. And it's certainly showing up even in the presidential primary polls. He's not a liked governor.
0: So what do you mean by not liked? Because the last I heard was that he was slightly above 50% approval. And that's all you need, man. You just got to get to 50% plus one.
1: Yeah, to win an election in a blue state that's gerrymandered with $500 million with an opponent with no money. That's what you have to get to 50% plus one. What I'm saying is he's not a popular governor that's going to take it to the next level. He's not doing a victory lap. People want something different. I'm still kind of surprised he went ahead and did the third term, because it's the third term blues. It's like, all right, really? We need more property taxes. We got the tollway situation. We're number one in property taxes. He mistakenly brags about the fact that there's a report that shows Illinois has, you know, one of the most affordable states to buy a home. That's because the study didn't take into account property taxes, which is an important part of owning a home. And higher property taxes dramatically lowers the cost of a home, making it easier to buy it.
0: Which, by the way, how are home prices out in Plainfield? I can't imagine that they're super low.
1: No, they're not. They're not super low. And I can tell you that our tax bills are incredibly high.
0: Also not super low.
1: Yeah, also not super low. So I think people look around, and I've said this before on your show, but it's the number one state people say they want to leave. Two-term governor, supermajority in House and Senate. How do you not own that? How do you not own that fact that you're 50th in the state that people want to leave the most? We're dead last.
0: So then why can't Republicans capitalize on that? Is it a Bailey problem or a party problem?
1: Well, I think it's a mixture of a bunch of things. Certainly,
0: or a Trump problem.
1: Well, it's certainly a little bit of a Trump problem. It's a money problem. I think there's money for good candidates. We've seen it, whether it be Rauner, or even you look at Vallis in the city, when there was a candidate that people thought they could win, money was behind them, and people have not said that. You know, the money people aren't saying that Bailey can win. If there is a cycle, if it's a better cycle, if Harris was president instead of Trump and there was backlash on Harris, I think you probably would have seen a different primary, and you probably would have seen more money thrown behind a Republican candidate. But they're taking a pass on Illinois, at least for now. And the game isn't in Congress. It isn't in the statewide offices. It's in all those House and Senate seats. And I do think there's an opportunity there, because JB isn't like, people may vote for JB over Darren Bailey in DuPage County, but they're not going down the ballot thinking, man, these Democrats are killing it in the state of Illinois. Look at all the good things we're doing.
0: But if I'm a suburban voter, Mark, if I'm a suburban voter who isn't happy with JB Pritzker, and I've seen a lot of the polling you've seen, right? That there are a lot of suburban voters who aren't Republican and who aren't Democrat, who aren't particularly high on the governor, but they go on and see Darren Bailey on WGN TV last week, or hear the podcast of our interview at the State Fair last week, and he can't adequately explain why his Christian school, his Fundy Christian school, teaches that dinosaurs and humans lived on the earth at the same time. He can't like even accept what's generally considered scientifically assured information at this point. And I've got to assume if I'm, you know, getting it on YouTube or seeing it on TV, you see Darren Bailey just squirm in front of the state capitol in that TV interview last week, you got to turn off your TV and say, this guy's a goof.
1: Yeah, I think, believe it or not, there's in a weird way, what's happening in the governor's race might help the House and Senate candidates down ballot, in that it's people are going to see it as a foregone conclusion. So it comes down to the hand-to-hand combat in the district, which you can win with a little shoe leather. I don't think this is going to be a high turnout election. I don't think there's going to be people dying to vote for JB because they're worried that Bailey is going to win, right? You're not going to get that casual voter to do that. Obviously, the Dems have a huge advantage in the permanent vote by mail getup, and I think that's the biggest thing that Republicans should be focusing on, is trying to close that gap. But I just don't think that this is going to be some election that's going to drive turnout. And that lack of driving turnout, I actually believe, provides Republicans down ballot a little bit more of an opening than they would have had otherwise.
0: Mark Badnick joins us, former state representative, policy advisor for the Illinois Policy Institute, pollster, political guy, et cetera, et cetera. Mark, the campaign's getting muddy already. It had press release after press release yesterday of Darren Bailey sat by while a weird podcaster said questionable things, and J.B. Pritzker made the situation for someone to call in a threat to Darren Bailey's Christian school, and the other guy sucks and the other guy sucks worse. And it feels like this is going to be the stupidest of campaigns over the next 2.5 months.
1: Yeah. I think a lot of that stuff is more for us and for the insiders. I think what the governor's trying to do is not make this a referendum on JB. If this was a referendum on his governorship with a supermajority over 8 years, he'd be in trouble. It's not.
0: Yeah, it's working.
1: He's going to try to make it not about him and not a referendum on him. And he's going to try to provide that contrast. And once again, to me, that shows where his team thinks his favorabilities are. If he was an extremely popular governor, he'd be running a popular, smiley sort of campaign. And he hasn't done that. I think I texted you the first morning workout when they decided to go up on TV. I'm looking at 10 different channels and they're all blasting Bailey. Man, that seems like punching down. It really does. And the fact that the governor's got to do it, I think, is pretty disappointing.
0: I guess the question is, if you're Bailey, if you get a call from the Bailey campaign, and I'll probably ask you a version of this question before, if Jose Durbin picks up the phone and calls Mark Badnick and his brilliant, beautiful, bald head and said, help me message out of this. Help me message for the suburbs. Help me make it look like I'm not running for governor of Southern Illinois. How does he do it?
1: Yeah, I always appreciate you bringing up my lack of hair. That's fantastic.
0: Somebody called me bald when they were attacking me on the internet the other day. I'm like, at least know who I am, right? Call me. You can call me anything you want. I'm not bald, dude. It's white.
1: Salt and pepper, maybe not bald.
0: No, it's salt more than pepper, but we'll take it. I'd rather have white hair than no hair. No apologies.
1: Yeah. Yeah, no, then take it. I would go back to what I said. He's got to make this a referendum on JB. And I would go straight to the south suburbs where I grew up. Mm-hmm. And I've said this incessantly.
0: Which they tried to do recently, right? They did the tornado damage thing. And they had some TV cameras there. I just don't think they did it well. I think they attacked Pritzker for unveiling the butter cow when the south suburbs were hit by tornadoes. But I just don't think it worked. Maybe it's just that they're not good at it.
1: They're not good at it. Here's the difference. That looks like they were taking advantage of a short

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4: Further proof that Donald Trump will throw any of his supporters under the bus if he gets the opportunity is the National Cattlemen's Beef Association criticizing the president for agreeing to import beef from other countries to reduce the price of meat at stores nationwide. Trump laid out the plan to import more than 300,000 metric tons of tariff-free foreign ground beef over 90 days. Here it's mostly South American and mostly doesn't meet quality standards. Great. American Farm Bureau Federation sent Trump a letter decrying the move to increase foreign beef imports as one that's caused apprehension and chaos. Typical. Thanks to our guest today, Ben Zielinski of Capital News Illinois and former State Representative Tom Demmer. We'll try and do better tomorrow. 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
6: ABC News, I'm Michelle Franzen. A judge approving the settlement deal reached between Meta and 52 states' attorneys general reached today that settled the claims that Facebook and Instagram posed a mental health threat to minors. The social media giant agreeing to pay $18 billion to make major changes to its apps. Here's ABC's Elizabeth Schulze.
7: A default daily time limit of 2 hours for users under the age of 18. A ban on displaying numbers of likes or reactions to users under age 18. A ban on cosmetic procedure image filters. The option for some users under 18 to have a non-personalized feed, that is significant because that gets at algorithmic changes with these platforms.
6: Flash flooding in Nepal blamed for more than 150 deaths. Hundreds are listed missing, including 47 American tourists. Rescue operations continuing, but bad weather is hampering those efforts. Officials asking tour groups to cancel trips. Severe storms targeting parts of the Midwest and South today. This is ABC News. A tech titan issuing a 6,000-word essay warning the public about the dangers of artificial intelligence.
8: Bill Gates says the computer industry that he championed is now a global threat. Gates saying he's in a state of shock as to why there's not more urgency on AI. He says on Semaphore, self-regulation, championed by so many in the industry and the White House, is not working. And he'll gladly debate anyone opposing mandatory reviews of any AI system that could be weaponized to make new molecules and unleash a pandemic. Wayne Cabot, ABC News.
6: A court hearing set for tomorrow in the Kennedy Center's fate. New court filings by the Justice Department claim the performing arts facility could face financial fallout and structural decline if a judge blocks renovation plans and Donald Trump's name is not allowed on the facade. A man seen harassing and chasing people in Philadelphia wearing a Chucky-style Halloween mask now in custody. The 22-year-old arrested in Las Vegas. He'll be sent back to Philly to face charges. Michelle Franzen, ABC News.
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13: From the WMAY newsroom, I'm Mike Windmacher. More than 34,000 pounds of food is arriving today at Central Illinois Food Bank from a nationwide program of The Church of Jesus Christ of Latter-day Saints. The food bank said the delivery is one of 250 truckloads of food distributed across the nation as part of the church's America Gives initiative commemorating the country's 250th anniversary. Central Illinois Food Bank distributes more than 8 million meals annually through a 21-county region. A post on Hickory River Smokehouse Facebook page says that after a little over 20 years, they'll be closing their location on North Dirksen Parkway in Springfield. The post goes on to state that despite the closing, they will still be, quote, keeping their eyes on the capital city. Hickory River Smokehouse locations in Champaign, Urbana, and Peoria will remain open, and any gift cards to the Springfield location will be welcomed at those locations. For more news, visit WMAY.com.
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16: Here's your updated News Channel 20 Storm Team forecast. Lows dip down to about 65. Tonight, under clear skies, winds out of the northwest, around 5 miles per hour. Highs level off around 86. Tomorrow, lots of sunshine. Clear skies. Tomorrow night, lows dip down to about 62. Ample sunshine expected. Friday, clouds on the increase. By Saturday, highs in the mid-80s. I'm meteorologist Carol Foster on 97.7 and 970 WMAY, Springfield's News and Talk. Right now, 82.
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0: Welcome back to the Ramsey Show in the Fairwinds Credit Union Studio. Manny is in Atlanta, Georgia. Hi, Manny. How are you?
1: Good. How are you?
0: Better than I deserve. What's up?
1: Hey, so I got a rental property that's worth $600,000. Well, it's estimated between $575,000 and $600,000. I owe $340,000 on it, and I have $30,000 in personal debt and $20,000 in business debt. I'm coming up on a bonus next year that I should be able to wipe out all the debt. I'm trying to but I'm feeling a little pressure, and I'm not sure if I should sell that rental to pay off the debt.
0: What do you owe on your personal residence?
1: Or just kind of hold it out.
0: What do you owe on your home?
1: My home, I owe $200.
0: Okay.
1: Just under $199, I think.
0: Okay, cool. So you have a business debt, but you get a bonus. Sounds like you're an employee. How do you have both?
1: I have a business I purchased last year, and I also have a full-time job.
0: Oh, okay. So your business that you bought has got the $30,000, and it's a side hustle.
1: I have $30,000 in personal debt, and then I have $20,000
0: in business debt.
1: Oh, $20,000
0: in business. Okay. So what kind of business debt? What do you owe them business debt on? Who do you owe it to?
1: Credit card.
0: Okay. It's not business debt. It's personal. You allocated it in your mind to business, but the bank doesn't know it's business. It's in your name.
1: Yeah, so you
0: have $20,000 in credit card debt because you used a credit card to buy a business. Okay. All right. And then $30,000 worth of other personal debt in addition to that. So there's no such thing as business debt on something like this because banks don't loan money to businesses your size. They loan money to people that do things like businesses your size, which is fine. Okay. So anyway, minor detail. Now, so $250,000 gets you out of debt 100%. And you make what a year again?
1: I make $60,000 a year, but then I get paid a bonus based on the revenue that the business that I work for does.
0: Another $50,000.
1: It's based on the revenue. So, like, this year, the bonus is projected to be $100,000, and I get paid it first quarter of the year and third quarter.
0: Wow.
1: And so next year, I would get paid about $50,000 in January, and then the other $50,000 in July.
0: Okay. All right. So the premise that we're using to answer your question overall, you've asked a very nuanced, tactical question, but the principle is that what we have found in 35 years of doing this is, and proven it, by the way, is the fastest method to build wealth is to not have debt. Because your most powerful wealth-building tool is your income, and when you give it to a stupid bank, it keeps you from building wealth. And so what I'm always going to lead you towards is being debt-free as soon as possible. The $50,000 in miscellaneous debt, the $200,000 mortgage, and the rental. And so I love rental properties, and you're making money, and you're making good money, and you're making it in kind of a weird way, which is fun because it makes you live on the 60 and then gives you 100 to do something else with, it sounds like. Are you married?
1: Yes.
0: What does she make?
1: Well, she works in the business.
0: Okay. What's the business make a year?
1: Well, we just bought it, so this is our second year.
0: Well, you didn't pay money for a business that doesn't make money, did you?
1: Well,
0: oh, you did.
1: We did, yes. we did. It does make money, but we've just invested it back into the business.
0: Okay, so what is the profit? What's the profit on the business a year?
1: Last year, the business made, it was just under $60,000.
0: Okay, that you paid taxes on.
1: Yes.
0: Okay. Okay. And so, good. Thank goodness.
2: What'd you buy it for?
1: $200,000.
0: Okay. And but you paid cash for all of it, but 20.
1: No. So I'm sorry, I messed up on that. So I have it seller financed.
0: Oh, so there's more debt. Okay, how much do you owe the seller?
1: Right now, it's about $60,000 that's left.
0: Okay, all right. Yes, sell the rental property and pay off the $60,000, okay, and pay off the $50,000, and pay off your home mortgage, and then you're 100% debt free. And you're making $250,000 a year pretty soon, and you're able to cash and invest and invest and invest and buy another rental property later on for cash if you want. But I'm going to use this rental property to clean up this mess right now.
1: Okay.
0: Because here,
1: okay,
0: think about this for a minute. What business decisions would you make that are different, and how would you walk and talk inside your office with your employer if you had no mortgage, no credit card, no debt, no seller financing, zero debt in your life? Can you breathe that level of peace into your lungs?
1: Oh, it'd feel really good.
0: Yeah. That's worth trading a rental property for.
1: Okay. So you wouldn't wait, and because I could pay off.
0: I know. I heard you. You can't pay it all. You just kept stacking debt in the conversation. For a minute, your bonus was going to handle it. But then after we finished the conversation, your bonus doesn't even come close anymore. So
2: how much do you cash flow on this rental property?
1: $1,100.
0: Yeah.
2: So put it this way,
0: you're paying more than $1,100 in payments.
2: Yes, and this $100,000, you're going to clear all your debts off, and if you get this $100,000 bonus and it all comes through as you think it's going to, just that's 8 years, 9 years of rental of cash flow on this property.
0: Yeah.
2: You just accelerated that.
0: Exactly.
2: Right. So pocket that. Be happy. Put that $100,000 towards the life you and your wife want to live. And investments and what, I mean, you'll have no payments. You'll do whatever you want with the $100,000. Yeah.
0: Go become a multimillionaire now with no debt payments and a great income and a good business and a good job.
2: That's, and by the way, you can do this two ways emotionally. You can think you're, quote unquote, losing this rental house, or you can think, thank God I have this thing that can clear up all of these goofy decisions I've made up until now and let me do a hard reset. And we've learned our lesson. We're never going to borrow money again. We're going to have $100,000 cash in the bank on top of what we already, what my salary. We were able to just do a control alt delete. That's an amazing place to be. Be really grateful that you're in this position.
0: Yeah.
2: Go sell that house.
0: It's wonderful. Yeah. It's exactly what I would do. And if you want to own real estate, just start stacking some of your bonuses in just, you know, in high yield savings and look over there and go, oh, there's $400,000 over there. Let's go buy a rental house. If you want to do that, that's okay. But that's 3 years out.

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0: 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Hi, Kayla. How are you?
1: Good. How are you?
0: Better than I deserve. What's up?
1: So I'm calling because I was in baby step 7, my husband and I, when we were 27 years old. We had a paid off mortgage, no debt. And in the last 10 years, we have just backslid. And I really don't have a good excuse for it other than it was just keeping up with the Joneses. And currently, we're living in a house where our monthly income is, where our mortgage is about 33% of our monthly income. And we just feel so overwhelmed at the every month, at the end of the month, for financially, that I was just wondering if you think I should sell my house and downsize to something cheaper.
0: Wow. I hear the pain of regret in your voice. Feels dirty, doesn't it?
1: Yeah, it really just feels like we had it all figured out, and yeah, Now we're just normal.
0: Oh, you just got lazy. You got relaxed, and then went back to being like everybody else. I'm so sorry.
2: How old are you, Kim?
0: That's a horrible feeling.
1: Yeah, so I'm 37, and in the last 3 years, we have bought and sold 3 separate houses, and that's really where my apprehension comes in from selling my house. And just
0: why?
1: I guess just lifestyle creeps, just wanting.
0: You moved up every time? You moved up every time?
1: Yes.
2: Kayla, I want to, tell me if I'm wrong, I want to push on this a little bit. There is an unsettledness in your marriage. Fair?
1: Financially, definitely.
2: And maybe it's just financially, but there's something that y'all are chasing that over here, we're going to finally feel a certain way, and then we need to go over here, and this will make us whole, and this will bring us, like, there's something that, a disconnection between you and your spouse that is, y'all are chasing with these other things.
0: You're looking for love in all the wrong places.
2: Yeah. Am I off my rocker?
1: I have a pretty happy marriage. It's
2: okay.
1: I mean, I do feel like we're chasing something, and it's more just the, trying to keep up with the job.
0: I'll be happy when.
1: I really don't have
0: I'll be happy when.
1: Excuse.
0: I'll be happy when.
2: Yeah. Well, and
0: I'll
2: you could have a happy when. Marriage that's not a united one. You can have, if you can.
0: Discontented.
2: One, yeah, one or both of you can be peacekeepers, and y'all can find yourselves sitting 6 inches away from each other on the couch, but y'all are 6,000 miles from each other. Y'all are on different planets. And y'all could say, no, we're happy. We don't yell. We don't scream. We like each other. But that's different than being, we are unified building a thing together. And building this thing has costs, and it has wins associated with it, right? But all that to say is, I'll let Dave answer the question.
0: I agree. It sounds like there's, like, discontentment has been driving this. And so, and contentment is a spiritual decision. Godliness with contentment is great gain. To be able to just sit and breathe and call where I am okay, and we're not going to die from where we are. We're going to work to be better. We're going to be ambitious, but we can also be content.
2: We're being ambitious for a thing.
0: Yeah, the difference is that we're not chasing happiness in a wrong location. It'll all be okay when. I'll be happy if I got this. I'll be happy if I did that. I'll be happy if I had a better car. I'll be happy if the kids were in that school district. I'll be happy if we had a white kitchen, or whatever, which might have been said at my house a few years ago. So,
2: And what you found at every new house y'all bought, y'all went with you, right? And
0: so I want you to get under the hood on this. You and your husband sit down and start talking about it. Okay, what were we chasing that caused us to make these decisions? And I don't want to make a new decision using that same chase.
2: That's exactly right.
0: I want to make a new decision based on math, and does it take us towards our new goal?
2: Because, yes, and because you've run towards a different house, a quote-unquote upgrading house for the last 3 years, you're still going to be running. You might be running a different direction, but you're still just running from something. Instead of saying, hey, I love that, the diagnosis of our problem, if we just say, what have we been chasing, and who do we want to be? How do we want wherever we live, a one-bedroom apartment or a really fancy house, how do I want this house to feel? And, man, begin to reverse engineer the action steps we're going to take so that we can get to this warmth and joy and laughter. What do we want our life to feel like?
0: It's a really heartfelt, authentic question.
2: It's a great question. I love it.
0: I appreciate you being vulnerable about it and letting us jump on this problem with you. So this is what drives a lot of stuff. I mean, sometimes I'm asked, you know, what's the most powerful financial principle? Contentment. Because when you're content, you don't go in debt to buy something you can't afford. When you're content, you can live on less than you make. When you're content, you can be generous. When you're content, you can invest and save, because you don't have to consume all of it.
2: Who was Warren Buffett's right-hand man?
0: Charlie.
2: Yeah, man, he has some great one-liners about, like, my watch costs $30 and it tells the same time your watch does, right? Like, just some, if you can learn to settle in here and just drop your shoulders, man, you become so free, you can do whatever you want because you're not subject to the whims of other people's approval.
0: It's strange, though. I mean, and part of contentment is I don't care what anybody thinks.
2: Yeah.
0: Which we always find that statement among millionaires. Yeah, I got out of debt and I became wealthy when I quit caring what others think.
2: Why do you drive a Toyota and you're worth $4 million? I don't care.
0: I'm not taking a poll.
2: Yeah. Why do you wear those shoes?
0: At a stoplight. I don't even know.
2: Because I don't care. Yeah. Yeah. Dave, I think people hear this as, for lack of better terms, oppressive speech. This is the most empowering thing you could tell somebody is, unhook yourself from all of these phantom judgments that you think are being cast your way and get in the driver's seat of your own life. Become the chief agent in where you and your spouse want to go. Man, you can just do anything.
0: Yeah.
2: And it's pretty extraordinary.
0: We had a relative when we got hardcore after the bankruptcy, we got hardcore and we still are. We never quit. Yeah. We don't borrow money for anything. Ever. And we don't care what you think. Period. Now, I'll try to convince you for your sake if you're asking me a question. That's what I do here on the air. But in terms of, do I need your approval to become as wealthy as we have become by not borrowing money? No, I don't need your approval. Not at all. I'm not taking a poll. And then we had a relative that's like, I'm worried about y'all. I think a bankruptcy damaged you. I think you need counseling. And I'm like, for sure, but not for the reasons you think. And so we took her on a cruise a few years later.
2: Well,
0: just to say thanks for her advice. That was full of crap. But yeah. I think you need counseling. I think you've joined a cult. Is that church you're going to? A cult? Church lady, right?
2: I'm just
0: like, thank you, Dana Carvey. Yeah.
2: But if you find yourself running, and you're running from thing to thing to thing,
0: that's so good, Kayla. Thank you. You got us off. You got us off on this.
2: Yeah, the most helpful thing you can do sometimes is just stop running.
0: Why? What am I running? Why am I in this race?
2: Yeah,
0: they call it the rat race.
2: Yeah, I was telling you off air.
0: They don't call it the thoroughbred race. They call it rats.
2: A powerful book by Ty Wynn. He's a professor in the University of Utah, called The Score. But he asked this really important question in the book: is this the game I want to be playing?
0: That's it.
2: Yeah. And, man, that question is, I ask myself that 10 times a day.
0: Take my marbles and go home. Thank you very
2: Somebody
0: much.
2: Cuts me off in traffic and I feel that, is this a game I want to play? No. Right?
0: Is this the hill you really want to die
2: on? Is this it? No, man.
0: That's so good.
2: I want joy in my house. That's what I want.

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2: From the WMAY Newsroom, I'm Mike Widmacher. A post on Hickory River Smokehouse Facebook page says that after a little over 20 years, they'll be closing their location on North Dirksen Parkway in Springfield. The post goes on to state that despite the closing, they will still be, quote, keeping their eyes on the capital city. Hickory River Smokehouse locations in Champaign, Urbana, and Peoria will remain open. Any gift cards to the Springfield location will be welcome at those locations. City Water, Light, and Power Chief Utility Engineer Scott Rogers told the Springfield City Council on Tuesday that the utility is evaluating bids to help conduct the utility's long-awaited new integrated resource plan. Rogers told the council during Tuesday's Committee of the Whole meeting that community feedback will be a critical element of the process.
3: So the public involvement is an important part of the process. The firm selected will be responsible for developing a broad public engagement program, including meetings, presentations, and feedback to customers who provide input. We do want to hear from community stakeholders as we develop the plan, and there will be opportunities to do so. Ultimately, this plan will provide a roadmap to our energy future.
2: More than 34,000 pounds of food is arriving today at Central Illinois Food Bank from a nationwide program of the Church of Jesus Christ of Latter-day Saints. 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Central Illinois Food Bank distributes more than 8 million meals annually through a 21-county region. 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
1: Here's your updated News Channel 20 Storm Team forecast. Lows dip down to about 65 tonight under clear skies. Winds out of the northwest around 5 miles per hour. Highs level off around 86. Tomorrow, lots of sunshine. Clear skies. Tomorrow night, lows dip down to about 62. Ample sunshine expected. Friday, clouds on the increase. By Saturday, highs in the mid-80s. I'm meteorologist Kara Foster on 97.7 and 970 WMAY, Springfield's News and Talk. Right now, 82.
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0: Mark is in Buffalo, New York. Hey, Mark, how are you?
1: I'm great, Dave. Thanks for taking my phone call.
0: Sure. What's up?
1: Well, I'm trying to convince my wife that for the next couple of years, I'm hoping to retire in the next 4 to 5 years, to invest in the markets instead of memories. I know that sounds kind of odd. She would rather spend the money, I don't want to say now, but rather spend it on the kids and grandkids making memories than leaving a legacy.
0: Well, you should do both.
1: I'm trying to get convince her that. That's not really an angry discussion. Our discussion's mostly centered on she likes to take our entire family on cruises.
0: Mm-hmm.
1: And
0: what's your net worth?
1: Probably about 1.2 or 3.
0: Okay. And what's your household income?
1: About 190.
0: And what does she spend on a cruise when she takes the whole family?
1: About 30, 35.
0: Okay. That doesn't keep you from investing.
1: Well, I guess in a way it does. We max out our 401.
0: You're investing.
1: Well, I'd like to put more in because I would love to leave my kids and grandkids something. I don't want to say substantial because I know that we
0: you're a millionaire.
1: Grandkids. Yeah.
0: What'd your parents leave you?
1: Thank God I have both my parents still.
0: Okay. What will they leave you? $10 million?
1: No.
0: Okay.
1: No.
0: And you're going to be okay. Your kids are going to be okay.
1: So I should just let her have her enjoyment?
0: I think you ought to both be, you ought to be investing, and you ought to let her have her enjoyment. And you have the money to do both, sir.
1: Okay.
2: Have you ever been successful in convincing?
1: No.
2: Okay. Because even the way you ask that question, it suggests y'all are sitting on opposite side of the table, you versus your wife. And
1: it's not an argument. It's mostly, I really want to retire. Okay. I've owned a restaurant for almost 40 years now. My feet, legs, and hips and back are shot.
2: Okay.
1: And when I finally do retire, that $190,000 is not going to be coming in.
0: Agreed.
1: So
2: agreed. But hold on.
1: He wants me to work until I'm about 65, 66, 67, and I don't want that.
2: Have you had that conversation? I'm in pain.
1: Yes.
2: I want to enjoy the rest of my life with you, with the grandkids.

0: and we don't have enough saved to do that right now.
1: Well, you guys are old enough to remember 2008, and a small part of this, maybe a major part, is that I had a lot of hubris when I was young and put our business almost into almost $1 million in debt to the state, the feds, purveyors, insurance, et cetera, et cetera, et cetera. So she has this idea that money is fleeting and to enjoy it while you have it. And since 2008, we've paid off our house. We've paid off our mortgage. We have about a half a million in our 401. So we've climbed out of that hole
0: good
1: by doing
0: you.
1: The Ramsey thing before we knew there was Ramsey.
0: Yeah, good for you. Well done.
1: We sold everything. We lived on
0: so you're how
1: water.
0: Old today, did you say?
1: 58.
0: Okay. All right. So I think you sit down and start having some very granular conversations and say, okay, my back hurts, my hips hurt. I'm not doing this till I'm 67.
2: I can't.
0: And so what's going to happen is that if we, to the extent we spend all of the investment money, we're going to end up in a much reduced lifestyle from the time I retire on. And so this, so we can do some things. We can do the occasional cruise for everybody. We can still do a $30,000 thing. That's not undoable, but we can't do three of them because the other two things that are that size, I need to go in investing so that we're doing both things well. And I need you to join me emotionally in doing both of these things, having fun with the money and investing it, instead of me feeling like I'm dragging you, kicking and screaming, and you're like a kid on the cereal aisle throwing a fit that you want sugary cereal right now. And I don't,
1: sure.
0: You know, so I want us to be joined, and the healing from 2008 from the mistakes is in our rearview mirror, and we're joined together. And we're walking into a cool new future that's a $2 or $3 million net worth in our early 60s. And while we're doing that, we're going to do some fun things too. But I'm nervous about that, so my tendency is to run honey over onto the saving-only side, and your tendency is to run over to the other side. Both are actually correct, and we need to be doing both, but we need to be unified in doing both.
2: And, it, man, couldn't have said it better, and... The thing I'll add is, Mark, you need a finish line because you're going to chase the word substantial. You're going to chase the word legacy. And if you don't give yourself I want every grandkid to get $25,000. I want my four kids to each get, if you don't give yourself sums in that, by the way, that finish line can move, right? Let's say you sell your restaurant and you get eight times what you thought, that can move. But man, you're going to be chasing an ever moving finish line.
0: Yeah.
2: Called substantial and called legacy, if you don't put some concrete ideas around that.
0: If your grandkids and kids have got no sense, it doesn't matter if you leave them $1 million or $10 million, it'll be gone in 4 months. So,
2: you probably don't think any less of your parents.
0: Either. Yeah, you don't, because you didn't
2: feel aren't going to leave you a ton of money
0: from them.
2: Yeah.
0: Changing your family tree is a good goal. It's a good goal, unless it drives you to do like you're incomplete if you don't do it somehow.
2: There you go.
0: And so that's what we want to avoid. Brian is with us. Brian is in Joplin, Missouri. Hey, Brian, what's up?
3: Yes, sir. I'm a heavy equipment mechanic, and I was needing help on this decision to run my business full time or to keep working for my current employer.
0: What's your business?
3: Four. I'm a mobile heavy equipment mechanic.
0: How much are you making doing that?
3: About $4,000 a month. That's just in the evenings after 5:30 to about 10 or 11 o'clock at night, and then
0: good
3: on the weekends.
0: Good for you. And what do you make on your day job?
3: About $5,500 a weekly, 35 an hour, doing it 60 hours a week.
0: So you're making $20,000 a month at your day job?
3: No, sir, just us. $5,500 monthly.
0: Monthly, not weekly. You said weekly. Okay.
3: Yes, sir.
0: And so you got one that's doing $5,500 a month and one that's doing $4,000 a month, right?
3: Yes, sir. And it's hard to juggle the two at the moment.
0: Can you cut your hours back on your heavy equipment day job?
3: That's what I currently did, the 40 hours a week, and it's still hard to balance because I'm...
0: I hear you. Can you cut it more?
3: I can see. I can ask them and see.
0: Yeah. I would ask my employer to let me have Fridays off.
3: Yes, sir. That's what I'm currently doing now. And I've got established customers, and I know I could double it if I ended up doing it.
0: Well, we hope you can double it, because you're getting ready to cut your pay in half when you quit.
3: Yes, sir. That's right.
0: So what I like to do in these situations, I want you to do this, okay? But I want to always say, I want to pull the boat really close to the dock, so I'm not taking a leap of faith. And right now you're taking a leap of faith, like you're going to cut $5,500 if you quit today out of your a month, and you got to make that up, and you're only making four now, and if you don't make it up, then you're gonna feel that water when you hit it. So I'd like to say we're making six or seven on the business, and we've cut the hours down on the day job. That gets the boat closer to the dock, and then you just step into the boat. You don't have to jump and hope you hit it. And so that's what I'm going to do. I want to get your I know you're tired, and you're a hard-working dude, and I love what you're doing.
2: Man,
0: I want you to go do this. I want you to go in business for yourself. I'm going to send you a copy of Building a Business You Love, our book, and I want you to read it.

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0: Our scripture of the day, 1 Corinthians 10:13. No temptation has overtaken you except what is common to mankind. And God is faithful. He will not let you be tempted beyond what you can bear. But when you are tempted, he will also provide a way out so that you can endure it. Ronald Reagan said, status quo, you know, is Latin for the mess we're in.
1: That is fantastic.
0: That's great. I love it. Oliver's in Connecticut. Hey, Oliver, what's up in your world?
2: Hey, Dave, thanks for taking my call. I love your show.
0: Well, thank you, sir.
2: Yes. My question, I'm 46, single, no kids, no debt. I haven't had any kind of full-time work in about a year and a half. I do have some pretty good savings, and I'd like to know your opinion if you think I may be able to retire at this point.
0: Today?
2: Yeah. I mean, yes. Okay. Yes, not so, have to work again.
0: What are you going to do the rest of your life?
2: Well, you know, it's funny. I actually interviewed for a part-time minimum wage job today because it has been kind of boring. I tried to get some jobs. I haven't had luck because they say you don't have the education or grad school or experience. So it.
0: What are you going to do with the rest of your life, Oliver?
2: I would like to have a wife and a child, and so that's part of the question is...
0: And that requires much, not working?
2: Yeah, I mean, it may be a possibility. I can tell you my financials, and maybe you could tell me your opinion.
0: My opinion is you shouldn't quit work at 46, regardless of your financials. You should be doing something for the good of mankind and yourself. You don't have to work a slave job. You don't have to work 40 hours or 80 hours a week or something, but you ought to be doing something. Okay, so what is your net worth? What do you have saved?
2: I have $2.7 million in a brokerage. Mm-hmm. $1 million of that's in a Roth. Those are, like you suggest, mutual funds and ETFs that average about 10 to 11%. I have a three-family house I own, which cash flow about $300 a month. That's $30,000 in HSA, $40,000 high yield savings account, and
0: where'd you get all that?
2: I ran a tennis business for about 15 years
0: and sold it.
2: No, I was leasing space out of an indoor tennis club, and they sold the club. I was trying to buy the club, and the owner was going to sell it to me, and then at the last minute, he said he sold it to a golf buddy. The golf buddy came in, and he said, I have new plans for the place, and you're not part of them.
0: Okay, so you lost your lease, and you just closed mm-hmm. the business, but the money came from making a lot of money in the tennis business.
2: Yeah, I set it up as an S-Corp. I had 1099 workers.
0: But, I mean, you made a profit, a lot of money, and you stacked it. That's where the money came from. That's what I'm trying to ascertain.
2: I live a simple life.
0: Okay, so what does it take you to live on a year if you wanted to not work anymore? What do you need to live on?
2: Well, right now it's about $85,000 a year. Okay. But I rent, and I would like to buy a house.
0: Yeah. Well, your non-Roth investments should be generating more than $85,000 a year.
2: Mm-hmm.
0: And so, yeah, you could quit today, but aside from the finances, I don't think you need to quit today. And you are a proven entrepreneur. You ran a very lucrative business. You developed the business model, obviously a love for tennis that you parlayed into whatever sources of revenue there and, you know, and stacked $3 million. Way to go. And you're only 46. So, do you not remember how alive you felt when you were fighting those battles growing that business?
2: It did feel good. And yeah. I haven't been able to come up with any other entrepreneurial ideas. And before that business, part of working so hard was I had 8 or 9 jobs that were just terrible, most of them being commission only, dollar for dollar sales jobs.
0: Okay, so don't do that. You don't have to. You got $85,000 coming off that brokerage account. So we're not stressed about where we're going to go or what we're going to do. But if you want a wife and kid, I think you're a lot more attractive if you're actually out there doing something. And most women don't want to marry a couch potato, even if they're independently wealthy.
1: Yeah, and the research is pretty clear that when you quit to do nothing, your body gets the message, and it will start to send the signals, we're done here. Our work is done here. And you'll see your health fall off a cliff, your emotional, mental health will fall off a cliff. Your body just starts shutting it down. So
0: I would go and do, you know, if Ramsey closed today, I'm 66, not 46, I would go and open a business because it's fun. Because I enjoy business. I enjoy running a business. I enjoy the challenge. I enjoy the building of something that's profitable that the marketplace likes and gives you money for.
1: I'll say this:
0: happy customer.
1: You are the most singularly focused business person I've ever been around who's got an obsession with helping the frontline customer, right? Like, I know you like building a business, but I think you like helping people a lot.
0: Yeah, but that's a good business does that.
1: That's exactly right.
0: If you're running car repair, you better like helping people.
1: That's exactly right.
0: Yeah, if you're a doctor, a medical doctor, you should like helping people.
1: Feel better. Yeah. So Oliver, like, what about did you like the tennis business? Because man, open a tennis business. Or did you like the teaching part? Or do you like seeing the light bulb come on in young kids and teenagers and taking pretty good athletes and helping them become excellent? Like, what about that? You could do that anywhere.
0: Yeah, exactly.
1: All over the place. But find
0: a
1: thing.
0: So going and interviewing for a job and them saying you don't have a degree after you made $3 million is kind of funny.
1: Yeah, it's absurd.
0: The guy telling you that's used to be your employee.
1: Yeah, he used to hire you to teach his kid how to play tennis, right?
0: Yeah. And so, no, that does not steal my hope and make me want to quit. Quite to the contrary. It gives me a real reason to go start a business and kick his butt. All right. Joey's in Grand Rapids. Hey, Joey, what's up?
3: Hey, so I am a recovering gambling addict. Today's 31 days for not gambling.
1: And good for you. Congratulations, dude.
3: Thank you.
0: Way to go. What were you gambling on?
3: Stupid apps like MGM, like on the slot machines and stuff. It's a losing game.
0: Yeah, it is. It's a house wins. Okay, good for
1: you. Proud of you, Joey.
0: How can we help?
3: Thank you. Yeah, so I started budgeting in June of this year from watching your guys' show, and I've accumulated some debt from gambling. I've already paid off. I started with $28,000 in debt. I got it down to $23,911.
0: Way to go.
3: But I'm trying to figure out how to prioritize it.
0: List your debts smallest to largest.
3: Yeah. So
0: regardless of what kind of debt or what the interest rate is.
3: Yeah, absolutely. Credit cards, I owe $10,115.
0: On one card?
3: No, it's four separate cards.
0: List them individually.
3: Okay.
0: Smallest to largest. 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Hey, we want to be part of your healing. I'm excited for your journey. We're going to send you a copy of The Total Money Makeover, which will show you exactly how to do all of this stuff, Joey. Way to go, man. I'm proud of you. We're also going to sign you up for Every Dollar, the advanced version of our budgeting app, to also help you to continue this healing process. We want to be there for you and give you everything you can do. Hey, you young guys out there, you need to take Joey's cue. Fastest thing that's destroying men, young men in their 20s, is sports betting. I mean, DraftKings is not a blessing to your life, I'll just tell you. It's screwing up more of you guys than anything else we're running into. So Joey's just the tip of the iceberg. So make sure you do this stuff. Hey, guys, that's how it's done. It's common sense for your dollars and cents. And, you know, grandma's advice still works, even if it's filtered through a John Deloney or a Dave Ramsey.
1: It's just live on less than you make, man. Works 100% of the time.
0: There it is. We'll be back with you before you know it. In the meantime, remember, there's ultimately only one way to financial peace, and that's to walk daily with the Prince of Peace, Christ Jesus.

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4: ABC News, I'm Dave Packer. Tragedy in Nepal. Local officials say at least 160 people are dead, hundreds missing, including dozens of American tourists after flash floods ripped through the Nepal-Tibet border. ABC's Lama Hassan at the foreign desk.
5: The flood was so powerful, so destructive, it washed away everything in its path, villages and damaging roads. The flood hitting early on Wednesday morning, just north of Nepal's capital, Kathmandu.
4: It's believed all that water came from a section of a massive glacier that collapsed. Facebook and Instagram's parent company Meta will pay roughly $18 billion to settle a lawsuit accusing the company of deliberately making it difficult for children to stop scrolling. Meta did not admit wrongdoing. A military judge ruled today that the self-proclaimed mastermind of the 9/11 attacks, Khalid Sheikh Mohammed, will stand trial in June of 2028. He was captured in 2003 and has been held at Guantanamo since 2005. This is ABC News. A court hearing has been set to discuss the future of the Kennedy Center as the Justice Department argues the performing arts facility faces structural decline without it. ABC's Catherine Falders.
6: The judge actually has scheduled an emergency hearing on this that will be tomorrow afternoon. But the Justice Department is threatening that the administration is just going to tear down the Kennedy Center altogether. And they say replace it with something like a large outdoor amphitheater. If the judge doesn't allow these renovations to move forward or for the president's name to be on the outside of the building.
4: Brian Koberger, who pleaded guilty last year to the University of Idaho quadruple murders, was granted a new hearing by a judge in his bid to reverse his guilty plea after he claimed he was pressured to falsely confess. His next hearing will be in June of 2027. NVIDIA reported better than expected earnings after the bell, doubling its revenue from last year to a whopping $96 billion, beating estimates by around $4 billion. Dave Packer, ABC News.
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10: On the debate agenda for next week's Springfield City Council is a $1.1 million renewal of the city's contract for the ShotSpotter sound detection system. Springfield police have heavily praised the system for its ability to pinpoint potential gun violence and provide...